0: See you later.
1: Subscribe now.
2: U.S. stocks edged down from their record heights after oil prices climb as a result of questions about passage through the Strait of Hormuz. Correspondent Seth Sutel reports.
3: Stocks slipped below their latest all-time high on Wall Street while crude oil prices rose again. The S&P 500 fell 0.1% Monday. The Dow fell 60 points. That's also 0.1%. The NASDAQ Composite lost 0.3%. Intel dropped 4.1%. The chipmaker said it may sell $15 billion of stock amid booming demand for AI computing power. Berkshire Hathaway rose 1.8%. The company, formerly led by Warren Buffett, became the latest to beat profit forecasts in the latest quarter. Brent crude rose 5%. Seth Sutel, New York.
2: News and analysis at townhall.com. From Washington, I'm Keith Peters reporting. A man has been detained after a shooting at a government office outside Bangkok.
4: A Thai man was arrested following a shooting incident on Monday that killed one and injured another in a government office outside Bangkok. The suspect, Chalong Rairaeng, a former lawmaker, allegedly shot Thong Chai Yenprasert, the chief executive of a non-Thaburi provincial administrative organization. Chalong claims the shooting stemmed from a money dispute. This incident follows a tragic school shooting in the same province days earlier, where a student killed at least 8 people. I'm Charles de Ledesma.
2: The World Health Organization says the fastest-growing Ebola outbreak started in February, months before it was officially declared in May. The WHO regional director says early cases were wrongly attributed to malaria and typhoid. Confirmed cases have reached 4,200 with over 1,900 deaths. More on these stories at townhall.com.
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9: This is Weatherology. I'm meteorologist Laura Lockwood with the Alexandria Lakes Area Forecast. Slight chance for storms tonight. Otherwise, cloudy skies expected. Lows of aloft around 62. Southeasterly winds 5 to 10 miles per hour. Slight chance for storms tomorrow. High temperatures reach up to 82. Lots of sunshine. Chance for storms tomorrow night. Lows dip down to about 62. For KXRA, I'm meteorologist Laura Lockwood. Right now, it's 77 degrees.
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21: Hey, welcome back to the Lars Larson Show. 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Today's question: should cities use artificial intelligence to answer 911 dispatch calls? Say no to that. I think it's a bad idea right now, but New Orleans has become the first city in the United States to use AI to answer emergency 911 calls. Critics say it could have deadly consequences, including folks who've said, well, for example, I was a 911 dispatcher for 11 years, and this is the worst idea you could think of. You could have scenarios where the person can't speak well or have a strong accent, or they're in a domestic violence situation, and they pretend to call for pizza. We've heard the videos or the audio like that. You have to determine how somebody feels or pick up on what they are not saying. You need a person. So Should cities use AI to answer 911 calls? My answer to that would be no. You can answer any way you like. You'll find the question at Lars Larson Show and at LarsLarson.com. Let's go to Jeff in Indiana. Jeff, you want to bring up Dr. Anthony Fauci, and I suspect I know where you're going to go with this. Welcome to the program, yeah. And what's on your mind?
0: Well, first of all, you're the Pied Piper. You're like the, you know, the guy that go around town. The British are coming, so we should listen to you. But I think
21: that's awfully generous of you. Thank you.
0: He wrote a diary explaining all the crimes he did, so why isn't he getting punished?
21: Because he has a pardon, and that's the biggest reason. And the pardon goes from early 2014 until the last day of Joe Biden's presidency. Do I think, and have I been suggesting, I hope that Donald Trump and the DOJ find some way to prosecute Fauci. But with that federal pardon, it only applies to federal charges. But most of the charges you could bring against Fauci are federal charges. So how do you get past the fact that the guy has a pardon?
0: And look how many lives he's ruined.
21: That's right. And most
0: people died that couldn't get to their nursing homes and see their people. And,
21: yep.
0: No, he's got a lot of that on his mind. They should put him away for life.
21: I wish they could. And, Jeff, I suggested last week that there was one thing that we should consider, and that was Anthony Fauci went before Congress, and he claimed Fifth Amendment privilege not to testify. Now, it's a very complicated legal reasoning that goes into this, but there has been a U.S. Supreme Court decision involving a man who had a presidential pardon. It was actually one from Woodrow Wilson. And then he went in front of a court and he used the Fifth Amendment and pleaded that he did not need to testify because of the Fifth Amendment. In that case, the U.S. Supreme Court decided that he had abandoned his presidential pardon. And I'm wondering if the case could be made that if Anthony Fauci has abandoned his presidential pardon because of his testimony before the Congress and invoking the Fifth, if that's the case, can the DOJ go out and bring a case against Fauci? They might be able to do it. And if they did, I know Fauci would contest it and say, I've got a pardon. To which you can say yes, and in cases where you've used the Fifth Amendment, the pardon becomes forfeit. So it may be a sketchier way to bring it, but I'd love to see Anthony Fauci prosecuted for the things he's done.
0: So would I, because I can't believe, I feel sorry for all the people that suffered through all the things he did.
21: Yeah, so am I. Jeff, thank you very much. Thanks for listening in Indiana. Glad to get your phone calls and your emails. Today's poll on X, should cities use AI to answer 911 calls? New Orleans is doing exactly that. I think it's a bad idea until that technology is proven much better, and maybe, maybe never. Today's poll on X is brought to you by AMAC, the Association of Mature American Citizens. AMAC has the conservative values I believe in. I joined the group. You should too. Just go to amac.us or call 888-262-2006. AMAC is better. Better for you and better for America. One thought that tomorrow we mark 1 year since Donald Trump declared Independence Day for Washington, D.C. And what did he do? He amped up the police protection in Washington, D.C., and the end result, 16,000 arrests over the last 12 months, almost 2,000 illegal firearms seized. You'd think the liberals would celebrate that. 35 homicide suspects caught, 25 missing children recovered. The operation launched after the killing of a 21-year-old congressional intern back in June of last year. It was followed by a string of high-profile violent crimes, including the fatal shooting of a 14-year-old boy involving MS-13 gang members. Federal, state, and local law enforcement combined forces after Donald Trump had declared a crime emergency in Washington, D.C. He also deployed National Guard troops, and I thought that was a great move, and the result of it was less crime in Washington, D.C. a year later. Glad to have you on board. If you want to join the best conversation in talk journalism, it's here every day at 866-HEY-LARS. That's 866-439-5277. Send your emails to talk@LarsLarson.com. I do want to mention this story broken by our friend John Solomon of JustTheNews.com. Should a confessed election hacker have walked free? Arizona's largest county, that's Maricopa County, about two-thirds of the population of the state of Arizona lives in the one county that surrounds Phoenix, and that's Maricopa County. Arizona's largest county suffered a significant breach of its election data in the days before, guess what, the 2020 presidential election. A self-described hacker foiled security and obtained 633,000 voter registration files, but the Joe Biden Justice Department and local prosecutors refused to bring charges even after the FBI got the suspect to confess to his crimes. That's according to declassified documents made public last Thursday by the White House. The man the FBI confronted admitted he wrote a computer script to exploit the county voter system security and then scraped the files, which included 930 with sensitive voter information like domestic violence victims, judges, and law enforcement. Despite all that, the Biden Justice Department declined to bring any kind of charges. The U.S. Attorney's Office declined to prosecute the alleged hacker. Under the Biden administration, the man estimated that he obtained between 1 and 2 million voter files, and that crime should have been punished. By the way, there's a free report you have to get your hands on. It's called The Secret War on Cash, and it explores the financial trends that could affect your savings, your buying power, and the way you use money in the years ahead. 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
14: Hey, welcome back to the Lars Larson Show. Well, all the colleges and universities in the United States, whether they're public or private, are supposed to protect the right of all students to take part, no matter what your religious faith happens to be, or no religious faith at all. But is the government making them choose between free speech or funding? Tyler Coward joins me now, who's lead counsel, that means he's the top lawyer, for government affairs at FIRE, which is the Foundation for Individual Rights and Expression. Tyler, welcome back.
15: Hi, good evening. Thanks for having me on, Lars.
14: What is the kind of choice that colleges and universities are being forced to make?
15: Well, in the aftermath of the October 7th attacks by Hamas against Israel and the corresponding campus protests and follow-up from those protests, the Trump administration has taken an extremely heavy hand trying to enforce what's known as Title VI of our Civil Rights Act against universities. And Title VI protects students from various types of discrimination based on race, color, or national origin. And using that statute, the administration has taken a very heavy-handed approach, and in some cases, unlawful approach, to force universities to crack down on some of the campus protests that we've seen, including asking universities to censor speech that is protected by the First Amendment in order to comply with Title VI. And of course, that's backwards. A federal law cannot trump our constitutional right to free speech.
14: No, it can't. But tell me this. What is it that's being restricted? Because when we saw a number of college campuses where it became impossible for certain students, because of their religious faith, happened to be Jewish, but they couldn't walk across campus. They couldn't go to their classes. They couldn't go to the buildings where they're supposed to go. That goes beyond free expression, doesn't it? And it goes into just absolutely obstructing people from even accessing the campus. Isn't there a dividing line there somewhere?
15: Well, there certainly is a line there, and we've been very clear in our evaluation of whether the Trump administration's actions are lawful in recognizing that, yes, there are instances that occurred on campuses that clearly cross lines into violence or other sorts of unprotected conduct that institutions can and should be responding to. But it's also conflating a lot of those things. The administration is conflating some of those things with protected conduct when it is making evaluations for whether or not institutions are compliant with civil rights law. So our concern is actually multiple fold. It's not just the conflation in its investigation with protected speech and this unlawful conduct that should be addressed, but also the unlawful process the administration used to sort of strong arm institutions into adopting speech restrictive policies.
14: Well, can you give my audience some practical examples of the kind of behavior that the administration is targeting that's not legal and not covered under either the First Amendment or Title VI?
15: Sure. There are lots of instances, as we mentioned, of students taking over buildings, engaging in violence, actual true threats or incitement that institutions can and should guard against.
14: Right.
15: And when they fail to, the administration can and should enforce civil rights laws appropriately. However, there are instances, including general calls for general criticisms of Israel that are included in some of these reports. Some student chants, including chants entitled, or that go along the lines of "From the river to the sea, Palestine will be free," is an example of what is protected conduct. However, one thinks about the that speech, whether they think it's offensive or they think it's a call, general call to violence, that doesn't matter. It's still protected expression unless there's something more. Unless there's something more like actual violent conduct, you know, a protest with those sorts of slogans being chanted enjoy constitutional protection. And inclusion of events like that in findings letters faulting universities for not complying with Title VI give other universities more fodder to censor speech that's protected by the First Amendment in order to get in good with the federal government. Because what happens if they don't is that they lose access to federal funding. And all too often, we know, we've seen it for the over 25 years we've been at FIRE, that FIRE's existed, that when institutions are tasked with choosing between protecting rights or cozying up the federal government.
14: Yeah,
15: they're going to cozy up to get their money. Yeah,
14: I'm talking to Tyler Coward, who's lead counsel for government affairs at FIRE, the Foundation for Individual Rights and Expression. So what do you think this is? Is this just sloppiness on the part of the folks within the government in expressing what it is that they're taking issue with or trying to load the wagon one way or another? Instead of just saying, you can't do these other things that restrict people's access to campus. Yes, you can say, you know, nasty things. The First Amendment was actually designed to protect speech that a lot of people would find nasty, including speech by me or speech by you, Tyler. So why was the administration so sloppy in its application of this?
15: Your question of whether or not it was sloppy or if it's trying to load the wagons on one side or the other, unfortunately, it is the latter. It is not mere sloppiness. I think this is a very intentional choice by the federal government to start telling institutions that if you don't clamp down on these things, we're coming to you. Now, there's more.
14: But hold on, Tyler, what I don't understand about this. And I always warn people when they're making an argument on this show, I said, don't bring this other stuff in or you're going to weaken your own argument because it gives an in for people who'll say, hey, hold on. You're trying to restrict my free speech, not just the speech that goes beyond. You're actually opening a door for critics to be able to tear your argument apart, aren't you?
15: I think that's exactly right. And were I working in the Department of Education's Office for Civil Rights or the Department of Justice that's charged with handling these investigations, I would be telling exactly that. Let's make clear distinctions between protected expression and unlawful conduct that's occurred on campus and focus on the unlawful conduct. We've seen in the private sector, when students bring private lawsuits against universities under the same statute, courts are invariably rejecting arguments that include protected criticisms of Israel and excluding them from those complaints, because courts are recognizing that when the government starts picking winners and losers in these contested political debates, that is a real threat to the First Amendment. And the same thing, unfortunately, just isn't happening with our federal civil rights enforcement through the Departments of Education and the Department of Justice.
14: Boy, you know, I had much higher hopes for Harmy Dillon for the kind of work that her department would do in going after the civil rights violations. That's Tyler Coward. Tyler is lead counsel for government affairs at FIRE, the Foundation for Individual Rights and Expression. Tyler, thanks very much. I appreciate the time. By the way, these days, back to school means a whole lot more than just pencils and notebooks. It means laptops and tablets and a lot of personal info moving around the internet. 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

0: This is weatherology. I'm meteorologist Laura Lockwood with the Alexandria Lakes Area Forecast. Slight chance for storms tonight. Otherwise, cloudy skies expected. Lows of aloft around 62. Southeasterly winds 5 to 10 miles per hour. Slight chance for storms tomorrow. High temperatures reach up to 82. Lots of sunshine. Chance for storms tomorrow night. Lows dip down to about 62. For KXRA, I'm meteorologist Laura Lockwood. Right now, 75.
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7: Hey, welcome back to the Lars Larson Show. I'm going to get back to your calls here right away. And then in a moment, I've got to tell you about the latest crash and burn for something that the Coca-Cola company is doing, where apparently they've decided to start taking sides when it comes to faith. And I'm talking about the Christian faith in particular. 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And why are they still doing that job? Glad to be with you and glad to take your calls at 866-HEY-LARS. 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Let's go to Hank, listening in Idaho on the great KIDO, home of Kevin Miller. Hey, Hank, welcome to the program. What's on your mind?
8: Okay. Well, what's on my mind is this. I don't see any way that Justice Roberts is going to overturn, even despite an earlier Supreme Court decision, which involved a presidential pardon by Warren G. Harding, that a person who uses the Fifth Amendment waives
7: it. I think it was actually Woodrow Wilson, but okay. No problem.
8: Wilson was the one who gave the pardon. Oh, excuse me. Yeah, you're right. It's Wilson. But the point being on this is Roberts will not in any circumstance go along with the previous Supreme Court decision overriding the pardon.
7: How do you know that? No, but tell me how you know that, Hank.
8: Because of his past behavior. Anything that's very sensitive to the Democrats, and basically Roberts is more of a political animal than a judicial animal, he's not going to tread on the Democrats on certain issues that they would be Obamacare or something. Fauci is an icon to the Democrats, and he's going to probably bring along with him either Amy Coney Barrett or Kavanaugh. One of those two also will join in with him on the decision.
7: You may be right about that, but Hank, here's the thing I'd ask you: how much longer do you think Anthony Fauci is going to be around at all?
8: Well,
7: he's quite an old guy right now.
8: If he could live longer to be tormented, I'd be for keeping him alive.
7: No, no, but what I'm asking about is this. Is John Roberts really going to throw himself on his own sword to protect Anthony Fauci?
8: Well, he did it for Obamacare, and that was obviously.
7: But that one was a major, long-lasting kind of decision. Now, it was a bad, long-lasting decision because we've been stuck with Obamacare because of that, and Roberts clearly rewrote the legislation. He acted like a lawmaker.
8: Go ahead. Okay. Well, I'll take the 14th Amendment. It was obviously that Senator Howard and Lyman Trumbull did not buy into this birthrights on land business.
7: No, they did not.
8: When you read Arkwright, it doesn't really give. You have to read the language. I think it's poorly written, but it doesn't necessarily give automatic rights to children of non-citizens in that decision either, the 1898 decision.
7: You're talking about Wong Kim Ark? The Wong Kim Ark decision?
8: Wong Kim Ark, yeah.
7: Well, because what that did. It very clearly said Wong Kim Ark is a citizen. Yes. And what were his parents? His parents were legal residents of the United States, and they made quite a deal of that in the case. So, I haven't ever disputed the idea that if you're legally in the United States, you're here as a green card holder, or you're otherwise legally in the country, then your children become citizens. The issue has always been, are the children of illegal aliens, do they become citizens? And the argument on birthright citizenship was they do not. So I don't see how Roberts thinks that Wong Kim Ark wasn't actually supportive of those of us who believe the 14th Amendment was misinterpreted and that illegal alien children do not become citizens.
8: Well, the fact that he did shows he's very capable of doing it on this issue on Fauci, because Fauci is an icon to the Democrats, and Roberts will not. If it's sacred to the Democrats, Robert won't touch it.
7: But remember what's going to have to happen for Fauci even to contest it. You know, in other words, you have to lose to be able to go to the Supreme Court. So imagine what would have to happen. The Trump DOJ would have to bring charges against Anthony Fauci for any one of the many things that a lot of us believe he committed a crime in doing. And you say, well, they can't bring that charge because he has a pardon. And if the DOJ made the argument he gave up his pardon when he pleaded the Fifth Amendment, well, Fauci would appeal that, but he'd have to appeal first to the lower federal courts. He could probably find a friendly lower federal court judge, you know, a Biden appointee or an Obama appointee, who would say, I agree, and they'd give it to him. Then it would go to the Court of Appeals, and then to some extent it's kind of up in the air. And then after that, it would have to go to the full Court of Appeals and have to be have Fauci be turned down. That whole process might take years. And in the meantime, Fauci would be prosecuted in the meantime, which I think would achieve what we're all looking for, wouldn't it?
8: Yeah, the states are probably going to be the only logical way that you're going to be able to do it. You know, I think there's enough votes for certiorari in the Supreme Court if it got there, because I think you have the three reliable judges, Alito, Thomas, and Gorsuch. I'm not sure that Kavanaugh would.
7: Yeah, but you're getting ahead of yourself, because you're already jumping to where the Supreme Court is going to hear his appeal. But before that happens, you're going to have Fauci, one, indicted, two, prosecuted, three, convicted. And all of that is likely to take several years, at least a couple of years, before you get all of that done. But if you could prosecute the guy and have him found guilty, which is the only reason he might then appeal that to the U.S. Supreme Court, and in the meantime, Fauci is found guilty. In some ways, it's kind of like the victory that you got over O.J. Simpson, when, yes, he was found not guilty by the criminal court jury, but he was found guilty by the civil court jury and found civilly responsible for the death of his ex-wife. And I appreciate a good naysayer call. Thanks very much. By the way, most of those frozen drink makers out there, they either cost a fortune or they feel like a cheap seasonal gadget that you might use once or twice and then you forget all about it. 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
3: Hey, welcome back to the Lars Larson Show. It's a pleasure to be with you on a Monday, and a real pleasure to welcome back to the program Anthony Rispo, who is a Young Voices contributor. Anthony, welcome back.
4: Thank you so much for having me, Lars. It's great to be here with you.
3: Do you have some understanding? Because I'll admit I'm completely clueless when it comes to figuring out why younger people in America seem to be embracing socialism so very, very easily.
4: It is a troubling pattern. It's not an unlikely one. We've seen it throughout history, but to have it happen now is especially odd because, you know, you think you get through those rough patches. Nazism, Maoism, all these isms, all these populist uprisings, but nonetheless, they come back to bite us. And I think a lot of people like to attribute it to, well, I know for sure people like to attribute it to, and it's correctly so, economic duress and hardship, but that's only one part of it. There seems to be an underlying resentment that undergirds this pattern too, that, you know, you have something that I don't, therefore, you know, you're immoral, you're an awful person, I need to tear it down, I need to take it away from you. It's not even a kind of envy where, you know, you're a billionaire, I'd like to aspire to that level myself. It's you should not exist. And it's not clear to me that that's really driven just because someone's enduring economic hardship, you know, as they say. So there's something fundamental going on here that we have to really consider, and it's happening in the younger voter base.
3: Yeah, I just don't understand, though, because you're talking about one of the most privileged classes on Earth. You've got 8 billion people or so, 7.5 billion. And out of those 7.5 billion, 350 million are at the top of the economic pile. In fact, I think the numbers are that if you're a person in poverty in America, you're richer than 30% of the rest of the planet. So it's that crowd, and generally the more privileged of that crowd of 350 million who are complaining, saying, I'm being deprived, I'm being denied the things that I'm entitled to, as somehow they get this sense of entitlement and they don't recognize you're in better shape than most of the rest of the people on the planet.
4: Yeah, that's right, Lars. I mean, the other, just to sort of come off that, what we both just said, looking at the data on that particular voter base, they are, quote, the most college educated and are considered downwardly mobile, whereas they, you know, make a fairly okay living, but they're not, you know, really getting anywhere financially, but they still exist in a better spot than most really poor people who are living in extreme poverty. And I don't know, call me conspiratorial, but I think that the evidence is pretty clear to say that a lot of these people who support the DSA, they're in that category, and they're learning how to hate the country. They're learning through certain economic critical theories, Marxist theories, to hate capitalism, to hate the West. And I think when we do a sort of postmortem on this time, we're going to see that it really was a kind of a mind virus. I know it sounds a little, off the beaten path.
3: Almost like science fiction.
4: When you learn to hate the country through these pet theories, you know, it's really hard to break away from it because you like to attribute all your suffering to the fault of capitalism and to Western imperialism. And that's what I'm saying is those are the people who are supporting the DSA. So it's not a spurious correlation. There's like truly this base really believes that their problems are the result of billionaires. Their problems are the result of the West. Their problems are the result of whiteness. You know, it's all the stuff we've been hearing. And it sounds outlandish, and that's because it is, you know. And so they harbor a lot of resentment, and I'd mentioned it in a video a few days ago on my social media, that it's a resentment that, again, doesn't point itself toward aspiration. It's not like, you know, you have what I want. It's

0: You have something that shouldn't exist.
1: So, hey, by the way, Anthony, tell my audience where they can find you on Instagram and other social media, because I want them to see what you've got to say.
0: Yeah, wonderful. Thank you. I'm mostly on Instagram, which my handle is just at Anthony Rispo. If you go there, you'll be able, you can direct yourself to other outlets. So yeah, go there and check it out and keep in touch.
1: I guess what I wonder about, Anthony, is how much of this is driven by their experience of the real world. That is, I can't pay my rent. I'll never be able to buy a house, et cetera, et cetera. Oh, poor me. And how much of it was driven by their experience in college, where the colleges are trying to engineer or indoctrinate younger Americans into being radical anti-Americans?
0: That is a question of the ages. I mean, that's a question I would love to personally study, and I think a lot of people are really looking into that, and we just have a very raw information in real time right now through exit polls, through, we saw Mamdani's success was driven largely by the types of people we've just been talking about, the ones who are college educated, really, have a fairly decent salary but can't sustain it in a place like New York City. These are, for what it's worth, people who are at the upper echelons as compared to the more impoverished people who actually are backing away from socialism and Mamdani. So I don't know how to answer that really well right now, but I think I would speculate that a lot of it really is being learned. Like I just said a few moments ago, I think that you see a lot of younger people who are not, quote, educated. And when I say that, I mean as per the typical going to college, because college education doesn't necessarily mean you're intellectual. It just means you've learned a lot of stuff.
1: Well, so anyway, the point that I'm getting, you jump through a lot of hoops, right? But does that mean you're actually, that you have any common sense?
0: Right. And then there comes this time when you graduate with a gender studies degree or whatever studies degree or social science degree, which used to be really good to have, but you come to the end of that and you don't have any technical, practical skills. And people don't want to hire you, and you feel a sense of entitlement. And all these things add up in a person's psyche. And I guess, in fairness, I mean, if you've been told that this is the route to success and freedom, then and you get to the end and you don't meet it, I could understand just objectively how that would make a person feel. But we're doing wrong by them by not preparing them for the world.
1: That is Anthony Rispo. Anthony, it's a pleasure. We're going to have you back on again real soon. Thanks so much for taking the time. By the way, do you need another summer like last summer where you barely slept all night long because you were too hot? People blame the summertime heat for bad sleep. Really, it might be their mattress that traps the heat up against your body. And if you already sleep too hot, summer only makes it worse. And that's why I switched to a ghost bed. 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
13: News this hour from Town Hall. I'm Keith Peters in Washington. President Trump wants changes in the way childhood vaccines are delivered.
14: You have the MMR. We want it in three separate vaccinations, given at separate times.
15: The order will advise states to consider updating their school vaccine mandates to reflect the administration's recommendations, although separate measles, mumps, and rubella vaccines are not currently available in the United States. Public health experts have raised concerns that spacing out shots will lead to an increased risk for children who could be infected with a preventable disease before returning for another visit. The president has also been fixated on connecting autism to vaccines despite a lack of scientific evidence. Health Secretary Robert F. Kennedy Jr. says research to identify the cause of autism is underway. I'm Jennifer King.
13: There's been a deadly earthquake in Colombia, South America.
16: A powerful 7.4 magnitude earthquake has struck western Colombia, shaking the South American nation and neighboring Ecuador. The mayor of Cali says that residents are trapped in at least 19 buildings that have collapsed. The U.S. Geological Survey says the earthquake struck at a depth of 66 miles. It follows two back-to-back 7.2 and 7.5 magnitude earthquakes in Venezuela in late June. Those earthquakes destroyed hundreds of buildings and killed more than 5,000 people. I'm Lisa Dwyer.
13: President Trump is scoffing at Iran's demands that the U.S. pay for devastation caused by 5 months of war. A spokesperson for Iran's foreign ministry stressed Monday that reopening the Strait of Hormuz is tied to reparations from the U.S. and other concessions. On Wall Street, the Dow down by 61 points, the Nasdaq dropped 85, the S&P lower by 4. More on these stories at townhall.com.
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13: A couple of drivers of high-end vehicles say they've been burned by their car ownership experience, literally.
18: Two drivers of Mercedes-AMG models have filed a class-action lawsuit against the luxury automaker, saying the AMG logo on their driver's seat gets so hot that it literally brands them and causes burns. In a court document, the plaintiffs allege the front seats of certain Mercedes-AMG models have a design defect where the raised metallic AMG logo can be expected to touch a person's upper back, neck, or shoulder. The owners seek compensation for medical and other expenses. Rich Thomason reporting.
13: The Dukes of Hazzard star Ben Jones has died at 84. He played the mechanic known as Cooter in the TV series. Jones's wife says on social media he suffered a heart attack Sunday at their home in Washington, Virginia. News and analysis at townhall.com. From Washington, I'm Keith Peters. Hunter Biden says his dad's health is declining. Correspondent Laura Winters reports.
19: It's very debilitating in many respects, but he's still out there. He's still doing his thing.
20: You're listening to Hunter Biden, who tells the BBC his father's prostate cancer, which was reportedly found last year at stage 4, has spread to other parts of his body.
19: The cancer has spread, has metastasized into his bones and further. It's very painful.
20: Joe Biden was diagnosed 4 months after leaving the White House. He is 83 years old. Laura Winters reporting.
13: 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CEO Mark Zuckerberg warns against concentrating advanced AI under a few companies or governments. 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
25: This is Weatherology. I'm meteorologist Laura Lockwood with the Alexandria Lakes Area Forecast. Slight chance of thunderstorms tonight. Otherwise, overcast skies. Lows dip down to about 61. Southeast winds around 5 miles per hour. Partly cloudy skies tomorrow. Slight chance of thunderstorms. High temperatures reach up to 82. Slight chance for storms tomorrow night. Lows around 62. Cloudy. For KXRA, I'm meteorologist Laura Lockwood. Currently 75.
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1: 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I'm a collector of challenge coins. I decided we wanted one for the show. We had one years ago, and then the veterans group that made them for us and benefited from their sales, they went out of existence, so we had to find another one. We finally found another one. Each one of those comes with a personally signed thank you card, and I can tell you this, not a penny of the proceeds goes to me. We've got to talk about the fact that defund the police. Remember that 6 years ago in that long, hot summer of 2020 with the George Floyd riots going on, you know, where the Democrats have decided that their latest champion, the latest cause, was somebody who was a drug-addled man who died in police custody. That was George Floyd. And that he was guilty of nothing, that his own circumstances had not created most of the conditions for his death. Do I wish death on somebody like George Floyd? I do not. On the other hand, do I think that that was a justification to defund the police? I don't think that's true either. And by the way, defund the police is back. Some candidates running for public office right now, they want to go even further. They want to abolish the police and they want to abolish prisons altogether. And what happens when there's nobody left to lock up the violent criminals? I want to get into the details of that with some research by a good friend of the show, and that's John Lott from the Crime Prevention Research Center. But first, welcome to the program. If you want to join what we call the best conversation in talk journalism, it's here every day at 866-HEY-LARS. That's 866-439-5277. Send your emails to talk@LarsLarson.com. And if you're a naysayer, We always put naysayers to the head of line, 866-439-5277. But come prepared to make your best argument. Do it expeditiously. The biggest mistake I can tell you as a matter of inside baseball is when people call up and say, I'm a naysayer, and then they want to tell me 5 or 10 minutes of background information before they get to where we actually disagree about one thing or another. And I say, hold on, what is the thing we disagree about? That is the way I have always introduced naysayers for 30 years. And many of these people cannot figure out how to say what it is that they object to or that they disagree on. In any case, 866-439-5277. Send your emails to talk@LarsLarson.com. Oh, and by the way, our X-Poll question today. Should cities use artificial intelligence to answer 911 calls? Now, I'm going to tell you, I don't think there's a city in America that would tell you we have a fully adequately staffed 911 emergency call center. It simply does not exist. It's a very high-stress job. And in many cases, cities struggle to be able to keep those jobs filled. Now, some of that may be bad management by the folks who run government, most of them Democrats. But now, down in New Orleans, the Orleans Parish Communication District that runs the 911 center is now using an AI agent to decide which calls get dealt with by the robot and which calls get dealt with by a human dispatcher. And there are former 911 dispatchers who say this is a tremendously bad idea to let AI take charge of 911 calls. And if you do it that way, people are going to end up dead. In any case, you can find the question at Lars Larson Show and at LarsLarson.com. And let me tell you more about this, though. What John Lott from the Crime Prevention Research Center did is he writes, while Democrats claim that Black Lives Matter, their policies of defunding the police and getting rid of prisons means more black people are going to be the victims of violent crime. He then goes on to make the argument that's backed up by America's crime statistics. What these Democrats ignore is that criminals overwhelmingly prey on people just like themselves. About 90% of black homicide victims are killed by other black people. 70% of black violent crime victims, so armed robbery or rape victims, are victimized by a black offender. Abdul El-Sayed, the projected Democrat nominee for the U.S. Senate in Michigan, has argued that systemic racism shapes our criminal justice system, and he's advocating for defunding the police and reducing imprisonment in tweets and interviews, both in 2020 and 2021. Abdul El-Sayed said, I believe that we do need to defund the police. The police have become the standing armies that we deploy against our own people. So that's one member of the DSA. Then you've got State Representative Francesca Hong, who's the leading candidate for the Democrat nomination for governor of Wisconsin. She says, I support defunding the police as a first step toward abolishing the police. Abolishing the police. That's what the DSA actually believes in. They say, or she says, this is Francesca Hong, says police exist to uphold white supremacy, defund, then abolish. Reform cannot be an option. In other words, you can't save the police departments. We're simply going to get rid of them. She says, and this is what she said in July, just a few weeks ago. She said, we no longer can have a system that protects a power and a privilege that puts the pain and lives of armed officers over black people. We cannot protect a system that continues to rain harm and terror. These politicians are far from isolated. John Lott points out that Rashida Tlaib, Democrat from Michigan, who's a member of Congress, said, no more policing, no more incarceration, no more militarization. It simply cannot be reformed. So the current policy of most of the main members, the biggest lights in the Democrat Party, is simply get rid of the cops, get rid of the prisons, stop locking people up for committing crime. And yet, what John Lott points out is that because violent crime is heavily concentrated in America's minority neighborhoods, reducing the likelihood that violent offenders are arrested, incarcerated, or deterred, well, that increases the risk dramatically for black residents. 54% of murders in the United States occurred in just 2% of the counties in this country. And despite claims that the policies speak for black Americans, The surveys consistently find that black Americans overwhelmingly want at least the same or greater police presence in their neighborhoods with high crime. Even at the height of Black Lives Matter in August of 2020, a Gallup survey found that 81% of black Americans wanted police to spend the same amount of time or more time in black neighborhoods. Gallup noted that only 22% of black Americans favor abolishing the police department. And a 2025 survey from last year found that 59% of black Americans strongly support the idea of hiring more cops, and only 27% somewhat supported that. Only 11% are actually opposed to the idea. Now, that's the situation we're in right now. And yet the Democrats and the Democrat Party say, we want to abolish the courts, abolish the cops, and abolish imprisonment. And they think that is the solution to America's big city crimes. 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
17: Hey, welcome back to The Lars Larson Show. It's a pleasure to be with you and always glad to get to your phone calls and your emails. I want to talk to Brian Walker Smith, who's a University of South Carolina law professor and an engineer. So imagine that, getting both a JD and an engineering degree. Professor, welcome back to the program. How are you?
18: Thanks much.
17: So tell me about this. Tesla has this self-driving technology. I'm not the biggest fan of Tesla or battery-powered cars, but I know that the self-driving technology is probably coming. There's no way to unring that bell. But they just had a record month with 207 reported crashes. When the car is driving, let's start with a simple one. Who should take the blame?
18: Yeah, so what you're referring to is the so-called full self-driving feature that you still have to drive.
17: Yep.
18: Tesla has a so-called FSD that you have to drive, and they have another so-called FSD that, in theory, you don't if you happen to be really lucky in Austin. And so the statistics you're referring to come from reports of crashes involving the driver assistance system that Tesla very misleadingly calls full self-driving or full self-driving supervised. And the problem with those numbers is we just don't have context, because we know the number of crashes that Tesla has reported. We don't know if the reporting is consistent at other automakers that also have driver assistance features. We don't know how many miles are driven. Part of that is on the data collection system, which should be better. Part of that is on Tesla, which should be much more forthcoming with a lot of its data, including some that would give us a lot more context to understand its performance. You asked what happens when there's a crash. Who gets blamed?
17: Yeah.
18: And this comes back to, is it the full self-driving, in quotations, that you still drive, or is it the quote-unquote full self-driving that you don't? And very superficially, right, if you are a driver using a driver assistance feature, you are responsible for driving safely. If you are using a vehicle with an automated driving system, like a Waymo car, for example, a Waymo robotaxi, then you are not the driver, and you have the same obligations as the passenger. But we can complicate that, right? So if you're driving a car and suddenly it veers to the right and you can't stop it, well, you're the driver, but that's not your fault.
17: And you can't override it, right?
18: Yeah. Well, in Tesla's driver assistance feature, you're supposed to be able to override. But there have long been concerns that because of confusion or design, drivers aren't able to do the thing they want to do at the moment that they're panicking. And if you're a pedestrian who's struck, or another driver who's struck because a driver is misusing a system called full self-driving, well, then you could fairly say the driver is to blame, and also a company that allowed a product to be so marketed and to be so used is also at fault.
17: Now, does that mean that if it's the kind that, and you distinguish between the two, if it's the kind where it's full self-driving, but you still have to drive the car, but it leads you to believe that much of the driving will be done by the machine, that sounds like it's creating a moral hazard. I think what a lawyer would call a moral hazard, where they'd say the driver, the car is going to persuade you, I'll take on most of the driving most of the time, except when we crash into something, in which case it's your fault.
18: Even before that, it just makes me dizzy. Does it make you dizzy? A full
17: yes.
18: self-driving car that you have to drive? I'm a driver using this full self-driving. Yeah, yeah. There are ways to design a system to make everyone safer, and there are ways to design and market a system to make people less safe. And I worry very much about the marketing design of this particular driver assistance system.
17: Okay, so can I make it one more step complicated, Professor Smith?
18: Let's do it.
17: Okay. Do you know about the trolley problem?
18: Yeah, I do.
17: Because that's in law school, isn't it? Don't they teach that in law school? Where I'm standing there and the trolley is coming down the tracks, and if I don't do anything, the trolley is going to run right through five people. And we won't decide on their age or anything else like that. Or I can pull a lever and the trolley will go off on a siding and only kill one person. But somebody is going to die. And the question becomes, if you're, and when it comes to automatic driving cars or full driving cars, do you engineer the car to put the I guess, the life of the occupant as the greatest value? Or do you put, or if the car has the choice of saving the one occupant in the self-driving car or the five children who are in the crosswalk, does the car veer off the road, kill the occupant and save the children? Or does it go through the children and save the life of the occupant?
18: Sociologically fascinating. Now, the narrow version of that, how many times have you confronted that driving to work, right? How many times in your life have you said, gee, who should I kill?
17: Zero.
18: Yeah. So the narrow instance is virtually a non-issue, right? And even these vehicles are not going to have the omniscience or the omnipotence to know exactly what will happen and to do everything perfectly to reach this ideal situation. But the much broader version of that question is a really important one, because we make it all the time, right? Do I get in a really heavy vehicle and go really fast knowing that I'm going to be very well protected by seatbelts and airbags and cushions and steel, but the person in the smaller car or the bicycle that I hit is going to die? That's a choice that we do make every day. And so those kinds of risk assessments aren't just a future hypothetical. They affect all kinds of design and policy questions today.
17: Well, and the other thing about it is that you and I might have to confront that on an occasion that we cannot foresee. But the programmer has to confront it by saying, hey, boss, how do you want me to program it? Do you want me to program it for minimal loss of life? You know, meaning if it's got to be head on into the other car, which is going to kill five people, or off the edge of the cliff, which is going to kill the one person in the car. At some point, the programmer is going to be told by Tesla or somebody to program the program to maximize survivability of the person who owns the car or survivability of the other five people in the other car?
18: That would be quite a memo to see, although it would be implicit in training data or implicit in weighting decisions. The reality is,
17: Professor, as a lawyer, you would urge your client not to put that in writing, wouldn't you?
18: I would urge a designer to take risks as they happen. You want to get energy out of the system. Slow down as fast as you can, follow the road rules, and avoid harms as they arise. That's the best that we're going to do in these very uncertain, unpredictable scenarios.
17: Professor, I'm going to look forward to talking to you the next time. That is Professor Brian Walker Smith, who is at the University of South Carolina. He is both an engineer and a lawyer, and we'll be back in just a moment. These days, heading back to school means more than just pencils and notebooks. It means laptops and tablets, online accounts, and a lot of personal information moving across the internet. 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

0: This is Weatherology. I'm meteorologist Laura Lockwood with the Alexandria Lakes Area Forecast. Slight chance of thunderstorms tonight, otherwise overcast skies. Lows dip down to about 61. Southeast winds around 5 miles per hour. Partly cloudy skies tomorrow. Slight chance of thunderstorms. High temperatures reach up to 82. Slight chance for storms tomorrow night. Lows around 62. Cloudy. For KXRA, I'm meteorologist Laura Lockwood. Currently 73.
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10: Hey, welcome back to the Lars Larson Show. It turns out that China, Russia, Iran, and North Korea are quietly arming each other, and American soldiers are already dying as a result of that. Is Washington, D.C. even ready for what appears to be coming at us? I thought we'd talk about it with Ryan Brobst, who serves as Deputy Director of the Center on Military and Political Power at the Foundation for Defense of Democracies. Ryan, welcome back to the program.
11: Thanks for having me.
10: Is there a way to capsulize how bad this problem is right now?
11: Yeah, so I think the best way to describe the problem is by quoting the chairman of the Joint Chiefs of Staff, General Kane, saying that our adversaries are aligning in their interests, creating simultaneous challenges across multiple domains. So what that means is that all of our adversaries, China, Russia, Iran, and North Korea, are cooperating in the security domain, and that cooperation is making all of them stronger, more capable, and more able to challenge the United States in their respective areas.
10: All right, so what's the easiest or most direct way to counter that, or is there one?
11: So there's several different ways about going about it, but perhaps the most important is working together with our own network of allies and partners around the world. One of the best advantages that the United States have is our ability to maintain an extensive network of them, from NATO to Japan to South Korea to many of our partners in the Middle East. We can vastly outnumber and have greater resources than this axis of aggressors, but that will require Washington to coordinate and lead our own allies and partners.
10: Is Washington willing to do that, number one? And number two, can we trust all of our allies to, play their cards close to the vest?
11: So the Trump administration has done both, in my opinion, both positive and negative things on this. It hasn't been particularly helpful in NATO, see the recent withdrawal of troops there and berating of some of our allies and pulling back support from Ukraine, which in turn makes our European allies less likely to help out. That said, it has, done other things to bolster alliances and worked pretty closely during the war with Iran, with Israel, Saudi Arabia, UAE, and other countries there. So it's a bit of a mixed bag. As far as trusting them, that varies by country. Obviously, if we're talking about, you know, the United Kingdom, who we've been allies with for many, many years, certainly other countries like Qatar, certainly less so. But it's just the number and resources available to them that provides our advantage.
10: I mean, but Ryan, is it reasonable for us to berate some of those NATO allies when they don't appear to be picking up and carrying their own weight or carrying the weight they ought to? I mean, Ukraine, yeah, I would think is far more of a front and center issue for Western Europe than it is for the United States. And yet, as I understand the numbers, the United States have been doing most of the heavy lifting.
11: Well, that's not actually true anymore because of the pullback in U.S. aid. But it's also, I think, worth noting that the countries who were pulling their own weight were the countries on the front lines facing Russian aggression. You know, think
10: like Poland.
11: Eastern Europe, the Baltics, Poland, Finland, those sort of countries. So for the countries that this really matters for and that we need to support, they were pulling their weight.
10: Okay, and so it's unfair to suggest that they were not. Then what was Trump berating them about, and was he off base?
11: So this is, I think, mostly directed at some of the Western European nations, like Germany. But the issue is that the consequences of withdrawing U.S. troops from those regions is that it affects our allies in Eastern Europe who do need the support, especially at a time when, you know, as we're talking about this axis, Russia is getting significant support from Iran, China, and North Korea. These countries aren't just facing Russia alone. It's facing all four of them.
10: Okay, and but at the same time, we've had decades of NATO allies who didn't carry their weight, didn't spend the amount they were required to spend on their own defense, which would then make it less likely they'd have to call on NATO, you know, to be an attack on one as an attack on all. Have they now stepped up to where they are spending money on their own defense that they're required to by their NATO commitments?
11: So most of the countries are. There's been a significant increase in overall NATO defense spending, and many countries are exceeding it or possibly even our own spending on defense. And that I can't speak for every single country, especially some of the very small Western European countries. But this is kind of missing the forest for the trees, and that Europe is stepping up big time, and the United States, by partnering with it, would leave ourselves in a more advantageous position.
10: All right, so what else should we be doing, Ryan, that we're not?
11: Yeah. So certainly beyond supporting you know, our allies and partners, we should be taking actions to try to push back against the axis of aggressors, including, you know, sanctions, increasing our own defense spending, and really just tracking the cooperation a lot more closely. My colleagues did a very in-depth book on this, but the U.S. intelligence community doubtless has larger resources to do this. So by tracking the issue and giving briefings to members of Congress, we could better actually understand the threat we face, communicate it to the U.S. public, and then take the actions necessary to counter it.
10: I'm talking to Ryan Brobst, who's at the Foundation for Defense of Democracies. Is the most recent request from President Trump to the Congress for funding for the Pentagon, is that sufficient to do what you're talking about?
11: Sufficient is a difficult word to say, given the extent to which our munitions and stocks have been depleted. But I can say it's certainly a step in the right direction. The work that the Trump administration is doing on increasing the production of things like Patriot missile interceptors and THAAD interceptors is welcome but belated. And it's certainly going to require a significant increase in defense spending to even get back to the levels of munitions that we used to be at before February 2026.
10: Well, yeah, that's true. But, Ryan, at the very least, we get rid of some of the old munitions, replace them with brand-new munitions, and maybe the shelf life gets a little bit longer on average. That's Ryan Brobst. He serves as Deputy Director of the Center on Military and Political Power at the Foundation for Defense of Democracies. Ryan, it's always a pleasure. Hey, did you hear that? Listen very carefully. That's my phone. 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Data brokers are selling your personal info like it's on clearance. 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
5: 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Any questions, they've been super easy to work with. 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

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It worked amazingly well, but let me get into the details of that in just a moment. First, welcome to the Lars Larson Show. It's a pleasure to be with you, and I'm glad to get to your phone calls and emails at 866-HEY-LARS. 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Oh, and you can vote in our poll on X. We put up a brand new poll question every day. This one is bizarre, because there is now a city in America that is using artificial intelligence to answer 911 calls. In other words, when people call for help in the Orleans Parish, that's in New Orleans, Louisiana, in the Orleans Parish Communication District, an AI agent, meaning a computer program, is going to determine whether that call goes on to a human operator or whether or not it is answered by a bot, a robot, basically, a bot application. And already there are former 911 dispatchers who are saying, look, this is one of the worst ideas. You have scenarios where people can't speak well. They have strong accents. They're in domestic violence situations. They pretend to call for pizza. You have to determine how somebody is feeling and pick up on what they aren't saying. You need a person for that job. So, is it a good idea to use AI to answer some of those 911 calls? I would agree. It is a bad idea to use AI for 911 calls, but do I think that there will be cities and counties and probably even state dispatch that will end up using artificial intelligence? I think they will. And they're going to use arguments like this. I have never seen a city in America ever that is well-staffed when it comes to its 911 emergency call center. They are all badly staffed. They all claim there is no way that we can hang on in a high-stress job. We can't hang on to enough 911 call dispatchers, and so they're always running short of staff, which means the staff they do have is constantly being asked to work double shifts, extra time, which burns them out even faster. So the question on X, should cities use AI to answer 911 calls? My answer to that would be no. You can answer the question any way you like. You'll find it at Lars Larson Show on X. You'll also find it on our website at LarsLarson.com. Now, let me get back to Washington, D.C. Tuesday, tomorrow, marks 1 year since President Trump declared Liberation Day in Washington, D.C. He deployed the National Guard. He sent out federal agents. He really, really brought some pressure on the nation's capital in the District of Columbia. And at first, the mayor of Washington, D.C., Muriel Bowser, at the time, complained. She said, we don't want Donald Trump to do this. And why not? The city had a tremendous violent crime problem. In 2024, the District of Columbia had a murder rate per capita that was ahead of Bogota, Colombia, Mexico City, and Islamabad, Pakistan. In other words, it was one of the most dangerous cities in the world, bar none. And what Donald Trump declared a year ago tomorrow, this is Liberation Day in D.C. We're going to take our capital back. We're taking it back under the authority vested in me as the President of the United States. He officially invoked Section 740 of the District of Columbia Rule Act. Now, what does that mean? The District of Columbia only exists because the United States Congress created a district for the purpose of having a place of government established. And that's actually in the U.S. Constitution. It says that the government is entitled to take enough land to be able to make way for, you know, the various government agencies that have to exist. Guess what's happened since August 11th of last year? Yep, the National Guard is still out there on the streets. And the numbers, the crime numbers, have gone down dramatically. I mean, I would dare anybody to look at these numbers and not say that what Donald Trump did was the right thing. In fact, Muriel Bowser, the mayor of D.C. at the time, the one who promised to fight against what Donald Trump was doing, it took her about 3 weeks. And about 3 weeks into Liberation Day for Washington, D.C., Muriel Bowser actually went 180. She changed from opposing Donald Trump's idea to completely supporting Donald Trump's idea. Overall crime in the District of Columbia is down 20% in a single year. 20%.
homicide rates are down.

0: 32%. Robbery is down 16%. Motor vehicle theft is down more than 50%. Theft from automobiles is down 36%. And total property crime, that's down 22%. And not only that, consider the other effects that it's had. When you look at the numbers for the Washington Metro Area Transit Authority, which is their mass transit agency, well, the number of people riding both rail and buses has increased dramatically. On rail, it has gone from 492,000 to 518,000. Bus use also went up from 352 to 360. So in other words, more people are riding the train. More people are riding the bus. More people are able to go about their business in Washington, D.C. without being attacked, without being raped, without being robbed, without being murdered. And in fact, the number of unsheltered residents, meaning the homeless who are living on the streets, that is down almost 10%. Now imagine any other city in the United States being able to claim numbers like that, where you're able to dramatically change the circumstances in which people live in our nation's capital. I think it's tremendous news. And I think if the mainstream media was actually honest with the American people, they'd be out suggesting we should be doing this in every single city in the United States of America. We should do what was done in Washington, D.C. If it takes the National Guard on the streets, if it takes amping up the police force. And yet, do you know what we're seeing suggested by the DSA candidates out there, Democrats, Socialists of America? They want to wipe out the cops. They want to wipe out the prisons. They don't want to lock up criminals, and they're saying so out loud. So they want the opposite of what Donald Trump brought about in Washington, D.C. Hey, I'm going to tell you this. If I'm taking a supplement every day, I don't just want better numbers on a lab test once a year. I want to feel that difference. And that's why I stopped wasting money on fish oil. 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
8: News this hour from Town Hall. I'm Keith Peters in Washington. Dignitaries from Washington were on hand as a military base in South Carolina was renamed for the late Senator Lindsey Graham.
9: At a ceremony at what was Joint Base Charleston, Defense Secretary Pete Hegseth praised Graham's dedication to the military.
10: He knew the timeless truth that to ensure peace, we must be prepared for war.
9: Graham, who died last month, joined the Air Force after law school and spent over three decades serving in the Air Force, Air National Guard, and Reserves. Treasury Secretary Scott Bessent, who is from South Carolina, noted that the base hosts the 437th Airlift Wing with their massive C-17 military transports.
11: From today forward, these planes will have Joint Base Graham on their tail. A reminder that Senator Graham was the American people's workhorse.
9: I'm Jennifer King.
8: Overnight Russian strikes on Ukraine and Kyiv attacks on the Tatarstan region of Russia.
12: At least 10 people have been injured as a result of a Russian overnight attack in Sumy, the State Emergency Service of Ukraine reported on Monday. According to local authorities, hits are reported at three locations, with multi-story and private residential buildings, vehicles and non-residential premises damaged. Meanwhile, a Ukrainian drone attack on Monday on a Russian city has killed around 12 people and wounded dozens, authorities in the Tatarstan region say. Ukraine has targeted Russian oil facilities with long-range drones almost daily in recent months, the barrage causing fuel shortages in Russia, eating into Russian refining capacity and unsettling the Russian public. I'm Charles Villadesma.
8: The National Oceanic and Atmospheric Administration says the contiguous United States set a record for its hottest month ever in July. On Wall Street, the Dow down by 61 points, the NASDAQ dropped 85, the S&P 500 lower by 4. More at townhall.com.
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8: A spicy item, a particular variety of chili pepper, is the subject of the latest food recall we're hearing about.
21: Taylor Fresh Foods, a parent company of Taylor Farms, is voluntarily recalling some products that include jalapenos because of worries about possible salmonella contamination. The announcement comes a few weeks after Taylor Farms voluntarily recalled its iceberg lettuce products sourced from Mexico because of a potential link to a multi-state cyclospora outbreak that has sickened people across the U.S. Rich Thomason reporting.
8: Ben Jones, who played the good old boy mechanic in the Dukes of Hazzard TV series and parlayed his fame into a political career and two terms in the U.S. House, has died. He was 84 years of age. Jones had a heart attack in his home Sunday in Washington, Virginia. News and analysis at townhall.com. From Washington, I'm Keith Peters. A new debate rises over the continued deployment of National Guard troops in Washington, D.C. We hear more on the story from correspondent Lisa Dwyer reporting.
15: Washington residents and officials are continuing to question the need for the deployment of National Guard troops in Washington, D.C. President Donald Trump has now extended that deployment through January 2029 at a cost of another $1.4 billion. Locals are also concerned about the impact on the upcoming midterm elections with troops on the street. Other than lawsuits and protesting, there's not much they can do about it. Washington is a congressionally established federal district, which means that as president, Trump has much greater influence over the police and D.C. National Guard, which he controls directly. I'm Lisa Dwyer.
8: More on these stories available at townhall.com. From Washington, I'm Keith Peters.
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22: This is Weatherology. I'm meteorologist Laura Lockwood with the Alexandria Lakes area forecast. Slight chance of thunderstorms tonight, otherwise overcast skies. Lows dip down to about 61. Southeast winds around 5 miles per hour. Partly cloudy skies tomorrow. Slight chance of thunderstorms. High temperatures reach up to 82. Slight chance for storms tomorrow night. Lows around 62. Cloudy. For KXRA, I'm meteorologist Laura Lockwood. Currently 73.
23: Westwood One presents America at Night. 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
24: All right, we got lots to get to tonight. We're going to take a little deep dive into Pan Am and the history of Pan Am and what happened to that once great airline. Plus, Sophie Cunningham is making all sorts of news. MMR vaccines are in the news. Lake Powell is in the news, but we're going to start this Monday, just like we do every Monday. He's a former CBS newsman, and now he is an independent newsman. He's Scott McFarland, and he joins us each and every Monday. Scott, thanks for checking in on a Monday afternoon, or Monday evening, I should say.
25: Real good to be here, McGraw.
24: Lots going on. Let's first get with Todd Blanch. It's official. He was sworn in today. He is now the Attorney General, and President Trump showed that he still has command over the United States Senate.
25: Yeah, Todd Blanche's confirmation was by a narrow margin. It was 50-49. It's hard to get any closer than that, but it doesn't so much matter. He is Senate confirmed. He's now sworn in. He is the U.S. Attorney General, and he has all these really treacherous decisions to make early on in his tenure. In the next couple of weeks, by my measure, McGraw, he has to go to court through his attorneys and make arguments about the slush fund, about those reflecting pool criminal cases, about the White House East Wing ballroom development. And it's going to be real clear real quick, McGraw. Is he going to side with Trump on Trump's preferences on those controversies? Or is he going to do what he told senators he was going to do, kill the slush fund and end politically motivated prosecutions? He's going to have to decide real quick which side he's on.
24: Wouldn't you have loved to have been a fly on the wall when he sat with John Cornyn and some of the other ones?
25: It worked. I mean, my man can make an argument because he convinced John Cornyn and Tom Tillis to get off the wall, get off the fence, and back him. I mean, he is a compelling arguer. He's a former federal prosecutor. He is a storied criminal defense attorney. But whatever he said to those senators doesn't appear to be consistent with what Trump wants. Trump says he still wants that $1.7 billion so-called anti-weaponization fund. Trump still wants people prosecuted for the reflecting pool, which Blanche's agency has said was the result of a botched, rushed contractor's job, not vandals. So Todd Blanche has a put-up-or-shut-up moment coming early in his tenure.
24: Yeah, and it's not just that he got Cornyn, but he got Cornyn after he was dumped by the Trump administration. He got Bill Cassidy after he was outed by the Trump administration. You have to assume, just reading the tea leaves, and you know this better than anyone covering Washington for all these many years, Right? They let Susan Collins vote against him. They let Lisa Murkowski vote against him, knowing that he would have the 50 so that they could then use that in their reelection campaigns.
25: Oh, there was no cliffhanger here. This was as predictable as an episode of Three's Company. You know how the thing's going to end. I mean, as soon as Susan Collins came out publicly and said she was going to vote against Todd Blanche, it gave away the game. She's not going to be the decisive vote on these things. She's not going to be the reason something happens or doesn't happen. So when she said she was against it, it was quite clear the votes were lined up.
24: Yeah. All right. So Todd Blanche have confirmed as attorney general earlier today. It's now official. Take the acting off. Put his portrait on the wall. Todd Blanche is the highest law enforcement officer of the land. Some interesting news, Scott McFarland, today coming out about Air Force One and President Trump's trip back from that NATO summit. This is getting really interesting.
25: There aren't a lot of true, genuine jaw droppers anymore in Trump 2.0, but what the Washington Post had as an exclusive tonight was a jaw dropper. They reported that during that trip to Turkey he made in early July to Ankara, when he took the Qatari-gifted Air Force One with him, but left it behind and took a different plane out, all kinds of questions were raised about why would he take a different flight out of Turkey. Well, they made some arguments about trying to either have other people look at the Qatari plane or go back to the old Air Force One. Turns out he didn't take either the Qatari plane or the old Air Force One. He was ushered into a catering truck, unbeknownst to the press corps and to a lot of his staff, and then secretly shuttled into an Air Force C-32A and a decoy plane is what the Air Force One jet became. Nobody knew he flew back on the Air Force C-32A. Even his own staff and the White House press pool didn't realize it. It looks as if there were any number of security concerns about Iran targeting jets, and they wanted to get him on a plane nobody could identify and that was not distinguishable. The issues here are many. I mean, obviously, there was a rushing of the Qatari jet that didn't do anybody any good. They didn't have that thing ready for prime time when they started using it. That's a problem. Second problem, if you want to call it this, is that the White House was point blank lying to people about where the president was and how he was traveling. Now, you can make the argument, and they will, that this is security secret information. They want to mislead to throw off America's enemies. But you can only shatter trust and truth so many times before you start losing credibility when you tell us the next story in the next emergency. The White House is going to get dogged by questions about this, trust me, as Tuesday begins.
24: Yeah, so there's a couple of interesting things here. One is that people on his staff and the press corps thought he was flying on the one plane. They were flying back and he was on the other plane. I mean, that's how secret this was. They actually thought he was on Air Force One, what we think was Air Force One, but he wasn't, right? I mean, that's how secretive this was.
25: It was. And now we've heard of presidents going into war zones, and there is a bit of, I shouldn't say deception, but there's a bit of sleight of hand where they'll not communicate how he makes it there or makes it back, but they won't lie about where he is or where he's not. There was a lie here, and I'm going to try to be judicious with how I characterize this. There are going to be people on Team Trump who say, you got to do that to throw off the Iranians. And there'll be many people sympathetic to that point of view. But we're in a heightened political moment here. The president's team has been accused of being loose with the truth. This is going to play into that. But you can argue that one round or flat.
24: Yeah, and then traveling without the press corps and the American people not knowing where he is, or the press corps not knowing where he's in, where he is. Forget Trump. That is very rarely, if ever, happens, correct?
25: The press pool travels with the president not out of a vanity exercise or in a hunt of ratings. They're there in case of emergencies. You know, the press pool traveling with the president was uniquely helpful on 9/11, chronicling the president's movements, President Bush's movements to Nebraska, where his security perimeters had him. The security parameters had his whereabouts unknown. The press pool helps chronicle that, track things, make sure the American public is updated. When the president travels without the press pool and an emergency happens, we don't know what comes next, and the president loses his ability to communicate.
24: Just how high stakes was this? Now, he was decoyed into a catering truck and whisked away. Is that the story?
25: That's the Washington Post reporting, and I got to tell you, that sounds like something Jack Bauer would do on 24, and I don't think I'm exaggerating when I say that feels like it's ripped from a cheesy Hollywood headline or a Hollywood script, but seems like to move him out of the jet onto a smaller plane. They had to do it without him being out in open sight. So they airlifted, or I shouldn't say airlift, they raised with some type of device the catering truck to a door level of the jet, moved him over to the catering truck, lowered the truck down to the tarmac, and then somehow got him to the new plane. But this is exclusive reporting from the Washington Post that has not been matched, but it will command the conversation here indefinitely.
24: Why is this coming out almost a month later? If they were trying to hide it, why now tell people?
25: Oh, boy, we are the leakiest ship ever in Washington, even by Washington standards, man. We are a boat with a big gash in the middle. Stuff comes out. One of the things that's noteworthy about Trump 2.0, they've taken a harder line on press policies. You know, they kicked the press out of the Pentagon for all intents and purposes with some onerous new restrictions. The Department of Justice does not do its regular Monday morning briefings for reporters anymore. The press secretary briefs intermittently. And because there's a vacuum there, sources fill it. I think the Washington Post has got their teeth in some really good sources right now.
24: Yeah, interesting. All right, Scott McFarlane, before we let you go, the midterms. You had a big midterm up in Michigan, a couple of other midterms all over the place. How do you see this midterm shaping up? What are your thoughts?
25: Michigan, I think, is a proxy battle over a much bigger issue for 2028. Whatever happens in Michigan is going to be so instructive to where the presidential primaries go for Democrats over the next 2 years. They have, by all accounts, nominated the person who's harnessed the energy, the fighter mentality, the new model of we're going to fight fire with fire and counterpunch in Abdul El-Sayed versus somebody who was deemed more moderate, middle of the road, and electable. If El-Sayed can win a battleground state, a purple state like Michigan, Democrats may follow that model, nominating somebody for 28. If Abdul El-Sayed takes a beating in Michigan, it may send a different message to Democrats for 28. This is enormously important beyond the midterms. Watch Wisconsin tomorrow. Watch Minnesota tomorrow. You had two more of these proxy wars going on.
24: Yeah, Michigan is interesting because he's got to do quite a bit to bring the party together with the African-Americans, the Jewish community, the independents. They're not so crazy about this guy winning. Is he going to be able to put Humpty Dumpty back together again to bring in a Michigan victory?
25: That's a great question. I think for Democrats, you have to look at it one of two ways. Either they've got to harness this energy, tap into it, corral it, try to ride it, try to hope that it gets them bigger things than they can envision, or try to contain it and moderate him and push him to the middle of the road. But that may cannibalize all this energy behind him, which helps spark an unexpected primary win. They got to figure this out, and they have about 90 days to do so. Huge responsibility. They can't lose Michigan and have much of a pathway to getting the Senate majority back.
24: How much of the money being spent for Ken Paxton in Texas is going to take away money to sort of go against El-Sayed in Michigan, right? I mean, how is there enough money to do both?
25: Enormous problem for Republicans, because now they have to spend money to save Ken Paxton in Texas, save him because Republicans were thought to be favored. Texas is about as expensive a place to run a campaign in America in the world as you can find. Enormous expenses, tons of media markets, tons of ground to cover. And oh, by the way, Ken Paxton hasn't raised any money. He has a broke campaign compared to other Senate races across the country. They need to flood the zone with money. That is going to cannibalize Republicans' efforts in winning Michigan, protecting North Carolina, protecting Maine, trying to win New Hampshire, and protecting states that come tomorrow. Wisconsin and Minnesota have statewide races of import.
24: Yeah, I think this Michigan thing is so interesting. It's not like Mondami in New York City. This is Michigan. This is purple, blue, hardworking, blue collar, middle class, heart of the Democratic Party. And I have a feeling he's going to have a hard time putting that coalition together, just because, as I said, the African-Americans, the Jewish community, the independents, the many of the tried and true Democrats, you know, this is just like we saw with Trump doing to the Republican Party. It's a mirror image now with the Democratic Party.
25: It's being viewed as a coin flip race, and that's quite a thing for Democrats for a seat they already hold in a midterm election when the Republican president is not popular. Shouldn't be a coin flip race, but it is. But it means he's got a puncher's chance, and I'm telling you, it's more important than 2026. This is going to direct Democrats towards favorites and pathways for 2028.
24: Scott McFarland, no news on the reflecting pool, or did you fall and hit your head and not remember to bring us the latest on the reflecting pool?
25: I snuck it in at the beginning. with the Todd Blanch answer. It will not go unsaid, my friend.
24: Not that, but the ballroom got some news on Friday. That one, now I guess that's headed to the Supreme Court one way or the other.
25: Another of Todd Blanch's first issues in office is to appeal the ballroom challenge to the Supreme Court. We live in interesting times.
24: Scott, good stuff as always. I know you're busy and you're doing quite a bit. We see you all over Substack, YouTube, see you on CNN and all the others. And so thanks for making time for us on Monday. We really do appreciate it.
25: Heading to CNN right now. See you on TV.
24: There you go. Scott McFarland with us every Monday here. America at Night. Back in a moment.
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24: All right, we have got a busy, busy night for you. Did you see where the federal government put some restrictions on the water down the Colorado River, Lake Mead and Lake Powell and all of that? Next hour or next half hour, we're going to talk to a man who has written the book on water and water in the West and what that all means and what that means for the rest of us. It's actually quite a big controversy. The states have been taking water from the Colorado River, and now you're calling for a dead pool. What exactly does that mean? We'll talk to a man who is going to explain all that to us. Plus, we're going to do a deep dive into the history of Pan Am, because that story came out a couple weeks ago where they found that plane from Puerto Rico on the floor of the Atlantic Ocean in the Caribbean. It got us thinking about Pan Am, and so we reached out and we talked to a historian of Pan Am, also happens to be the son of the man who invented Pan Am, one of the founders of Pan Am, Juan Tripp. We're going to talk to his son. It's a really interesting story about the history of Pan Am and what actually happened. Not to mention, Sophie Cunningham is in the news. This thing is going to blow. Sophie Cunningham on the heels of being skyrocketed into national attention because she had the audacity to give her opinions, which were quite frankly not, if you listen to her comments, she didn't call out anybody. She wasn't disrespectful of anybody, but she said, look, I mean, this, you just transgender people, I'm not so sure they should play women's sports. I mean, that's the, I'm kind of paraphrasing, but she was, I mean, it's not that controversial of a comment, and yet that caused all sorts of consternation. Everything's political these days. And then the hard foul over the weekend, which caused some controversy. So the WNBA is having a moment, and they're getting more and more attention. I guess any attention is good attention, but this is turning into a national story. And then President Trump today announced that the MMR vaccines, the three-in-one, three for the price of one. Now they want to break it up to have three different shots. He apparently doesn't have a six-year-old who doesn't like to go get her shots. That's one. And so much, I guess, for the so much for government not controlling our health care. When the president of the United States makes an executive decision and then assigns an executive order today on what children should or shouldn't do with their vaccine shots. Well, how else can you explain it other than the government dictating to its citizens their health care? We've come a long way, baby. Remember the criticism of Hillary Care? We don't want the government in the room with our doctor. Well, cozy up to your congressman and your senator, because they're sitting right there in the doctor's office with you. We got all that, plus phone calls and everything else. We got a busy night for you on a Monday night. Stay right there. We're going to talk about the West and the issues with the water, because as they've been saying for many years now, it's all about the water. And we're going to talk about that coming up here. And we continue on. America at Night, back in a moment.
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18: With SRN News, I'm Jason Walker. 7.4 earthquake striking Western Colombia. At least 111 people are dead. Thousands of buildings destroyed. Quake in the country's strongest reported now in more than 30 years and was followed by some two dozen aftershocks. Democrat socialist candidates for governor in Wisconsin and the U.S. Senate in Minnesota making their final pushes ahead for Tuesday's primaries. Democratic incumbents in several states are very worried the progressive winds make it more difficult to defeat Republicans in November. President Trump has signed an executive order. It calls for spacing out childhood vaccines into separate medical issues. The move would split the combined measles, mumps, and rubella vaccine into three different shots. SRN News.
19: This is weatherology. I'm meteorologist Laura Lockwood with the Alexandria Lakes Area Forecast. Slight chance of thunderstorms tonight, otherwise overcast skies. Lows dip down to about 61. Southeast winds around 5 miles per hour. Partly cloudy skies tomorrow. Slight chance of thunderstorms. High temperatures reach up to 82. Slight chance for storms tomorrow night. Lows around 62. Cloudy. For KXRA, I'm meteorologist Laura Lockwood. Right now, it's 72 degrees.
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16: This is America at Night with McGraw-Milhaven.
17: Maybe you didn't hear, but the federal government issued a historic mandate where the Department of Interior plans and wants to break up a multi-year gridlock among 7 states in the West. Mandatory cuts and the upper basin states with voluntary goals while cutting the lower basin states of Arizona, California, and Nevada. It has set off quite a firestorm. To talk about Lake Mead and Lake Powell is an award-winning journalist and also the author of a book that got him a lot of attention called Life After Deadpool. Zach Podmore, welcome to America at Night. Thanks for joining us.
20: Thanks for having me. Good to be here, McGraw.
17: How bad is it?
20: It's bad. It's been bad for a while. Lake Powell and Lake Mead, the two largest reservoirs in the country, haven't been full since 1999. So we're definitely in a crisis, but it's been a long time coming. And this drought has been going on for 27 years now. And we're just entering the next stage of it this year, which is certainly alarming.
17: How your book is called Life After Deadpool. Explain what a Deadpool is and how close is Lake Mead and Lake Powell to becoming a quote-unquote Deadpool?
20: Yeah, so both of these dams were built, as many large dams are, with the outlets considerably above river level. So there's no tunnels on the Glen Canyon Dam, for example, which creates Lake Powell, or the Hoover Dam, which creates Lake Mead, at the very bottom of the reservoir. In the case of the Glen Canyon Dam, they're hundreds of feet above the river level, the historic river level. So that means if Lake Powell were to drop down to the level of those lowest outlets, there would still be 100 miles of reservoir essentially trapping water in Lake Powell with no easy way to get it out. And we've reached what were some journalists, Jonathan Thompson in particular, kind of coined this phrase, de facto Deadpool, is what's happening on Lake Powell right now, which means technically, you could get a little bit more water out of the reservoir, but it would carry considerable risk. There's, you know, concerns about damage to the integrity of the dam if it gets much lower than where it is right now. So a lot of the changes that the Department of Interior and Bureau of Reclamation have been putting in place with these agreements is to protect the Glen Canyon Dam from damage. But that means there's a huge amount of water that's stuck in Lake Powell with no way to get it downstream through the Grand Canyon and to the millions of people that rely on that water below there. So, you know, the lake hasn't dried up. The rivers in the Grand Canyon's not going to dry up anytime soon, but it's hitting historic low levels as those water releases are cut from the dam, and they try to, you know, stabilize the level of the reservoir as opposed to letting it drop any lower.
17: What did you think of this federal mandate that came out last week?
20: I mean, it's not too surprising. There was a draft of this mandate that was it's an environmental impact statement that was written over 6 months ago. There weren't much changes in this final version. And this is something that, like I mentioned, has been brewing for decades. It's serious. It's going to really impact everybody, as you mentioned, in the lower basin states of California, Arizona, and Nevada, especially farmers there. But it's not anything that's too shocking or surprising in the actual contents of the mandate.
17: Yeah. So what, I mean, give us what is going to happen? What are you predicting is going to happen? Are people going to have to ration water? Are they going to have to stop watering golf courses? There's big giant data centers being built there. Are they going to have water for data centers? I mean, just give us a sense of what life is going to look like in some of these states.
20: Yeah, I mean, it's hard to say how it'll impact in individual people. I don't think, you know, Phoenix isn't going to run out of water anytime soon necessarily, but there'll probably be a lot of agricultural land that has to be fallowed, especially in dry years. In the next couple of years, if it doesn't snow a lot this winter, there could be millions of acres of cropland that doesn't have much irrigation water in it. There could also be, you know, serious reductions to municipal water use eventually. Las Vegas has been leading the way on this for the last couple of decades. They've, you know, added hundreds of thousands of people to the city population while reducing water use. And that's something that other cities that get water from the Colorado River, like Denver, like Salt Lake City, like Phoenix, could start to do as well. To especially, you know, that doesn't mean not having water in your sink or in your toilet. It means having less water for your lawns. And Las Vegas has been removing a lot of, you know, irrigated turf lawns over the last couple decades, and that's saved a lot of water for them. So that's probably likely that there's going to be more, you know, grass being torn out in median strips in these desert cities. Non-functional turf. There's still going to be, you know, baseball fields and football fields, but, you know, all the little pieces of grass that are, you know, tucked around the edges of some of these cities that, you know, maybe nobody ever steps foot on, those might need to go eventually.
17: Zach Podmore, somebody living in the New England area is listening to this saying, what do I care about the water in Phoenix or in California or in a Nevada? How does that affect me?
20: Yeah. I mean, if you don't visit any of those places, I can definitely see that. And you know, there's plenty of water back east a lot of the time, sometimes too much water with some of the floods that I read about. I live in southern Utah, and we don't have that problem too often, at least not recently. But yeah, if you live anywhere in the United States, you rely on the Colorado River to a certain extent, most likely, because most of the wintertime vegetables in the country are grown with Colorado River water, especially January, February. If you're eating lettuce, even on the East Coast, in the middle of the country, there's a good chance that's coming from Southern California, Southern Arizona, grown with Colorado River water.
17: Is there any scenario plausible where there's a man-made fix to this, some type of pipeline, some type of government intervention, some type of digging a trench to get water from somewhere else into the Colorado River?
20: You know, that's been discussed for a long time as well. There were, you know, very ambitious plans back in the 40s and 50s to build canals, pipelines, siphons from different basins, the Mississippi, the Columbia, even one all the way from Alaska down to Southern California. There was some discussion about that back then. All of those have a lot of challenges, a lot of expense, a lot of environmental costs, and they would take a very long time to build, where we need to deal with this problem much more quickly than you could build a pipeline from somewhere. I think it's unlikely that, you know, there'll ever be a giant pipeline going from, you know, Minnesota or somewhere to across the Rocky Mountains to the Colorado River to get water down to Southern California. Probably technically feasible in some alternate timeline, but it seems pretty difficult to pull off. The easiest fix that could be achieved that would at least add some flexibility and slack to the system is a re-engineering of the Glen Canyon Dam, which creates Lake Powell. As I mentioned, at the level we're at right now, it's not safe to let it get any lower, only about 20 feet lower than where it is right now, which isn't very far. But if you were to re-engineer the dam with tunnels that are at river level, then in extremely dry years, you could access all of the water that's trapped in Lake Powell, and that's not possible at this moment. So if those tunnels were there, these mandates would look different. I mean, a lot of this plan is being written around the design of the Glen Canyon Dam. A lot of the mandate that you're talking about, the environmental impact statement, that's the decisions are being made because of this design flaw in the dam.
17: Is it, forgive me for such a rudimentary question, is it an easy fix? Sounds like it would be kind of hard to put the drain at the bottom of the dam.
20: Yeah. I mean, it's something I couldn't do, certainly, but, you know, they build pipelines at the bottom of the Atlantic Ocean. There's definitely, you can do pretty significant engineering projects deep underwater. So we're only talking a few hundred feet underwater at the dam. You would have to drill tunnels through the sandstone cliffs around the dam, most likely, which is what actually happened when they were constructing the dam in the late 1950s. The first stage of the construction process was to build these two tunnels through the sandstone walls that come down and form the canyon where the dam is built. And as the dam was being constructed, the entire flow of the Colorado River was diverted through those tunnels. So there was a dry place to pour the concrete. But after the dam was finished, both of those tunnels were filled with reinforced concrete. So it would be a matter of reopening tunnels like the ones that were built there. The only challenge is now, instead of having a river to work around, you have a major reservoir that you'd have to do some construction under that reservoir to build those tunnels. But you'd start out, you know, by building gates on the reservoir side of the dam and then drilling tunnels from the back. They would be sealed off. There wouldn't be water rushing through the construction site or anything like that. And then when it's all tested and ready to go, you open the gates and start to let water through and start to empty the reservoir. So it would be expensive. It would cost, you know, a couple $1 billion, most likely, or more than that. It would take some time. It's definitely feasible from an engineering perspective. And even though, you know, billions of dollars is certainly nothing to sneeze at, there were $4 billion spent under the 2022 Inflation Reduction Act that were designed to help with this problem. They're still being spent just paying farmers to fallow their fields. So that was a short-term fix where, you know, you ask farmers on a voluntary basis if they want to participate in the program. If they opt in, they don't have to grow the crop and they receive the money, they or more money in some cases, than they would have received if they had grown that crop, and that saves some water. So this is a more permanent fix. It doesn't solve the problem. We still use too much water in the Colorado River Basin, but it makes it so you don't have a second largest reservoir in the country sitting there with millions of acre feet of water trapped in it, evaporating in the desert sun, and no way to get it out.
17: Zach Podmore, our guest for a couple more minutes. His book came out a couple years ago. It's called Life After Deadpool, Lake Powell's Last Days and the Rebirth of the Colorado River. Is there a will, Zach Podmore, to do something like this? Or are you tilting at windmills, so to speak?
20: This was something that the Bureau of Reclamation is looking at, is modifying the Glen Canyon Dam. The results of those studies, which started in 2022, haven't been fully released yet. The current environmental impact statement that came out a couple weeks ago, that's been the subject of a lot of news stories, does not look at modifications to the Glen Canyon Dam as part of that mandate, that plan, or that framework that they put forward. But it is something that is being discussed more and more because, you know, Lake Powell worked well for a while. It was, you know, as recently as the 90s, it was generating a lot of hydropower. It was storing a lot of water. It was providing an amazing place to recreate people, you know, millions of people houseboat and jet ski and fish there every year. It's a very beautiful place. It's kind of gumming up the works of the Colorado River system. It's, you know, trapping all this water and threatening the Hoover Dam as well, because you're having to hold water back in Lake Powell. It can't go through the Grand Canyon to Lake Mead. So the Hoover Dam, which creates Lake Mead by Las Vegas there, is also heading towards Deadpool. So it's not as high in the sky as it once was. It's something that is being taken more seriously every year and every month now, as we go forward. More and more people are talking about this as something that might be necessary in the near future.
17: Zach Podmore, are you optimistic or are you pessimistic?
20: Well, I'm, you know, it's going to take a lot of forethought as we plan the new future of the Colorado River Basin. There's going to be a lot of people impacted. I don't think it's going to be catastrophic for everybody, the 40 million people who get water from the Colorado River. It's going to result in some changes, but I'm optimistic for the future of Lake Powell and Glen Canyon, or the future beyond Lake Powell, because Lake Powell basically filled a canyon that was as beautiful as the Grand Canyon. It would certainly be a national park today, or almost certainly, if it hadn't been flooded by Lake Powell. That's why it's such a great place to houseboat. So like if you had built dams in the Grand

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1: Water, at least.
0: Yeah. The book is called Life After Deadpool. This is a real thing, and the federal government just made a mandate, and some of the states are not happy over the mandate that came out last week. Life After Deadpool, that's the name of the book. Lake Powell's Last Days and the Rebirth of the Colorado River came out a couple years ago, and he is our go-to on things like this. Zach, thanks for your insight, as always. Have a good night. Thanks for checking in.
1: Hey, thanks so much for having me on.
0: America at Night, back in a moment.
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4: All right, here's what we got going on. That's going to do it for hour number one. Stay right there because Pan Am, we've got a historian on who happens to be the son of the founder of Pan Am. And what happened to Pan Am? It was once a great, proud airline, and something happened to it. And so because that was in the news recently, we started to do a little digging, a little scratching, and we decided, we were like, wow, this is really interesting. So we invited the founder's son on to talk about the history of Pan Am. So we hopefully you'll enjoy that. Also, Sophie Cunningham in the news. Next hour, we're going to talk a little Sophie Cunningham because this is a cultural moment. You can get a sense. This is a moment for Sophie Cunningham, the WNBA. Politics is involved with this. Now race is involved with this. Sophie Cunningham and her teammates just want to play basketball, and somehow she is caught up in this whole political storm over transgender athletes, and now race is brought into it. It's a toxic soup. I'll tell you my thoughts on Sophie Cunningham and MMR vaccines. They want to split them up into three. Why give a kid one shot when you can torture him with three shots? We'll come back and talk about that as well. Our executive director is Alex Hinton. Our engineer tonight is Richard Good. I'm McGraw Milhaven, and this is America at Night on Westwood One.
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8: I felt comfortable, and through all the stuff she was talking about and answering my questions, I got to the point where I actually felt like I trusted what she was going to do for me and what she was saying to me, so that's why I stuck with her. I would go back to her because I know what to expect. 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
16: News this hour from Town Hall. I'm Jason Walker. Huge earthquake striking western Colombia, killing at least 111 people and damaging hundreds of buildings. That quake at 7.4 is the country's strongest in years and was followed by nearly two dozen aftershocks. President Trump signing an executive order to scale back childhood immunizations. The directive cuts recommended vaccines, splitting up the combined MMR shot.
1: So the MMR, we want to have separate visits, separate times. The vaccine being broken into three separate single doses and vaccines being administered in separate visits. For example, at 1 year, you should have five separate visits for vaccines rather than getting them all in the same day.
16: New details emerging about what Dr. Anthony Fauci was telling the public about the risk of COVID vaccine to pregnant women versus the concerns he was raising privately during the pandemic. Correspondent Laura Winters.
17: Text messages from his own phone indicate that Anthony Fauci privately raised concerns that the COVID vaccine could theoretically be linked to miscarriages. Publicly, he insisted there were no red flags for pregnant women. Fauci still went on to recommend pregnant women get vaccinated. These text messages are being released by Kentucky Senator Rand Paul and Wisconsin's Ron Johnson. They are part of 34,000 texts and 522 voicemails obtained by the Senate Homeland Security Committee from Fauci's government-issued cell phone.
16: Washington, D.C. officials say the president's extended National Guard deployment is an attempt to restrict the city's Democratic city. Now, the temporary deployment has been extended through January 2029. The presence of troops, though, has greatly reduced the amount of crime in the city. More on these stories, townhall.com.
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16: Dolphin is now a tropical storm, but has caused a lot of problems in eastern China.
20: Dolphin made landfall Sunday evening in Zhenjiang province, with winds of around 93 miles per hour, after bringing heavy rain to northern Taiwan over the weekend. State broadcaster CCTV reports that authorities in Zhejiang province are searching for people trapped in flooded homes and are clearing broken branches from streets, while the authorities warn of risks of severe flooding and landslides in some areas. Before the typhoon hit, more than 300,000 people were preemptively relocated, and Shanghai's two airports cancelled more than 1,300 flights. I'm Charles Villadesma.
16: Canada has put its military on standby to help battle wildfires in British Columbia. One person has died, thousands forced to flee. Ottawa government has already approved requests for help with shelter and accommodations, and parts of the western United States still battling fires as well. Breaking news and analysis, townhall.com. U.S. stocks edging down Monday from their record highs after oil prices had climbed. That as a result of some questions concerning passage through the Strait of Hormuz. New York correspondent Seth Soutel has a look at the numbers.
21: Stocks slipped below their latest all-time high on Wall Street while crude oil prices rose again. The S&P 500 fell 0.1% Monday. The Dow fell 60 points. That's also 0.1%. The NASDAQ Composite lost 0.3%. Intel dropped 4.1%. The chipmaker said it may sell $15 billion of stock amid booming demand for AI computing power. Berkshire Hathaway rose 1.8%. The company formerly led by Warren Buffett became the latest to beat profit forecasts in the latest quarter. Brent crude rose 5%. That's Seattle, New York.
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0: This is Weatherology. I'm meteorologist Laura Lockwood with the Alexandria Lakes Area Forecast. Slight chance of thunderstorms tonight, otherwise overcast skies. Lows dip down to about 61. Southeast winds around 5 miles per hour. Partly cloudy skies tomorrow. Slight chance of thunderstorms. High temperatures reach up to 82. Slight chance for storms tomorrow night. Lows around 62. Cloudy. For KXRA, I'm meteorologist Laura Lockwood. Currently 70.
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4: All right, we got two topics on the table for this hour, and then, of course, open phones next hour. Your text messages are always welcomed at 1-844-2-McGraw, 1-844-262-4729. It happened over the weekend. First of all, when we come, we're going to take a quick break in a second. When we come back, we're talking about Pan Am and the history of Pan Am, because it's such an interesting story, none of which I knew. But it was the biggest, most powerful airline in the world. It had all the international routes. It was, right? It was the heyday of air travel. And then something happened. What happened to Pan Am? How did it go away? What happened? We'll get into all that and the history of Pan Am. And then, of course, we're going to take on this Sophie Cunningham controversy with the John A. Carrington of the Chicago Sky. I don't know if you saw the video, but Carrington, the African-American woman, and I'm explaining that for a reason, took to a clothesline of Sophie Cunningham, who happens to be white, in what could only be described as a flagrant hard foul. So flagrant and so hard that Sophie Cunningham hit the deck. She was going in for a layup, and Carrington clotheslined her and called the foul, flagrant one. This is all kind of technical terms, but the referees looked at it and said, no, that's a flagrant two, and they kicked her out of the game. Moments after she was kicked out of the game, she posted on her social media page, white privilege. She then goes on to talk about how she meant, when she meant white privilege, she did not mean that there was white privilege due to the assessment of the foul. She goes on to say on Twitter, never once claimed that the assessment of the foul was white privilege. So this is a whole new thing. Talk about pouring gasoline on the fire. This comes after Sophie Cunningham is in the middle of the controversy that she had the audacity to say that society needs to protect young girls from biological boys. And so that is pouring gasoline even more on the fire. The WNBA is in the middle of it. We'll get into all of that a little bit later on in this hour. And then, of course, we got open phones next hour where you can all chime in as well. But stay right there. The history of Pan Am. And then we'll talk Sophie Cunningham on the back end of this hour. Don't go anywhere. It should be entertaining and informative. America at Night, back in a moment.
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4: Welcome back, America at Night. It was back in June when the world found out about a Pan Am Clipper Endeavor that was found off the coast of Puerto Rico. It was an unbelievable story about a Pan Am flight that crashed that people had forgotten about. That got us thinking and doing a little research, and we thought we would find out more about that, but also find out more about the wonderful, great, historic Pan Am. Ed Tripp joins us, chairman of the Pan Am Historical Foundation and the son of the Pan Am founder Juan Trippe. Ed, welcome to America at Night. Thanks for joining us.
1: I'm glad to be on.
4: So talk about this news from June and this Clipper Endeavor. Were you surprised? Had you been involved with it? Did you know what was going on? Take me through your thoughts when you first heard that news.
1: You know, it was news to me. In those days, you know, it's amazing the number of aircraft that were lost. I mean, you look back in the history of Pan Am and the number of aircrafts that went down, it's staggering to think of the crashes that happened. But I'd never heard of this. I knew Russ Matthews, who found it. And the last time I had a conversation, actually worked with him, he was looking for a plane, an old Clipper that went down in Samoa, off of Samoa in 1938, with the famous Captain Music, who opened the whole Pacific for Pan Am in 1934 and 35. And they never did find that. They're still looking for it. Bob Ballard, who, you know, has a huge organization, had incredible technology. They've subsequently gone back to look for that plane using the same technology that they used to find the Clipper Endeavor. But I never knew about the Clipper Endeavor. It was just one of those losses that were lost in history.
4: Yeah, and the story was amazing because it was a landing in the water in which everyone survived. The tragedy happened after it safely landed in the water.
1: Yeah, amazing. Well, it was a good airplane, and they did, you know, they knew how to land planes in the water and save people. But I guess the problem there was there were no safety precautions, and language was an issue, and people didn't know what to do to get out of the plane. So very few were saved.
4: You run the Pan Am Historical Foundation. Did you know that this was the flight that then created the whole safety procedures before we get on a plane?
1: No, I thought that those safety procedures were, you know, had been in place for years. I was sort of amazed that it took that long for those procedures to be I'm sure there were some procedures. People must have known when they got on a plane that where the exit was and what to do. But the safety procedures as we know them today just simply did not exist, I guess.
4: Yeah. Well, so we started doing a little digging, and a lot of people started talking about Pan Am, and some have lost it to memory. You know, some have lost it to history, but some of us who are old enough to remember the Pan Am was the world leader in flight. And so we wanted to have you on to sort of talk about that. And getting ready for the interview, I didn't know that Pan Am, sort of, you know, landing on the water, Pan Am sort of invented that, did they not?
1: They started with seaplanes. These old Clippers, the biggest one was a Boeing 314, which could fly from New York to London in 18 hours or something. It was extraordinary. But they landed in the Azores, in the harbor there. They landed in New York Harbor when they took off. They were seaplanes. Amazingly big seaplanes and very comfortable for their day, but they weren't pressurized, so they were noisy. But all the comforts of a first class travel was there, but it just took forever to get across the ocean.
4: Tell me about Port Washington on the Long Island Sound, because was that a hub for Pan Am at the time back in the 30s?
1: That was the initial hub for travel to Europe. That's where the original proving flights went. Actually, they went to Bermuda first because the British didn't allow Pan Am to come into, you know, before the late 30s. The British didn't allow Pan Am to come to Europe because they didn't have a plane that could get across the Atlantic from Europe. But Port Washington was the original launch for planes in the North Atlantic, and subsequently the Marine Air Terminal, which still exists today at LaGuardia Airport, was the home for all the early seaplanes. And the hangar is still there. The terminal is still there.
4: So if you wanted to go to Europe in the 1930s, there was no LaGuardia, there was no Kennedy, you would go to Port Washington on the north shore of Long Island, get on a seaplane, and ultimately end up in Europe.
1: That was the very beginning of it, but subsequently in 1939 or 40, the Marine Air Terminal at LaGuardia was opened.
4: Wow, what an amazing story! Those seaplanes, you only think of them like landing in lakes in Alaska or something, but they landed there in the open water. What an extraordinary history!
1: And in Miami, there's a wonderful old building which was the old Pan Am Terminal, and it's now the Miami City Hall, and it sits right on the ocean, right on the harbor in Miami, and. That's where all the Pan Am flights that went to South America used to come in.
4: Ed Tripp, our guest, chairman of the Pan Am Historical Foundation. Tell us about the Historical Foundation.
1: The Historical Foundation came out of after Pan Am went bankrupt in 1991. The Historical Foundation was basically founded to acquire some of the memorabilia and archives of the company, most of which have now been sent to the University of Miami, and some are being sent to the San Francisco Aviation Museum at the airport there. And the Pan Am Museum Foundation was subsequently founded that collects Pan Am artifacts and displays them in a museum in Long Island. But the foundation has been basically, its purpose was to keep the memory and history of Pan Am alive for future generations.
4: Your father was there at the very beginning?
1: He was there at the beginning, the founding of Pan Am in 1928, I guess. He had the vision that, aircraft, it wasn't just, it was, the early aviation was really driven by airmail routes, and the airmail routes were competing with the railroads, and across the country, the railroads were winning. But the railroads and the steamships were slow, and obviously the railroads didn't go overseas. So there was a niche market there for Pan Am to begin to expand, and it was built on airmail routes to South America and to Asia, and then subsequently to Europe in the late 30s.
4: So the idea was to get the mail there, not to get the humans there.
1: That the financial engine was the mail. That allowed the development of aviation industry as we know it. And that lasted until the sort of late 30s, and then the mail subsidy was cut way back. And there was still airmail, obviously, important, but not to the extent it didn't drive the industry the way it did in the early 30s.
4: Pan Am was the first to introduce jets to
1: Pan Am, yes, right. Yeah, in the very beginning of jet aviation, Pan Am bought Douglas and Boeing jets. The story of how they bought them is incredible. They could not get either Douglas or Boeing to build an intercontinental transatlantic jet, so they went to Pratt & Whitney and they bought the engines that were capable of that, and then went back owning the engines. They went back to Boeing and said, we've got the engines, and if you won't build it, we'll get somebody else to build it. And Boeing stepped up and built the first transatlantic intercontinental jet aircraft.
4: That was kind of like Lindbergh, right? Lindbergh bought the engine and then built the plane around the engine.
1: Yeah, exactly. Yeah. I hadn't even thought about that parallel, but that's absolutely true.
4: Jets, wide bodies, right? Pan Am was the first one to bring the 747 to be, correct?
1: Dad had a very close relation with the chairman of Boeing, Bill Allen. They used to go fishing together, and there was a story that the plan was there. The Boeing had begun to have the basic design of it because they were competing with the Lockheed C-5A, and they lost that contract, but they'd done an awful lot of work on the wide-body airplane. And Alan apparently sort of turned to Dad and said, we'll build it if you buy it. And Dad sort of turned to him and said, well, we'll buy it if you'll build it. And that was the beginning of the 747, and it It had a bumpy ride, but turned out to be one of the great aircraft ever built in the world.
4: Pan Am was, it's hard to describe to people how big and powerful Pan Am was, right? It was the most powerful airline in the entire world.
1: You know, it was a time in the 40s and 50s when the world was all about American technology, American branding, American, and the two brands which were best known around the world were Coca-Cola and Pan Am. And it really led the way in the American century in terms of branding, technology, service, everything that was really, the future for that sort of was the American dream. And Pan Am was the leader of it. And it's you go to the most remote corner of the world, you see that blue ball coming in, and it's represented the United States of America. And that's really what its biggest impact on aviation and U.S. aviation in particular.
4: Ed was Tripp, leader. Ed Tripp, our guest, chairman of the Pan Am Historical Foundation, also the son of the Pan Am founder. One more innovation that I think Pan Am should get credit for. Back in the late 60s, Pan Am had this crazy idea to start using this newfangled computer for booking.
1: That was the beginning, the Panamac. It was built on top of a communication technology that was way ahead of anybody else. I mean, you think of the Pan Am network that came out of the war. I mean, you could go to India and the ambassador to India had trouble getting through by telephone to the White House. He'd go to the Pan Am office and he'd get on the Pan Am telex and could communicate with the United States. He could communicate all over the world. And that communication system was, put Pan Am way ahead of anybody else. But it, in that sense, they were a partner with IBM and developed the Panamax system, the reservation system. They were not just a leader in aviation technology, but they were a leader in information technology as well.
4: Also, the stewardesses, back in the day, you didn't compete on price, right? Because it was all regulated. So you competed on food and comfort and style, right? That was sort of the moniker of the day, was it not?
1: It was a very stylish, you think of the experience of walking on board of a Pan Am plane, and particularly if you were up front in first class, and this lovely looking stewardess who was required to keep her weight down and had to be exotic, had to speak languages, but had to be attractive, and she was your hostess, welcoming you on board, and you sat down to copious amounts of caviar served at your seat and the best wines from Europe, and a Chateaubriand carved to your liking. It was a style of aviation that just was unbelievable. And I, apart from some of the Middle East airlines today, is obviously gone from aviation.
4: Yeah, no, when they deregulated it all sort of, right, all that went away, and it's now just about price most of the time. And you're lucky if you get a free bag or a bag of peanuts, I guess.
1: It's worse than going by bus.
4: America at Night, back in a moment.
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16: With SRN News, I'm Jason Walker. It's a big day on the primary election calendar coming up Tuesday. Voters going to the polls in Vermont, Connecticut, Minnesota, and Wisconsin. Virginia Governor Abigail Spanberger booed off the stage in an appearance over the weekend. Attendees turned their backs, walked out as she appeared. Hostile reception comes amid criticism over tax increases and efforts to redraw legislative maps, not to mention an anti-gun agenda that has faced court challenges. And this isn't the first time. Last weekend, New York Mayor Zoran Mondani was booed off the stage while addressing an audience consisting of firefighters and New York cops. 7.4 magnitude earthquake blasting western Colombia. More than 110 people are dead. Hundreds more have been hurt. SRN News.
17: This is weatherology. I'm meteorologist Alora Lockwood with the Alexandria Lakes Area Forecast. Slight chance of thunderstorms tonight, otherwise overcast skies. Lows dip down to about 61. Southeast winds around 5 miles per hour. Partly cloudy skies tomorrow. Slight chance of thunderstorms. High temperatures reach up to 82. Slight chance for storms tomorrow night. Lows around 62. Cloudy. For KXRA, I'm meteorologist Laura Lockwood. Currently 70.
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32: 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That's 844-2-McGraw.
4: Ed Tripp, our guest, chairman of the Pan Am Historical Foundation, also the son of the Pan Am founder. Let's talk about what happened, Ed. How did it all unravel? What happened to Pan Am?
1: The basic problem was Pan Am. Pan Am had coming out of the war was a juggernaut in terms of its presence in, around the world. And the U.S. airlines all wanted to expand. The international airlines after the war all wanted to expand. And Pan Am for a while had this vision of a single U.S. carrier that would be owned by all of the domestic carriers. That really wasn't going to fly because all the domestic carriers wanted to go overseas as well. And Pan Am was, you know, over time, this Civil Air Aviation Board, a Civil Aeronautics Board, began to carve up the Pan Am route system. But they did that, and they cut Pan Am's, you know, share of market down to, you know, a fraction of what it used to be. But they never allowed Pan Am a domestic route. So it was competing against all the national carriers, domestic carriers, but it never had a, it never, it could not, on its round the world flight, it could not carry people from New York to San Francisco. It's mind boggling that aviation policy of the day could do that. And until deregulation came in, you know, that was the rule of aviation. It was just Braniff and Northwest and TWA and American, they all were given international routes. Pan Am was given nothing, so they were competing with the domestic carriers with one arm behind their back. And then when deregulation came in, they were really too late, and they made some bad decisions. They bought National, thinking that would help them, you know, develop a national network. And by that time, they were financially very weak. There was a depression, the recession that hit the United States. Oil prices skyrocketed, and Pan Am had this fleet of 747s that were running, you know, 30% load factor.
4: Mm. So you're telling
1: me it just spiraled down.
4: Yeah, that's interesting because the domestic carriers, he's mentioned, are the Braniffs, the Uniteds, the whoever, the TWAs. They were given the international routes. But Pan Am wasn't given the domestic routes, so they put Pan Am at an unfair disadvantage.
1: Huge disadvantage, and then you know, Lockerbie, the tragedy over Scotland, the plane blew up with a bomb. That was sort of the death knell for the airline. It just nobody wanted to fly it after that, and yeah. It was financially so weak it didn't it survived barely a year.
4: Does it exist in any shape or form today?
1: We're actually in Pan Am number 3. There was a Pan Am number 2 that came out within about 3 years of Pan Am, and it was it tried to grow too fast and failed. And then there was a charter airline that did not work out. Basically, the economics didn't work. A new group have acquired the brand, and they have very, you know, great plans to develop the airline initially as a charter operation, but then scheduled service. Their challenge, I guess, is trying to find the right aircraft today.
4: Yeah,
1: there's a backlog.
4: I mean, you mentioned it earlier in the interview that the Pan Am logo was one of the most iconic logos out there. I mean, it was that and Coca-Cola.
1: That's it. Yeah, they were the two in the American industry. Coca-Cola and Pan Am were the best known brands around the world.
4: Yeah. Really an unbelievable American story. Tragic, even when you mention it. I want to go back to where we started. I want to talk about the foundation. Does the foundation exist just online? Is there a place to go? Is there a museum? Can we go and find and touch and see and feel some of this stuff?
1: We don't have it. There's the Pan Am Museum Foundation, which is separate from the Pan Am Historical Foundation, and it has an affiliation with a museum out in Long Island. The Pan Am Historical Foundation, you know, its current biggest challenge is we acquired about 4 years ago the entire film collection, which is vast. It occupies three big rooms, and they're all old films, and they need to be digitized and saved in perpetuity, and we are doing that, but it's a multi hundreds and hundreds of $1,000 project to digitize a collection that big. But yeah, that's the history of the airline, all, you know, in those films. And,
4: yeah. Yeah. And then I want to go back to being a northern Long Island, North Shore man myself. Family is from Port Washington. I grew up in that area and never knew that Pan Am had such a huge history there. Are there any remnants, any buildings left somewhere in Port Washington where they used to take off and land from?
1: No, they're not. I've been to the site, but it's not. There's nothing there yet. I think there's a plaque, but that's about it.
4: Yeah, and then reading this, I guess Grumman then bought up all of the Pan Am stuff, and then of course Grumman then helped lead the space race with building some of the. Spacecraft there. So, I mean, Pan Am was, you know, there at the beginning and sort of, you know, shaped the 20th century of flight.
1: It was in the very beginning. That was, you know, Sikorsky was the early one. But it was, its designs in aviation, you look back over the span of the first, you know, two-engine float planes that went from New York to Havana or Miami to Havana, and then on down through the Caribbean. And, you know, the introduction of a four-engine seaplane was amazing, and particularly one that then could in 1935 go to Hong Kong. I mean, it was extraordinary that it would take 24 hours to just get to Honolulu, much less go beyond that.
4: Well, just the fact of saying you flew to Havana in and of itself is historic, because that doesn't happen today. You know, that's a whole other issue. Fascinating history. All brought up because the Clipper Endeavor was found off the coast of Puerto Rico last month. We thought we'd do a little investigation. We scratched the surface, and there was a lot more story there. Ed Tripp, chairman of the Pan Am Historical Foundation. You can see it all online. Just Google in Pan Am Historical Foundation. The son, Ed Tripp, the son of the former Pan Am founder, Juan Tripp. Ed Tripp, thank you very much for a walk down memory lane. Good luck to you, and thanks for checking in.
1: Great. Thanks very much.
4: You got it. America at Night, back in a moment.
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2: All right, the phone number is 1-844-2-McGraw, 1-844-262-4729. Let's get into this Sophie Cunningham controversy because it's quite extraordinary, and it is everything's political. Remember years ago when somebody with a sports figure would say something, why does it have to be so political? Well, everything's political. The WNBA is having a moment. Caitlin Clark, one of the great, great athletes going today. And she's teamed up with Sophie Cunningham. And I know a little bit about Sophie Cunningham. I've been following her career. She went to the University of Missouri and has been sort of in the spotlight for a while now. And so back in June, it's just one thing after another. And let me say this. First of all, we'll take some phone calls. We'll take some text messages. And I'm sure it will bleed into next hour. And we can certainly carry this on into open phones next hour. 1-844-2-McGraw. 1-844-262-4729. Lots to say about this topic. First off, I don't think the WNBA is seeking it. I don't think they're craving it. I don't think they want to be in the middle of this controversy. But you cannot argue that the whole country talking about the WNBA is probably good for the WNBA. More attention than ever on the WNBA. And it is the middle of a political firestorm. Let's see how they handle it. Because as of now, it's just sort of laying the groundwork. It's all got started back in July, I believe, when Sophie Cunningham, who is a forward, a very tall, blonde hair, blue eyes, beautiful looking girl, was quoted as saying in an ESPN article that she first said that she wants to protect young girls in a locker room and that they shouldn't have to go against biological men. Now, look, I get it, okay? I understand that transgender people want to feel included, too. I get it. I respect it. I wish them well. But you can't deny the other side, that you have a young girl who's born a girl, playing as a girl, and then having to compete with a quote, biological men, even though they're in some type of transition, and I don't know what the science of it all is.

varying degrees of transgender people who would agree with Sophie Cunningham, who would disagree with Sophie Cunningham. Just because you're a transgender person doesn't mean you wouldn't agree with Sophie Cunningham. So it's a, we're having a moment here. Then she follows that up with, and now, of course, now you pour gasoline onto the fire. Now, of course, she's a cause celeb for the right wing and she's being championed and whatever else. She goes then on to say that she's not a very political person. And she also made it a point to say, I never once said that I hated the trans community. She also went on to say, I truly believe there is a safe place and love for everybody, biological girls, biological boys, trans women, and trans men. Everyone is welcome at my table. You can disagree and still be kind. Quite frankly, I think Sophie Cunningham is probably one of the few people in this country that's actually handling this thing correctly. She doesn't hate anybody, wants to respect everyone's opinion, but says, look, you got to protect everybody, including the young girl who's competing against somebody whose muscles are more developed or was a boy and is somehow a girl, but is still a boy's body, and the confusing science of it all. Sophie Cunningham, quite frankly, in my non-scientific opinion, has probably handled this transgendered woman's playing sports better than any politician I've heard. I think she's been truly honest, open. She's been honest about her feelings, and she hasn't been hateful at all. Now, of course, here comes the hate, and the co-owner of the Seattle basketball team, some young girls came to a Sophie Cunningham game to support her, and then they tried to kick the girls out of the arena. So that owner doesn't get it, right? Diversity, equity, and inclusion includes people who you disagree with their thought, right? I love this. Diversity, equity, inclusion is okay just as long as you agree with everything I say. The minute you disagree with anything I think, then of course you need to be thrown out of the arena, right? Diversity, equity, and inclusion means diversity, equity, and inclusion, even for those people who disagree with. It's almost like, being called anti-Semitic for being critical of something Israel has done, right? You can be critical of Israel and still support the Jewish community, right? I mean, this you can say, hey, I don't think trans kids should play in women's sports. It doesn't mean you hate them, but it's a legitimate point of view. So all of this happened, and then this weekend happened, where Sophie Cunningham is going to the basket, and she gets clotheslined by a black girl. Now, again, it's an important part of the story. Ultimately, this DeJohnay Carrington of the Chicago Sky, she's clearly a very smart woman. She went to Stanford for 4 years. Right? You don't go to Stanford by accident. And she gets clotheslined by this Carrington woman. Okay. Flagrant foul one, flagrant foul two. They look at it. She gets kicked out of the game. While she's in the locker room, while the game's still going on, she grabs her phone after being ejected from the game and tweets out white privilege and then goes on to say this, continuing on afterwards. Never once claimed that the assessment of the foul was white privilege. She goes on to say, talking to somebody who was picking a fight with her, critical of her thoughts, try exercising your critical thinking skills. I know you studied psych. Furthermore, I am the last thing from ignorant or asinine when it comes to speaking on white privilege. Do your research on that one, she wrote. I actually went to school, one of the top universities, I might add, to educate myself on this exact subject. She goes on to say, I would never use that term as a rhetorical weapon, knowing the historical and social weight it holds without having the proper evidence to substantiate it. That's what the woman said who got kicked out of the game. Sophie Cunningham says, don't bring race into this at all. This has got nothing to do with race. It was a flagrant foul. She should have got kicked out of the game. I did it last year, and I got kicked.

0: kicked out of the game. It was the right call then, and it's the right call now. So Sophie Cunningham, again, handling this like a champion. Right? Don't go there, because this has nothing to do with race. It was a hard foul. I got thrown out of the game last year when I had a hard foul. Don't make excuses. It's got nothing to do with anything. This black woman is, very well spoken in her tweets afterwards. But what does she mean by white privilege? Was she watching CNN and made a comment about something she saw on CNN that had nothing to do with this? Or was it somehow related to Sophie Cunningham? Because the whole thing has now blown up. And so here's what we're going to do. We got a break for top of the hour news. We can come back and take more phone calls about this, because this is a fascinating conversation. The WNBA is also in the middle of this, because it's Caitlin Clark, who is a phenomenon, right? She's the Tiger Woods of the WNBA. She's the Magic Johnson and Larry Bird of the WNBA. She's now teammates with the Sophie Cunningham. She hasn't said anything. She's being criticized for not saying anything. Sophie Cunningham's being criticized for saying something. You can't have it every way. You can't criticize somebody for not talking and then criticize somebody for talking. Anyway, lots to break through, lots to get through. We'll talk about it next hour. Our executive director is Alex Hinton. Open phones and text messages. Should be fun next hour. Our executive director is Richard Good. Stay right there. I'm McGraw-Milhaven, and this is America.
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11: News this hour from Town Hall. I'm Jason Walker. Authorities in Colombia fear the death toll will just keep rising following that 7.4 earthquake in the western region of the country earlier in the day. Now, official death count right now stands at 111. But many are missing and fear dead. The quake was followed by 21 aftershocks. Republican National Committee hosting an unusual midterm convention September 9th and 10th in Dallas to spotlight the 2026 midterms. Here's correspondent Ken Lorman.
12: It will focus on portraying Democrats as captive to socialist and progressive extremists. GOP operatives have compiled extensive footage of figures like Hassan Piker, James Tallarico, and Michigan Senate nominee Abdul El-Sayed to depict Democrats as out of the mainstream. With speakers including Vice President J.D. Vance, HHS Secretary RFK Jr., and President Trump delivering primetime attacks. Ken Lorman reporting.
11: RNC Socialism Telethon will feature recurring progressive politicians and activists via video montage to expose the democratic destruction wrought by socialism. Senator Dave McCormick says the Democratic Party is moving further and further to the left, arguing that some of its leaders are embracing what he calls a dangerous socialist agenda. The Pennsylvania Republican tells the Salem Radio Network the leftist policies are way out of step with mainstream American values.
13: I thought the idea of socialism and communism was in the dustbin of history, and sadly, it's finding new traction. And if that were to lead our country in the White House, in the majority in the House or the Senate, I think it'd be a disaster.
11: More on these stories at townhall.com.
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11: Well, dignitaries from all across Washington were on hand Monday at a base in South Carolina that was renamed for the late Senator Lindsey Graham. We have more on the story now from correspondent Jennifer King.
18: At a ceremony at what was Joint Base Charleston, Defense Secretary Pete Hegseth praised Graham's dedication to the military.
19: He knew the timeless truth that to ensure peace, we must be prepared. War.
18: Graham, who died last month, joined the Air Force after law school and spent over three decades serving in the Air Force, Air National Guard, and Reserves. Treasury Secretary Scott Bessent, who is from South Carolina, noted that the base hosts the 437th Airlift Wing with their massive C-17 military transports.
20: From today forward, these planes will have Joint Base Graham on their tail. A reminder that Senator Graham was the American people's workhorse.
18: I'm Jennifer King.
11: Breaking news and analysis at townhall.com. Under the proposed rule from the FDA, companies would have to document and submit their safety findings for new ingredients, giving regulators the opportunity to investigate if they see a potential safety risk. HHS Secretary Robert Kennedy Jr. says the amount of additives to food allowed in America was way out of hand.
21: When I came to HHS, I asked the FDA, how many ingredients do we have in our food? And they said that they didn't know. They said it could be 4,000. It could be 12,000. It's probably somewhere around 10,000.
11: An update on a story from over the weekend. Taylor Fresh Foods, parent company of Taylor Farms, now voluntarily recalling some products that include jalapenos because of worries about a possible salmonella contamination. More on these stories, townhall.com.
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24: This is weatherology. I'm meteorologist Laura Lockwood with the Alexandria Lakes Area Forecast. Slight chance of thunderstorms tonight, otherwise overcast skies. Lows dip down to about 61. Southeast winds around 5 miles per hour. Partly cloudy skies tomorrow. Slight chance of thunderstorms. High temperatures reach up to 82. Slight chance for storms tomorrow night. Lows around 62. Cloudy. For KXRA, I'm meteorologist Laura Lockwood. Currently 70.
11: We'll be right back.
0: One presents America at Night. 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
1: All right, we got a whole bunch of text messages to work through. We got some voicemails to get through. And, of course, phone calls are lining up as we speak. 1-844-2-McGraw, 1-844-262-4729. Tomorrow, voters head to the polls in Minnesota, Wisconsin, Vermont, Connecticut, South Carolina, and Alabama. Busy day tomorrow for primaries. Maybe we'll look into that tomorrow. Some news to start us off with. President Trump, all in on data centers. Me too, by the way. I don't get all the backlash. I'm with President Trump on this one. Americans are worried about artificial intelligence stealing their jobs and making electricity more expensive. They don't like the data centers and the power that this technology is bringing. I don't quite understand it myself. However, I don't think you can stop it. But there are counties and towns that are banning them in every which way. But President Trump has said that these data centers are called money machines, saying that they amount to, quote, tremendous wins for the states and the communities that are lucky enough to get them. On the flip side, Bernie Sanders of Vermont has called the nation's artificial intelligence companies to pause the development technologies in a new letter to their chief executive. So really interesting. President Trump all in on data centers, though I would suspect many of his constituents are against it. I know just looking around the country locally, there's quite a number. But it seems like it's bipartisan support against these data centers. But many Trump supporters are against the data centers, which is interesting because anytime I even perceive to somehow be against Donald Trump for anything, I get called every name in the book. But these so-called always Trumpers are against them on the data centers, and that's okay. But me, oh, heaven forbid I have an opinion. Taylor Farms announced that they've recalled its jalapenos amid the separate salmonella outbreak. Man, we've got salmonella outbreaks. We got the Psychospora outbreaks. Man, it's all over the place. And then President Trump announced in a executive order that he wants to divide up the MMR vaccine. In executive order today, he said he calls for American children to be immunized against 11 diseases rather than the 17 recommended by the CDC. He said he was motivated in parts of concerns over whether vaccines were tied to autism, even though there's dozens of studies that have found no link between autism and vaccines. I've tried to find out how this executive order works and what kind of legal authority does it have. And does this mean when I go and have a child and get the MMR vaccine that they're going to have to get three shots as opposed to one? What type of legal responsibility or what type of power does this executive order have? And you can't help but argue that I guess we've reached a time where government is very much in the room with our doctor. For years, we fought against government-run health care, but if this isn't government-run health care, I don't know what is. Somebody needs to explain to me how this is not government-run health care. A president who is not a doctor, overruling the CDC, which are doctors, and many people calling out saying that immunized against 11 diseases as opposed to 17, very similar to countries like Denmark. We shouldn't compare ourselves to Denmark. Denmark is a country of 6 million people, and they have nationalized health care. They have universal health care. Everyone's on universal health care. So if you get the measles, you can go to the doctor. If you're not here, if you get the measles here, they might treat some of the symptoms. But, it's to compare ourselves to Denmark, a country of 350 million people, compared to Denmark of 6 million people is really not a fair comparison. With that being said, let's move on to some other ones. Let's see here. Any other news? No, let me see what else has got going on here. No, that's about it. Yeah, it's all good. All right. 1-844-2-McGraw, 1-844-262-4729. Let's go to Michael in Oregon. Michael, you're first up. Welcome to America at Night.
2: McGraw, great to talk to you. You may remember me. I'm a second-time caller now. It's been a long time. I got change in my work schedule, so on a swing shift, so I have more opportunity to call in.
1: Great.
2: But very nice talking to you. And the last guest you had, and you have excellent guests, on the water situation, I've been very concerned and following that situation for years in the Southwest, California, seeing a lot of reservoirs drying up because of drought, and some cities hardly having enough water for their water source. And I've been familiar with the Colorado River and the problems there with Lake Mead. My next-door neighbor was from Las Vegas. He moved here, lived here for a couple of years next door to me, and he moved back to Las Vegas. He was offered a job with his old computer company. They gave him quite a raise in salary, so he moved back to Vegas, but he had mentioned the water problems there. And yeah, I'm, you know, very concerned about the people down there, what they're going through with the water shortages and the water resources there. And I mentioned to your screener, I just turned 73 in July, so I remember this, and I know a lot of Oregonians and people in Washington do around my age, where they had a plan to, and I know your guest had mentioned this, to divert some Columbia River water, build a big pipeline down into California. And that didn't go over too good with the folks in Oregon, Washington. There was a lot of opposition to that. So that never happened. But I remember that occurring back in the 1970s.
1: I thought it was interesting, for those who missed it, I thought it was interesting how, you know, the engineering marvel of the world, right, put the drain at the lower part of the dams. Therefore, you can access more of the water. It would take billions of dollars to do, but it's really interesting how that might solve a lot of these problems, and that just might be the one man-made solution. But as of now, clearly something's got to give. We're using more water than is filling up those reservoirs. So something's got to give, and it looks like, you know, it's not just cutting back on, you know, taking a five-minute shower. You're talking agricultural things that are, excuse me, agricultural issues, which, you know, feed the world. And so, you know, it isn't just, hey, where can my dog go to the bathroom on a nice patch of grass? Or how come you took a 20 minute shower? You know, we're talking, you know, agricultural water. And so that's a real deal.
2: Yes, McGraw. I've been a landscaper 25 years, and I know I've had friends that landscaper friends that lived in the Southwest, and they said to conserve water, a lot of times they would use, instead of grass around a business or homes, bark or rock to preserve the water resources.
1: Yeah, no, it's a real deal. So we'll wait and see how it all turns out. Hey, Michael, thanks for checking in, as always. Thanks for calling back.
2: Yeah, you bet.
1: 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I thought there'd be more Sophie Cunningham conversation. 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America at Night, back in a moment.
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1: All right, text messages, 1-844-2-McGraw, 1-844-262-4729. The gentleman you had on, speaking of life after Deadpool. Couldn't the solution be natural gravity siphoning? Like, how do we use the steel, like how we used to steal gas from other people's cars? All you would need is a piping and a way to prime it. Perhaps self-priming pumps, then turn the pumps off after flow is achieved. I may be simple, but maybe the complex problem requires a simple solution. It could work since the lake is higher than where you want the water to go. That's from Florida. Let me say this. As crazy as that sounds, that's actually not that crazy. Because I'm certainly no Roman scholar. But I want to say that the Roman aqueducts kind of worked on the same premise, that they were able to sort of siphon the water up over the mountains and then down, right? You would get it go, right? Once you create the vacuum, the water would then go up over, right? Go down the valley and then go up over the next mountain and then down into town. And so as crazy as that sounds and as crazy as I might sound, that actually makes some crazy sense. I wouldn't necessarily sign off on it until you had like a real engineer look at it. But I'm just saying, it's not as crazy as it sounds. So it's okay to talk about Fauci. This is from Connecticut. So it's okay to talk about Fauci and the reflecting pool. What about the Epstein files, Trump the abuser? We've talked Epstein files. Trump the abuser, that story was on, that happened before I came on the show. So when it was in the news, we talked about it. I don't know what you're arguing over. Fauci was in the news. We were talking about Fauci. The reflecting pool was in the news. We were talking about it. Here's another one. What, New York, not important. Through cross conversation, you don't make sense. You are at times wishy-washy, but a typical Republican Trumper. Let's face it. America at Night, disappointing comments. That's harsh. Here's one from New York. God bless America. Thank you very much. Here's one from St. Louis. Rand Paul did some creative editing of Fauci's diary. Here's another one. A lie gets halfway around the world before the truth gets its pants on. I thought the saying was a lie goes halfway around the world before the truth gets out of bed. But same premise. Here's one that is really good. I love this one. This one came in last week, and I didn't get to it last week for whatever reason. But I kept it off to the side because I wanted to make sure I air this. We're getting quite a number of text messages from prisons. And I don't know the general rule of thumb in prisons. Are you allowed phones in prisons or jails? But we seem to be quite popular in the prisons. Here's one from Ohio. You say you don't screen calls. So to test this, my name is Dan. In 2003, I was falsely labeled a terrorist. I was stalked, hacked, and harassed. Every one of my communications were tampered with. My remote employment was relentlessly interfered with until I was terminated. I was then falsely accused of being in a five-hour barricaded standoff, which was used as an attempt to obtain probable cause. I am now in the Allenwood prison serving a 70-month sentence for firearm possession. Can anyone listening help me with this? Dan, I wish you well. I don't know what I can do, but I wish you well. Say a little prayer for you. But we get quite a number of text messages from jails. I don't know. I mean, they must have some type of communication. I don't know if it's a computer in the library or in the resource department or the continuing education department or phones or whatever. I don't know. But we do get quite a number of phone calls from time to time from jails. Let's see. Iran and Oman are close to a deal that may give Iran some control over the strait. Boy, that took a turn I didn't see that one coming. Iran started making demands on the United States. President Trump to say that we're semi-negotiating. There really is no off-ramp. And there was a story over the weekend that said that President Trump just wants to declare victory and go home. That's what I've been saying for weeks. Why doesn't he just declare victory and go home? Just say that the nuclear material is buried so far underground, nobody can get it. We did what we were supposed to do. And now let's go home. Change the narrative. And then let the strait remain closed and or because apparently we can't stop Iran from inflicting their control over the Strait of Hormuz. I don't mean that to be harsh, but if we could, we would, but we can't, so we're not. And so declare victory and go home. Take the hit. Stop digging. Because he keeps threatening a massive invasion, which he keeps calling off. So he looks like he's, you know, he's calling wolf way too many times. He's sort of, no one believes him anymore. Apparently we're running out of munitions. He's called off a number of attacks. And so now Iran is demanding reparations from us, demanding we do certain things. Just declare victory and go home. I mean, as crazy as that sounds, I've been telling them to do that for weeks now, but nobody listens to me. 1-844-2-McGraw, 1-844-262-4729. Bill Cassidy is in the news. He was the Louisiana Republican who was the last holdout who voted for Todd Blanche, and that got Todd Blanche the 50 votes needed for the confirmation to be Attorney General. Bill Cassidy said today that President Trump does not have the expertise to push his newly signed executive order breaking up the measles, mumps, and rubella vaccine. He says, "I am a doctor. This executive order is wrong," he wrote on Twitter. "The president does not have the expertise to make these changes." Talked about how Trump ordered an executive order signing the one to overhaul childhood vaccines. He says, Bill Cassidy, the doctor, says breaking up vaccines will mean children have to get more shots to get the same protection, not fewer shots. It will increase hesitancy and make children less safe. That's Bill Cassidy, United States Senator, Republican United States Senator. He says parents should listen to their child's pediatrician about vaccines rather than listening to an inaccurate executive order. This is so wrong. That's Republican Senator Bill Cassidy, who was the deciding vote in favor of Todd Blanche, now coming out very critical of President Trump. Mm-hmm. All right. Hold that thought. 1-844-2-McGraw, 1-844-262-4729. Phone calls, voicemails, more text messages straight ahead. America at Night, back in a moment.
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24: With SRN News, I'm Jason Walker. The death count in that earthquake in western Colombia has now reached at least 132. Hundreds more injured, many more are missing. The quake was a magnitude 7.4 and was followed by nearly two dozen aftershocks. Another primary election day coming up Tuesday. Voters will be going to the polls in Minnesota, Wisconsin, Vermont, and in Connecticut. Meanwhile, Democrat socialist candidates for governor in Wisconsin and the U.S. Senate in Minnesota making their final pushes ahead of the primaries. Democratic incumbents in several states are worried that progressive wins make it more difficult to defeat the GOP in November. One of the stars of Dukes of Hazzard has died. Ben Jones was 84. SRN News.
34: This is Weatherology. I'm meteorologist Laura Lockwood with the Alexandria Lakes area forecast. Slight chance of thunderstorms tonight, otherwise overcast skies. Lows dip down to about 61. Southeast winds around 5 miles per hour. Partly cloudy skies tomorrow. Slight chance of thunderstorms. High temperatures reach up to 82. Slight chance for storms tomorrow night. Lows around 62. Cloudy. For KXRA, I'm meteorologist Laura Lockwood. Currently 70.
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1: All right, let's go to those phones we've been talking about. David in San Francisco, welcome to America at Night. Thanks for joining us.
36: Oh, thanks, McGraw. Hey, you didn't have any hits on your Facebook post for tonight's show, but I just sent one over. It's about a nuclear, it's a Radio Free Europe article about Iran trying to sell their nuclear enrichment to power plants throughout the Middle East. And in it, I see that the link doesn't come up hot, but if you copy paste it to another page, it'll work. But it basically shows a photograph of a Saudi Arabian ambassador shaking hands with an Iranian. And this was May of last year. So, you know, already in the Trump administration for this term, there was an effort to sell the enriched nuclear material to power plants, nuclear power plants throughout the Middle East. And I remember over 10 years ago, it might even have been before ISIS started attacking Syria, there was a major corporate effort to create nuclear power plants from Saudi Arabia north into the former USSR bloc, Soviet bloc, power plants all the way up, all Uzbekistan, all sorts of different places. I think they were trying to put in 50 or 60 different plants. And so if Iran had all of this enriched uranium, it could have been used as nuclear power plants. And all of a sudden, Donald Trump decides to attack Iran. And it almost looks like a hostile takeover. You know, I would expect that consortium that was trying to build those plants, and they were very involved with...
1: Who was trying to build the plants?
36: It was a consortium, a major investment opportunity, and it was, before... I'm trying to remember if this was during the Obama administration or even into the previous Bush administration, where these major investors, and they were trying to do peacetime nuclear power. You remember how Dick Cheney talked about they wanted to have Eastern Europe become the new Europe. They were going to send all the jobs. It was as if they were going to create sweatshops in the former Soviet Union.
1: Yeah, I don't know. Dave, I don't know. I don't know anything about this. Doing a quick Google search here. I found an Al Jazeera story about how Iran and Russia signed a $25 billion nuclear power deal back in 2025. But I don't really trust Al Jazeera as far as I can throw him. So I don't. You're off the reservation. Are you talking about stuff? I have absolutely no idea what you're talking about. I don't remember Dick Cheney wanting to have a jobs program for Eastern Europe. I missed that one.
36: About it as the new.
1: No, Europe. I believe. Okay. I believe you. But I mean, what's the bring it back? Where are you going with this? Make a point.
36: All of these power plants would have. Been powering the new sweatshops of they were saying, oh, France is too expensive to manufacture in, Germany's too expensive. We're going to create sweatshops in the former Soviet Union where they're starving and, create opportunity out there. It was just like NAFTA here, all of the jobs left Pittsburgh to go to China.
1: So you're very much against NAFTA.
36: Well, it's a bait and switch.
1: So you like Trump's tariffs then?
36: No, that's bait and switch. In other words,
1: well, which is it? NAFTA? NAFTA was free trade. Tariffs aren't free trade. What are you for?
36: Well, I'll give you the example with
1: No. What are you more of a free trader or are you more of a protectionist?
36: A conservative, a 1776 conservative, doesn't like a company store. And the company store had it so that you would be trapped with a currency that you couldn't use anywhere else.
1: Okay, I don't know what that, I don't know, you're off again. Are you just philosophically, David, are you more of a free trader or are you more of a protectionist?
36: Both of them have to do with bait and switch. In other words,
1: if you're not a free trader and you're not a protectionist, what are you?
36: Well, I'm not opposed to free trade if it's honest free trade. I'm not opposed to protectionism. You know, if I'm in a tiny town in Utah and all of the money I spend on gasoline is sucked to Texas and it doesn't stick around town, you got to be a protectionist for that small town. Keep local jobs, keep a local circulation of currency. But if the big corporations are never going to put money back into the small towns, then that creates brain drain. It creates starvation. And then the idea that the...
1: Philosophically, was NAFTA a good idea or not?
36: It was bait and switch.
1: Okay. All right. David, I thank you for the phone call. I asked you the same question 7 times. You gave me the same answer. No, thank you. Asked and answered. I'm moving on. Tony in Montreal, welcome to America at Night. Thanks, Tony.
4: How you doing, man?
1: I'm okay. How are you?
4: Good. I don't know how many times you have to ask a question on a nationally syndicated program, and you get a response like,
1: hold on a second. Are you on speakerphone? Can you take us off speakerphone?
4: Can
5: Give me one sec. Yeah, can you hear me now?
1: Much better now. Go ahead.
5: Sorry about that. No, what I'm saying, you know, McGraw, the ability of a person to have a conversation is the whole purpose of talk radio. And when you're being obfuscated, if that is the correct word, or being obstructed by a person who keeps repeating something like bait and switch. I mean, you know, like I can just tell you one time you said when someone called up, they said, oh, this is not the Tony show. And then you guys turned around and said, well, maybe you should come up with some good content. That's why Tony's on the radio with McGraw. I like to have a conversation with you. And the other night, a lot of people don't know that you have a decent heart, because we had a conversation and a prior caller got you upset. And I followed up and got the brunt of your upsetness. And then next thing I know, you're sending me a text going, I apologize for that. But that's the whole purpose of having a conversation. You don't want to have a conversation with someone to the point where you actually hurt the person's feelings, or you try to, you know, just destroy whatever they're trying to say by being obnoxious. It's when you ask a question seven times and someone comes up with some nonsense seven times in a row, you're being really obnoxious, bro. You're an obnoxious dude.
1: It's just a philosophical question.
5: I'm not attacking one guy.
1: No. I know. I get it. And I like to have a conversation. And I usually, when a caller's trying to filibuster or not getting to a point, you got to move it along. Get to your point. And so, somebody who just regales me with the history.
5: Hang up on you, right? The guy just hung up on you.
1: If somebody calls me and starts to regale me with the history of the Roman Empire, I don't have 7 hours.
5: You got 30 seconds for 2,000 years of history, you got, but get to the point. 30 seconds, bro, let's go. I was going to talk to you about one simple thing tonight. It was Italofest in Montreal. And for all those people in the United States listening, Montreal is the queen king of summer fests. Probably on the planet, you have the Jazz Fest, the Comedy Fest, the Italofest, the Film Fest. You got fest after fest after fest. And it actually works in both languages, because it's Italofest, Italfest, an abbreviation for Montreal, MTL. And the reason why I'm calling is that the headliner in the show was Frank Marino of Mahogany Rush, who hadn't played in 3 years because he had nerve damage to his hands. And he said that he played in that concert. It was a free concert. Imagine a rock star of his caliber, world-class guitarist, free concert. And he said, I did it for two reasons. One, it was the Italofest, because he's Italian. And two, his dad, who's deceased, would be proud of them.
1: Oh, that's a nice story. That's a good story.
5: You know, and that one kind of hurts in the heart sometimes when you think your dad's not around also.
1: Yeah,
5: you know what I mean?
1: Yeah. That's a good story.
5: McGraw, you were a damn good guy. And anyone that disrespects you on the radio is not at your caliber, bro.
1: Tony, have yourself a good day. Thanks for checking in. Had a friend of mine today come over to the house. I'm getting a gas grill installed. You know, I'm getting a gas grill, and they're installing it with the natural gas to the house, right? So I'll keep on going back for the propane. Anyway, this guy came out to the house, and we were talking, and he meets my six-year-old daughter, and he starts talking to me about his children are older, and he was like, he's trying to give, you know, an older dad, not that he's older, but, you know, it's more experienced that he has kids who are older. And he was trying to give me some pearls of wisdom as the six-year-old's, you know, hanging around. And he says, you know, hold on tight. You blink your eyes and you're dropping them off at college. And he says, the worst cry of them all is the one when you leave them for college. And I was like, don't tell me that. I was like, I don't want to hear that. Don't tell me that. Get out of here. I don't want to hear that. I'm like, she's not going to college. She's not leaving the house. And she'll go to college, but guess who's going with her? That's right. I'm moving right in. Absolutely. Tony, thanks for the phone call. Let's go to Mary Jo. She's on the text line. Mary Jo, or she's on the voicemail. Mary Jo, welcome to America at Night.
6: I just wanted to suggest an experiment where you for steak, where you buy a cow or beef or whatever it is, and then find a farm, a family farm, not a corporate farm, but like Amish, you know, let the cow or let it eat out there and just live a normal life. And I think you'll be shocked at how much different the flavor is when an animal is not stressed. Or I guess it'd be the same even with a carrot. You plant one carrot and tenderly grow it, or just put a zillion of them out there, and the quality is much better, and I think you'd really notice an improvement in the flavor.
1: Mary Jo, I will tell you that I can taste the difference between a grass-fed beef. I think that's what you were referring to, right? A grass-fed beef. Versus a grain-fed beef. And there's no question you can tell the difference, right? Europe is much more grass-fed. America is much more corn-fed and grain-fed. No, I can definitely tell the difference. Where I can't tell the difference is an egg. I can't tell you the difference. If you were to set up a taste test of a brown egg, a white egg, a jumbo egg, certified double A egg, a grass-fed chicken, a free-range chicken, and you put them all, I couldn't tell the difference. Could not pick one out of a lineup. Speaking of that, we had Terry Black on the show on Friday, our barbecue guy. And over the weekend, I made his salmon rub. Whoa, hold on to your hats. That was fantastic. If you guys like salmon, even if you don't like salmon, as a matter of fact, I made it for my sister halfway through the dinner. She's like, you know, this salmon is really good. It was really good. Terry was talking about it on Friday's show. If you missed it, of course, you can download the podcast. But he's also got Backyard, what was his website? BackyardUSA.net. If you go to BackyardUSA.net. He's got the recipe up there for the marinade, and it's only a half hour. Don't do any more than a half hour. But apple cider, a couple of those, it's all up there. I did that. I followed the recipe to a T, put the salmon in for a half hour, covered it with some brown sugar, put it on the grill for, I don't know, 10 minutes or so, came out. Oh, it was fantastic. So Terry Black gets an A+ for that one. Let's go to John. John, you're on America at Night. What do you got for us tonight?
7: You're being very dishonest because this is broadcast in real time across the country, and you're saying, call this number in a real time broadcast across the country, and then when you call the number, it says, we're not on the air. Ha!
1: Huh? I don't know how to solve that problem. Tell me how to solve that problem and I'll say it. I'm not lying. I'm not lying when I said it. I guess I'm lying when you hear it, if that makes any sense. Let's go to Wisconsin. Wisconsin, hello. Welcome to America at Night.
8: I'm watching a clip the other night from the David Letterman show, and Howard Stern was on there. They were talking for about 15 or 20 minutes. And at the end, they started having a little argument about selling out. So Howard got up and started saying, I did it my way, and Paul started playing the song My Way. And then he, to make up, he goes, Dave, let's dance. So he started dancing to My Way for a couple of minutes. It was absolutely hilarious. I was just wondering, if when you were a kid, I think Howard Stern was probably just starting his career out a couple of years later in New York. I was just wondering if you listened to him or Don Imus, and if you got any tips from him.
1: So I know there was a big fight between, or a big rivalry between Stern and Imus. I don't want to wade into that. I have no idea. I had never met either one of them, but I think that Don Imus hung the moon. As a matter of fact, I don't have time to tell the story right now, but I met Sid a couple weeks ago. I'd heard him speak a couple times, but I was at a talk radio convention in New York, and I had a chance to go up to Sid, and we had a lovely conversation, and he couldn't have been any nicer. But I'm a huge fan of Sid's. I'm a huge fan. I thought Imus was a genius, just an absolute genius. His morning show on WFAN in New York. I missed him as a DJ. I didn't really listen to music, but as a talk show host, as a morning guy, I thought Imus hung the moon. No disrespect to Howard Stern at all. Howard Stern, I did listen to him as a kid when he was on WNBC. And his movie is so good. Lots more to get to, but I don't have time. Call me up. More stories about Stern and Imus and everything. I love talking radio stuff. We'll do that anytime. Back in a moment. America at Night.
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4: All right, that's going to do it for us. A couple of quick text messages on our way out. Karen in Myrtle Beach, South Carolina, checks in. Have a great week, McGraw. Enjoyed your Pan Am story. I thank you very much. I thought that was so fascinating. I had no idea it was as big as it was, and I had no idea that they got killed with deregulation, that they were giving all the other domestic routes or all the international routes to these other airlines, but they weren't giving Pan Am any domestic routes. I mean, they just basically ruined federal

0: regulators basically ruined Pan Am. I also didn't know that they started. Imagine you could take a seaplane from Manhasset Bay or the North Shore of Long Island and fly to Havana, Cuba, and then on to Hong Kong. That's amazing. Also, Daryl from Hawley, New Mexico chimes in. Don't stop. Do not want it to end. Daryl, thank you very much. Nice of you to say. Podcasting is available, and we'll be right back here, 21 hours from now. Have yourself a great night. Our executive director is Alex Hinton. Our engineer is Richard Good. I'm McGraw-Milhaven. We'll do it all again tomorrow night. This is America at Night on Westwood One.
1: Thanks for joining us. America at Night.
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10: News this hour from Town Hall. I'm Jason Walker. Death count in that earthquake in Columbia now stands at 132. Hundreds have been injured, many more still missing.
11: A powerful 7.4 magnitude earthquake has struck western Colombia, shaking the South American nation and neighboring Ecuador, prompting people to evacuate homes and buildings. The epicenter was in San Jose del Palmar, about 250 miles west of Colombia's capital, Bogota. The U.S. Geological Survey says the earthquake struck at a depth of 66 miles. It follows two back-to-back 7.2 and 7.5 magnitude earthquakes in Venezuela in late June. I'm Lisa Dwyer.
10: Well, Democrats in Wisconsin are growing increasingly nervous about their front runner.
12: DSA back Francesca Hong is leading the Wisconsin Democratic primary for governor by a wide margin, but many in her own party fear she's the weakest general election candidate. One rival said it's the only time Governor Tony Evers, the Republican Governors Association, and Turning Point USA have agreed that Hong is the best candidate to lose the race. Hong is expected to face Trump-endorsed Congressman Tom Tiffany in November. Willie Nelson, The White House.
10: President Trump scoffing at Iran's demands that the U.S. pay for devastation caused by the war. Iran now says that reopening the Strait of Hormuz is tied to reparations from Uncle Sam and other concessions. The president responded by demanding that Iran pay the United States for the hundreds of American troops who've been killed and wounded by Iran-backed militants over several decades. The president has extended a waiver for 90 days, allowing foreign ships to transport goods among U.S. ports. This includes a number of products, including oil and various fertilizers. More on these stories, townhall.com.
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10: Hundreds of volunteers joining firefighters to put out blazes in Indonesia.
15: Firefighters spray water from hoses in the affected areas as ground crews work to contain the blaze, and helicopters water bomb where they can, with at least three used over hotspots that are difficult to reach by land. East Java authorities say the largest blaze is burning in the Bromotenga Semeru National Park in the province, where nearly 1,900 acres have already been scorched. Dry weather and strengthening El Nino conditions are raising the risk of more forest and land fires, Indonesia's foreign ministry said in a statement on Sunday. I'm Charles Villadesma.
10: And Canada putting its military on standby to help battle wildfires in British Columbia. One person has been killed. Thousands have been forced to flee their homes. Ottawa government already approving requests for help for shelter and accommodations. Breaking news and analysis, townhall.com. A majestic bald eagle that captured the hearts of many who watched her nest via live stream has died.
16: Jackie, the bald eagle who with her partner Shadow became an internet sensation, has died. For more than a decade, nature lovers watched Jackie tend to her nest in California's San Bernardino Mountains through a camera installed by the nonprofit Friends of the Big Bear Valley back in 2015. The bird was rescued after reports she'd been injured in a fight with other eagles and had been receiving treatment for anemia and other ailments at the Ojai Raptor Center. But her condition worsened, and the center announced the eagle's death on Monday. I'm Jennifer King.
10: Investigation continues in Mississippi, where a 29-year-old black woman was found hanging from a tree near an abandoned home. Authorities say Tayshia Fortune's death, leaving her family and community shaken. Police have not indicated whether they consider the death to be suspicious. More on these stories, townhall.com.
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19: This is Weatherology. I'm meteorologist Laura Lockwood with the Alexandria Lakes Area Forecast. Cloudy skies expected overnight with a slight chance of rain showers. Lows dip down to about 61. Winds out of the east, 5 to 10 miles per hour. Sunshine mixed with clouds at times. Tuesday, slight chance for showers. Daytime highs approaching 82. Overcast Tuesday night, slight chance for storms. Lows dip down to about 62. For KXRA, I'm meteorologist Laura Lockwood. Right now, it's 70 degrees.
20: 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Gary McNamara and Eric Harley talk about everything from politics to social issues and news of the day. Whether you're up late or you're just starting your day, welcome to the show from the Relief Factor Studios. 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
1: We are Red Eye Radio, and he is Eric Harley, and I'm Gary McNamara. 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
2: That's right. Bourbon or tequila?
1: Do I start with AOC or Stephen A. Smith? Let's start with AOC. All right. I'm making an executive decision here.
2: All right. We want to start the show that way?
1: with an exec.
0: At least Stephen A. Smith has been reasonable at times lately.
1: This is an executive order. Well, basically, everything seems to be. Tell me whether I'm wrong here.
0: You're wrong.
1: Everything on the show now seems to. I mean, it's insane. It's nuts. The country would go to crap if all this stuff happened.
0: It's not going to crap.
1: But my God, is it ever entertaining?
0: Oh, no, no, no. I talked to a guy today, and he's from Egypt, and he said he has friends in Egypt that do radio. He says, it's always been fascinating to me. He goes, to do an all-night show, it must take so much time to find enough things to talk about. I said, No. Adam, by the way, great guy, Adam. Adam, that's where you're wrong, my friend. I said, no. And same thing, one of his coworkers said the same thing. He goes, oh, you're in radio. He goes, a talk show. He goes, man, how do you talk for all that time all night long? He goes, man, that's a long time to talk. I said, it goes by fast because we don't get it all in today's crazy world.
1: Yeah.
0: We don't have enough time.
1: Yeah. We hope to get it all in. Like, we judge our show by the year. Did we get everything in?
0: Yeah, yes.
1: During the year. Of,
0: right. If we can try and get it in 1 year.
1: Well, yeah. You know, when I was doing my local show, well, I think probably three different stations, we had tours from media from other countries. And so this would be over the last.
0: Cool.
1: 30 years.
0: Yeah.
1: And they were media tours, and they'd come and they want to see how they were absolutely, and I mean absolutely, blown away by talk radio.
0: Yeah.
1: They couldn't believe that, and they would come up and they say, well, you know, where do you, you know, how do you figure out how to do the show? And I go, well, whatever comes to my mind.
0: Yeah.
1: Well, you mean you decided?
0: How do you know that? Yeah.
1: You mean you decided? How many producers do you have? Zero.
0: Yeah.
1: You know, now we have
0: two very capable pros.
1: Right. But Alan always gives me some of the best stories out there. But I mean, they don't, they were under the impression they came from a thing where the producers created the entire show
0: and tell you what
1: TV,
0: to say
1: tell you what to do.
0: Right.
1: Not that they assist you in it.
0: Right.
1: But
0: they tell us what to do when we're off the air.
1: Yeah, exactly.
0: Yeah.
1: Right.
0: Yeah.
1: Right. You know, other than that, I mean, you know, basically our staff are gophers for me.
0: They are. And also, they have been told very clearly, do not distract the talent.
1: Do not distract or upset the talent.
0: When people say the talent, isn't that only radio? That's only radio. Mm. They don't use that in any other media, do they? The talent. It's radio. And you know
1: that's
0: why?
1: That's a great point.
0: It's because someone, because we're the lowest rung of on the ladder of entertainment.
1: But one of the longest.
0: Well, yeah, but right above us is watching paint dry. And it's been going, that one's been going on a long time. But no, somebody in radio decided, how do we make ourselves sound important? And it had to have been someone on the air. Well, I'm the talent. Somebody said that for the first time somewhere in a radio station. Well, I'm the talent. You know they did.
1: Well, when we say, by the way, don't bother the talent, that was actually, this was back a long time ago.
0: Yeah, yeah.
1: Somebody actually said that.
0: About us. To someone else
1: right,
0: about
1: right.
0: us.
1: Right, to our staff about us.
0: Yeah.
1: And it never came
0: don't
1: from it.
0: Don't distract
1: the talent. Well, and they told us immediately. I mean, we burst out laughing because like, it never came from us.
0: Yeah.
1: Don't.
0: No.
1: So that's one of the, and we say it all the time, you know. Ron or Alan will ask us something. We'll go scream back, don't disturb the talent.
0: Yeah, it's become the running joke.
1: Yeah, it has.
0: Yeah.
1: It's like,
0: yeah.
1: I find it.
0: But if not really for them, we honestly would be two old guys sitting in a room talking to each other.
1: Yeah, we'd be the guy on, what was the Muppets? Remember the two old guys in the theater?
0: Hey, where's the frog? And, yeah.
1: Well, let's start with AOC.
0: All right.
1: And it's basically some of the stuff that she said, you know, the whole, and this, it blew up yesterday. And I was like, wow, this thing really blew up. And this is where I have to improve. And because we had this story yesterday, mm-hmm. and I had the audio cuts, and I went, I really don't care what AOC says, but it is important because we pointed out yesterday, it's like, you know, she's 36 now. She can run for president.
0: Yeah.
1: And a bunch of things were saying she's trying to moderate or pretend that she's above all of it right now.
0: Yeah.
1: And that was a great point. And I missed that point yesterday. I went, I missed that. Mm. It's just because I just discount her as being completely and totally clueless.
0: Yeah.
1: It's like, will I go and watch? I saw that a bunch of Hollywood movies got a bunch of subsidies from California. And one of them was the new Clueless. So immediately I thought of AOC because she's absolutely clueless.
0: Well,
1: she has no idea how the world runs at all.
0: And
1: none.
0: The new movie Clueless stars Gavin Newsom.
1: In a cameo?
0: No, he's starring in it.
1: Okay.
0: He's the Clueless.
1: No, they're bringing in a 98-year-old Alicia Silverstone is coming in. She's going to be doing it. She's so old, I view her as a cougar.
0: Shouldn't it be toothless? Where are your dentures, young lady?
1: Don't say that.
0: What?
1: Don't say that today.
0: What? Oh.
1: Because you can't see from me. You can't see. I had.
0: One of your crowns.
1: I had two crowns that were 24 years old.
0: Right.
1: That both cracked in the same week.
0: Right. And by the way, for young people who are worried about, you know, the whole no kings things, these aren't the kind of crowns you're
1: wearing. Oh, yes.
0: Yet.
1: Yeah. These are. Right. I don't wear a crown.
0: For your teeth.
1: Yeah.
0: Two crowns.
1: I don't wear a crown on my head every day.
0: Because you're the talent.
1: I'm the talent. I wear a crown because I'm the talent.
0: Oh my gosh.
1: They put on temporaries. You know, they pulled off, you know, the cracks, they pulled off the two caps, put on temporaries, and I go back in like 2 weeks.
0: Yeah.
1: Well, it was Saturday or Sunday, all of a sudden I went, you know, start biting down. I go, uh-oh, that's a little bit too hard.
0: Mm.
1: And it was just a part of the front one.
0: Yeah.
1: The temporary had, come off.
0: Right.
1: And so I called yesterday and said, you know, if they can fit me in some, my dentist isn't there tomorrow, but they said they may be able to get me in anyway. And if not, or today, but if not, it'll be tomorrow. And that's fine. Because I still had, you know, I had the top part of it. Well, I mean, ice cream today, the whole thing came off. Eating ice cream.
0: No, it always happens to me eating like oatmeal or ice cream. Like, how does that happen?
1: Because I was staying away from anything. You know, you have the temporaries and they're not as strong as when they put in the new crowns.
0: Well, So
1: I have a completely, the tooth that was, I have my tooth, but still my original tooth.
0: Yeah.
1: But it's gone down. So I look a little bit, I don't look like David Letterman. Because it's bottom, you can't see it unless I make it so.
0: Yeah,
1: you know.
0: No, I can.
1: I'm very sensitive about my teeth. So
0: I can
1: don't
0: eat
1: do
0: a
1: that again.
0: Whole bag of corn nuts and nothing, and then the next morning oatmeal. And my dentist always says, "Yeah, but it was the you know how it's the you know the you hand somebody to help you get the lid off the jar, and then they always get it off first try." He goes, "Yeah, the corn nuts loosened everything. That's the problem." But so here we are with AOC.
1: Right, to a person with perfect teeth.
0: Yeah. She has good. Something kind about AOC.
1: She has very nice teeth.
0: She has very nice teeth.
1: And brown eyes. And what does Eric say about women with brown eyes?
0: That's not what I say about women with brown eyes on the air. I say, no, here's what I've noticed, ladies. And by the way, it's too bad I'm already taken. I've noticed that the ones who don't seem stable have brown eyes. Now, it doesn't mean every one of them with brown eyes isn't stable. I'm just saying that fuse is waiting to be lit. No, I've noticed that some that aren't stable, and I noticed that in a couple of men too, watching documentaries, and it's like, why do they always have brown eyes?
1: And by the way, to all the brown-eyed girls out there, understand this is me, Gary McNamara. That was Eric saying that over there. Sometimes people get our voices confused. That was Eric saying that, not Gary.
0: Yeah. Well, all women with brown eyes are crazy. By the way, my oldest daughter
1: has brown eyes.
0: She's like, Dad, stop it.
1: All right, let's get to AOC here because this is just beautiful stuff. Talking about, this is really interesting how she makes it seem like, because she said basically woke one was crazy that she was a part of. But she doesn't really say she's a part of it. She just goes, yeah, woke one was crazy, but here it is. Here's part
0: okay,
1: of it.
0: Okay, all right.
3: I have a local city councilman that has this saying, woke one was crazy.
21: Woke one was crazy. Okay, that's interesting.
1: And so that was the one that people really, really, picked up upon. And then this one here, here's this one. Here we go.
0: Okay.
1: Because she was trying to separate, and she was talking about law enforcement. And she said, well, we talk about law enforcement completely different than we did in 2020. No, we don't.
0: No, we don't.
1: I was like, no, we don't.
0: The DSA wants them all gone. Right.
1: So she's asked this question because she's trying to separate herself from it, like woke one. But the reason it happened, not the reason it happened, you.
0: Yeah.
1: But here's this. Listen to this. Okay. Here we go.
21: Are you still a member of Democratic Socialists of America?
3: Of the New York City chapter.
21: The New York City chapter, not the national.
3: No.
1: He had to ask, but not the national. There's no difference.
0: Well, that's what I'm saying. Separates? Why do you she dismissively, no, I would never. That sounded like I would never be a member of the national DSA.
1: So, I saw, you know. And it wasn't, yesterday was a day where it was what everybody else was saying, not what I was thinking, that I found, you know, that I just found so interesting.
0: Yeah.
1: Because what I think really isn't that interesting. But
0: right,
1: Charles
0: right.
1: Cook here, National Review.
0: Yeah.
1: Will the woke own up to their own lunacy? If AOC and her friends have recognized the error of their ways, they owe the American people more than a oops.
0: Oops.
1: Aching to dismiss the record of one of the many kooky political candidates with whom she is now reflexively associated, AOC laughed aloud as if she had been told that she had a speck of mustard on her lip. I am a local city councilwoman that has this saying, woke one was crazy, she submitted, and I think that's what's important is that we have to assess what the candidate is saying now. Is it? Do we? Why? Woke one was indeed crazy, but AOC's implication is that the crazy moment was something that happened to her and her ideological compatriots,
0: yeah,
1: like an earthquake or an invasion from sea, rather than something that was contrived, dispersed, and enforced by her and her ideological compatriots.
0: Yeah.
1: In this, AOC seems confused once again by the appropriate pronouns. It wasn't crazy. They were crazy, and that they includes her.
0: You know what this is? This is a continuation of the radicals, the DSA, and the radicals saying, can't we just move on? I mean, that was so crazy back then. I mean, kids were going to sock hops. It was crazy back in 2020. Like, you know what I mean? Like, it was a totally, like, they weren't even around when it happened.
1: Sock hops. In 2020.
0: Root beer floats. I mean, it was over the top. But the thing is we've seen this, though. Was it Jay Paul? You know, at the hearing where parents of children who died at the hands of illegal immigrants
1: were just dismissed.
0: She was saying, we've done this four times. Can't we just move on? And then with Fauci, forget the ranking member's name. Forgive me. All due respect to the gentleman from the great state of whatever. He said in his opening statement during that last Fauci hearing, he said, listen, we need to be, you know, we're here attacking things from the past, attacking him. You know, he's not even doing that job anymore. And this is just, we're drudging up all these old things and we need to be focused on the future. And in my mind, I was thinking, well, if you don't learn from the past, you're going to repeat in the future what happened then. But this is the new game. She just said it.
1: Well, woke two.
0: Yeah, what is woke one?
1: Woke two has all the components of woke one. Woke one hasn't disappeared.
0: Yeah,
1: The defund the police is in woke two.
0: Right, they've added things to it.
1: Right, and this is where Jonathan Carl is completely useless.
0: Yeah.
1: He's just an enabler of a liberal candidate.
0: Yeah.
1: He's a liberal activist because he didn't ask any of the questions. Yeah. Oh, so you're just a New York City. I'm just a Texas communist. I'm not a national communist. I mean, these are childlike conversations that Jonathan Carl has on this week.
0: Court, the communists of the Republic of Texas. C-O-R-T. Let's start that new movement.
1: Oh, I thought it was K. That you're spelling communist with the K.
0: Oh, well. Okay. By the way, that might work in Austin, some parts.
1: We are Red Eye Radio.
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0: We are Red Eye Radio. He is Eric Harley, and I'm Gary McNamara. So really, yesterday, the consensus that I saw on social media, which, again, is the absolute truth.
1: Yeah.
0: There's nothing that is more truthful than the consensus on social media.
1: No, it's 100% accurate.
0: That was AOC's introduction to running for president of the United States.
1: I think it was a great observation, because I saw the clips too, and I too just thought, blah, blah, blah. And shame on us.
0: Yes, I mean, I felt that way.
1: But here's the problem with the way it goes, you know, and what we do is someone like AOC at some point just becomes a cartoon character. You know what I mean?
0: She's like the guy in Office Space.
1: Yeah.
0: You know, the way, hey, whatever his name, he's useless.
1: Yeah. Right.
0: Remember when, what's his name, says that?
1: Yeah.
0: What's his name? I can't think of his name now.
1: Yeah.
0: What's the boss's name?
1: I don't know. Gary Cole?
0: Gary Cole.
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3: With SRN News, I'm Jason Walker. Authorities in Colombia say the death toll from that 7.4 earthquake is now 132. Scores have been injured. An untold number of people are missing. First responders and volunteers are searching through mounds of rubble. The quake followed by 21 aftershocks. Another primary election day on the way, just hours away. Voters will be going to the polls Tuesday in Wisconsin, Minnesota, Connecticut, and Vermont. And Democrat socialist candidates for governor in Wisconsin and the Senate in Minnesota making their final pushes ahead of the primaries. Democratic incumbents in several states very worried the progressive winds make it more difficult to defeat Republicans come the November midterm elections. This is SRN News.
4: This is weatherology. I'm meteorologist Laura Lockwood with the Alexandria Lakes area forecast. Cloudy skies expected overnight with a slight chance of rain showers. Lows dip down to about 61. Winds out of the east, 5 to 10 miles per hour. Sunshine mixed with clouds at times. Tuesday, slight chance for showers. Daytime highs approaching 82. Overcast Tuesday night, slight chance for storms. Lows dip down to about 62. For KXRA, I'm meteorologist Laura Lockwood. Right now, it's 70 degrees.
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1: And he is Eric Harley, and I'm Gary McNamara. Fauci. We'll talk. 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
1: All right. To my friends in the media. Just be careful. So you got to make sure you verify everything on social media.
2: Yeah.
1: The coach of the Indiana Fever was not fired. There's a post out there that went viral in the last couple of hours saying that she was fired after, you know, not defending her player enough. And there's a statement that looks official with the Indiana Fever emblem and all that.
2: Yeah.
1: And members of the media have fallen for it. Some people that I know have fallen for it and posted it. It is not true. She was not fired from the Indiana Fever. Again, the biggest thing about all of this is the WNBA is constantly in the news.
2: Yeah.
1: So, yeah. But this is a... you just wonder how much that they have. A Senate Republican leading the charge on investigating Dr. Anthony Fauci's old government phone told Fox News Digital that the revelation that the former COVID czar was concerned that vaccines could cause miscarriages was just the tip of the iceberg.
2: Yeah.
1: Johnson, in an interview with Fox News Digital, alleged that the first group of texts from Fauci's old government phone was a clear sign that the man who became the face of the nation's COVID-19 response said one thing privately while taking a different message to the public. He said, "We tell pregnant women, don't even have a glass of wine, yet we coerce them, convince them, sometimes mandated them to get an experimental gene therapy as early as the first trimester. This is truly sick. And the way this has been, I've known about this for years, but finally, because we have a text associated with Dr. Fauci, excuse me, he said, with St. Fauci,
2: yeah,
1: it's finally getting the play in the media that's been deserving for years. I saw the story yesterday. I don't know. I'll have to check to see whether the mainstream media is covering it or not. Johnson and Rand Paul obtained Fauci's phone from his time as the head of the National Institutes of Allergy and Infectious Diseases from the Department of Health and Human Services as part of their broader dive into the former chief medical advisor to the president. The conversation from January 2021 between Fauci, then Centers for Disease Control Director Dr. Rochelle Walensky, and Dr. Vivek Murthy, who would become Surgeon General during the Biden administration. During the back and forth, Fauci admitted he had real concerns about the impact of the mRNA vaccines on pregnant women. I asked around a bit more, and another issue came up that you need to be aware of. Since many people have significant silokine storms, Is that how you pronounce it?
2: Okay.
1: And fever after the second dose. This theoretically could be associated with miscarriages in the first trimester. Johnson charged that I've never heard a federal health official admit that about the injections, and noted that the storms were linked with adverse effects to the lungs from the vaccination. What you have to connect this to is what they were saying publicly that was contrary to that, also from what they were publishing. He recalled a study published by the New England Journal of Medicine in 2021 after Fauci's initial concern that found that of 827 pregnancies that were exposed to the vaccine, 104 had what they called spontaneous abortions. We would call it miscarriage. Johnson argued, however, that the numbers were skewed. Of the 827 women, 700 got their vaccination or injection in the third trimester, 127 of them in trimester one and two, which is where the 104 miscarriages occurred. Trimester one and two. And it is where the 104 miscarriages occurred out of 127. So the proper percentage is 104 divided by 127, and 82% miscarriage rate with women who got the injection in the first and second trimester. And this is Fauci on August 30th, 2021. Okay, here this is Fauci actually talking about it. And 7 months earlier, he had written, you know, everything else about the, you know, about the vaccine and his concerns about miscarriage. Here we go.
3: However, when you look at the unvaccinated versus the vaccinated, there is absolutely no increased risk of that. So because of that, the CDC and the ACOG, the American College of Obstetrics and Gynecology, who used to say it is okay for them, for pregnant women to get vaccinated, to change now and say it is recommended that pregnant women get vaccinated. So it's really one of those things that's kind of not a close call. It really is pretty clear that pregnant women should get vaccinated.
1: And I guess the question would be, you've been doing this your whole life. It's like we've been doing this our whole lives. We're not as old as Fauci, but I'm getting there. You're about medicine, and medicine's about the truth.
2: You want it because you want to find a solution. You want to make sure the negative reactions or whatever it is isn't happening anymore. You want to cytokine storms is what. It baffles me because when you take an oath. If you're talking about research, right, during a period of research, and you get to the point of peer review, and you go back and forth, and your peers are going back and forth and going, well, we don't know, and before it gets out there and affects great numbers of people, then that's one thing. But that's still about putting your critical thinking and skills, training, and knowledge to the test. And this sounds like he just wanted to dismiss it because he wanted to be the guy who was going to peddle vaccines.
1: I've been dealing a lot with doctors lately, and the one thing I always tell them, I said, you know, I tell them, don't soft sell it to me. And not about me, by the way, okay?
2: But yeah.
1: You know, my sister with my dad and everything else. Just, you know, tell us what the situation is. Tell us the truth. Tell us what you believe it is. I remember that, and this goes back, 40 years ago, a co-host that I had in rock radio ended up getting testicular cancer. Mm. And it was really, I mean, it was bad. He died, but I'll never forget that we were driving down the road and he had gone through massive operations. Mm. It like 30 tumors removed from his body. And it was like a month had gone by or 2 months. And he said, they want me back for more chemotherapy and more surgery. And he was only, at that time, he was only 26.
2: Wow.
1: And he said, I'll never forget. He said, I can't get a straight answer from my mother or my mother, and I can't get a straight answer from my brother because they just love me and they want me to be here. He said, I don't want to go through it again, which is tough to hear when.
2: Yeah.
1: And he asked me, he said, what would you do? I'll never forget. We talked about what the doctors had said and everything else, and that if he went through it, it was 70-30. They gave him the positive things they thought and the negative things that they thought. And they came to the conclusion that you 70-30, you'll live a good 2 years. If you do this 70-30, you live a good 2 years. And I forget, he asked me, he goes, what would you do? He goes, what would you suggest I do? And I said, I can't tell you what to do.
2: Yeah.
1: So I can tell you what I believe I would do, not going through what you've gone through the last 6 months.
2: Yeah.
1: And I said, if it was 70-30, and I do you believe it? You believe that they're telling you the truth? And he said, yes. I said, so do I. And I said, I do it. And he did it, and he lived 3 years. He lived a relatively healthy 3 years. Mm. But I mean, those are the things that, I mean, those are the things, that's life and death right there, and he wanted the truth. He didn't want to be lied to. So in this case here, these are people, they're doctors, their only goal should be to not, of course, to be compassionate and kind, but I want the truth.
2: I
1: want the truth, and the American people want the truth. What makes it so you can't go out there and say, we suggest you get it, but we find that, you know, this demographic or this demographic or this demographic or this. For example, we did know early on, and I'm talking probably 3 or 4 months into it, way before the vaccine came out, that the rate of death for children was less than the flu. Right?
2: Yeah.
1: And
2: yeah.
1: Elderly people with people like me with underlying conditions. I don't know what the death rate was. I know it was a lot higher. I remember they were throwing out, remember what, the 15-20% or whatever it was. I don't know if that ended up being true because I haven't seen the latest on that. You know, what exactly it would be.
2: Mm.
1: But you looked at it and you said, okay, it's a completely different situation on what you might do for any type of treatment if you're elderly and have an underlying condition than if you were a child.
2: Right.
1: We knew it.
2: Right.
1: Why didn't they say that? What was the problem of saying that as a doctor? I went to my doctor, like we all went to our doctors, you know, some people didn't during that time. Mm-hmm. But still, I went to my doctor, and he always, this is a situation. He could be mm-hmm. compassionate, whatever. Mm-hmm. But this is a situation. What happens because you get to the point? I was thinking a movie that I saw where somebody said that to a doctor, said, you know, you're not a doctor anymore. You're a bureaucrat. That just popped into my mind in a movie.
2: It's
1: like you've gone from being a doctor to a bureaucrat.
2: Perfect, because I was about to say the problem is agenda. We assume that they don't have an agenda, and I don't know, you know, I can't quantify it, but some do because they're human, and they believe, if they're a radical liberal, they believe a certain way, and if they apply that in their field, there are going to be problems.
1: You mean like the WNBA?
2: And like surgeons that are mutilating children's genitals.
1: Yeah, absolutely.
2: All of that.
1: We are Red Eye Radio.
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0: We're Red Eye Radio. He's Eric Carlin. I'm Gary McNamara. Very briefly here, just looking at the New York Post editorial on AOC.
1: Yeah.
0: If the lefties think that the cancel culture they imposed was a bad idea or that woke one was crazy, does that mean they no longer hold those opinions? Well, no.
1: No.
0: The only real difference between woke one and woke two is the extra anti-Semitism added after El Sayed's Hamas buddies invaded Israel, slaughtered over 1,000 innocents, and started a war by kidnapping several hundred others. And woke two is also a tad more circumspect. Hong talks about shifting funds towards community initiatives and non-prison approaches for crime prevention, exactly what the defund crew was talking about.
1: Yep.
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4: News this hour from Town Hall. I'm Jason Walker. It is a big day on the primary election calendar Tuesday. Correspondent Laura Winters.
5: Four states will be holding primaries: Connecticut, Vermont, Minnesota, and Wisconsin. These contests include races for governor, Senate, Congress, and numerous state legislative offices. The election comes 84 days before the midterms. Political observers watching to see if mainstream Democrats are elected or if voters turn to Democrats. Socialist candidates.
4: A personal attack in the Michigan Senate race drawing a strong response from J.D. Vance.
6: Michigan Democratic Senate candidate Abdul El-Sayed mocked Vice President J.D. Vance by questioning how Vance explains American identity to his, quote, brown kids. Vance hit back hard, calling El-Sayed crazy and unfit for office. The vice president said El-Sayed is focused on personal insults instead of policy and defended the administration's record on bringing industry back to Michigan. Willie Nelson, The White House.
4: A man has been detained following a shooting at a government office in Bangkok, Thailand.
7: A Thai man was arrested following a shooting incident on Monday that killed one and injured another in a government office outside Bangkok. The suspect, Chalong Rairaeng, a former lawmaker, allegedly shot Thong Chai Yenprasert, the chief executive of the Nonthaburi Provincial Administrative Organization. Chalong claims the shooting stemmed from a money dispute. This incident follows a tragic school shooting in the same province days earlier, where a student killed at least eight people. I'm Charles Villadesma.
4: Canadian officials now putting the military on standby to help battle wildfires in British Columbia. At least one person has died. In Colombia, that huge earthquake Monday killing at least 132 people, damaging hundreds of buildings. Many people are still missing in the rubble. More on these stories, townhall.com.
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4: It's been a rough few days for a pair of Democrats. Virginia Governor Abigail Spanberger booed off the stage at a convention over the weekend. Attendees turned their backs and walked out on her. And in New York earlier, Mayor Zohran Mamdani was booed off stage while addressing an audience consisting largely of New York firefighters and police officers. Well, the first and only person to break the sound barrier in a car has his eye on another speed record. British driver Andy Green set the land speed record for a diesel-powered car some 20 years ago at Utah's Bonneville Salt Flats. Green returns to the scene Tuesday to try to beat the mark in a time of where this time a hydrogen-powered car. He is, by the way, a retired Air Force fighter pilot. Breaking news and analysis, townhall.com. New local debate rises over the continued deployment of National Guard troops in Washington. There is no question the soldiers have helped to clean up the city. More on the story now from correspondent Lisa Dwyer.
9: Washington residents and officials are continuing to question the need for the deployment of National Guard troops in Washington, D.C. President Donald Trump has now extended that deployment through January 2029 at a cost of another $1.4 billion. Locals are also concerned about the impact on the upcoming midterm elections with troops on the street. Other than lawsuits and protesting, there's not much they can do about it. Washington is a congressionally established federal district, which means that as president, Trump has much greater influence over the police and D.C. National Guard, which he controls directly. I'm Lisa Dwyer.
4: More on these stories, townhall.com.
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11: This is Weatherology. I'm meteorologist Alora Lockwood with the Alexandria Lakes Area Forecast. Cloudy skies expected overnight with a slight chance of rain showers. Lows dip down to about 61. Winds out of the east, 5 to 10 miles per hour. Sunshine mixed with clouds at times. Tuesday, slight chance for showers. Daytime highs approaching 82. Overcast Tuesday night, slight chance for storms. Lows dip down to about 62. For KXRA, I'm meteorologist Alora Lockwood. Currently, it's 69 degrees.
12: 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Gary McNamara and Eric Harley talk about everything from politics to social issues and news of the day. 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
13: All across America, we are Red Eye Radio. He is Eric Harley, and I'm Gary McNamara. Welcome and good morning.
14: Hello.
13: Thanks for being here.
14: Hello.
13: Thanks for my buddy Adam, who texted me this.
14: Yeah.
13: So all of us cultists can celebrate.
14: Right.
13: 42 years ago today, Red Dawn came out.
14: Wolverines!
13: I send it to him every year. The end of the movie. Remember the Partisan Rock?
14: Yeah.
13: Where they etch the names of the young people who died at the beginning of World War III.
14: Right.
13: He sends it to me.
14: Wow.
13: the last line of Red Dawn. Quote, I never saw the brothers again. In time, this war, like every other war, ended. But I never forgot and come to this place often, though no one rarely does. In the early days of World War III, guerrillas, mostly children, place their names of their lost upon this rock. They fought here alone and gave up their lives, so this nation shall not perish from the earth, end of quote. That was back then when that came out. I still get goosebumps reading that. When that came out, people forget that was in the that was still in the midst of the Cold War.
15: Yeah. No, I mean, in the back of our minds, you were more in the era, because you're much older than I am. Jeez. So you're taking...
13: You know, this is ageism.
15: I know. That's why I did it.
13: HR! Yeah. Where's HR?
15: Yeah. No, I emailed that to HR the other day. A bunch of ageist jokes about you. But anyhow... And they're not worried because they think you don't know how to open your email. But I told them you keep asking, what time does the email man come?
13: I don't know how to file a protest on the internet. I don't know how to use the email. That's a great point.
15: What's this little flat thing with all the numbers and letters?
13: Where's my typewriter?
15: Yeah. No, but. In the back of our mind, I mean, we didn't live in that kind of fear every day, but we thought when the movie came out, it was like, it could happen. You know?
13: Yeah.
15: By the way, partisan rock sounds like a genre where you only play conservative heavy metal. Right? So you play, what would you play? Megadeth? Because
13: the other end of the Lollapalooza spectrum.
15: Megadeth, you know, because I'm thinking of, you know, those who are born again in metal. Alice Cooper.
13: Yeah.
15: Zakk Wylde, you know, things like that. But, yeah, I love Zakk Wylde. There's one of those, it was one of those moments where it was like, oh, that could happen. You know, another one. Was the movie with Emilio Estevez and all the AC/DC songs where the big rigs come alive. I was thinking, you know what? That might happen. And guess what? Guess what? We have self-driving big rigs now. It might happen. What was it called? Oh, man. It was a great movie.
13: Oh, yeah, I can't think of the name of it. Weren't there a couple of movies with... Weren't there a couple of movies that did that? Was it Emilio Estevez? And by the way, no, he wasn't in Red Dawn. It was young Charlie Sheen.
15: Oh, yeah, right. Yeah. Maximum Overdrive.
13: Oh, yeah.
15: Which was 86? I thought it was earlier than that. Yeah, but I love that movie. Because now they could redo that movie, and it would be more realistic. Truckers, you know I'm right on this. And by the way, it would make a lot of money. Elon Musk, if you're listening, you know he's always awake during our show because he posts on X like all night long. So I've got a theory that he listens. At least that's my theory. Elon, if you're listening, finance a movie about self-driving because Tesla has a self-driving. No, theirs is not self-driving.
13: I heard, I saw somebody was killed. I don't know what the make was by a self-driving car in Dallas.
15: There was one car that hit a pedestrian and knocked it into a Waymo.
13: Oh, knocked it into a Waymo.
15: Yeah.
13: I just saw the headline.
15: Pedestrian dies after being hit by two vehicles, including a Waymo.
13: Oh, okay.
15: The
13: headline that I read made it sound like it was the autonomous vehicle.
15: That's what I'm saying.
13: Yeah.
15: That it was hit by two cars. Including a Waymo, but the first car knocked that person, unfortunately, they said about 30 or 40 feet into a Waymo. I don't know if the Waymo was in motion or if it was stationary or not, or you know, how that worked out.
13: If that's the case, the Waymo had nothing to do with it.
15: if it's station, well, whether it was stationary or not, you're
13: or,
15: right.
13: Or moving, right.
15: If it, the, it, just, the initial, if it happened to be in that
13: right,
15: place.
13: The initial contact.
15: I'll double check that story to make sure those details, you know, because sometimes when a story first comes out, it's like, and then it's, you know, new developments and all of that. But the headline on the app from one of the local stations made it look like the self-driving vehicle was at least in part responsible. And I don't know that would be the case because I don't know what the reaction, by the way, would be. You and I have talked about this, of self-driving vehicles. If a person, let's just say, runs out without being hit by another car, runs out into traffic, you know, unexpectedly. You know, kids running into the street, and I don't know about these automated vehicles and how much, if they're 100% proof in that way. I know humans aren't, so I don't know if the technology is or not. But, yeah, if I think if you wanted to make a movie, getting back to the Red Dawn thing and the Maximum Overdrive, remake Maximum Overdrive with self-driving big rigs coming to life at a truck stop. Oh my gosh, that'd be funny.
13: I would like that. Now, yeah. Red Dawn 2, I'll never forget when that was being produced. And remember, oh man, our listeners were just, especially our listeners in Michigan, because didn't they film that in Michigan? I think
15: they did. Yeah.
13: Red Dawn 2, yeah. And it was, the funniest thing is they had to change it. Remember how they changed the enemy? Because in Red Dawn, the initial Red Dawn, the enemy was, you know, the Russians. I mean, the Cubans were involved in it also.
15: Yeah.
13: But I still remember Powers Booth.
15: Oh.
13: China's sitting this one out.
15: Yeah.
13: Remember that one?
15: Yeah.
13: And remember that one? It's like, well, who was on our side? And he's, what did he say? Like, whatever it was. A half a billion Chinamen or something. He goes, right, I thought there was a billion and a half. And then he throws the alcohol he's drinking onto the fire and it goes,
15: yeah.
13: Remember that one?
15: Right.
13: But Red Dawn, so that was Russia with Cuba and maybe some of the communist Central American nations at that time, I think. And then Red Dawn 2, it was supposed to be the Chinese. And then the producers figured out that they could sell this to the Chinese market.
15: Yeah.
13: And so they didn't want to have, since they thought they could make a ton of money in China by doing a movie like this, they couldn't use China as the losers, so they used North Korea.
15: Yeah.
13: So right. It was North Korea invading us. And when you can't buy that premise at all, as you said, you know, you could think in the midst of the Cold War, yeah, this might happen with Russia. This could, you know, is this how a war might happen? There's no way that when the Red Dawn 2 came out, what, in maybe 2010 or I don't know when it was.
15: Yeah, whenever.
13: 2012. Right. That you could ever imagine that North Korea would invade the United States.
15: Now.
13: That wasn't even possible.
15: Now, with the whole tariff thing with Canada might invade.
13: Well, we already had that movie.
15: What was that? Oh, Canadian Bacon?
13: Canadian Bacon.
15: Oh, yeah, you're right. Yeah, that's right.
13: That was very bad. I mean, Michael Moore's most realistic movie.
15: Yes. Most accurate movie.
13: Most
15: true.
13: Accurate movie,
15: no,
13: right.
15: That's true. By the way, an update on that story involving that Waymo accident. So, according to KDFW, that's the local Fox affiliate, Fox 4 here in Dallas, police said the man was crossing the street outside a crosswalk when he was hit by an SUV going southwest on Maple Avenue. The collision caused the man to be thrown into a Waymo traveling in the opposite direction. And it goes on to say that the Waymo detected the pedestrian, basically on, you know, as he started to walk, you know, I guess into traffic, and slowed down. However, the man hit the left rear of the vehicle after being struck by the first vehicle.
13: All right.
15: So it really had nothing Waymo to had do nothing, with the Waymo.
13: Right. Had nothing to do with it.
15: You're doing, you know, and the which means, you know, and Waymo, they say, is cooperating with the investigators. There were no occupants in the Waymo vehicle. I mean, we know they're not. There are no drivers, but there were no occupants at all. There's nobody in the vehicle, but they're working, you know, with local authorities to try and find out, you know, get all the details.
13: Aren't they dealing with that cul-de-sac problem that they had? Remember that? Remember the cul-de-sac where all those Waymos were sitting?
15: Oh yeah, you know what's crazy about that?
13: Are complaining, well, oh, there's all these Waymos in this cul-de-sac here just sitting there.
15: They're because they're staging
13: and waiting running,
15: for,
13: yeah,
15: they're staging yeah. waiting for right. someone to, you know,
13: but it was like it was a residential cul-de-sac and they're like, get these Waymos out of here.
15: You know what's funny about that? Nate Bargatze, great comedian, has a thing. He lives in a cul-de-sac. My parents live in a cul-de-sac, and when you live in a cul-de-sac, and Nate does a bit on this, and a car you don't recognize comes into the cul-de-sac, everybody takes notice. Because if you don't live in one of the whatever seven, eight houses,
13: yeah,
15: it's like, what are you doing? And you know, in today's world, you know, with DoorDash and all these kind of deliveries, you know, if it's a brown van with UPS on the side, we know what's going on. But if it's just a car, and they, especially if they don't stop.
13: Oh, and you drive slowly
15: and they,
13: around.
15: And yeah. they drive slowly around. Say, what are you doing? And Nate's got a great bit about that. But, yeah, that would be kind of freaky. Well, there's a question. So today, for part of the day, I was without a car, and I got into a Uber, and a great experience, a really great ride, and went from point A to point B. And I thought about the Waymo thing, and I thought, you know, with the generation, not generation, but the group of people that don't want to own anything, and at some point, we could be in a place, I think people like us, old people, will still want to own, we want our freedom. I want to be able to drive. I like road trips. I like to be able to go when I want to go. I like to, you know, quite frankly, have my car have that new Whataburger smell. I like to eat in my car. I don't like to have to make friends with the driver, even though all the drivers have been very friendly. I've never had a bad experience. But with a Waymo, you know, that's what they're getting rid of. They're getting rid of this awkward, you know, I don't want to talk to the driver thing, so let's just get rid of the driver altogether. Right?
13: Yeah, right. That's a great point.
15: Yeah.
13: Is the selling point of Waymo...
15: You don't have to talk to
13: you people. Never have to deal with anyone.
15: No, that's...
13: What was the Mars movie with Arnold Schwarzenegger? Don't even put a fake robot...
15: Right.
13: ...to talk to you. I don't want to communicate with anybody.
15: Yeah.
13: Just, I put it in where I'm going. Just take me there. Here's a question. Do you have to tip in a Waymo?
15: No. I wouldn't.
13: Neither would I.
15: I mean, I don't know asks you to.
13: Is it more expensive than an Uber?
15: I think it is. I've never taken one. I think it just started in this. We have some. I don't know how many.
13: There'd be two reasons.
15: Yeah.
13: They could charge, you know, $5 more for the same trip,
15: uh-huh.
13: and you'd probably give a $10 tip. I don't know. I don't know how people tip for. I know how I tip.
15: Yeah, I tip well.
13: I tip.
15: On,
13: so
15: on,
13: do I.
15: Yeah.
13: I always do because it's. I want to keep that five. I still have a five. Because when I look at whether it's Lyft or Uber, those are when I absolutely 100% have to have a ride. There's no negotiating.
15: Right.
13: Cost doesn't matter. $5 or $10 either way, I could care less.
15: Yeah.
13: I got to get to this particular
15: point.
13: I'm with you. So first off, so if you could charge $5 more, because I would tip more than $5.
15: Yeah.
13: And especially on shorter trips,
15: yeah.
13: to encourage them, if they're in the neighborhood, to always pick me up.
15: Right.
13: I tip very generously for that. But first off, you don't have to tip, so it might be cheaper, and you don't have to deal with another human being.
15: And from the company's standpoint, they don't have to worry about finding enough drivers.
13: Right.
15: You know, it's about the investment of the vehicles. That's it.
13: Yeah.
15: And the maintenance, of course, but yeah.
13: Man. And I don't have to deal. I mean, I can now if maybe they should have like a cat as a driver, and then I could have a conversation.
15: You know what would be funny?
13: What?
15: Have a Waymo like business, and then just put a cat in the driver's seat. I don't think you want to do that.
13: No, you don't want to do that.
15: I'm guessing that's going to be a bad idea.
13: Right.
15: But get a realistic cat that's, you know, just a stuffed animal, you know. Get a realistic cat with its paws on the wheel.
13: To make people feel more comfortable, you have like a stuffed animal in that seat.
15: Yeah.
13: Because people then feel there's a comfort level to having a stuffed animal in there.
15: And I'd talk to the cat.
13: Oh, we are Red Eye Radio.
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17: Where are we at with progress for various crops in the summer growing season? USDA meteorologist Brad Rippey gives some of the notable news items from the latest crop progress report for the period ending August 9th.
18: Looking at the key Midwestern states, we do have a handful where corn reaching the dough stage is at least 10 percentage points ahead of the respective five-year averages. The crop is being pushed along a little bit by the recent heat and lack of moisture. It is taking a bit of a bite out of the crop potential, I'm afraid. The soybean crop just about finished up with blooming progress on August 9th, the national number 93%, five-year average 91%, last year 90%. Cotton squaring wrapping up across the country, 93% is the August 9th number, equal to the five-year average, 1 point ahead of last year. The rice crop, the great majority of the crop has already headed out, 87% on August 9th.
17: I'm Rod Bain reporting for the U.S. Department of Agriculture in Washington, D.C.
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0: We are on our radio. He's Eric Carlin. I'm Gary McNamara. The Republican Party and the Democratic Party are becoming similar. Ooh, wait a minute. It was something that I read yesterday.
1: Yeah.
0: A columnist talking about, in fact, having threads throughout the day on how similar they are becoming. We'll get to that. Stephen A. Smith on the WNBA.
1: Yeah. Yeah.
0: You know, the best part is I got him in one of his monologues where he starts medium and just keeps going up and
1: building
0: up
1: and building up and building.
0: Building the rage.
1: I love it.
0: And also the entire thing of the Secret Service sneaking the president off of Air Force One.
1: Yeah.
0: From Turkey, which, by the way, that's a Secret Service call and the correct call. By the way.
1: Yes.
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3: SRN News, I'm Jason Walker. The situation north of the border may be getting worse now. Canada has put its military on standby to help battle the wildfires in British Columbia. One person has died there. Thousands have been forced to flee from their homes. The Ottawa government also now approving requests for help with shelter and a number of accommodations. Democrat socialist candidates for governor in Wisconsin and the U.S. Senate in Minnesota making their final pushes ahead of Tuesday's primaries. Democratic incumbents in several states are very worried progressive wins would make it more difficult to defeat the Republicans come November. Another primary election day coming up Tuesday. Voters will be going to the polls in Minnesota, also Wisconsin, Vermont, and Connecticut. SRN News.
4: This is weatherology. I'm meteorologist Laura Lockwood with the Alexandria Lakes Area Forecast. Cloudy skies expected overnight with a slight chance of rain showers. Lows dip down to about 61. Winds out of the east, 5 to 10 miles per hour. Sunshine mixed with clouds at times. Tuesday, slight chance for showers. Daytime highs approaching 82. Overcast Tuesday night, slight chance for storms. Lows dip down to about 62. For KXRA, I'm meteorologist Laura Lockwood. Currently, it's 69 degrees.
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1: And he's Eric Crowley, and I'm Gary McNamara. Coming up in just a minute, the Secret Service, the President, and Turkey, all coming up.
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1: So the story came out yesterday, reading from the New York Post here. The president snuck off of Air Force One in a catering truck, departed Turkey on a secret military flight after the Iran threat. President Trump was secretly whisked off of Air Force One in an airport catering truck last month and departed Turkey on a separate military flight in response to a threat from Iran, according to a report. The secret mission reported by the Washington Post on Monday left journalists and even White House staff believing they were on the same plane as the president when they departed the annual NATO summit in Turkey on July 8th. But in reality, they served as a decoy while Trump traveled in a smaller Air Force C-32A. The elaborate ruse saw Trump publicly board an older model Air Force One before being smuggled out in a catering truck that had been lifted up to a door on the opposite side of the entrance to the presidential plane. Trump was accompanied by several aides inside the container, which was lowered into a truck on the tarmac and driven to a nearby Air Force C-32A plane, where the vessel was once again elevated up to a door, apparently allowing Trump and his aides to board the alternate plane. Like the older model presidential plane, the C-32A was also blue and white and emblazoned with the words United States of America, according to the Washington Post. War Secretary Pete Hegseth was on the secret flight with Trump, but boarded separately using external stairs in an attempt to make the flight appear typical, the U.S. official told the outlet. After departing Turkey, the C-32A carrying Trump landed at Mildenhall Air Force Base in the United Kingdom. The plane arrived about 9 minutes before reporters and White House staff aboard Air Force One landed at the same base. Television cameras and media reports note Trump descended the external stairs from Air Force One about 25 minutes after the plane landed. It's unclear how the president moved from the C-32A to the other plane. At that airport, Trump and the White House staff and reporters boarded the $400 million Qatari-gifted jet that the president flew into Turkey on originally. At the time, speculation swirled as to why the older Air Force One was being used to depart Turkey rather than the newer and more luxurious plane. The White House and Trump denied that the switcheroo was related to a threat from Iran or security concerns with the new plane, which Trump is using as a temporary Air Force One while Boeing finishes work on the permanent replacement planes. So there you go.
2: Wow.
1: This is a Secret Service call.
2: Yeah.
1: Whatever information they had,
2: yep.
1: they didn't know.
2: Right.
1: And in the age of terrorism, they just didn't know. And we've said this before. We remember in 9/11. Remember how the Democrats mocked Bush?
2: Yeah. Yeah.
1: For going to Nebraska?
2: Right.
1: To the bunker?
2: Yeah.
1: Because they didn't know?
2: That's the Air Force Base I was born on.
1: Oh.
2: Off at Air Force Base.
1: Wow.
2: And it's a highly secured base. Well, especially that bunker. My brother-in-law worked in that bunker for a couple of years. He was stationed there. And, you know, it's, and they did. They were, it was like, oh, look, he's, you know, and it was, they made a mockery of it. Actually, it was a great call.
1: It's the only call that you could make until the president said, I want to go to Washington.
2: Right.
1: And at that point, you have to obey the president.
2: But yeah. Yeah.
1: The fact is, when something strikes like this and the Secret Service says, Mr. President, now, most presidents follow what the Secret Service is telling them to do at that moment. It's got nothing to do, because I saw it already on social media. Oh, Trump's hiding again. No. Well, unfortunately, they believe that the executive branch is part of the one legislative house of their dreams of a socialist society. No, the president is commander in chief. That is a branch of the government. In an attack or situation like this, when you're at war and you believe there's an assassination attempt out for you and the threat is critical, you do exactly what the Secret Service tells you to do. And it's got nothing to do with hiding because you're afraid.
2: And by the way,
1: it's because you are the commander in chief.
2: Yes.
1: And you're one third of the power of the government of the United States.
2: For those morons saying, oh, he was just hiding, I want you to repeat the following out loud in front of other people. Donald Trump was afraid of being seen. The guy who puts his name on, literally, on the side of every building he builds was afraid of being seen. Give me a break. By the way, how it went down, him hiding in that and then being, that's, you know what that reminds me of? All the president's planes. What was the one with Harrison Ford? Get off my plane. What was the one?
1: I never saw the whole thing.
2: Was it Air Force One? What was it called?
1: Maybe it was Air Force One.
2: Whatever it was. It was a good action movie. Highly unrealistic. But it's kind of in that realm. It's like, we need you to get in this thing, and we're going to take you. Now, the thing is, a food truck?
1: Catering truck, yeah.
2: Catering truck. It was filled with Diet Cokes because that's all he drinks. But, no, it's just, that to me is fascinating all day long. But I'm glad they made the call, whether it was a viable threat or not. In that moment, they believed it was a viable threat. You have to make that call, and you have to protect him. Let's be very clear. There have been multiple attempts on this president's life. That right there is the landscape of where we are in terms of the hatred for this president, and on top of course, nations like Iran, who are trying, according to reports, trying to kill him, and which is the case with a lot of presidents. But this specific president has had in recent years multiple attempts on his life, one within a quarter inch of his life.
1: And I can speak for you. It doesn't matter whether it's a Democrat or Republican president.
2: Exactly.
1: It's the executive branch, and you do everything in a situation like this to protect. In fact,
2: yes,
1: probably if I was the head of the Secret Service, and I'm sure this opinion is held, there probably were people that told him, we don't want you to go to Turkey.
2: Yeah, I can see that.
1: We don't want you to be flying in this. I bet you somebody in the Secret Service, you know, put that out.
2: Yeah.
1: We would advise Mr. President, we're not telling you not to, we would advise you not to do it. The risks are just too great with not knowing. And I don't know. I mean, especially if the story is true about the which demands a congressional investigation, even if it's behind closed doors.
2: Right.
1: To find out, was that plane not properly prepared?
2: Right, right.
1: To defend itself?
2: Right.
1: Because it's very important. I don't need to know it. You don't need to know it. I don't need to know
2: that
1: the
2: plane has
1: systems.
2: One purpose.
1: Right.
2: One. I mean, I guess two, but we'll combine them. To safely transport the president to places he needs to be. Regardless of who the president is, and it needs to work every time and needs to be capable on every level, full stop.
1: Yeah, this isn't, well, sort of is rocket science. Missiles can hit a plane.
2: Yeah, it is. It is.
1: as far as I'm concerned, if the Secret Service saw a threat, then they tell the president, you need to do this now. This is serious.
2: Yep.
1: We don't know what the threat is. We're never going to know what the threat is.
2: Right.
1: But
2: I'm glad they made the call.
1: Yeah. And that goes.
2: It was the right thing to do.
1: It got nothing to do with whether it's Trump. It has to do with he's president of the United States. It's the executive branch of the United States.
2: Yep.
1: You do everything to protect. And I remember, you know, the childishness, you know, that I saw on social media. Oh, Trump's afraid. Same thing you heard about Bush on 9/11.
2: Right. Right.
1: Yeah. Yeah. Well, yeah. The unknown.
2: Mm-hmm.
1: Yeah, we're afraid.
2: Yeah.
1: And we're protecting the executive branch.
2: Yep.
1: Until we know what the situation is.
2: Yep.
1: Until we know. We're protecting the executive branch of the United States of America.
2: Right.
1: And if you don't like it, go to hell.
2: Yep. Absolutely.
1: It's that simple.
2: Remember when they were trying to limit former president's Secret Service protection? And then they turned that around. And it was like, why in the world would you want to do that? Because they're still targets.
1: And it was... We were against that push,
2: yes,
1: to take away their protection,
2: right?
1: Was it Republicans that were advocating for it to take away the protection?
2: I don't know how many Republicans were on board for it, but I don't care who the president
1: and
2: is.
1: We didn't care.
2: Said
1: no.
2: You can't do that.
1: No, you can't.
2: In fact, I have an issue with VPs losing their Secret Service protection after 6 months of no longer being in office. Because especially if it's a, you know, that VP could be at one point a presidential candidate. But beyond that, they could be a target. And I don't care if it's Kamala Harris or J.D. Vance. I don't care.
1: Or AOC.
2: I don't care.
1: Because, and I say AOC because yesterday that was the scuttlebutt. Okay, her appearance means she's now running for president.
2: Yeah. No, you protect the office.
1: Yeah.
2: That is part of all of this. We can disagree with them. You know, we can vote against them. But there must be proper protection for the executive branch, for the head of the executive branch, the commander-in-chief, at all times.
1: We are Red Eye Radio.
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0: We are Red Eye Radio. He is Eric Carly, and I'm Gary McNamara. Welcome, and good morning. Thanks for being here. I'm sorry, I just looked at the Babylon Bee.
1: Yeah, what do you got?
0: Inspired by AOC, James Tallarico also likes to have his eggs frozen.
1: Oh my gosh!
0: Did you see the picture of Waltz, Tim Waltz, golfing yesterday?
1: No, yeah, it's like no.
0: Very unique swing. People were criticizing his swing, but I'll say this: It's a very short backswing, very short, and then he just comes all the way through. He finishes his swing. I'll say that.
1: I don't know.
0: I don't think he hit it far though.
1: On a scale of 1 to 10. On the swing, on just what you saw.
0: It keeps him from being injured. It's a kind of swing you would have if you don't want to hurt yourself.
1: But where would you rate it?
0: Out of a 10?
1: Yeah.
0: If you're talking about a professional swing being a 10, I'd say maybe a 3 or a 4.
1: An amateur 10.
0: I don't know.
1: Maybe a 5.
0: I don't know.

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2: News this hour from Town Hall. I'm Jason Walker. Death toll in Columbia still climbing. The 7.4 earthquake now being blamed for the deaths of 132 people. Hundreds have been injured, some of them critically. Scores are still missing. Thousands are homeless. That quake is considered now to be Columbia's strongest in more than 35 years. New details are emerging about what Dr. Anthony Fauci was telling the public about the risk of the COVID vaccine to pregnant women versus the concerns he was raising privately during the pandemic itself. Correspondent Laura Winters.
3: Text messages from his own phone indicate that Anthony Fauci privately raised concerns that the COVID vaccine could theoretically be linked to miscarriages. Publicly, he insisted there were no red flags for pregnant women. Fauci still went on to recommend pregnant women get vaccinated. These text messages are being released by Kentucky Senator Rand Paul and Wisconsin's Ron Johnson. They are part of 34,000 texts and 522 voicemails obtained by the Senate Homeland Security Committee from Fauci's government-issued cell phone.
2: President Trump signing an executive order to scale back childhood immunizations. The directive cuts recommended childhood vaccines, splitting up the combined MMR shot.
4: So the MMR, we want to have separate visits, separate times. The vaccine being broken into three separate single doses and vaccines being administered in separate visits. For example, at 1 year, you should have five separate visits for vaccines rather than getting them all in the same day.
2: Another primary election day coming up Tuesday in just a few hours. Voters going to the polls in Minnesota, Wisconsin, Vermont, and Connecticut. More on these stories, townhall.com.
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2: Dolphin is now a tropical storm, but has caused a lot of problems in eastern China. Here's Charles de la Desma.
6: Dolphin made landfill Sunday evening in Zhenjiang province with winds of around 93 miles per hour after bringing heavy rain to northern Taiwan over the weekend. State broadcaster CCTV reports that authorities in Zhejiang province are searching for people trapped in flooded homes and are clearing broken branches from streets, while the authorities warn of risks of severe flooding and landslides in some areas. Before the typhoon hit, more than 300,000 people were preemptively relocated, and Shanghai's two airports cancelled more than 1,300 flights. I'm Charles Villadesma.
2: With wildfires still raging in British Columbia, Canada now putting its military on standby to help if necessary. One person has died, and thousands more have been forced to flee their homes. Breaking news and analysis, townhall.com. Well, U.S. stocks edging down somewhat Monday from their record highs after oil prices had been climbing. That, of course, as a result of questions concerning the passage through the Strait of Hormuz. New York correspondent Seth Soutell reports.
7: Stocks slipped below their latest all-time high on Wall Street while crude oil prices rose again. The S&P 500 fell 0.1% Monday. The Dow fell 60 points. That's also 0.1%. The NASDAQ Composite lost 0.3%. Intel dropped 4.1%. The chipmaker said it may sell $15 billion of stock amid booming demand for AI computing power. Berkshire Hathaway rose 1.8%. The company, formerly led by Warren Buffett, became the latest to beat profit forecasts in the latest quarter. Brent crude rose 5%. That's Soutell, New York.
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10: This is weatherology. I'm meteorologist Laura Lockwood with the Alexandria Lakes area forecast. Cloudy skies expected overnight with a slight chance of rain showers. Lows dip down to about 61. Winds out of the east, 5 to 10 miles per hour. Sunshine mixed with clouds at times. Tuesday, slight chance for showers. Daytime highs approaching 82. Overcast Tuesday night, slight chance for storms. Lows dip down to about 62. For KXRA, a meteorologist, Laura Lockwood. Currently 66.
11: Now, it's Red Eye Radio. Gary McNamara and Eric Harley talk about everything from politics to social issues and news of the day. 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
12: All across America, we are Red Eye Radio. He is Eric Harley, and I'm Gary McNamara. As I was telling you, to start the show,
13: yeah,
12: hours and hours and hours ago.
13: Yeah.
12: Yesterday was one of those days I just got entertained by what everybody else was saying. And here's more of it, all right?
13: Okay.
12: Stephen A. Smith on the WNBA.
13: All right.
12: Now, what I like is how he starts at one level, and slowly it starts going up. And this is not, it's not a criticism. I actually love it.
13: Yeah.
12: Because it's like, okay, as the amplification goes up slowly, you're like, what's coming next? What's coming next? What's coming next? I think it's a great style. I couldn't stand him when he did sports and would do it all the time over things that were meaningless.
13: Right, right.
12: But now that he's talking, you know, things, politics, issues that actually matter to the world, and when he has more of a populist right leaning, I like it. But here we go. All right, here on the WNBA.
14: The current WNBA collective bargaining agreement says only players who are women are eligible, but it does not further define women or specify criteria involving gender identity, sex assigned at birth, hormone levels, or physical characteristics. It also does not say that self-identification alone automatically makes a player eligible. So because that's open for debate, it required a response from WNBA Commissioner Kathy Engelbert, who sent a memo to teams last Friday, saying the issue would be discussed by a task force of team presidents and general managers. The WNBA separately defended inclusion and condemned hate while saying the union, quote, will not be used as political pawns. Here's Stephen A. talking. It's too damn late. It's too damn late. If your rules were more finite and clear, you wouldn't have to have a meeting of team presidents and general managers. You're the commissioner. You should already know. We literally are living in a society where there has to be a debate involving a collective bargaining agreement that explicitly states that the league is for women. Only players who are women are eligible to play in the WNBA. So one could easily surmise, okay, you're a woman, that makes you eligible. If you're not a woman, you're not eligible. It's simple and plain. What's the complication? The complication is that our society has devolved to a point where we're not clear what defines a woman. At least in the eyes of some. So while Royce White or Enes Kanter Freedom may be accused of trolling and engaging in mockery and being a bit ridiculous, fine. What about the WNBA? What about the WNBA? We will not be used as political pawns. When you gonna wake the hell up?
12: And then William McGurn in the Wall Street Journal. This all fits. Like I said, it was a wonderful day of reading and observing yesterday.
13: Yeah.
12: And it's funny because when I hear anybody else, again, on this issue with just speaking reality and science, I find it extremely entertaining because I can't believe we're actually having this debate.
13: Yeah.
12: When I do it, I'm so close to it that, you know, but when I see other people doing it and listen to them or watch them or read from them, I find it absolutely hilarious. I'm like, I can't believe we're actually talking about this. I can't believe there are people that are actually this delusional. And I walked around yesterday with a huge smile on my face going, this is great. But William McGurn wrote in his column yesterday, the key to understanding this fight is recognizing that as much as progressives want men who say they are women to be allowed in women's sports, they don't have to get that to get the win. The activists will be happy enough if they can simply destroy the game for those fighting to keep women's sports for women. For what this movement really opposes is truth and the norms based on the truth. If all they achieve is to advance the idea that norms are arbitrary, that norms are arbitrary expressions of personal preference, they win. That's what makes Ms. Cunningham a target. Her offense is recognizing the truth that differences between men and women are real and substantive. I want to protect young girls in the locker room or young girls in sport who shouldn't have to go against biological men, she told ESPN. It's a legitimate concern, rooted in her experience as a professional basketball player and widely shared in a 2025 New York Times poll reported that 79% of Americans believe men who identify as female should not be allowed to compete in women's sports. Yet, this is the headline in The Atlantic, the sports department of the New York Times, after the Cunningham-Carrington dust-up where she got clobbered.
13: Mm-hmm.
12: The WNBA conversation is no longer about basketball, and Sophie Cunningham doesn't get why. That was the headline. Well, maybe it's The Atlantic and the larger world of sports journalism that doesn't get it. Still, the challenge for the powers that be in sports is define woman in a way that is once coherent and makes sense to everybody. The WNBA answer is to say that only players who are women are eligible to play in the WNBA without ever saying what a woman is.
13: Mm-hmm.
12: God, we've been saying this, God, for a decade.
13: Yes.
12: The contradiction is proving untenable. WNBA Commissioner Kathy Engelbert issued a memo on Friday promising a task force to discuss the topic thoughtfully, respectably, and in alignment with the longstanding values of our league. Plainly, the last thing Ms. Engelbert wants is an official NBA declaration on what a woman is. Ms. Engelbert did point out one interesting fact about the asylum that is today's WNBA. It's run by the inmates. Our player eligibility rules, unlike the eligibility rules of some leagues and governing bodies, are collectively bargained, she wrote. Only a few years back, this is a great point. only a few years back, men playing on women's teams largely centered on non-contact sports, such as track and swimming. Leah Thomas started out as a male swimmer at the University of Pennsylvania, but after transitioning, won the NCAA Division I National Championship in the women's 500-yard freestyle in 2022. Now we're debating men competing in women's basketball, a contact sport. When a jurist nominated for the Supreme Court cannot say what a woman is, we are perhaps too hard on the WNBA. During the March 2022 Senate hearing on Brown Jackson's nomination, Senator Marsha Blackburn asked her a simple question: can you provide a definition for the word woman? She answered, no, I can't. Now it's under the absurd. Two men who played for the NBA have just announced they'll enter next year's NBA draft. Mr. Kander, who said he's going to go in, explained on X, if simply declaring who you are is all that's required, then I meet every single requirement necessary to compete in the WNBA. And he's right. Yep. The WNBA has worshipped the gods of identity for so long that it can't now insist on a reasonable definition for the first word in its name. The league has surrendered the most potent weapon at its disposal, reality. I can't wait to see what they come up with.
13: Yeah. I don't know, because, again, we started saying this years ago. You set out to appease, right? You're going to be the hero by wearing a T-shirt. You're going to be a hero by saying things and I support this. And it, hold on. You're part of an organization. If you support it, then you should be, in fact, petitioning for whatever group you're advocating for to be a part of your organization. You should be, in fact, if you want to be a hero, because wearing a T-shirt doesn't make you a hero. I wore a T-shirt for the longest time, said hero on it. Turned out, not a hero. You should, if you're going to be the hero, then you should be fighting for the group that you're advocating for, in this case, the trans group, to be part of your organization. Are you doing that? And they've painted themselves into the corner. Once again, we've seen, it's happened with organizations. Remember, the NFL thing. Remember when they all just, it seemed like all the teams went like, okay, this weekend we're all going to, even the Cowboys did it. We're going to show solidarity. We'll all take a knee, and then we'll be done with it. We'll just move on. They think if we just, all right, let's all do it together. Let's all hold hands and whatever or what. And then we'll just put, that will be enough to appease everybody, and we move on. In this case, with this issue, it does not work that way.
12: Well, it's a little bit different. The WNBA is embedded in politics. The NFL got into it because of the whatchamacallit? I forgot his name.
13: Kaepernick. Yeah,
12: the whole Kaepernick thing. I don't think the owners ever wanted this. I don't think they ever wanted it. And as I said, when you have the next generation of players come in, and remember, the next generation is always 4 years away. That's why something that was an issue in 2015, 2016. Is not really an issue in the NFL today.
13: But it all starts with that. The similarity is that it all starts with that attitude that, oh, we're going to appease so that we can come off as I use the word hero, but I can come off as a, I don't know, good person, whatever. It's a virtue signaling thing and, I'm all for it. And it's like, well, how much are you for it? Because the question has to be answered now with the WNBA. When LeBron is done at the 76ers, And he decides he wants to, just simply by saying so, identify as a woman. Are you going to let him play? Now, you know, that's kind of tongue-in-cheek, but there are...
12: Not anymore.
13: Nope.
12: Now with the men?
13: Well.
12: Now with the two.
13: I mean LeBron specifically.
12: Because, oh, okay. Okay. Yeah, right. That's tongue-in-cheek.
13: Yeah. Yes. Because I think by the time he gets to that age, most of the women in the WNBA will be better players than he is. But
12: this is his chance.
13: Nope.
12: To beat Wilt Chamberlain's record and score more than 50 points a game for a season.
13: If Kaepernick had only chosen basketball. Am I wrong?
12: No.
13: He'd probably be playing today. But that's...
12: You don't mean in the NBA, though.
13: No.
12: Right, okay. WNBA. Okay.
13: That's where we are on this. And there has to be a decision that is made.
12: The most wonderful thing about all this, though, is when liberals take a position on something they can't define. I mean, that's really the ultimate. I mean, that's where you've gotten into the absurd. Because people say, well, you know, what's your critical thinking opinion on this particular issue? And you can say, well, we don't even have to, you know, say the critical thinking. It's what's the truth on the issue, because the other side is making an argument on an issue they can't even define what the issue is. If you can't define what a woman is, what are you protecting?
13: Right.
12: What, woman's just a word for another word for is woman like people or human?
13: Right.
12: I mean, is it encompassing of everyone, or does it have a specific meaning? And so when you take that's the thing. I think that's the thing that I have the most fun with, and you've had the most fun with over these years, is you knew it was eventually going to blow up in their face, as it's doing right now.
13: Yeah.
12: They're mocking. Why, you're transphobic? What do you mean they're mocking? You're transphobic.
13: Yeah.
12: Anybody goes after Cantor or White and mocks them, that they're transphobic. Yes. You don't know what they're thinking in their minds.
13: Of course.
12: You don't know. Well, we need to find out what their intent is. You haven't said that before. You've just become a hypocrite, because intent of why you were doing something didn't matter before. Now it does. And because Mr. White is there involved in it, you're racist.
13: Well,
12: by the way, Mr. White's his last name, not his color of his skin.
13: And here's the thing. Why did they create the WNBA? Why did they create it in the first place? Say it out loud. So that women could play professional basketball. Women.
12: But I don't know what I don't know what a woman is, so I don't understand your passionate point there.
13: Well, I'd say like this. Ed Sheeran, the singer, he could probably qualify. I actually like Ed Sheeran, I'm just joking.
12: And he seems like, I saw an interview of him, and he seems like a really, really down-to-earth guy.
13: And actually, he's very funny, too.
12: Yeah.
13: But no, I mean, you have to go back to why the league was created. Well, because they can't play in the NBA. You create a league of their own. You know, they should make a movie. A league of their own. This time about basketball, but it's going to be very different.
12: Well, what's their own?
13: Yeah. Well, no. Here's the thing.
12: Well, what are they claiming? What are they claiming their own is?
13: I'll tell you this: there's no crying in baseball, but there's a lot of crying in the WNBA.
12: Yeah, Red Eye Radio,
13: brought to you by FPPF Fuel Power Max.
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0: Beer and I Radio. He is Eric Carlin. I'm Gary McNamara.
1: Hi.
0: But as Senator Tom Cotton wrote yesterday about the WNBA, Enes Kanter playing in the WNBA would be a comical, except it's a reminder. This is true. We've pointed this out many times before. It is still the official position of the Democratic Party. Almost zero elected Democrats disagree that gender is a social construct and kids should be given gender surgeries. It's the official position of the Democrats.
1: You know, I mean, that's it. You know, look, this insanity is going to go to a point. I don't know where it ends. I don't think it's going to end in our lifetime. But how does the far left even defend what they're doing anymore? They can't.
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3: With SRN News, I'm Jason Walker. Another primary Tuesday and one that will be very closely watched. Voters will be casting ballots in Connecticut, Vermont, Minnesota, and Wisconsin. Authorities in Columbia say the death toll from Monday's earthquake now 132. Scores of people have been injured. An untold number are missing as first responders and volunteers search through mounds of rubble. The quake was followed by 21 aftershocks. Tough news coming out of Congo. Officials there say this latest Ebola outbreak has now claimed the lives of at least 2,000 people. One of the stars of TV's The Dukes of Hazzard has died. Ben Jones portrayed the character Cooter Davenport. Ben Jones was 84. SRN News.
4: This is weatherology. I'm meteorologist Laura Lockwood with the Alexandria Lakes area forecast. Cloudy skies expected overnight with a slight chance of rain showers. Lows dip down to about 61. Winds out of the east, 5 to 10 miles per hour. Sunshine mixed with clouds at times. Tuesday, slight chance for showers. Daytime highs approaching 82. Overcast Tuesday night, slight chance for storms. Lows dip down to about 62. For KXRA, I'm meteorologist Laura Lockwood. Currently 66.
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1: We are Red Eye Radio. He is Eric Harley, and I'm Gary McNamara. You know, it was interesting. Yesterday, I just go through X and bookmark everything, and all of a sudden I looked and I went, wow, look how many bookmarks I had of one person. And it was the writer, conservative writer Jim Garrity.
2: Oh, yeah.
1: On X.
2: Yeah.
1: And he had a number of posts yesterday, and I guess one was relating to one of the articles that he had. I read the article later on. Mm. But I just want to read the X post because really interesting stuff. One showing you where the Democratic Party is going, and one where the Republican Party is going. And the one here on Democrats I want to read because of AOC with her whole the woke one, comment. You know, that was just crazy what was going on, trying to separate themselves from it. They're not going to be successful in doing it because it was pointed out yesterday, well, woke one, that was crazy. Well, woke one has gone through the osmosis wall right into woke two. They haven't dropped woke one.
2: Right.
1: They've simply added anti-Semitism to fund the military, get rid of the Senate, get rid of the Supreme Court, get rid of the presidency, you know, change the entire country. So they really haven't changed, but they're attempting. This is her attempt to do it. And that's why people were saying on social media yesterday, this is her attempt to run, her first attempt to run for president of the United States.
2: Yeah.
1: She's trying to separate what she was from what she actually is, which is the same thing. She did the same thing when asked about, well, are you a member of the DSA? Well, yeah, New York City. Well, oh, then not the national. No, just New York City. As if there's a difference.
2: Right.
1: In fact, you might be able to make the case. Not sure if you could, but I bet you probably could, that the New York version of the Democrat Socialist of America is more communist than socialist.
2: Right.
1: So, but he wrote this about Democrats. A Gallup poll from 2025 found that 68% of Democrats believed doctor-assisted suicide was morally acceptable. 27% said the same about polygamy. 11% of Democrats said marital affairs were morally acceptable. 9% of independents and 4% of Republicans said the same. A December YouGov survey found that among those who self-identify as very liberal, 47% of self-identified very liberal Democrats, 47% felt either very favorable or somewhat favorable towards Luigi Mangione, who was on trial for murdering United Healthcare CEO Brian Thompson.
2: Wow.
1: And all of this is separate.
2: Wow.
1: All of this is separate from the increasing socialist takeover of the Democratic Party. Now, comparing the Republican Party, he did a later post. He wrote an article in National Review on this. This is from X, though, on Democrats and Republicans.
2: Hmm.
1: And this is pretty interesting. Many of the things here we've covered, some are correct, a few are, I don't believe are correct. But he said the argument that there's no difference between the Republican Party and the Democratic Party is often wildly overstated. But what is painfully clear is that over the past decade or two, both the Republican Party and the Democratic Party have grown more statist in their economics, generally more dovish, non-interventionalist, or isolationist in their foreign policy, the Iran war being the glaring exception, and more libertine in their social policies. It's not that we don't have a choice. It's that the window shifted dramatically to the left over the past 20 years,
2: mm-hmm.
1: and yet we're more frustrated with our politics, government, and conditions than ever. I don't think that's coincidental.
2: No.
1: And then he writes here, this is a socially conservative administration and Congress that allowed Planned Parenthood to receive federal funding again. The Trump administration approved a new generic version of an abortion pill. Hmm. President Trump told Republicans that they had to be flexible on the Hyde Amendment, which restricts taxpayer funding for abortions. So far this year, America averages about 100,000 abortions per month, a rate not different from the Biden years and significantly higher than the Obama years. And then finally, the other point that he make, in short, we have two parties who are pretty darn status in their economies. Neither one wants to do a darn thing about entitlements.
2: Yeah.
1: No one cares about the deficit and debt. Both parties intermittently talk about China, but then get a lot softer the moment they're meeting face-to-face with Xi. Both act as if some of the biggest problems facing the country are not enough abortions, not enough weed, and not enough opportunities for gambling.
2: Whoa. Wow. Wow.
1: And what was the other one? Here it is. And the final one. This is something you and I talked about.
2: Mm.
1: The Republican president keeps taking a government stake in private companies, now up to 30 firms. As the Cato Institute observes, the United States government taking an ownership stake in private companies is now routine, and a Republican-controlled House and Senate are ready to make it official federal policy under law, not just some rogue administration's actions. Zoran Mamdani wants to seize the means of production. Today's Republicans want to establish a federal ownership stake in the means of production. A future President AOC or some other progressive Democrat will appreciate Trump-era Republicans establishing the precedent and the legitimacy of the federal government strong-arming many kinds of companies into giving them ownership shares. Exactly what you and I have been saying since,
2: yeah.
1: since that was brought up by Republicans and since Trump did that. Conversation with one of my best friends who posted something on Trump talking about communism and socialism. I wrote back to him. I said, look at what Trump's doing. Trump's making it easy for Democrats now to move to socialism and communism.
2: Yeah.
1: He's talking all over about us. They're talking about him and J.D. Vance.
2: Yes.
1: Talking about huge stakes in large corporations and AI corporations.
2: Yep.
1: That there should be a damn sovereign wealth fund of government money to invest. Are we out of our freaking minds? And that's coming from Republicans. We're out of our freaking minds. I just want to sound like Stephen A. Smith for a minute. Freaking minds!
2: Okay.
1: Let's criticize the Democrats. And so the response from my buddy, then go vote for Democrats. Go, you know that's not my point.
2: No.
1: My point is not to ignore it. My point is to speak up against it. My point is not to sit there and just take one side and be tribal. And say, no, all my allegiance to this particular person. I don't care what they do. Let me bow down about you because I'm a subhuman who cannot make any critical thinking decisions on my own. It must be the person who I worship who makes my decisions for me.
2: Yeah.
1: Instead of this person is a civil servant, here are my ideas. Here's what I believe. This is wrong. I don't like Democrats doing it. I don't like Republicans doing it. Why is that so damn hard for so many Republicans in Congress and so many Republicans overall to do?
2: No, you know, you make a good point because it's, well, what does the tribe want, you know, in this tribal atmosphere? What if it's becoming, look, I'm supporting him because he does this. No. Is it a good idea? Does it make sense? More importantly, because that's actually a very mundane and boring question, is it a good idea? No. Let's start with, what are the risks? Where does it go from here? When you talk about things like government ownership in the private sector, where does it go from there? Because if you're, I don't know, whoever in the GOP and you go, no, this would be a good thing. I'm not, blah, blah, blah, blah, blah. You just kicked the door wide open for Elizabeth Warren, for the DSA, all of them to come in and say, well, clearly this is a bipartisan issue.
1: And then he finishes here, goes, let's observe this is a president who is malleable, not just a party, but a president who is malleable on almost every issue, including his signature issue on immigration, telling Laura Ingraham, you and I remember this, that the U.S. had to maintain the status quo on H-1B visas because you also do have to bring in talent. Now, he was back and forth, remember. Remember how he changed his mind three times in 36 hours when he ran in 2016 on the H-1B visa? But
2: He actually said that on a debate stage because it was Megyn Kelly was the moderator who asked him the question, and he goes, no, I'm changing. He used those words during the debate.
1: Now, he, from what I know, though, he's always been in favor of legal immigration because of the expansion of the economy.
2: You deem that the flip-flop because it was from one thing to the other, but then back.
1: Right, but that's on the H-1B visas, but on immigration overall.
2: Yeah.
1: He has been pro-immigration because he believes the economy will expand better, faster than the birth rate.
2: Right.
1: We remember the Jim Acosta back and forth.
2: Mm-hmm.
1: So to be fair, he did hold that opinion. When Ingraham inserted that the U.S. had plenty of talented people, Trump replied, no, you don't. No, you don't. I wonder what J.D. Vance would think about that.
2: Mm.
1: In the same interview, Trump said if the U.S. did not continue maintaining its current level of 50,000 Chinese college students, you would have half the colleges in the United States go out of business. And we went at that point, we went, you need to shut up.
2: Yeah.
1: You can't sell that to your own. But the party said nothing. He didn't get any blowback from Republicans on that. Maybe a few.
2: Yeah, right.
1: To save the Republican Party, Trump turned it into a party that supports state intervention in the economy, more dovish or isolationist in foreign affairs, is wishy-washy on abortion and other social issues, and is negotiable on immigration when large employers complain.
2: Yeah.
1: Most of that is true. Some of it has nuance to it.
2: Yeah, right.
1: Like on the immigration, for example, because I think he's always had that belief. But as we said, remember, from 2001 to 2009, he was a registered Democrat.
2: Yeah.
1: You know, so.
2: Yeah.
1: But, yeah. By the way, I wasn't really angry. I just wanted to do my Stephen A. Smith again.
2: I
1: just
2: I like doing that at the drive-thru.
1: Stephen A. Smith.
2: Number two, Diet Coke.
1: So that's why we complain. That's why when people, they would sit there when the whole rhino thing came along. You're a rhino. Well, actually, I voted for all Republicans the last, I don't know, as long as I can remember, decades upon decades. And I vote in the Republican primary only. I have to make a choice.
2: Yeah.
1: But I've been an independent since 2006.
2: Right.
1: But if I was a Republican and you called me a rhino, I would say absolutely 1,000% I am, because I'm way more conservative than where the Republican Party is going.
2: Based on where the scale is for the Republican Party today?
1: Yeah.
2: Absolute truth.
1: Yeah. And that stopped it real quick because it's like, well,
2: I'll
1: wear that as a badge. But you're making the case that I'm a liberal and it's the opposite.
2: Right, exactly.
1: The liberals, and I remember you saying a long time ago, the biggest fear you had about a second term of Trump is that his liberal side would come out.
2: Right. Right. And we've seen that happen. You know, look, George W. Bush, you know, when the whole 2008, end of 2008 thing, world was coming to an end thing happened. Well, sometimes we have to abandon our
1: economic principles.
2: Economic principles.
1: Yeah.
2: No, that's when you adhere to them.
1: Right.
2: Because it may have been a deeper recession, but it would have been a greater recovery and faster recovery if you hadn't done what you did.
1: We are Red Eye Radio.
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0: We are whenever you. He is Eric Carlin. I'm Gary McNamara. All right, my favorite headline on the Babylon Bee, though, was, I didn't mention all of them when I mentioned a couple of before. Supervisor calls for four-hour meeting to discuss why work is not getting done.
1: That is so funny because it's true.
0: You know the best thing about this job now?
1: What?
0: You know, really, since we've been on Red Eye, no meetings. Our pre-show meeting,
1: right?
0: Me and you,
1: we rarely have
0: rarely ever have a meeting. And when we do, it's actually a meeting of substance.
1: Yes. And we have great management, by the way, who respects the fact that, you know, we sleep during the day and the whole thing.
0: Yeah.
1: And they've been very responsive, but they don't require, like, tons of meetings.
0: Jeez, yeah.
1: Yeah.
0: Wonderful.
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2: News this hour from Town Hall. I'm Jason Walker. Authorities in Columbia say the death toll from that earthquake, now 132. Scores of people have been injured, some of them critically. An untold number of people are missing as first responders and volunteers search through mounds of rubble. That quake was followed by 21 aftershocks. Senator Dave McCormick says the Democratic Party is moving closer to the left, adding some of the leaders are embracing what he calls a very dangerous socialist agenda. Pennsylvania Republican telling Salem Radio Network the leftist policies are out of step with mainstream American values.
3: I thought the idea of socialism and communism was in the dustbin of history, and sadly, it's finding new traction. And if that were to lead our country in the White House, in the majority in the House or the Senate, I think it'd be a disaster.
2: McCormick was reacting to the primary victories in Democrat primaries by candidates who are socialist. Well, the Republican National Committee, meanwhile, is hosting a very unusual midterm convention. It will be coming up September 9th and 10th in Dallas. Here's correspondent Ken Lorman with that story.
4: It will focus on portraying Democrats as captive to socialist and progressive extremists. GOP operatives have compiled extensive footage of figures like Hassan Piker, James Tallarico, and Michigan Senate nominee Abdul El-Sayed to depict Democrats as out of the mainstream, with speakers including Vice President J.D. Vance, HHS Secretary RFK Jr., and President Trump delivering primetime attacks. Ken Lorman reporting.
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2: Dignitaries from all across Washington were on hand in a base in South Carolina as it was renamed for the late Senator Lindsey Graham. More on the story from correspondent Jennifer King.
6: At a ceremony at what was Joint Base Charleston, Defense Secretary Pete Hegseth praised Graham's dedication to the military.
7: He knew the timeless truth that to ensure peace, we must be prepared for war.
6: Graham, who died last month, joined the Air Force after law school and spent over three decades serving in the Air Force, Air National Guard, and Reserves. Treasury Secretary Scott Bessent, who is from South Carolina, noted that the base hosts the 437th Airlift Wing with their massive C-17 military transports.
8: From today forward, these planes will have Joint Base Graham on their tail, a reminder that Senator Graham was the American people's workhorse.
6: I'm Jennifer King.
2: Breaking news and analysis at townhall.com. Under the proposed rule from the FDA, companies would have to document and submit safety findings for new ingredients, giving regulators the opportunity to invest or investigate if they see a potential safety risk. HHS Secretary Robert Kennedy Jr. says the amount of additives to food allowed in America was way out of hand.
9: When I came to HHS, I asked the FDA, how many ingredients do we have in our food? And they said they didn't know. He said it could be 4,000. It could be 12,000. It's probably somewhere around 10,000.
2: An update on a story from over the weekend. Taylor Fresh Foods, parent company of Taylor Farms, now voluntarily recalling some products that include jalapenos because of worries about a possible salmonella contamination. More on these stories, townhall.com.
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11: This is Weatherology. I'm meteorologist Laura Lockwood with the Alexandria Lakes Area Forecast. Slight chance for showers overnight. Otherwise, cloudy skies expected. Lows dip down to about 61. Easterly winds around 5 miles per hour. Sunshine mixed with clouds at times. Tuesday, slight chance for showers. Daytime highs approaching 82. Slight chance for storms. Tuesday night, lows dip down to about 62. Cloudy skies. For KXRA, I'm meteorologist Laura Lockwood. Currently, it's 66 degrees.
12: Now, it's Red Eye Radio. Gary McNamara and Eric Harley talk about everything from politics to social issues and news of the day. Whether you're up late or you're just starting your day, welcome to the show from the Relief Factor Studios. 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
13: We're Red Eye Radio, and he is Eric Harley, and I'm Gary McNamara. Decisions, decisions, decisions, decisions.
14: That's right. Bourbon or tequila?
13: Do I start with AOC or Stephen A. Smith? Let's start with AOC. All right. I'm making an executive decision here.
14: Wait, all right. We want to start the show that way?
13: With an exec.
14: At least Stephen A. Smith has been reasonable at times lately.
13: This is an executive order. Well, basically, everything seems to be. Tell me whether I'm wrong here.
14: You're wrong.
13: Everything's on the show now seems to. I mean, it's insane. It's nuts. The country would go to crap if all this stuff happened.
14: It's not going to crap.
13: But my God, is it ever entertaining?
14: Oh, no. I talked to a guy today, and he's from Egypt, and he said he has friends in Egypt that do radio. He says, it's always been fascinating to me. He goes, to do an all-night show, it must take so much time to find enough things to talk about. I said, no. Adam, by the way, great guy, Adam. Adam, that's where you're wrong, my friend. I said, no. And same thing, one of his coworkers said the same thing. He goes, oh, you're in radio. He goes, a talk show. He goes, man, how do you talk for all that time all night long? He goes, man, that's a long time to talk. I said, it goes by fast because we don't get it all in today's crazy world. Yeah, we don't have enough time.
13: Yeah, we hope to get it all in. Like we judge our show by the year. Did we get everything in?
14: Yeah, yes.
13: During the year,
14: right? If we can try and get it in 1 year.
13: Well, you know, when I was doing my local show, well, I think probably three different stations, we had tours from media from other countries, and so this would be over the last 30 years.
14: Yeah.
13: And they were media tours, and they'd come and they'd want to see how they were absolutely, and I mean absolutely, blown away by talk radio.
14: Yeah.
13: They couldn't believe that, and they would come up and they say, well, you know, where do you, you know, how do you figure out how to do the show? And I go, well, whatever comes to my mind.
14: Yeah.
13: Well, you mean you decide?
14: How do you know that? Yeah.
13: You mean you decide it? How many producers do you have? Zero.
14: Yeah.
13: You know, now we have
14: two very capable
13: Right,
14: pros.
13: Right. We've got, but I mean, and
14: but then
13: and,
14: back
13: and
14: Al, then,
13: and Alan always gives me some of the best stories out there. But I mean, they don't. They were under the impression they came from a thing where the producers created the entire show
14: and tell
13: sort of
14: you
13: like
14: what
13: TV,
14: to say
13: tell you what to do.
14: Right.
13: Not that they assist you in it.
14: Right.
13: But
14: they tell us what to do when we're off the air.
13: Yeah. Exactly.
14: Yeah.
13: Right.
14: Yeah.
13: Right. You know, other than that, I mean, you know, basically our staff are gophers for me.
14: They are. And also,
13: Look at that.
14: Have been told very clearly, do not distract the talent.
13: Do not distract or upset the talent.
14: When people say the talent, isn't that only radio? That's only radio. Mm. They don't use that in any other media, do they? The talent. It's radio. And you know
13: that's
14: why?
13: That's a great point.
14: It's because someone, because we're the lowest rung of on the ladder of entertainment.
13: But one of the longest.
14: Well, yeah, but right above us is watching paint dry. And it's been going, that one's been going on a long time. But no, somebody in radio decided, how do we make ourselves sound important? And it had to have been someone on the air. Well, I'm the talent. Somebody said that for the first time somewhere in a radio station. Well, I'm the talent. You know they did.
13: Well, when we say, by the way, don't bother the talent, that was actually, this was back a long time ago.
14: Yeah, yeah.
13: Somebody actually said that.
14: About us. To someone else
13: right,
14: about
13: right.
14: us.
13: Right, yeah. To our staff about us.
14: Yeah.
13: And it never came
14: don't
13: from.
14: Don't distract
13: it. Well, and they told us immediately. I mean, we burst out laughing because
14: yeah,
13: it's
14: yeah.
13: like, it never came from us.
14: Yeah.
13: Don't.
14: No.
13: So we, that's one of the, and we say it all the time, you know. Ron or Alan will ask us something. We'll go scream back, don't disturb the talent.
14: Yeah, it's become the running joke.
13: Yeah, it has.
14: Yeah.
13: It's like,
14: yeah.
13: I find it.
14: But if not really for them, we honestly would be two old guys sitting in a room talking to each other.
13: Yeah, we'd be the guy on, what was the Muppets? Remember the two old guys in the theater?
14: Hey, where's the frog? Yeah.
13: Well, let's start with AOC.
14: All right.
13: And it's basically some of the stuff that she said, you know, the whole, and this, it blew up yesterday. And I was like, wow, this thing really blew up. And this is where I have to improve. And because we had this story yesterday and I had the audio cuts and I went, I really don't care what AOC says, but it is important because we pointed out yesterday, it's like, you know, she's 36 now. She can run for president.
14: Yeah.
13: And a bunch of things were saying she's trying to moderate or pretend that she's above all of it right now.
14: Yeah.
13: And that was a great point. And I missed that point yesterday. I went, I missed that.
14: Mm.
13: It's just because I just discount her as being completely and totally clueless.
14: Yeah.
13: It's like, will I go and watch? I saw that a bunch of Hollywood movies got a bunch of subsidies from California. And one of them was the new Clueless. So immediately I thought of AOC because she's absolutely clueless.
14: Well,
13: she has no idea how the world runs at all.
14: And
13: none.
14: The new movie Clueless stars Gavin Newsom.
13: In a cameo?
14: No, he's starring in it.
13: Okay.
14: He's the Clueless.
13: No, they're bringing in a 98-year-old Alicia Silverstone's coming in. She's going to be doing it. She's so old, I view her as a cougar.
14: Shouldn't it be toothless? Where are your dentures, young lady?
13: don't say that.
14: What?
13: Don't say that today.
14: What? Oh.
13: Because you can't see from me. You can't see. I had.
14: One of your crowns.
13: I had two crowns that were 24 years old.
14: Right.
13: That both cracked in the same week.
14: Right. And by the way, for young people who are worried about, you know, the whole no kings things, these aren't the kind of crowns you're
13: wearing. Oh, yes.
14: Yet.
13: Yeah.
14: These are.
13: Right. I don't wear a crown.
14: For your teeth. Yeah. Two crowns.
13: I don't wear a crown on my head every day.
14: Because you're the talent.
13: I'm the talent. I wear a crown because I'm the talent.
14: Oh my gosh.
13: And so they put on temporaries. You know, they pulled off, you know, they cracked, so they pulled off the two caps, put on temporaries, and I go back in like 2 weeks.
14: Yeah.
13: Well, it was Saturday or Sunday, all of a sudden I went, you know, start biting down. I go, uh-oh, that's a little bit too hard. And it was just a part of the front the front one.
14: Yeah.
13: The temporary had, come off.
14: Right.
13: And so I called yesterday and said, if they can fit me in some, my dentist isn't there tomorrow, but they said they may be able to get me in anyway. And if not, or today, but if not, it'll be tomorrow. And that's fine. Because I still had, I had the top part of it. Well, ice cream today, the whole thing came off. Eating ice cream.
14: No, it always happens to me eating like oatmeal or ice cream. Like, how does that happen?
13: Because I was staying away from anything. You have the temporaries, and they're not as strong as when they put in the new crowns.
14: Well,
13: So I have a completely, the tooth that was, I have my tooth, still my original tooth.
14: Yeah.
13: But it's gone down. So I look a little bit, I don't look like David Letterman. Because it's bottom, you can't see it unless I make it so.
14: Yeah,
13: No, I can. I'm very sensitive about my teeth. So
14: I can
13: don't
14: eat
13: do
14: a
13: that again.
14: Whole bag of corn nuts and nothing, and then the next morning oatmeal. And my dentist always says, "Yeah, but it was the you hand somebody to help you get the lid off the jar, and then they always get it off first try." He goes, "Yeah, the corn nuts loosened everything. That's the problem." But so here we are with AOC.
13: Right, to a person with perfect teeth.
14: Yeah.
13: She
14: has good...
13: I just
14: noticed
13: that.
14: We'll say something kind about AOC.
13: She has very nice teeth.
14: She has very nice teeth.
13: And brown eyes. And what does Eric say about women with brown eyes?
14: That's not what I say about women with brown eyes on the air. I say, now, here's what I've noticed, ladies, and by the way, it's too bad I'm already taken. I've noticed that the ones who don't seem stable have brown eyes. Now, it doesn't mean every one of them with brown eyes isn't stable. I'm just saying that fuse is waiting to be lit. No, I've noticed that some that aren't stable, and I noticed that in a couple of men too, watching documentaries, and it's like, why do they always have brown eyes?
13: And by the way, to all the brown-eyed girls out there, understand this is me, Gary McNamara. That was Eric saying that over there. Sometimes people get our voices confused. That was Eric saying that, not Gary.
14: Yeah. All women with brown eyes are crazy. By the way, my oldest daughter
13: has brown eyes.
14: She's like, "Dad, stop it!"
13: All right, let's get to AOC here, because this is just beautiful stuff. Talking about this is really interesting how she makes it seem like, because she said basically woke one was crazy that she was a part of, but she doesn't really say she's a part of it. She just goes, "Yeah, woke one was crazy, but here it is. Here's part
14: okay,
13: of it.
14: Okay, all right.
15: I have a local city councilman that has this saying, woke one was crazy.
16: Woke one was crazy. Okay, that's interesting.
13: And so that was the one that people really, really, picked up upon. And then this one here. Here's this one. Here we go.
14: Okay.
13: Because she was trying to separate. And she was talking about law enforcement. And she said, "Well, we talk about law enforcement completely different than we did in 2020. No, we don't.
14: No, we don't.
13: I was like, "No, we don't.
14: The DSA wants them all gone." Right.
13: So So she's asked this question because she's trying to separate herself from it, like woke one. But the reason it happened, not the reason it happened, you.
14: Yeah.
13: But here's this. Listen to this. Okay. Here we go.
15: Ow.
16: Are you still a member of Democratic Socialists of America?
15: Of the New York City chapter.
16: The New York City chapter, not the national.
15: No.
13: He had to ask, but not the national. There's no difference.
14: That's what I'm saying. Separates? Why do you dismissively? Oh, no. I would never. That sounded like I would never be a member of the national DSA.
13: So, I saw, And it wasn't, yesterday was a day where it was what everybody else was saying, not what I was thinking, that I found, that I just found so interesting.
14: Yeah.
13: Because what I think really isn't that interesting. But right, Charles right. Cook here, National Review.
14: Yeah.
13: Will the woke own up to their own lunacy? If AOC and her friends have recognized the error of their ways, they owe the American people more than a oops.
14: Oops.
13: Eking to dismiss the record of one of the many kooky political candidates with whom she is now reflexively associated, AOC laughed aloud as if she had been told that she had a speck of mustard on her lip. I am a local city councilwoman that has this saying, woke one was crazy, she submitted, and I think that's what important is that we have to assess what the candidate is saying now. Is it? Do we? Why? Woke one was indeed crazy. But AOC's implication is that the crazy moment was something that happened to her and her ideological compatriots, yeah, like an earthquake or an invasion from sea, rather than something that was contrived, dispersed, and enforced by her,
14: yeah,
13: and her ideological compatriots.
14: Yeah.
13: In this, AOC seems confused once again by the appropriate pronouns. It wasn't crazy. They were crazy. And that they includes her.
14: You know what this is? This is a continuation of the radicals, the DSA and the radicals saying, can't we just move on? I mean, that was so crazy back then. I mean, kids were going to sock hops. It was crazy back in 2020. Like, you know what I mean? Like, it was a totally, like, they weren't even around when it happened.
13: Sock hops.
14: Sock hops
13: in 2020.
14: You know, there root beer floats. I mean, it was over the top. But the thing is we've seen this, though. Was it Jay Paul? You know, at the hearing where parents of children who died at the hands of illegal immigrants
13: were just dismissed.
14: She was saying, we've done this four times. Why can't we just move on? And then with Fauci, I forget the ranking member's name.
17: Forgive me. All due respect to the gentleman from the great state of whatever.
14: He said in his opening statement during that last Fauci hearing, he said, listen, we need to be, you know, we're here attacking things from the past, attacking him. You know, he's not even doing that job anymore. And this is just, we're drudging up all these old things and we need to be focused on the future. And in my mind, I was thinking, well, if you don't learn from the past, you're going to repeat in the future what happened then. But this is the new game. She just said it.
13: Well, woke two.
14: Yeah, what is woke one?
13: Woke one. Woke two has all the components of woke one. Woke one hasn't disappeared.
14: Yeah,
13: The defund the police is in woke two.
14: Right, they've added things to it.
13: Right, and this is where Jonathan Carl is completely useless.
14: Yeah.
13: He's just an enabler of a liberal candidate.
14: Yeah,
13: he's a liberal activist because he didn't ask any of the questions. Yeah. Oh, so you're just a New York City? I'm just a Texas communist. I'm not a national communist. I mean, these are childlike conversations that Jonathan Carl has on this week.
14: Court, the Communists of the Republic of Texas. C-O-R-T. Let's start that new movement.
13: Oh, I thought it was K. I thought you were spelling communist with the K.
14: Oh, well. Okay. By the way, that might work in Austin. Some parts.
13: We are Red Eye Radio.
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0: We are Red Eye Radio. He is Eric Harley, and I'm Gary McNamara. So really, yesterday, the consensus that I saw on social media, which, again, is the absolute truth.
1: Yeah.
0: There's nothing that is more truthful than the consensus on social media.
1: No, it's 100% accurate.
0: That was AOC's introduction to running for president of the United States.
1: I think it was a great observation, because I saw the clips too, and I just thought, blah, blah, blah. And shame on us.
0: Yes, I mean, I felt that way.
1: But here's the problem with the way it goes, you know, and what we do is someone like AOC at some point just becomes a cartoon character. You know what I mean?
0: She's like the guy in Office Space.
1: Yeah.
0: You know, the way, hey, whatever his name, he's useless.
1: Yeah. Right.
0: Remember when, what's his name, says that?
1: Yeah.
0: What's his name? I can't think of his name now.
1: Yeah.
0: What's the boss's name?
1: I don't know. Gary Cole?
0: Gary Cole.
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3: With SRN News, I'm Jason Walker. Few details are known at this hour, but authorities in South Africa say at least 14 miners have been found dead, dozens more injured in what they describe as an older mine. In Colombia, the death toll from the earthquake, 132, hundreds more have been injured. Primary Tuesday is here again. Voters going to the polls today in Vermont, Minnesota, Connecticut, and Wisconsin. Tough news out of Congo. Officials say the latest Ebola outbreak now claiming the lives of 2,000 people. One of the major stars in the Dukes of Hazzard is dead. Ben Jones portrayed the character Cooter Davenport in the show, but later he served two terms in the U.S. House of Representatives. Ben Jones was 84. This is SRN News.
4: This is weatherology. I'm meteorologist Alora Lockwood with the Alexandria Lakes Area Forecast. Slight chance for showers overnight. Otherwise, cloudy skies expected. Lows dip down to about 61. Easterly winds around 5 miles per hour. Sunshine mixed with clouds at times. Tuesday, slight chance for showers. Daytime highs approaching 82. Slight chance for storms. Tuesday night, lows dip down to about 62. Cloudy skies. For KXRA, I'm meteorologist Laura Lockwood. Right now, it's 68 degrees.
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1: And he is Eric Harley, and I'm Gary McNamara. Fauci. We'll talk. 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
1: All right. To my friends in the media. Just be careful. So you got to make sure you verify everything on social media.
2: Yeah.
1: The coach of the Indiana Fever was not fired. There's a post out there that went viral in the last couple of hours saying that she was fired after, you know, not defending her player enough. And there's a statement that looks official with the Indiana Fever emblem and all that.
2: Yeah.
1: And members of the media have fallen for it. Some people that I know have fallen for it and posted it. It is not true. She was not fired from the Indiana Fever. Again, the biggest thing about all of this is the WNBA is constantly in the news.
2: Yeah.
1: So, yeah. But this is a... you just wonder how much that they have. A Senate Republican leading the charge on investigating Dr. Anthony Fauci's old government phone told Fox News Digital that the revelation that the former COVID czar was concerned that vaccines could cause miscarriages was just the tip of the iceberg.
2: Yeah.
1: Johnson, in an interview with Fox News Digital, alleged that the first group of texts from Fauci's old government phone was a clear sign that the man who became the face of the nation's COVID-19 response said one thing privately while taking a different message to the public. He said, "We tell pregnant women, don't even have a glass of wine, yet we coerced them, convinced them, sometimes mandated them to get an experimental gene therapy as early as the first trimester. This is truly sick. And the way this has been, I've known about this for years, but finally, because we have a text associated with Dr. with St. Fauci.
2: Yeah.
1: It's finally getting the play in the media that's been deserving for years. I saw the story yesterday. I don't know. I'll have to check to see whether the mainstream media is covering it or not. Johnson and Rand Paul obtained Fauci's phone from his time as the head of the National Institutes of Allergy and Infectious Diseases from the Department of Health and Human Services as part of their broader dive into the former chief medical advisor to the president. The conversation from January 2021 between Fauci, then Centers for Disease Control Director Dr. Rochelle Walensky, and Dr. Vivek Murthy, who would become Surgeon General during the Biden administration. During the back and forth, Fauci admitted he had real concerns about the impact of the mRNA vaccines on pregnant women. "I asked around a bit more, and another issue came up that you need to be aware of. Since many people have significant... Silokine storms, Is that how you pronounce it?
2: Okay.
1: And fever after the second dose. This theoretically could be associated with miscarriages in the first trimester. Johnson charged that I've never heard a federal health official admit that about the injections, and noted that the storms were linked with adverse effects to the lungs from the vaccination. What you have to connect this to is what they were saying publicly that was contrary to that, also from what they were publishing. He recalled a study published by the New England Journal of Medicine in 2021 after Fauci's initial concern that found that of 827 pregnancies that were exposed to the vaccine, 104 had what they called spontaneous abortions. We would call it miscarriage. Johnson argued, however, that the numbers were skewed. Of the 827 women, 700 got their vaccination or injection in the third trimester, 127 of them in trimester one and two, which is where the 104 miscarriages occurred. Trimester one and two. And it is where the 104 miscarriages occurred out of 127. So the proper percentage is 104 divided by 127, and 82% miscarriage rate with women who got the injection in the first and second trimester. And this is Fauci on August 30th, 2021. Okay, here this is Fauci actually talking about it. And 7 months earlier, he had written, you know, everything else about the, you know, about the vaccine and his concerns about miscarriage. Here we go.
3: However, when you look at the unvaccinated versus the vaccinated, there is absolutely no increased risk of that. So because of that, the CDC and the ACOG, the American College of Obstetrics and Gynecology, who used to say it is okay for them, for pregnant women to get vaccinated, to change now and say it is recommended that pregnant women get vaccinated. So it's really one of those things that's kind of not a close call. It really is pretty clear that pregnant women should get vaccinated.
1: I guess the question would be, you've been doing this your whole life. It's like we've been doing this our whole lives. We're not as old as Fauci, but I'm getting there. You're about medicine, and medicine's about the truth.
2: You want it because you want to find a solution. You want to make sure the negative reactions or whatever it is isn't happening anymore. You want to cytokine storms is what the It baffles me, because when you take an oath, if you're talking about research, right, during a research, a period of research, and you get to the point of peer review and you go back and forth and your peers are going back and forth and going, well, we don't know. And before it gets out there and affects great numbers of people, then that's one thing. But that's still about putting your critical thinking and skills, training, and knowledge to the test. And this sounds like he just wanted to dismiss it because he wanted to be the guy who was going to peddle vaccines.
1: I've been dealing a lot with doctors lately, and the one thing I always tell them, I tell them, don't soft sell it to me. And not about me, by the way, okay?
2: But yeah.
1: My sister with my dad and everything else, just, you know, tell us what the situation is. Tell us the truth. Tell us what you believe it is. I remember that, and this goes back 40 years ago, a co-host that I had in rock radio ended up getting testicular cancer. Mm. And it was really, I mean, it was bad. He died, but I'll never forget that we were driving down the road and he had gone through massive operations. Mm. It, like, 30 tumors removed from his body. And it was like a month had gone by or 2 months. And he said, they want me back for more chemotherapy and more surgery. And he was only, at that time, he was only 26.
2: Wow.
1: And he said, I'll never forget. He said, I can't get a straight answer from my mother or my mother, and I can't get a straight answer from my brother because they just love me and they want me to be here. He said, I don't want to go through it again, which is tough to hear when.
2: Yeah.
1: And he asked me, he said, what would you do? I'll never forget. We talked about what the doctors had said and everything else. And that if he went through it, it was 70-30. They gave him the positive things they thought and the negative things that they thought. And they came to the conclusion that you 70-30, you'll live a good 2 years. If you do this 70-30, you live a good 2 years. And I forget, he asked me, he goes, what would you do? He goes, what would you suggest I do? And I said, I can't tell you what to do.
2: Yeah.
1: So I can tell you what I believe I would do, not going through what you've gone through the last 6 months.
2: Yeah.
1: And I said, if it was 70-30, do you believe it? You believe that they're telling you the truth? And he said, yes. I said, so do I. And I said, I do it. And he did it, and he lived 3 years. He lived a relatively healthy 3 years. Mm. But I mean, those are the things that, I mean, those are the things, that's life and death right there, and he wanted the truth. He didn't want to be lied to. So in this case here, these are people, they're doctors, their only goal should be to not, of course, to be compassionate and kind, but I want the truth.
2: I
1: want the truth, and the American people want the truth. What makes it so you can't go out there and say, we suggest you get it, but we find that, you know, this demographic or this demographic or this demographic or this. For example, we did know early on, and I'm talking probably 3 or 4 months into it, way before the vaccine came out, that the rate of death for children was less than the flu. Right?
2: Yeah.
1: And
2: yeah.
1: Elderly people with people like me with underlying conditions. I don't know what the death rate was. I know it was a lot higher. I remember they were throwing out, remember what, the 15-20% or whatever it was. I don't know if that ended up being true because I haven't seen the latest on that. You know, what exactly it would be.
2: Mm.
1: But you looked at it and you said, okay, it's a completely different situation on what you might do for any type of treatment if you're elderly and have an underlying condition than if you were a child.
2: Right.
1: We knew it.
2: Right.
1: Why didn't they say that? What was the problem of saying that as a doctor? I went to my doctor. Like, we all went to our doctors, you know, some people didn't during that time. But still, I went to my doctor, and he always, this is a situation. He could be compassionate, whatever. Mm-hmm. But this is a situation. What happens, because you get to the point, I was thinking, a movie that I saw where somebody said that to a doctor, said, you know, you're not a doctor anymore, you're a bureaucrat. That just popped into my mind in a movie.
2: It's
1: like you've gone from being a doctor to a bureaucrat.
2: Perfect, because I was about to say the problem is agenda. We assume that they don't have an agenda, and I don't know, you know, I can't quantify it, but some do because they're human. And they believe, if they're a radical liberal, they believe a certain way. And if they apply that in their field, there are going to be problems.
1: You mean like the WNBA?
2: And like surgeons that are mutilating children's genitals.
1: Yeah, absolutely.
2: All of that.
1: We are Red Eye Radio.
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0: We are Red Eye Radio. He's Eric Carlin. I'm Gary McNamara. Very briefly here, just looking at the New York Post editorial on AOC.
1: Yeah.
0: If the lefties think that the cancel culture they imposed was a bad idea or that woke one was crazy, does that mean they no longer hold those opinions? Well, no.
1: No.
0: The only real difference between woke one and woke two is the extra anti-Semitism added after El Sayed's Hamas buddies invaded Israel, slaughtered over 1,000 innocents, and started a war by kidnapping several hundred others. And woke two is also a tad more circumspect. Hong talks about shifting funds towards community initiatives and non-prison approaches for crime prevention, exactly what the defund crew was talking about.
1: Yep.
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8: News this hour from Town Hall. I'm Jason Walker. Democrats in Wisconsin growing increasingly nervous about their front runner.
9: DSA-backed Francesca Hong is leading the Wisconsin Democratic primary for governor by a wide margin. But many in her own party fear she's the weakest general election candidate.

0: One rival said it's the only time Governor Tony Evers, the Republican Governors Association, and Turning Point USA have agreed that Hong is the best candidate to lose the race. Hong is expected to face Trump-endorsed Congressman Tom Tiffany in November. Willie Nelson, The White House.
1: Today's primaries feature races, of course, in Wisconsin, also Minnesota, Connecticut, and Vermont. Death count in that earthquake in Columbia now stands at 132.
2: A powerful 7.4 magnitude earthquake has struck western Columbia, shaking the South American nation and neighboring Ecuador, prompting people to evacuate homes and buildings. The epicenter was in San Jose del Palmar, about 250 miles west of Colombia's capital, Bogota. The U.S. Geological Survey says the earthquake struck at a depth of 66 miles. It follows two back-to-back 7.2 and 7.5 magnitude earthquakes in Venezuela in late June. I'm Lisa Dwyer.
1: President Trump not paying any attention at all to Iran's demands that the United States pay Tehran for the devastation caused by the war. Iran now says reopening the Strait of Hormuz is tied to reparations. The president has responded, really, by demanding that Iran pay the United States for the hundreds of American troops who have been killed and wounded by Iran-backed militants in the last few decades. Meanwhile, the Trump administration is hoping months of bombing have pushed Iran's economy to a breaking point. More on these stories, townhall.com.
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1: Well, hundreds of people joining fighters to put out a fire on Mount Bromo in Indonesia. Here's Charles de la Desma.
4: Firefighters spray water from hoses in the affected areas as ground crews work to contain the blaze, and helicopters water bomb where they can, with at least three used over hotspots that are difficult to reach by land. East Java authorities say the largest blaze is burning in the Bromo Tengger Semeru National Park in the province, where nearly 1,900 acres have already been scorched. Dry weather and strengthening El Nino conditions are raising the risk of more forest and land fires, Indonesia's foreign ministry said in a statement on Sunday. I'm Charles de la Desma.
1: Meanwhile, Canada putting its military on standby, that to help battle wildfires in British Columbia. At least one person has died in the fire and several have been injured. Breaking news and analysis, townhall.com. New local debate rising over the continued deployment of National Guard troops in Washington. There's no question the soldiers have helped to clean up the city, but Democrats want the troops out of the Capitol.
2: Washington residents and officials are continuing to question the need for the deployment of National Guard troops in Washington, D.C. President Donald Trump has now extended that deployment through January 2029 at a cost of another $1.4 billion. Locals are also concerned about the impact on the upcoming midterm elections with troops on the street. Other than lawsuits and protesting, there's not much they can do about it. Washington is a congressionally established federal district, which means that as president, Trump has much greater influence over the police and D.C. National Guard, which he controls directly. I'm Lisa Dwyer.
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6: This is weatherology. I'm meteorologist Laura Lockwood with the Alexandria Lakes Area Forecast. Slight chance for storms overnight. Otherwise, cloudy skies expected. Lows dip down to about 61. East winds around 5 miles per hour. Partly cloudy skies Tuesday. Slight chance for storms 83. Cloudy skies Tuesday night. Slight chance for storms. Lows dip down to about 62. For KXRA, I'm meteorologist Laura Lockwood. Currently, it's 68 degrees.
7: Now, it's Red Eye Radio. Gary McNamara and Eric Harley talk about everything from politics to social issues and news of the day. 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
8: All across America, we are Red Eye Radio. He is Eric Harley, and I'm Gary McNamara. Welcome and good morning.
9: Hello.
8: Thanks for being here.
9: Hello.
8: Thanks for my buddy Adam, who texted me this.
9: Yeah.
8: So all of us cultists can celebrate.
9: Right.
8: 42 years ago today, Red Dawn came out.
9: Wolverines!
8: I send it to him every year. The end of the movie. Remember the partisan rock?
9: Yeah.
8: Where they etch the names of the young people who died at the beginning of World War III.
9: Right.
8: He sends it to me.
9: Wow.
8: the last line of Red Dawn. Quote, "I never saw the brothers again. In time, this war, like every other war, ended. But I never forgot and come to this place often, though no one rarely does. In the early days of World War III, guerrillas, mostly children, place their names of their lost upon this rock. They fought here alone and gave up their lives, so this nation shall not perish from the earth." End of quote. That was back then when that came out. I still get goosebumps reading that. When that came out, people forget that was still in the midst of the Cold War.
9: Yeah. No, I mean, in the back of our minds, you were more in the era, because you're much older than I am. Jeez. So you're taking...
8: You know, this is ageism.
9: I know. That's why I did it.
8: HR!
9: Yeah.
8: Where's HR?
9: Yeah. No, I emailed that to HR the other day. A bunch of ageist jokes about you. But anyhow, And they're not worried because they think you don't know how to open your email. But I told them, you keep asking, what time does the email man come?
8: I don't know how to file a protest on the internet. I don't know how to use the email. That's a great point.
9: What's this little flat thing with all the numbers and letters?
8: Where's my typewriter?
9: Yeah. No, but in the back of our mind, I mean, we didn't live in that kind of fear every day, but we thought when the movie came out, it was like, it could happen. You know?
8: Yeah.
9: By the way, partisan rock sounds like a genre where you only play conservative heavy metal. Right? Right? Right? So you play, what would you play? Megadeth? Because
8: the other end of the Lollapalooza spectrum.
9: Megadeth, you know, because I'm thinking of, you know, those who are born again in metal. Alice Cooper.
8: Yeah.
9: Zakk Wylde, you know, things like that. But yeah, I love Zakk Wylde. It was one of those moments where it was like, oh, that could happen. You know, another one was the movie with Emilio Estevez and all the ACD songs where the big rigs come alive. I was thinking, you know what? That might happen. And guess what? We have self-driving big rigs now. It might happen. What was it called? Oh man, it was a great movie.
8: Oh yeah, I can't think of the name of it.
9: Weren't there a couple of movies with? Weren't there a couple of movies that did that?
8: Was it Emilio Estevez? And by the way, no, he wasn't in Red Dawn. It was young Charlie Sheen.
9: Oh yeah, right. Yeah. Maximum Overdrive.
8: Oh yeah.
9: Which was 80? Was that 86? I thought it was earlier than that. Yeah, but I love that movie because now they could redo that movie, and it would be more realistic. Truckers, you know I'm right on this. And by the way, it would make a lot of money. Elon Musk, if you're listening, you know he's always awake during our show because he posts on X like all night long. So I've got a theory that he listens. At least that's my theory. Elon, if you're listening, finance a movie about self-driving because Tesla has a self-driving. No. Theirs is not self-driving.
8: I saw somebody was killed. I don't know what the make was by a self-driving car in Dallas.
9: There was one car that hit a pedestrian and knocked it into a Waymo.
8: Oh, knocked it into a Waymo.
9: Yeah.
8: I just saw the headline.
9: Pedestrian dies after being hit by two vehicles, including a Waymo.
8: Oh, okay. The headline that I read made it sound like it was the autonomous vehicle.
9: That's what I'm saying.
8: Yeah.
9: It was hit by two cars, including a Waymo. But the first car knocked that person, unfortunately, they said about 30 or 40 feet into a Waymo. I don't know if the Waymo was in motion or if it was stationary or not or you know, how that worked out.
8: If that's the case, the Waymo had nothing to do with it.
9: Whether it was stationary or not, you're right.
8: Or moving, right.
9: If it happened to be in that place.
8: The initial contact is...
9: I'll double-check that story to make sure those details, you know, because sometimes when a story first comes out, it's like, and then it's, you know, new developments and all of that. But the headline on the app from one of the local stations made it look like the self-driving vehicle was at least in part responsible. And I don't know that would be the case because I don't know what the reaction, by the way, would be. You and I have talked about this, of self-driving vehicles. If a person, let's just say, runs out without being hit by another car, runs out into traffic, you know, unexpectedly. You know, kids running into the street, and I don't know about these automated vehicles and how much, if they're 100% proof in that way. I know humans aren't, so I don't know if the technology is or not. But, I think if you wanted to make a movie, getting back to the Red Dawn thing and the Maximum Overdrive. Remake Maximum Overdrive with self-driving big rigs coming to life at a truck stop. Oh my gosh, that'd be funny.
8: I would like that. Now, yeah. Red Dawn 2, I'll never forget when that was being produced. And remember, oh man, our listeners were just, especially our listeners in Michigan, because didn't they film that in Michigan? I think they did.
9: Yeah.
8: Red Dawn 2, yeah. And it was the funniest thing is they had to change it. Remember how they changed the enemy? Because in Red Dawn, the initial Red Dawn, the enemy was, you know, the Russians. I mean, the Cubans were involved in it also.
9: Yeah.
8: But I still remember Powers Booth.
9: Oh.
8: China's sitting this one out.
9: Yeah.
8: Remember that one?
9: Yeah.
8: And remember that one? It's like, well, who was on our side? And he's, what did he say? Like, whatever it was. A half a billion Chinamen or something. He goes,
9: right,
8: I thought there was a billion and a half. And then he throws the alcohol he's drinking onto the fire, and it goes,
9: yeah.
8: Remember that one?
9: Right.
8: But Red Dawn, so that was Russia with Cuba and maybe some of the communist Central American nations at that time, I think. And then Red Dawn 2, it was supposed to be the Chinese. And then the producers figured out that they could sell this to the Chinese market.
9: Yeah.
8: And so they didn't want to have, since they thought they could make a ton of money in China by doing a movie like this, they couldn't use China as the losers. So they used North Korea.
9: Yeah.
8: So right. It was North Korea invading yeah. us. And when you can't buy that premise at all, as you said, you know, you could think in the midst of the Cold War, yeah, this might happen with Russia. This could, you know, is this how a war might happen? There's no way that when the Red Dawn 2 came out, what, in maybe 2010 or I don't know when it was.
9: Yeah, whenever.
8: 2012. Right. That you could ever imagine that North Korea would invade the United States.
9: Now.
8: That wasn't even possible.
9: Now, with the whole tariff thing with Canada might invade.
8: Well, we already had that movie.
9: What was that? Oh, Canadian Bacon. Oh, yeah, you're right.
8: Yeah,
9: oh, that's right.
8: That was very bad. I mean, Michael Moore's most realistic movie.
9: Yes. Most accurate movie.
8: Right.
9: That's true. By the way, an update on that story involving that Waymo accident. So, according to KDFW, that's the local Fox affiliate, Fox 4 here in mm-hmm. Dallas, police said the man was crossing the street outside a crosswalk when he was hit by an SUV going southwest on Maple Avenue. The collision caused the man to be thrown into a Waymo traveling in the opposite direction. And it goes on to say that the Waymo detected the pedestrian, basically on, you know, as he started to walk, you know, I guess into traffic, and slowed down. However, the man hit the left rear of the vehicle after being struck by the first vehicle.
8: All right.
9: So it really had nothing Waymo to had do nothing, with the Waymo.
8: Right, had nothing it's, to do with it.
9: You're doing, you know, and the which means, you know, and Waymo, they say, is cooperating with investigators. There were no occupants in the Waymo vehicle. I mean, we know there are no drivers, but there were no occupants at all. There's nobody in the vehicle. But they're working, you know, with local authorities to try and find out, you know, get all the details.
8: Aren't they dealing with that cul-de-sac problem that they had? Remember that? Remember the cul-de-sac where all those Waymos were sitting?
9: Oh, yeah.
8: Like,
9: you know what's crazy about that?
8: Are complaining, well, there's all these Waymos in this cul-de-sac here just sitting there.
9: They're staging, waiting for someone to summon
8: them. Like it was a residential cul-de-sac, and they're like, get these Waymos out of here.
9: You know what's funny about that? Nate Bargatze, great comedian, has a thing. He lives in a cul-de-sac. My parents live in a cul-de-sac. And when you live in a cul-de-sac, and Nate does a bit on this, and a car you don't recognize comes into the cul-de-sac, everybody takes notice. Because if you don't live in one of the whatever, seven, eight houses,
8: yeah,
9: it's like, what are you doing? And you know, in today's world, you know, with DoorDash and all these kind of deliveries, you know, if it's a brown van with UPS on the side, we know what's going on. But if it's just a car, and they, especially if they don't stop.
8: No, and you drive slowly around.
9: And they drive slowly around. What are you doing? And Nate's got a great bit about that. But yeah, that would be kind of freaky. Well, there's a question. So today, for part of the day, I was without a car, and I got into a Uber. And a great experience, a really great ride, and went from point A to point B. And I thought about the Waymo thing. And I thought, you know, with the generation, not generation, but the group of people that don't want to own anything, and at some point, we could be in a place, I think people like us, old people, will still want to own, we want our freedom. I want to be able to drive. I like road trips. I like to be able to go when I want to go. I like to, you know, quite frankly, have my car have that new Whataburger smell. I like to eat in my car. I don't like to have to make friends with the driver, even though all the drivers have been very friendly. I've never had a bad experience. But with the Waymo, you know, that's what they're getting rid of. They're getting rid of this awkward, you know, I don't want to talk to the driver thing, so let's just get rid of the driver altogether. Right?
10: Yeah, right. That's a great point.
9: Yeah.
10: Is the selling point of Waymo...
9: You don't have to talk to
10: them. You never have to deal with anyone.
9: No, that's...
10: Don't even, like, what was the Mars movie with Arnold Schwarzenegger? Don't even put a fake robot...
9: Right.
10: ...to talk to you. I don't want to communicate with anybody.
9: Yeah.
10: Just, I put it in where I'm going. Just take me there. Here's a question. Do you have to tip in a Waymo?
9: No, I wouldn't.
10: Neither would I.
9: I mean, I don't know asks you to.
10: Is it more expensive than an Uber?
9: I think it is. I've never taken one. I think it just started in this. We have some. I don't know how many.
10: There'd be two reasons.
9: Yeah.
10: They could charge, you know, $5 more for the same trip,
9: uh-huh.
10: and you'd probably give a $10 tip. I don't know. I don't know how people tip for... I know how I tip.
9: Yeah, I tip
10: I always do because I want to keep that five. I still have a five. Because when I look at whether it's Lyft or Uber, those are when I absolutely 100% have to have a ride. There's no negotiating.
9: Right.
10: Cost doesn't matter. $5 or $10 either way, I could care less.
9: Yeah.
10: I got to get to this particular point.
9: I'm with you.
10: So first off, so if you could charge $5 more, because I would tip more than $5, yeah. and especially on shorter trips,
9: yeah.
10: to encourage them, if they're in the neighborhood, to always pick me up.
9: Right.
10: I tip very generously for that. But first off, you don't have to tip. So it might be cheaper, and you don't have to deal with another human being.
9: And from the company's standpoint, they don't have to worry about finding enough drivers.
10: Right.
9: You know, it's about the investment of the vehicles. That's it.
10: Yeah.
9: And the maintenance, of course, but yeah.
10: Man. And I don't have to deal. I mean, I can now, if maybe they should have like a cat as a driver, and then I could have a conversation.
9: You know, it would be funny.
10: What?
9: Have a Waymo-like business, and then just put a cat in the driver's seat. I don't think you want to do that.
10: No, you don't want to do that.
9: I'm guessing that's going to be a bad idea.
10: Right.
9: But get a realistic cat that's, you know, just a stuffed animal, you know. Get a realistic cat with its paws on the wheel.
10: To make people feel more comfortable, you have like a stuffed animal in that seat.
9: Yeah,
10: because people then feel there's a comfort level to having a stuffed animal in there.
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12: Where are we at with progress for various crops in the summer growing season? USDA meteorologist Brad Rippey gives some of the notable news items from the latest crop progress report for the period ending August 9th.
13: Looking at the key Midwestern states, we do have a handful where corn reaching the dough stage is at least 10 percentage points ahead of the respective five-year averages. The crop is being pushed along a little bit by the recent heat and lack of moisture. It is taking a bit of a bite out of the crop potential, I'm afraid. The soybean crop just about finished up with blooming progress on August 9th, the national number 93%, five-year average 91% last year, 90%. Cotton squaring wrapping up across the country, 93% is the August 9th number, equal to the five-year average, 1 point ahead of last year. The rice crop, the great majority of the crop has already headed out, 87% on August 9th.
12: I'm Rod Bain reporting for the U.S. Department of Agriculture in Washington, D.C.
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0: We are on our radio. He's Eric Carlin. I'm Gary McNamara. The Republican Party and the Democratic Party are becoming similar. Ooh, wait a minute. It was something that I read yesterday.
1: Yeah.
0: A columnist talking about, in fact, heading threads throughout the day on how similar they are becoming. We'll get to that. Stephen A. Smith on the WNBA.
1: Yeah.
0: You know, the best part is I got him in one of his monologues where he starts medium and just keeps going up and
1: building
0: up
1: and building and building
0: the rage.
1: Love it.
0: And also the entire thing of the Secret Service sneaking the president off of Air Force One.
1: Yeah.
0: From Turkey, which, by the way, that's a Secret Service call and the correct call. By the way.
1: Yes.
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3: With SRN News, I'm Jason Walker. A Syrian court has sentenced ousted President Bashar al-Assad and his younger brother to death in absentia for crimes against humanity. Assad and his brother fled to Russia in December of 2014. In Colombia, the death toll from that earthquake is 132. However, hundreds of people have been injured. Untold number are still missing. It is primary Tuesday again, and voters going to the polls today in four states, Connecticut, Wisconsin, Vermont, and Minnesota. Russia's highest court has ordered the only party opposing the Kremlin's military action in Ukraine to be removed from the ballot in next month's elections. Tough news out of Congo. Officials say the Ebola outbreak has now claimed 2,000 lives. SRN News.
4: This is weatherology. I'm meteorologist Alora Lockwood with the Alexandria Lakes Area Forecast. Slight chance for storms overnight. Otherwise, cloudy skies expected. Lows dip down to about 61. East winds around 5 miles per hour. Partly cloudy skies Tuesday. Slight chance for storms, 83. Cloudy skies Tuesday night. Slight chance for storms. Lows dip down to about 62. For KXRA, I'm meteorologist Alora Lockwood. Right now, 66.
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1: And he's Eric Cronin. I'm Gary McNamara. Coming up in just a minute, the Secret Service, the President, and Turkey, all coming up.
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1: So the story came out yesterday, reading from the New York Post here. The president snuck off of Air Force One in a catering truck, departed Turkey on a secret military flight after the Iran threat. President Trump was secretly whisked off of Air Force One in an airport catering truck last month and departed Turkey on a separate military flight in response to a threat from Iran, according to a report. The secret mission reported by the Washington Post on Monday left journalists and even White House staff believing they were on the same plane as the president when they departed the annual NATO summit in Turkey on July 8th. But in reality, they served as a decoy while Trump traveled in a smaller Air Force C-32A. The elaborate ruse saw Trump publicly board an older model Air Force One before being smuggled out in a catering truck that had been lifted up to a door on the opposite side of the entrance to the presidential plane. Trump was accompanied by several aides inside the container, which was lowered into a truck on the tarmac and driven to a nearby Air Force C-32A plane, where the vessel was once again elevated up to a door, apparently allowing Trump and his aides to board the alternate plane. Like the older model presidential plane, the C-32A was also blue and white and emblazoned with the words United States of America, according to the Washington Post. War Secretary Pete Hegseth was on the secret flight with Trump, but boarded separately using external stairs in an attempt to make the flight appear typical, the U.S. official told the outlet. After departing Turkey, the C-32A carrying Trump landed at Mildenhall Air Force Base in the United Kingdom. The plane arrived about 9 minutes before reporters and White House staff aboard Air Force One landed at the same base. Television cameras and media reports note Trump descended the external stairs from Air Force One about 25 minutes after the plane landed. It's unclear how the president moved from the C-32A to the other plane. At that airport, Trump and the White House staff and reporters boarded the $400 million Qatari-gifted jet that the president flew into Turkey on originally. At the time, speculation swirled as to why the older Air Force One was being used to depart Turkey rather than the newer and more luxurious plane. The White House and Trump denied that the switcheroo was related to a threat from Iran or security concerns from with the new plane, which Trump is using as a temporary Air Force One while Boeing finishes work on the permanent replacement planes. So there you go.
2: Wow.
1: This is a Secret Service call.
2: Yeah.
1: Whatever information they had,
2: yep.
1: they didn't know.
2: Right.
1: And in the age of terrorism, they just didn't know. And we've said this before. We remember in 9/11. Remember how the Democrats mocked Bush?
2: Yeah. Yeah.
1: For going to Nebraska?
2: Right.
1: To the bunker?
2: Yeah.
1: Because they didn't know?
2: That's the Air Force Base I was born on.
1: Oh.
2: Offutt Air Force Base.
1: Wow.
2: And it's a highly secured base. Well, especially that bunker. My brother-in-law worked in that bunker for a couple of years. He was stationed there. And, you know, it's they did. They were, it was like, oh, look, he's, you know, and it was, they made a mockery of it. Actually, it was a great call.
1: It's the only call that you could make until the president said, I want to go to Washington.
2: Right.
1: And at that point, you have to obey the president.
2: But
1: the fact is, when something strikes like this and the Secret Service says, Mr. President, now, most presidents follow what the Secret Service is telling them to do at that moment. It's got nothing to do, because I saw it already on social media. Oh, Trump's hiding again. No. Well, unfortunately, they believe that the executive branch is part of the one legislative house of their dreams of a socialist society. No, the president is commander-in-chief. That is a branch of the government. In an attack or situation like this, when you're at war and you believe there's an assassination attempt out for you and the threat is critical, you do exactly what the Secret Service tells you to do, and it's got nothing to do with hiding because you're afraid.
2: And by the way,
1: it's because you are the commander in chief.
2: Yes.
1: And you're one third of the power of the government of the United States.
2: For those morons saying, oh, he was just hiding, I want you to repeat the following out loud in front of other people. Donald Trump was afraid of being seen. The guy who puts his name on, literally, on the side of every building he builds was afraid of being seen. Give me a break. By the way, how it went down, him hiding in that and then being, that's, you know, that reminds me of the all the president's planes. What was the one with Harrison Ford? Get off my plane. What was the one?
1: I never saw the whole thing.
2: Was it Air Force One? What was it called?
1: Maybe it was Air Force One.
2: Whatever it was. It was a good action movie. Highly unrealistic. But it's kind of in that realm. It's like, we need you to get in this thing, and we're going to take you. Now, the thing is, a food truck?
1: Catering truck, yeah.
2: Catering truck. It was filled with Diet Cokes, because that's all he drinks. But no, it's just, that to me is fascinating all day long. But I'm glad they made the call, whether it was a viable threat or not. In that moment, they believed it was a viable threat. You have to make that call, and you have to protect him. Let's be very clear. There have been multiple attempts on this president's life. That right there is the landscape of where we are in terms of the hatred for this president. And on top of course, nations like Iran, who are trying, according to reports, trying to kill him, and which is the case with a lot of presidents. But this specific president has had in recent years multiple attempts on his life, one within a quarter inch of his life.
1: And I know I can speak for you, it doesn't matter whether it's a Democrat or Republican president.
2: Exactly.
1: It's the executive branch, and you do everything in a situation like this to protect. In fact,
2: yes,
1: probably if I was the head of the Secret Service, and I'm sure this opinion is held, there probably were people that told him, we don't want you to go to Turkey.
2: Yeah. Yeah, I could see that.
1: We don't want you to be flying in this. I bet you somebody in the Secret Service, you know, put that out.
2: Yeah.
1: We would advise, Mr. President, we're not telling you not to, we would advise you not to do it. The risks are just too great with not knowing. And I don't know. I mean, especially if the story is true about the which demands a congressional investigation, even if it's behind closed doors.
2: Right.
1: To find out, was that plane not properly prepared?
2: Right, right.
1: To defend itself?
2: Right.
1: Because it's very important. I don't need to know it. You don't need to know it. I don't need to know
2: that
1: the
2: plane has
1: systems.
2: One purpose.
1: Right.
2: One. I mean, I guess two, but we'll combine them. To safely transport the president to places he needs to be. Regardless of who the president is, and it needs to work every time and needs to be capable on every level, full stop.
1: Yeah, this isn't, well, sort of is rocket science. Missiles can hit a plane.
2: Yeah, it is. It is.
1: as far as I'm concerned, if the Secret Service saw a threat, then they tell the president, you need to do this now. This is serious.
2: Yep.
1: We don't know what the threat is. We're never going to know what the threat is.
2: Right.
1: But
2: I'm glad they made the call.
1: Yeah. And that goes.
2: It was the right thing to do.
1: It got nothing to do with whether it's Trump. It has to do with he's president of the United States. It's the executive branch of the United States.
2: Yep.
1: You do everything to protect. And I remember, you know, the childishness, you know, that I saw on social media. Oh, Trump's afraid. Same thing you heard about Bush on 9/11.
2: Right.
1: Yeah. Yeah. Well, yeah. The unknown.
2: Mm-hmm.
1: Yeah, we're afraid.
2: Yeah.
1: And we're protecting the executive branch.
2: Yep.
1: Until we know what the situation is.
2: Yep.
1: Until we know. We're protecting the executive branch of the United States of America.
2: Right.
1: And if you don't like it, go to hell.
2: Yep. Absolutely.
1: It's that simple.
2: Remember when they were trying to limit former president's Secret Service protection? And then they turned that around. And it was like, why in the world would you want to do that? Because they're still targets.
1: And it was... We were against that push,
2: yes,
1: to take away their protection,
2: right?
1: Was it Republicans that were advocating for it to take away the protection?
2: I don't know how many Republicans were on board for it, but I don't care who the president is.
1: We didn't care.
2: We said
1: no.
2: You can't do that.
1: No, you can't.
2: In fact, I have an issue with VPs losing their Secret Service protection after 6 months of no longer being in office. Because especially if it's a, you know, that VP could be at one point a presidential candidate. But beyond that, they could be a target. And I don't care if it's Kamala Harris or J.D. Vance. I don't care.
1: Or AOC.
2: I don't care.
1: Because, and I say AOC because yesterday that was the scuttlebutt. Okay, her appearance means she's now running for president.
2: Yeah. No, you protect the office.
1: Yeah.
2: That is part of all of this. We can disagree with them. You know, we can vote against them. But there must be proper protection for the executive branch, for the head of the executive branch, the commander-in-chief, at all times.
1: We are Red Eye Radio.
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0: We are Red Eye Radio. He is Eric Carley, and I'm Gary McNamara. Welcome, and good morning. Thanks for being here. I'm sorry, I just looked at the Babylon Bee.
1: Yeah, what do you got?
0: Inspired by AOC, James Tallarico also elects to have his eggs frozen.

0: would you rate it?
1: Out of a 10?
0: Yeah.
1: If you're talking about a professional swing being a 10, I'd say maybe a 3 or a 4.
2: An amateur 10.
1: I don't
0: maybe a 5.
1: I don't know.

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5: Breaking news this hour from Town Hall. I'm Rich Thomason. President Trump is responding to Iran's demand for war reparations with his own demand for compensation from Tehran. The president writes on Truth Social that Iran should pay for all the people that they have killed and gravely wounded with their roadside bombs and many conflicts. The president adds that this demand will now be a part of any future talks with Iran. The powerful earthquake in Colombia now blamed for at least 111 deaths as search and rescue crews continue their work amid mountains of debris.
6: Local authorities in the cities most affected by the earthquake are desperately calling for reinforcements as the number of dead and injured continues to rise. The country's new president, Abelardo de la Espriella, has declared a national state of emergency and announced that he would personally visit the epicenter of the disaster, the impoverished western region of Chocó. The international community has also answered the plea for help. The government of neighboring Venezuela, which had two similar earthquakes in June, said it would send aid workers.

0: $1 million, and the U.S. government has pledged $15 million to help with the rescue efforts.
1: The BBC's Rafael Rojas. President Trump signed an executive order on childhood vaccines, recommending, among other things, spacing out measles, mumps, and rubella shots.
2: So the MMR, we want to have separate visits, separate times. The vaccine being broken into three separate single doses and vaccines being administered in separate visits. For example, at 1 year, you should have five separate visits for vaccines rather than getting them all in the same day.
1: The Washington Post reporting an Iranian assassination threat prompted the president to secretly fly out of last month's NATO summit in Turkey on an alternate military aircraft. On Wall Street, Dow futures are down 54 points, NASDAQ futures up 30 points. More on these stories, townhall.com.
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1: The World Health Organization says the fastest spreading Ebola outbreak ever actually started back in February, months before it was officially declared in May. The WHO regional director says early cases in Congo were wrongly attributed to malaria and typhoid. Confirmed cases have reached 4,200 with more than 1,900 deaths. The strain responsible for the outbreak has no approved vaccines or treatments. The WHO director has warned that Ebola is spreading faster than efforts to fight it. Access to health care challenged by years of conflict in one of Congo's most remote areas. Winemakers in Italy are harvesting grapes for a type of sparkling wine days earlier than expected because of extreme heat, which is forcing quick decisions on harvest timing. Temperatures up to 100 along with low rainfall have accelerated the process. One large producer began harvesting 9 days ago, this to preserve the quality of the grapes. News and analysis at townhall.com. The one and only person to break the sound barrier in a car has his eye on another speed record.
4: British driver Andy Green set the land speed record for a diesel-powered car 20 years ago at Utah's famous Bonneville Salt Flats. Green returns to the lunar-like landscape Tuesday to try to beat that 350.092 mile-per-hour mark, this time with a hydrogen-powered car. The retired Royal Air Force fighter pilot aims to showcase the power of hydrogen as a clean energy alternative. Keith Peters reporting.
1: President Trump's social media company is going back to its roots. The parent of Truth Social says it's abandoning several new businesses, crypto, online betting, and financial services, to refocus on building up its social media platform. The company, Trump Media and Technology, detailed the new plans after posting losses in the latest quarter that jumped tenfold. More on these stories at townhall.com.
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8: This is Weatherology. I'm meteorologist Laura Lockwood with the Alexandria Lakes Area Forecast. Slight chance for storms today. Otherwise, sunshine mixed with clouds at times. High temperatures reach up to 83. Northeasterly winds around 5 miles per hour. Slight chance for storms tonight. Lows dip down to about 62. Overcast skies. I'm meteorologist Laura Lockwood with your KXRA forecast brought to you by Egg Country. Right now, 66.
9: This is America in the Morning from Westwood One. Good morning, I'm John Trout. It's Tuesday, August 11th, 2026. Here's what's coming up on America in the Morning.
10: President Trump and the Iranians engage in a back and forth on payments each side wants the other to make as part of a deal to reopen the Strait of Hormuz. I'm John Stolness in Washington.
11: At the White House, President Trump signed an executive order revamping recommendations for childhood vaccines. I'm Jennifer King.
12: Washington residents and officials are continuing to question the need for the deployment of National Guard troops in Washington, D.C. I'm Lisa Dwyer.
13: A lifeguard in Maine says he was pulled underwater by a shark.
14: It had to be the shark.
13: I'm Clayton Neville.
15: New video shows a gunman's fatal attack at an Idaho In-N-Out Burger drive-thru.
16: What happened here was violent.
15: I'm Ed Donahue.
9: And the son of Congresswoman Lauren Boebert is in serious trouble with the law. All ahead on America in the Morning. Now 7 after. With negotiations to reopen the Strait of Hormuz taking place between Iran and Oman, President Trump and the Iranian negotiators are demanding each side pay the other for the damage done during the war. John Stolness has more from Washington.
10: Iranian media said over the weekend any deal to reopen the Strait of Hormuz would require the United States to agree to certain conditions. One of them would be to pay Iran for the damage inflicted by U.S. military strikes in that country. Yesterday, President Trump reacted to that news with an idea of his own.
2: They asked for reparations, you might say, or they asked for money for the damage that we've done. I said, that's a good idea. Well, we're going to ask for money for the damage they've done over a 50-year period, whether you go SS Cole or whether you go all of the people that were so badly hurt, so badly wounded or killed, many thousands of people.
10: And the president denied Iran's claim that the strait is closed to begin with.
2: It's open now. Look, the only one that has control of the Strait of Hormuz right now is the United States Navy. We have a blockade that's been infallible. It's a steel wall. And we let people in that we want to let in, and those people come in, and they've been coming in and they're going out. So it's actually open now. We do not let them go into Iran. They're not admitted into the strait to go to Iran.
10: The president recently threatened Iran with massive military strikes if a peace agreement cannot be reached, and he reiterated that threat yesterday.
17: What now? What
2: You'll
17: comes
2: find
17: next?
2: Out. You'll find out.
17: Are you still, are massive escalation, is that still on the table?
2: Well, we have that, certainly that ability if we want to do that. Yeah, you'll find out.
10: Iran's supreme leader reshuffled that country's military leadership yesterday, including a new national security chief who was a longtime Revolutionary Guards commander and has been skeptical regarding talks with the U.S. Tehran denies they are holding any direct discussions with the U.S. Trump said Sunday the U.S. is slow-playing talks with Iran. Oil prices climbed once again in the wake of the news of the last few days. The price of the global benchmark for oil increased nearly 5% to $88 a barrel. The maritime data company Kepler says about a dozen ships a day are navigating through the strait. John Stolness, Washington.
9: President Trump on Monday signed an executive order calling for revamped childhood vaccine recommendations, reviewing the focus on a topic that's raised concerns among some public health officials, but also put the vaccine decision-making in the hands of parents. Correspondent Jennifer King reports.
18: It also takes a very hard line on some of the more paternalistic issues that we've been talking about here, sir, in terms of infringing on parents' religious liberty or really just parents' ability to make decisions for their children. We're just going ahead and doing the right thing based on all of the best available research.
11: At the White House, President Trump signed an executive order revamping recommendations for childhood vaccines.
2: So the MMR, we want to have separate visits, separate times. The vaccine being broken into three separate single doses and vaccines being administered in separate visits. For example, at 1 year, you should have 5 separate visits for vaccines rather than getting them all in the same day.
11: The order will advise states to consider updating their school vaccine mandates to reflect the administration's recommendations, although separate measles, mumps, and rubella vaccines are not currently available in the United States.
2: And I saw this early on, and I've seen proof of it, where they have a vaccination thing, looks like the size of a bottle of soda poured into a little child's body. And bad things happen in too many cases, because this is an explosion. This is an epidemic.
11: Public health experts have raised concerns that spacing out shots will lead to an increased risk for children who could be infected with a preventable disease before returning for another visit. The president has also been fixated on connecting autism to vaccines, despite a lack of scientific evidence.
2: Decades ago, children received only a small fraction of the vaccines required today. In those times, people were much healthier, and of course, the high rates of autism now observed did not exist. So there's a reason for such epidemic rates of autism, and we're going to bring it back to much closer to where it was. Well, we do not know exactly what the cause is with respect to autism. It is essential to our research efforts that we have the very best vaccine recommendations in the entire world.
11: Health Secretary Robert F. Kennedy Jr. says research to identify the cause of autism is underway.
14: We'll bring you actions and findings as soon as they are ready.
11: I'm Jennifer King.
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9: Welcome back to America in the Morning and the dog days of summer, where it'll feel like a furnace today, with AccuWeather.com meteorologist Carrie Schwindenhammer.
25: The heat is going to be the big story across the nation's midsection, with temperatures reaching 100 in places like Dallas and also Wichita, Kansas. We'll see upper 90s in Denver and 90s spreading all the way up into portions of eastern Montana. Of course, much of the west will be dealing with the heat as well. 107 for high in Phoenix and 105 in Las Vegas, and even getting into the middle 100s in parts of the Central Valley of California. Now, right along the California coast, it should be relatively comfortable in places like San Francisco, where highs will be in the lower 70s. Looks like nice weather on tap for Seattle and Portland as well, with some sunshine, highs in the upper 70s to lower 80s. But we're going to be dealing with a lot of humidity across the northeast and parts of the Midwest and Great Lakes. And with that humidity comes thunderstorms as well. There will be widespread thunderstorm coverage from parts of Minnesota and Wisconsin through the Ohio Valley and the Midwest back into the Mid-Atlantic region as well. That includes places like Philadelphia, Washington, D.C., Cleveland, Detroit, and Chicago. And the southeast will see its fair share of thunderstorms that could produce drenching downpours, including Birmingham, Atlanta, Charlotte, and Nashville. More thunderstorm activity across the southwestern United States, Las Vegas, Phoenix, and maybe even the southern Sierra Nevada as well. And that's the weather across America. Clouds and sunshine for today in Philadelphia. We'll have a thunderstorm in the afternoon. The high temperature about 91 degrees. Plenty of sunshine and hot in Oklahoma City. The high near 100. That's the nation's weather. I'm AccuWeather meteorologist Carrie Schwindenhammer.
9: 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Some residents and politicians in Washington, D.C. are at odds with the White House after President Trump ordered National Guard troops to remain in the nation's capital into 2029. Lisa Dwyer reports some of the grumbling is over the more than $1 billion price tag paid for by taxpayers.
12: Washington residents and officials are continuing to question the need for the deployment of National Guard troops in Washington, D.C. President Donald Trump has now extended that deployment through January 2029 at a cost of another $1.4 billion. Locals are also concerned about the impact on the upcoming midterm elections with troops on the street. Other than lawsuits and protesting, there's not much they can do about it. Washington is a congressionally established federal district, which means that as president, Trump has much greater influence over the police and D.C. National Guard, which he controls directly. The Home Rule Act allows residents to vote for local leaders, including the mayor and council members. Congress has oversight over the local budget and review authority of all laws passed. The D.C. delegate to Congress is a non-voting position. I'm Lisa Dwyer.
9: The son of a woman running for re-election to Congress is in serious trouble with the law. Colorado Congresswoman Lauren Boebert's 21-year-old son, Tyler Boebert, was arrested on suspicion of sexual exploitation of a child and other charges. Boebert's son was taken into custody Sunday and later released on $10,000 bond, according to the Garfield County, Colorado Sheriff's Office, that said the charges are linked to a 2024 video Tyler Boebert allegedly recorded with a 17-year-old girl. Congresswoman Boebert issued a statement saying, quote, "I love my son. We take these allegations very seriously and pray for everyone affected during this challenging time," end quote. Tyler Boebert was previously arrested in 2024 and pleaded to a lesser charge of ID theft, resulting in probation and community service. It's 19 after. When we return on America in the Morning, last week's record-setting run on Wall Street drifting back. That and more after these messages.
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0: It's 21 after. Welcome back. You're with America in the Morning. We're up to business news. Shares of Archer Aviation soared Monday after the company announced it was taking over some of Boeing's subsidiaries as it adds to its flying taxi and autonomous flight capabilities. That, according to Barron's, after the stock had been down 26% this year, Archer closed nearly 12% up. Stocks drifted back from their record highs on Wall Street with Monday losses across the board due in part to the continued uncertainty with the war against Iran and the continued closure of the Strait of Hormuz. The price of oil trended higher after the UAE reported one of their tankers was the target of an Iranian missile attack. President Trump's media company reported that it has signed up to what it called more than 10 customers to a new service providing traders with faster access to posts from top Truth Social accounts. Trump's media results for the second quarter were also released, posting $238 million in net losses. And the stock's value is now down nearly 80% from their 2024 public debut. Seth Soutell has more from Wall Street.
1: I'm Seth Soutell, and this is the AP Markets Report. Stocks slipped below their latest all-time high on Wall Street, while crude oil prices rose again. The S&P 500 fell 0.1% Monday. The Dow fell 60 points. That's also 0.1%. The NASDAQ Composite lost 0.3%. Intel dropped 4.1%. The chipmaker said it may sell $15 billion of stock amid booming demand for AI computing power. Berkshire Hathaway rose 1.8%. The company, formerly led by Warren Buffett, became the latest to beat profit forecasts in the latest quarter. Brent crude rose 5%. Treasury yields rose in the bond market. The yield on the 10-year Treasury climbed to 4.70%. Seth Soutell, New York.
0: Intel announced a $15 billion common stock offering Monday to support skyrocketing AI demand. Intel shares have benefited over the last year from the AI infrastructure build-out and the U.S. government's 10% equity stake aimed at bolstering domestic chip manufacturing, according to CNBC. It's 26 after. A scene from the movie Jaws plays out at an East Coast beach when America in the Morning continues after these messages.
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0: 26 after now. America in the Morning continues. Shark sightings at beaches from Delaware to Maine have increased this summer, and now precautions are being taken at one beach in particular in Maine after a lifeguard says he was pulled under the water by a shark. Correspondent Clayton Neville reports the situation was like a scene out of the movie Jaws.
1: Greg Wilfert is the park manager at Scarborough Beach State Park in Maine. He was using a rescue torpedo in the water over the weekend when he says a shark grabbed the flotation device and pulled him underwater.
2: And I was probably 5 feet under, and I thought I was caught in a boat prop. And I realized it wasn't.
1: Wilfert spoke with Maine's Total Coverage, WMTW-TV.
2: There's no fish that's going to do that. It has to be a big fish or a shark. It had to be the shark.
1: Scarborough Beach State Park was closed to swimming for about an hour after Wilfert's encounter. Lifeguards then moved closer to the water. They put a jet ski out and deployed a drone to help patrol for sharks. Wilfert says there have been more than a dozen shark sightings in just the past few days. I'm Clayton Neville.
0: New details and video have been released by authorities following the shooting at an Idaho In-N-Out Burger drive-thru. Correspondent Ed Donahue shares more.
3: New video shows a gunman's fatal attack at an Idaho In-N-Out Burger drive-thru. It shows one of three victims was killed when the gunman fired through a drive-up window before shooting more people outside the restaurant.
4: What happened here was violent, frightening, and deeply traumatic.
3: Twin Falls Police Chief Matthew Hicks says they're still searching for a motive.
4: Families in this area, what should have been a normal Saturday afternoon, dealt with the worst thing imaginable. Employees showing up for work, visitors coming to see our beautiful city, and instead they were confronted with chaos, fear, and now loss.
3: When the gunman headed to a trail, he came across two people, including one with his hands in the air talking to him. He distracted the gunman from possibly pursuing others on the trail. The gunman subsequently killed himself as police closed in. I'm Ed Donahue.
0: America in the Morning for Tuesday, August 11th, 2026 is produced by Jeff McKay. I'm John Trout. This is Westwood One.
5: This is Weatherology. I'm meteorologist Laura Lockwood with the Alexandria Lakes Area Forecast. Occasional sunshine developing with a high of 83. Chance of showers and thunderstorms tonight as we cool to a low near 62. Sunny to partly cloudy early on Wednesday, high near 80. Wednesday night, cloudy, chance of showers and a few thunderstorms, a low near 60. Occasional sun Thursday, high near 79. For KXRA, I'm meteorologist Laura Lockwood. Right now, 64.

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7: This is America in the Morning from Westwood One. Coming up this half hour.
8: Two Republican senators released text messages from Dr. Anthony Fauci. I'm Clayton Neville.
9: The growing wildfires and growing danger across Western North America. I'm Richard Johnson.
10: A military base in South Carolina has been renamed after Senator Lindsey Graham.
11: He knew the timeless truth.
10: I'm Jennifer King.
12: A powerful 7.4 magnitude earthquake has struck Western Colombia.
13: I'm Lisa Dwyer.
14: Louisiana health officials have confirmed 9 cases this year of flesh-eating bacteria. I'm Donna Walter.
15: The DOJ sues 3 northeastern states over tuition. Robert Workman has sports and remembering Cooter. Back after these messages.
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0: We're back. This is America in the Morning. Many cities on track to set triple-digit temperatures for today. Here's AccuWeather.com meteorologist Carrie Schwindenhammer.
1: Thunderstorms will cover much of the United States as we head through the day today, and some of these storms could be locally heavy with drenching downpours and the possibility of gusty winds as well. Maybe even severe weather in a few spots, and that's certainly going to be a concern that we'll have to deal with the potential for some damaging winds. Thunderstorms will pop up not only across parts of the Great Lakes and the Midwest, but also getting into parts of the Mid-Atlantic region as well. And some of those storms, like I mentioned, could be heavy. We're looking at possible heavy rainfall from these storms, just because of all that humidity that's in place. Meanwhile, down across the southeast, Atlanta, Nashville, Charlotte, Charleston, and Jacksonville, we'll see thunderstorms that could produce locally heavy downpours as well. Temperature-wise, we're going to be on the relatively mild side across the northeast, but it's going to be quite humid as well. 88 in New York City, Philadelphia 91. The dew points are up, so you're going to feel that humidity as you head out and about, and certainly that'll be the case across the southeast. In the nation's midsection, we're going to be dealing with intense heat, with temperatures breaking the 100-degree mark in places like Dallas, Oklahoma City, and also Wichita, Kansas, and approaching 100 in Denver, 99 in Salt Lake City, 105 in Las Vegas, and 107 in Phoenix. The Southwest in general, not only hot, but also stormy as well. In the Pacific Northwest, the weather's not looking all that bad. We'll see nice weather in Seattle and Portland, and even in Spokane, getting into the middle 80s with some sunshine overhead. It looks like a pretty good day there as well. That's the nation's weather. I'm AccuWeather meteorologist Carrie Schwindenhammer.
0: 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Two Republican senators are releasing text messages they say Dr. Anthony Fauci sent and received in 2021 regarding the safety of the COVID-19 vaccine for pregnant women. Correspondent Clayton Neville reports this as the DOJ is considering contempt of Congress charges against Fauci.
2: Senators Rand Paul and Ron Johnson have released text messages and voicemails obtained from the government cell phone of former National Institute of Health Director Anthony Fauci, who led the charge for the federal government in the fight against COVID-19. Senator Johnson's office says that tens of thousands of text messages and hundreds of voicemails were recovered. At the center of the text dump, a statement Dr. Fauci made to the World Health Organization back in 2021, he said that the FDA had found no red flags surrounding COVID vaccines for pregnant women. But a series of texts shows Fauci told other health officials potential complications with vaccines could be associated with miscarriage in the first trimester.
3: I mean, I'm really glad that his words now can be heard by the American people. And I share your concern. I think that when you have a new product like the COVID vaccine was back then, you should be careful with pregnant women. And it's shocking to me that that he was sharing private thoughts, and that when he was out on public, and he was out in public a lot, he didn't share those private thoughts with the American public.
2: Current NIH director Dr. Jay Bhattacharya told Fox News the agency needs to move forward.
3: I mean, to me, the big problem now is really, how do you restore trust in public health? How do you restore trust in science? And, you know, that's what I've been working toward at the NIH, to really shift toward a transparent regime where there's scientific debate, scientific discussion, no debates off limits. I fully expect there to be people that disagree with me. And when I learn that I'm wrong, I'm going to tell the American public that I'm wrong.
2: President Trump was asked by reporters about the text.
4: Well, the Biden administration was a disaster in every way. That would be just one way, but they have been a disaster in every single way. It's unimaginable what they did in that. Forget about weaponization. Forget even about, you know, as important as what you're saying. And we're doing a great job.
2: The release by Paul and Johnson comes less than a week after Republicans on the Homeland Security and Governmental Affairs panel approved a resolution holding Dr. Fauci in contempt of Congress. I'm Clayton Neville.
0: The final weeks of summer may be winding down, but the amount of land falling victim to wildfires continues to increase, now including Minnesota and California. The latest from correspondent Rich Johnson.
5: From British Columbia to Utah and beyond, wildfires are growing even more massive and greedy.
6: We lost everything. We lost our dogs. There's just nothing left at all. It's devastating.
5: Summerland, B.C. resident Kara Sapo is one of about 12,000 evacuated from that town in the B.C. interior. She did tell CTV her cattle were spared. Like much of the West, British Columbia's forests are ripe for more fire for perhaps weeks to come. The reason is the same as the one south of the border. No rain and almost no winter snowpack.
7: It just speaks to really the incredibly dry conditions that we have across a lot of our forests here in the Okanagan and in the southern interior of BC.
5: University of British Columbia professor and former wildfire fighter Matthew Bourbonnais speaking to CBC. To the south, Washington Governor Bob Ferguson has amended his emergency declaration of last week.
8: The actions in this new emergency proclamation will help impacted Washingtonians and businesses by waiving and suspending certain state laws during the emergency.
5: That includes extending deadlines for people renewing business licenses and waiving fees for people who need to replace vital documents like vehicle titles and driver's licenses. Oregon is now in record territory with more than 2.6 million acres burned. This is the worst fire year on record in the Beaver State. The Northwest fires have, for the most part, been on the east side of the Cascade Mountains, which separate the dry, hot desert and rangeland that makes up about two-thirds of both Oregon and Washington from the wetter, green west side. But fire officials like Seth Merritt in suburban Seattle know it's just a matter of time.
9: Western Washington's going to be in it for August and September into October.
5: His comment courtesy of KOMO. While deaths and injuries have been few, they are still devastating. An 80-year-old BC woman died trying to escape one fire, and two pilots were killed in Utah in the crash of their huge Sikorsky Sky Crane helicopter last week. I'm Rich Johnson in Seattle.
0: Dignitaries from Washington, including Treasury Secretary Scott Bessent and Defense Secretary Pete Hegseth, were on hand as a military base in South Carolina was renamed for the late Senator Lindsey Graham. Correspondent Jennifer King reports.
10: Few men have traveled greater distances without ever leaving home behind. And across both of his callings in his life, be it the Air Force, Congress, on a base in Afghanistan, or on the floor of the Senate, he devoted himself to the same great purpose of serving a cause greater than self.
11: A military base in South Carolina has been renamed after Senator Lindsey Graham.
12: So my fellow Americans, it is my honor to say welcome to Joint Base Lindsey Graham.
11: At a ceremony at what was Joint Base Charleston, Defense Secretary Pete Hegseth praised Graham's dedication to the military.
12: He knew the timeless truth that to ensure peace, we must be prepared for war.
11: Graham, who died last month, joined the Air Force after law school and spent over three decades serving in the Air Force, Air National Guard, and Reserves.
12: Every president for a quarter century declared that they would not let Iran get a nuclear weapon, but they never did anything about it until President Donald J. Trump and Lindsey Graham was right there for him in the Senate. And so now it falls to us to continue Senator Graham's work of building up our military, the hard work of defending this nation. And I know with full confidence that is exactly what we will do. Well done, Colonel Graham. We have the watch from here.
11: Treasury Secretary Scott Bessent, who is from South Carolina, noted that the base hosts the 437th Airlift Wing with their massive C-17 military transports.
10: From today forward, these planes will have Joint Base Graham on their tail. A reminder that Senator Graham was the American people's workhorse.
11: I'm Jennifer King.
0: It's 16 till. Forget worries about sharks in the waters. It's flesh-eating bacteria to be concerned with now. And is that AI embezzling your corporate funds? Those stories and more when America in the Morning continues after these messages.
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0: It's 14 till. Welcome back. This is America in the Morning. The Department of Justice is suing three northeastern states to challenge laws that let non-citizens benefit from college tuition rates that are offered to in-state residents. The lawsuits against New York, Connecticut, and Vermont allege that state laws unconstitutionally discriminate against American citizens who don't receive reduced fees, scholarships, or other financial benefits. The DOJ is accusing the states of violating the Constitution's Supremacy Clause in letting illegal aliens remain eligible for post-secondary education benefits that aren't provided to U.S. citizens of other states. New York, Connecticut, and Vermont each have state rules that allow them to offer non-citizens those education rates. The three states are among over a dozen that have already received similar lawsuits from the DOJ. Shifting gears, just days after the U.S. State Department announced billion-dollar plans for security and economic assistance for Colombia following the election of their new leader, the South American nation has been hit with a violent earthquake. Lisa Dwyer reports the death toll has surpassed 130 people.
1: A powerful 7.4 magnitude earthquake has struck western Colombia, shaking the South American nation and neighboring Ecuador. The mayor of Cali says the residents are trapped in at least 19 buildings that have collapsed. The epicenter was in San Jose del Palmar, about 250 miles west of Colombia's capital, Bogota. The U.S. Geological Survey says the earthquake struck at a depth of 66 miles. It follows two back-to-back 7.2 and 7.5 magnitude earthquakes in Venezuela in late June. Those earthquakes destroyed hundreds of buildings and killed more than 5,000 people. I'm Lisa Dwyer.
0: Health officials in Louisiana are warning of a deadly flesh-eating bacteria found in Gulf of America coastal waters. Correspondent Donna Warder has the latest.
2: Louisiana health officials have confirmed 9 cases this year of flesh-eating bacteria called Vibrio vulnificus. They say all 9 people were hospitalized, 5 died. Over the past 10 years, the average for Louisiana had been 7 cases and 1 death each year. The bacteria thrive in seawater. Most infections occur in states along the Gulf Coast from May to October. This year, Florida has had 14 Vibrio vulnificus cases and 2 deaths. Health officials say most infections occur when bacteria enter the body through a break in the skin. But some people have become infected eating raw or undercooked shellfish, especially oysters. I'm Donna Warder.
0: Reports say the White House has something to do with Ohio Congressman Max Miller staying in the race. Politico is reporting that members of President Trump's political team asked Ohio Republicans last week not to wage a public pressure campaign against Miller, who's dealing with serious allegations of domestic abuse. Both Ohio senators, including his former father-in-law, Bernie Moreno, publicly said Miller should resign. A deadline in Ohio for Miller to end his reelection bid has come and gone. Well, security researchers just showed how AI can be turned into an inside man and politely embezzle corporate funds. The new old tech guy, Chuck Palm, explains.
3: IT departments around the world are worried about what AI could potentially do inside your network, and apparently for good reason. Security researchers at Barracuda ran a controlled test, compromise one employee's inbox, then let Copilot do the rest. First, a simple prompt tells Copilot to reroute sign-in alerts to deleted items, hacking the break-in. Second, instead of digging through emails by hand, they just ask Copilot who the CEO is. Seconds later, they've got their target. Third, Copilot drafts a message in that employee's own style with a disguised link. The CEO clicks the link and attackers steal the login session outright. No need for password, no multi-factor authentication needed. Now they're inside the CEO's real inbox. Copilot then surfaces a pending transfer, $247,500, and drafts a bank change request in the CEO's own voice. Finance pays it. Copilot even helps erase the audit trail. Nobody hacked anything technical. They just asked nicely, and the AI did the recon, the writing, and the cleanup. Barracuda was clear this isn't only a Copilot problem. Any AI assistant wired into your email carries the same risk. And you don't even need a robo-taxi getaway car. Follow the new old tech guy on X, at Chuck Palm.
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4: Baseball Monday, the Rays run their winning streak to 7 in a row, thumping the A's 10-6, thanks largely to an 8-run 8th inning. Junior Caminero got it started with a 3-run homer, his 34th of the season. Trevor Walls had the go-ahead 2-run single. Dodgers trimmed the Royals 6-5. Tarek Skubal went 5 innings in his Dodger Stadium debut. Freddie Freeman singled in Shohei Ohtani with the go-ahead run in the 7th. Diamondbacks wiped out the Rockies 9-0. Michael Soroka and Zach Littell combined on a 5-hitter. Nolan Arenado with a grand slam in the first inning against his old club. Brett Beatty hit his first career granny in the first inning to lead the Mets over the Braves 8-5. Jackson Merrill's 2-run tater in the 7th boosted the Padres past the Brewers 3-2. Mason Miller earned his NL best 30th save. Twins outworked the Orioles 9-5. Austin Martin had 4 hits, including a dinger.
5: I just try to take the same approach every single day. I mean, I don't go up there thinking, let me hit a home run, let me hit a double. I just try to work good counts, get myself in a good spot to help these guys drive me in.
4: Astros down the Giants 6-3 in 10 innings. Cam Smith homered, then singled in the tie run in the 9th, but after he was thrown out trying to stretch that into a double, he wound up scoring the go-ahead run as the ghost runner in the 10th. The Rangers scored 3 in the 10th to top the Angels, wins for the Phillies and the Blue Jays. NFL, the Cowboys and star defensive tackle Quinnen Williams agreed to a 3-year contract extension worth over $100 million, nearly all of it guaranteed. That's Tuesday Sports.
0: Thank you, Robert. It's 7 till. Small screen actor and U.S. congressman passes. A look back at his life when America in the Morning continues after these messages.
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0: It's 5 till America in the Morning continues. He became famous as Cooter on the Dukes of Hazzard before he entered politics and traded Hollywood for Washington, D.C., where he became a congressman. Ben Jones has died at the age of 84. Correspondent Mike Hempen has more on his life.
1: Just a good old boy.
2: Ben Jones' first game fame is Cooper Davenport, the good old boy mechanic on the Dukes of Hazzard TV series. He later served two terms in the U.S. House, representing a district near Atlanta. Jones' wife says on

0: Actor Brad Pitt gets candid about some of the struggles in his life. Entertainment reporter Kevin Carr has that story.
1: Hollywood superstar Brad Pitt may have, in his own words, quote, won the lottery, but that hasn't stopped him from facing struggles in life. The F1 star is featured on the cover of this month's issue of Esquire, which has published an in-depth interview with him on August 10th. One of the biggest revelations is how he has recently given up sobriety, saying he has gotten back, quote, off the wagon. The 62-year-old actor told the outlet that he will imbibe, but now in moderate quantities. This is in contrast to alcohol intake that once put him in a dark place. Last year, on the Armchair Expert podcast with Dax Shepard, Pitt discussed his addiction.
2: I was pretty much on my back.
3: Yeah.
2: You know, on my knees. And I was really open to, I was trying anything and everyone, anything anyone threw at me. It was a particular difficult time. I need rebooting.
1: He said he needed to make a change in his life.
2: You know, what do I do with this? What, you know, how can I write this and make sure it doesn't happen again, or I'm just...
4: Be better.
2: Yeah, be better. Be better. Yeah. Step up.
1: Pitt became sober following his high-profile divorce from Angelina Jolie in 2016. The couple share 6 children, most of whom are now adults. Just this summer, their daughter Sahara petitioned to drop Pitt from her name, being the 3rd of the children to do so. In the Esquire interview, Pitt delves into other challenges of mental health, including losing his mother last year and a brief bout with suicidal thoughts. I'm Kevin Carr.
0: That's our show for today, Tuesday, August 11th, 2026. America in the Morning is produced by Jeff McKay. I'm John Trout. This is Westwood One.
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1: A lot of people are in need right now.
0: She tells Sky children are of particular concern.
1: We as adults don't know how to react. Imagine the children.
0: The desperate scenes recall the searches still ongoing in neighboring Venezuela after it was devastated by powerful back-to-back earthquakes in June that killed more than 6,300 people. I'm Ben Thomas.
2: Voters in seven states casting ballots in today's primaries, one of the highest-profile contests, Wisconsin. That's where a Democratic socialist, Francesca Hong, seats a Democrat nomination for governor, and she is ahead in the polls. Watching Wall Street this morning, stock futures narrowly mixed this hour. The Dow futures are down 3 points, while the Nasdaq futures are 83 points higher, and the S&P futures are up 9. More on these stories at townhall.com.
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1: A mining disaster in South Africa claims 14 lives.
2: Police in South Africa say the miners were found dead at a disused mine near the city of Rustenburg, around 80 miles northwest of Johannesburg. No more details on their circumstances have been made available. South Africa has tens of thousands of artisan miners working illegally in gold and platinum mines that are no longer being used by mining companies. The informal miners often operate without proper safety equipment. Rustenburg is a hub for platinum mining in South Africa, which has the largest platinum reserves in the world. I'm Charles de Ledesma.
1: Russia has attacked Ukraine with missiles, drones, and bombs, killing at least 9 civilians. Ukrainian President Volodymyr Zelensky warns that Moscow is getting military help from North Korea. Says Russian forces used North Korean ballistic missiles to attack Zaporizhia, killing 6 people there. News and analysis, townhall.com.

0: And good morning, everybody. Nice to have you with us starting this Tuesday, August 11th, all day. I'm Patty Wicken, and we welcome our meteorologist, Bella Pittman, from Weatherology. Good morning.
1: Good morning.
0: Yeah. It's dark here.
1: It is. And we're seeing some spotty showers out there this morning. Those aren't going to last long. That's the good news, is we'll see those spotty through the early part of the day. And then over the afternoon, partly sunny. And we'll get to warm up just a bit into the 80s, low 80s, about 83 this afternoon. So staying pretty nice. We get to cool off tonight with some more rain showers and thunderstorms, partly cloudy skies and a low of about 62. Wednesday, showers and storms throughout the morning, a lot like we're seeing today, with mostly sunny skies and a high of about 80. We have more cold air starting to move in over the late week. So Thursday, pushing those rain showers out, we're just seeing partly sunny skies and a high of 79. Friday, isolated showers, partly sunny, with some gusty southeast winds, high of about 76. For today, though, some of those isolated showers early this morning.
0: And thank you so much. Nice to have you with us this morning. She's filling in for our Jennifer this morning, and we appreciate that, and I'm sure Jennifer does as well. We are at 6 minutes after six. This is KXRA.
2: This is Tracy Weaver. Welcome to Prayer Life. Our prayer focus this week is discovering the risen life. Every individual who has placed their faith in Jesus Christ as their Savior has spiritually been risen from the dead. In Colossians chapter 3, the Apostle Paul writes, "Since then you have been raised with Christ. Seek the things that are above, where Christ is seated at the right hand of God." Our obedience to Jesus is based on the fact that we've been spiritually raised from the dead. We're to set aside sexual immorality and impurity and passion and evil desire, and we're to put on compassionate hearts, kindness, humility, meekness, and patience. We are to walk in obedience, exercising the resurrection power that God has exercised toward us. Father God, we come before you, and we're learning and discovering that we've been spiritually raised from the dead. Help us to understand that our obedience to you is based on what you've accomplished in our lives and not something we're generating on our own. We look to you, Lord, for the ability to live the risen life, and we pray it in Jesus' name. Amen. This is Tracy Weaver of Risen Life Ministries inviting you to live out the risen life this day. Join me again tomorrow at the same time for Prayer Life.
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3: 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I'm Linda Brecky. Good morning, Corey.
10: Linda, good morning.
3: It looks like some showers rolled through portions of southern Minnesota, also an area of showers this morning in Iowa. What's the latest, Corey?
10: Yeah, definitely the strongest portion of that complex would be down over the northern and central portions of Iowa, starting to push into the northeastern corner of the state. But as far as Minnesota is concerned, we do have a few showers, nothing warned at the moment, mostly along Interstate 90 from, say, around Blue Earth through Elbert Lee, Austin, and then a couple of maybe lighter showers in between that kind of Highway 60 and Highway 99 area through parts of Le Sueur, Rice, and getting into Goodhue counties here right now. Again, nothing warned here at the moment, and this entire complex should work its way out by late this morning.
3: The latest USDA crop condition report released yesterday afternoon, the nation's corn crop rated the same in the good to excellent category as last week. And the nation's soybean crop is down 1 percentage point from last week's rating. As far as the Chicago corn and soybeans this morning, steady on corn, September and December unchanged. September beans down 1 3/4, November down 2. And we'll be back with markets in a moment.
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10: Class 3 milk for August, 1651. That's down 21. September, 1753, up 5. And October, 1763, down 9. The cash cheese trade barrels 154 3/4, which is no change. Blocks 160.5, up 5. And as far as hog prices, Iowa, Minnesota is at 98.36 with no price comparison here this morning.
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3: Yesterday at the close, September corn was down 0.75 cents, December down 0.25 cents, September beans up 2.75 cents, November soybeans up 3.25 cents at the close, and September Chicago wheat up 0.75 cents. Live cattle trade, this morning, September corn is at 4.37 3/4, down 0.5 cents. December at 4.61 1/2, down 0.25 cents. September beans 11.60 1/4, down 1.5 cents. November 11.77 1/2, down 2 cents. And September Chicago wheat 6.41 1/4, up 3/4. September Minneapolis up 1.75 cents. Yesterday at the close, live cattle, August up 157, October up 162, September feeder cattle down 65, October lean hogs up 145. We'll be back with our guest market analyst in a moment.
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10: It was a fairly quiet day to start the week yesterday. Rhett Montgomery, DTN Market Analyst, has details.
22: We saw Kansas City and really all wheat futures initially very strong on the overnight trade. The Kansas City September contract was up over 20 cents at one point before erasing all of those gains through the day session on Monday. The Black Sea situation remains tense with more port attacks reported through the weekend and typical grain movement through that region significantly limited through the month of July. Traders will be looking for more clarity on world wheat fundamentals in Wednesday's WASDE report from USDA. Meanwhile, soybean futures were supported on Monday by, as you mentioned, a strong session in soybean oil futures. The latter, of course, finding strength on the reversal action in outside energy markets. Crude oil in particular was very strong to begin this week. As a lasting deal to reopen the Strait of Hormuz remains very elusive, as we have reports early last week that a deal had been reached and would be reported by midweek, but that ultimately never came to fruition through last week's trade. In Wednesday's WASDE, there is a high degree of disagreement among analysts on where USDA forecasts will land for the upcoming corn and soybean crop yields. With instances of hot and dry weather through July leading some to believe a cut to both is warranted, while others argue that timely rainfall over the past few weeks as well as a decent August outlook will bolster yield potential into the fall. For soybeans, every bushel looks to count for this upcoming year. Demand has been very strong through the midsummer as China has returned to this year to be the top buyer of U.S. soybeans. Thus far for the season, open sales are more than double what they were to begin August of 2025.
3: Rhett Montgomery, DTN Lead Market Analyst, and September and December corn steady. September beans down 0.75 cents, November down 1.5 cents. We'll be back with farm news in a moment.
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3: The nation's corn crop is rated 61% good to excellent, the same as last week, according to USDA. 72% of the crop was rated good to excellent last year at this time. 61% of the corn crop is in the dough stage. The five-year average is 55%. 16% has dented. The five-year average is 12%. Minnesota's corn crop is rated 71% good to excellent, down 4 points from last week. 66% of the crop is in the dough stage, compared to a five-year average of 45%. Minnesota's corn crop is 16% dented. The five-year average is 5%. Iowa's corn crop, 78% good to excellent, down 2 percentage points from last week. South Dakota, 47% good to excellent. By the way, the Illinois corn crop is rated 61% good to excellent.
10: The nation's soybean crop is rated 62% good to excellent by USDA, down 1 point from last week. 68% of the crop was rated good to excellent at this point last year. 74% of the nation's soybean crop is setting pods, compared to the five-year average of 69%. Minnesota's soybean crop is rated 72% good to excellent, down 3 percentage points from last week. 84% of the crop is setting pods, compared to the five-year average of 71%. Iowa's soybean crop is rated 77% good to excellent, down 1 point from last week, while South Dakota's crop is rated 55% good to excellent.
3: Crop maturity is ahead of normal in Martin County, according to Lawrence Sikulski, farmer from the area. He says they did have some hail over the past week or so.
1: We look like we're about 10 days ahead of normal. We've been getting the rains. Yesterday we had a 20% chance of rain, but still got 1.5 inches. But we did get a little bit of hail last week in the county. I don't know how bad it is yet. We haven't really checked it out. Yeah, both my mom and my daughter-in-law said the hailstones were from a dime to quarter size. And it stripped up the leaves a little bit, but if it landed on the ear just right, it might goof up a few kernels, but it'll take a few days to figure that one out.
10: Lincoln County has been dry this summer. Bob Worth farms in the Lake Benton area, and he says they had a good rain a couple of weeks ago, but there is a very dry area in southwest Minnesota.
2: 2 inches of rain in our area, immediate area, right after we had our conversation, and all that was good. That really helped us. Everything started to green up again. The beans, were turning white, but they came back and looked really good. And the corn, the corn never really did fire anything, but, you walk out in the cornfield, it's tipped back a little bit, but not as bad as I thought. But the soybeans is what really surprised me. They aborted a lot of pods. They're tall, they're lush, they're dark green. But they just aborted a lot of pods. 30 to 40%. They're figuring that we lost on abortion of the pods. If we could get some rain now, maybe would help, because they are trying to bloom again. Maybe that would bring some pods back on. But we're really dry right now, Linda. You go not very far south of us in the Pipestone County, Rock County, and in the South Dakota, they are chopping silage already. No ears on it, but they need feed because the pastures are all brown, and we don't have any hay. It's going to be really, really tough again for the farmers down in those counties and the western half of Lincoln County.
3: Bob Worth, farmer from Lake Benton. Crops generally look good in Stevens County, according to Reed Peterson with Trico Ag Service, Hancock.
4: Things are looking really good here. That rain last week was a godsend. We got pretty good rains here on the east side of the county. On the west side, they got up to 5 inches. They probably got a little bit too much, but most of it, I think, did soak in.
3: We'll be back with more in a moment.
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10: Rain moved through the Brown, Watonwan, Nicollet, and northern Blue Earth County area late last week and during the weekend. That, according to Adam Deppe with Central Crop Consulting, who says the corn crop looks good.
23: Yeah, things are actually looking really good. There was a nice little rain that came through on Friday that I don't think anybody was really expecting. I know they talked rain, and we all thought it was just going to be a little pop-up shower, but there were some areas that got, you know, half inch all the way up to, you know, inch and a half, inch and three quarters kind of through the area. So it was a nice rain that we all wanted and definitely, you know, weren't going to deny it. So we were kind of happy to get that. I do know that Saturday evening there was some rain that came through, and I think there was even some hail that kind of popped up through the area too. There were some spots that got hit. I'm not sure how bad it got hit, but I do know there were some spots. I haven't been through the area for sure to see how bad it was, but I know Martin County got hit pretty hard down there, and I know there was some hail that came through actually Sunday morning. I had some hail through my area, through the house, little pea-sized stuff, so nothing too crazy there. But overall, yeah, everything seems to be looking good. The crops are doing really well. I do know there are still some airplanes, you know, flying some stuff on, so there might be some fungicide and different things still happening. But beans are definitely moving along. There's definitely R4, some R5 soybeans out there. A lot of corn is still in that milk stage, so, you know, we're looking at that R3. But yeah, corn, looking at that stuff late last week, corn looks really good. You know, you might find some diseases and different things in there. You might see some bacterial leaf streak and some northern corn leaf blight, but nothing seems to be too crazy at this point. There might be, you know, a little bit of tip back depending on your soil types and different things, but really, overall, the corn does seem to be looking pretty good, and so do soybeans. So a little bit of rain that we got definitely needed, especially because there were some flowers and some things on the very tops of these soybeans, and August always makes soybean yields be really good. And but yeah, definitely like what I'm seeing out there for guys.
3: Crops are progressing in Candiohi County, according to Jason Fusi with Central Crop Consulting.
24: So far, things are moving well ahead of schedule, in my opinion. You know, as dry as we were in that mid-July range, two Thursdays ago, most of the county got somewhere between 2.5 and 7 inches of rain, but that was gobbled up by the cracks in the soil and our dry conditions very quickly. We got a surprise. Some areas had a surprise 2 inches again this past Thursday, Friday morning, I should say. So we got good moisture. There's still areas that need some more rain, but the corn is progressing. We're seeing denting going on. The beans, we're pushing R5, you know, and stuff. We got beans 3/4 the way up the plant. Edibles have been turning for a couple weeks now. Yes, everything is on a fast pace, in my opinion, right now. And I can see some potential silage getting started around the 25th, 26th of August even. But at the same time, crops look amazing still. Hopefully I didn't jinx that. But yes, some of the best I've ever seen. The sugar beets, that harvest is coming real fast too. They're going to start pre-lift in about a week, I believe it is, and start the plant up down in the big co-op. So.
10: And crops look good in southeast Minnesota, that according to Van Larson with Agronomy Services Plus, Rochester.
25: East Minnesota here, gosh, we're already the 10th of August, and the crop looks pretty good. We're still 150 to 170 GDUs ahead of average, according to Rochester Airport since the first part of May when most all of the corn was planted. So we're rolling along. Plant health is good. We're using a lot of water right now, so we could use a little bit more moisture, but we're doing okay.
3: The executive director of the Minnesota Biofuels Association, Brian Werner, says there has been movement over the past week or so to get year-round E15 in California started. A bill was passed and signed into law, but there have been hurdles.
6: I'm just as frustrated.
7: And one more thing. So we just put out, we just commissioned a poll of Minnesotans and just released today some information about a poll that we did. We went out and we surveyed about 950 Minnesotans in partnership with a polling firm called Morning Consult. And the survey actually found that 68% of Minnesotans support selling E15 year-round on a permanent basis. And the interesting thing about it is it crossed party lines. It was 76% of Democrats, 70% of Republicans, and 57% of independents supported year-round E15. So this is just another data point that shows, that as Minnesotans continue to learn more about E15, they overwhelmingly support allowing it to be sold year-round. And so I think these are just more numbers that we're going to be out there on the ground with FarmFest, talking to candidates, talking to voters, educating them about E15, but also letting our policymakers know that this is overwhelmingly supported. 68% of Minnesotans want to see year-round E15. So,
3: and again, we will hear more from Werner about California and E15 year-round coming up in our midday farm review today. September corn down a quarter of a cent, December steady, and September beans down a half a cent, November down 1.25. We'll be back with Corey's weather in a moment.
8: Are you a worrier? I know I am, especially in the spring. A day when I can't get into the field means another night I don't get much sleep. I am Darren Hefty with Hefty Seed Company. Farming comes with enough worries. Your corn seed shouldn't be one of them. That's why we developed Hefty Brand 40 Series Corn. As the only corn seed in the industry recommended for planting in 40-degree soils, 40 Series Corn lets you get in the field earlier than anyone else, which is great for me because that flexibility really takes the pressure off during the spring rush. So from now on, when everyone else is losing sleep worrying about getting their crop in, I'll be able to rest easy because I know with 40 Series Corn, I'll have the best seed treatment, high cold germination scores, and the vigorous genetics I need to get my crop in the ground before anyone else even starts. Plant early and sleep better with Hefty Brand 40 Series Corn.
9: We're Hefties, and we're big on the farm.
10: A few showers and thunderstorms are working their way through the southern half of Minnesota here this morning, with the strongest of those being mostly along Interstate 90 from, say, around Blue Earth to Albert Lea and Austin, but nothing has been warned at this point. The main complex of storms, though, will be over northern Iowa. Again, nothing severe warned at the moment. As the system continues to push its way off to the east and should be clear of our region by late this morning, making for another summer-like day. Temperatures generally climbing to the upper 70s in northern Minnesota to the lower to middle 80s further to the south, along with winds out of the east at around 5 miles per hour. Tonight looking very similar to how Monday ended, with just a few clouds throughout the evening, and then chances for showers and thunderstorms will return after midnight, which should clear up by a little after daybreak for the middle of our week. Highs will once again top out in the lower 80s for many, with at least some sunshine expected in the afternoon. Now, we will have another chance for showers and thunderstorms on Wednesday night as some cooler air also begins to filter in, and we fall back into the lower 60s overnight, with winds continuing to be very light out of the north and east at around 5 miles per hour. Thursday is looking to be the nicest day out of the week as daytime highs that drop down into the 70s across the board, with a mix of sun and clouds across the state, leading into a quiet night as well as lows in the upper 50s and lower 60s. Chances for showers and thunderstorms will be turned by Friday afternoon and into the overnight, with highs for the end of the work week generally in the mid-70s, which then looks to carry through the weekend and could be a little bit unsettled with a couple of chances for showers and thunderstorms on Saturday before we then get an opportunity to calm things down a bit with some sunshine by Sunday and Monday. Highs lower to middle 70s, Overnight lows in the upper 50s. So it's definitely looking comfortable toward the end of the forecast period and into early parts of next week.
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3: Sounds good, Corey. Corey Hargith, our Linder Farm Network meteorologist with weather, and our weather brought to you by Peterson Farm Seed. Again, Nation's corn crop rated 61% good to excellent, same as last week. Nation's soybean crop slipped a point in the good to excellent category. Thanks for joining us on the Linder Farm Network.
11: 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It is, let's see, 63 degrees right now, and we have Mark going to join us with the news in 1 minute.
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11: 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Good morning.
18: Yes, good morning to you, Patty. Good morning, everyone. Coming up in this newscast, today is primary election day. Also, Amanda has been arrested in connection to that trailer of the Honor Flight of North Dakota and Minnesota that went missing. And gas prices are declining across the state this week. We'll have more on those stories, but first, the Minnesota Department of Public Safety says so far this year, at least 38 people have died in speed-related crashes. More than 200 people have lost their lives on Minnesota roadways. They say one way to stop this from taking place is to slow down. They also urge you to pay attention, never drive impaired. For drivers who do speed, officers are ready to make that stop. They say they would rather send you home with a ticket than have to tell your family that you're not coming home. And a man has been arrested in connection with that trailer of the Honor Flight of North Dakota and Minnesota that was missing. On August 3rd, it was reported that a trailer was stolen from the American Legion in Moorhead. The trailer contained approximately 60 to 70 storage totes that were filled with merchandise belonging to the Honor Flight. It had a reported value of nearly $30,000. The trailer itself was estimated to be worth around $7,500. According to a criminal complaint filed yesterday, surveillance video captured a red Chevy pickup truck belonging to Robert Andert, 74 of Staples, pulling alongside the trailer at approximately 2:45 a.m. on August 3rd. A search warrant was executed at his property in Staples late last week. Investigators reportedly found a burn pile on the property containing evidence that the Honor Flight merchandise had been burned. The Honor Flight of North Dakota and Minnesota is a nonprofit that takes veterans to the nation's capital. And a man from Otter Tail County has been arrested following threats sent to the U.S. Postal Service. He allegedly told them that he would shoot them if they crossed his lawn. Ricky Delvin Stevens, 48 of Fergus Falls, made his first court appearance in Otter Tail County District Court and has been charged with felony threats of violence after sending multiple messages to the Fergus Falls postmaster containing the threats. Court charging documents state that a Fergus Falls police officer spoke to the postmaster at the Fergus Falls post office, who reported that he had received multiple complaints by email via the United States Postal Service website from, of course, Stevens. And today is primary election day in Minnesota. Secretary of State Steve Simon says they have already seen record turnout in early voting for a primary in a non-presidential election year. Simon stated yesterday election officials have accepted a record 206,196 absentee and mail ballots. According to the report, 99,053 were returned by mail and 107,143 were cast in person. Here locally, Auditor Treasurer Vicki Doling of Douglas County has some early voting numbers here in the county.
0: We've had 961 people vote absentee thus far. That's including 569 of those voted during our early voting polling place here at the county. We've got a new process set up forward by which voters can come in here. We've got the county boardroom set up like a polling place, so voters come in, vote absentee, and can feed their ballot into a tabulator right away. We will also have that process going starting October 16th ahead of the November 3rd general election.
18: By the way, she says the local school board race in District 206 could drive up numbers here today as well.
0: You can only vote one column in the primary. You either pick the Democrat farmer labor column or you pick the Republican column and you vote just in that column. So we have the partisan side of the ballot. We also have this year a nonpartisan side for School District 206 here in Alexandria has a primary runoff for a school board seat for which three candidates had filed. So we've got it's still a vote for one, but the top two, those that get the top two results will move on to the general election.
18: Now, Minnesota is historically number one in the nation in voter turnout in the general election, but in the preceding primary, turnout has been very low. By the way, polls will be open at most locations until 8 p.m. tonight. To find out where to vote, just go to the Secretary of State's website. And again, it is primary election day in Minnesota. Hamline University political science professor David Schultz says today's contest will help determine whether Republicans can put together a ticket capable of ending long drought in statewide elections.
12: Are the Republicans in a position of nominating two statewide candidates who can break a 20-year streak where they have not won statewide office?
18: Republicans have not won a statewide election, including the governor's office here in Minnesota, since 2006. And there's a chance that this could be a record-setting primary in Minnesota for voter turnout. There has already been, again, those record-high numbers of early voters. Secretary of State Steve Simon says the previous record was between 22 and 23% turnout in 2018.
19: That, again, was due, at least in my judgment, to some really compelling contests. There was a gubernatorial primary that year on both sides. There were other races that captivated people and that were otherwise close. All that is to say, I think if we met or exceeded that, that would be pretty extraordinary. That would be the new modern-day high.
18: By the way, again, those polls are open until 8 p.m. tonight at most locations. And the U.S. Department of Justice's request to observe Minnesota's primary day from inside polling places in Hennepin and Ramsey counties was rejected. Both counties are allowed to have no, according to state law. Secretary of State Steve Simon says though those observers still have a legal right to watch from 100 feet outside of the polling place.
19: Out of abundance of caution, we are working with the Minnesota Attorney General's office to observe the observers. So they'll be standing outside the 100-foot zone, and we, working with the Attorney General's office, plan to have people watching the watchers just in case. I think that's a reasonable thing to do given the record of the last several months.
18: Also in other news, Angie Craig and Peggy Flanagan are offering different approaches in Minnesota's Democratic U.S. Senate primary. They agree on raising the minimum wage and universal child care, but differ on several other issues. Flanagan supports Medicare for all, while Craig favors a public insurance option. Flanagan supports reducing military aid to Israel, while Craig opposes a broad funding cut. Flanagan also criticizes Craig's 2025 vote on the Laken Riley Act, which Craig says she regrets. And Michelle Tafoya is facing Adam Schwarzy and Royce White in today's Republican U.S. Senate primary. Tafoya, the former NFL broadcaster, leads the candidates in fundraising and has support from national Republican groups. However, Schwarzy secured the state Republican Party endorsement back in May and argues Tafoya is not conservative enough. White was the party's 2024 Senate nominee and has been endorsed by Republican candidate for Minnesota Governor Mike Lindell. None of the candidates have been endorsed by President Trump. And NAMI Minnesota is raising concerns about an increase in suicide among younger children. Executive Director Marcus Schmidt says recent deaths in Brainerd underscore the need to connect kids with help.
1: What we know is that there is an alarming uptick in suicide, particularly among our kids ages 10 to 14, and unfortunately we saw that play out in Brainerd recently.
18: He says parents, teachers, coaches, and others who work with child care and children should know how to recognize warning signs and connect young people with support. And gas prices are down across the state this week. It's according to AAA, which says the current average cost per gallon is now $3.83 here in Minnesota, which is more than a 10-cent drop compared to last week prices. Nationally, the average cost per gallon is now at $4. In Douglas County, gas prices average $3.94 per gallon. Pope County, $3.92. And in Stearns County, they're cheaper at $3.85 per gallon as of this morning. And the Minnesota Twins halted a two-game skid with a 9-5 home win over Baltimore last night at Target Field. Minnesota starting winning pitcher Dean Kramer threw seven innings of one hit, one run ball to notch the win over his former team. He struck out seven Orioles players and walked only one. He improves now to 2-4 on the season. Twins manager Derek Shelton says the offense was big in this game, as was the pitching.
2: Started right with Amart. I mean, just an overall good game, played really well, had consistent at-bats. You know, big bunt there that kind of propelled that inning, and then Josh kind of put an exclamation mark on it. But ultimately, it starts with what Dean did. I mean, to be able to control the emotions going out against your ex-team and be as efficient as he was. I mean, he gave up the one hit. It was a swinging bunt, but he set the tone the entire day.
18: By the way, game two of that three-game series is tonight at 6:40 p.m. from Target Field. And that's a look at your news. I'm Mark Anthony.
11: Well, good morning, Mark Anthony.
18: Good morning, Patty Wicken.
11: How are you doing?
18: I'm doing all right.
11: All right. Yeah.
18: Thank you. How are you?
11: You know, actually, I feel really good.
18: Okay.
11: Yeah.
18: Good to hear.
11: Just got to see both my girls yesterday before Ricky and Francisco left for the cities, and Jody and Terry, and they, got to see them both, so that was nice.
18: Yeah, good deal.
11: But it'll happen again. Ricky wants to come up and get back up to the ranch and do a couple more things she thought about. And so, yeah. Yeah.
18: Well, good deal.
11: Yes.
18: Twins around or not?
11: Not yesterday. No, okay. They were around all week, but
18: yeah. Okay.
11: Not yesterday.
18: So Ricky just stayed down here and she head home for a little bit and then came back?
11: They were up in Detroit Lakes yet. They just came home yesterday.
18: Wow.
11: Yeah.
18: Lot to do, huh?
11: Yeah. Oh, Ricky said, those three buildings have never been this clean. I'm like, what are you talking about? In 28 years, I think they have. But that's okay. Yeah, that's perfect. Because they power washed everything and did the floors.
18: Wow.
11: And we haven't. You know, we're older now. We were their age when we
18: started.
11: First went up there, yeah.
18: Wow. Isn't that wild to think?
11: A little younger.
18: Really?
11: Mm-hmm.
18: That's wild to think.
11: Yeah.
18: Hmm.
11: No, about their age, about 55.
18: Okay.
11: Yeah. Hmm.
18: So you've been up there 20 plus years,
11: 28
18: huh?
11: 28 or 29, yeah.
18: Wow.
11: I love it.
18: Yeah, boy, what a history, huh?
11: Wish I'd win that $1 billion lottery. They go up and say, name your price. No, I wouldn't.
18: To buy the whole thing?
11: Yeah.
18: Well, that'd be something.
11: Oh, I do. I just love Wee Fest and the Sioux Pass Ranch.
18: Okay.
11: It's just an amazing venue. And people say, oh, we went there in 83 and 84. I'm like, you got to get up there now and see how beautiful it is. It's just, it's a class act.
18: Yeah, so, well, that's about... it's been a long time since I've been up there, too.
11: Well, shame on you.
18: Yeah, I know it. But I usually have gigs myself. And
11: well, you know, Lonnie came up one year.
18: Yeah.
11: And because Ringo Starr was there on Sunday night. I think I told you that before.
18: Right,
11: Ringo and his all-star band. Mm-hmm. They used to have that kind of non-traditional, a different kind of act that would come up on Sunday and kind of close it out.
18: Yeah.
11: And so one year it was Ringo Starr and his all-star band, and he said, I'm happy to be here. But why am I here? You know, because it was a sea of cowboy hats. I mean, he didn't know. And so Lonnie came up, and he just meandered into the VIP and ate with them and sat.
18: Act like he knew what he was
11: did.
18: Doing.
11: He pulled a Ricky. Mm-hmm. Yes, yeah. Yeah, I'm supposed to be here, man. So it was funny.
18: That's crazy, isn't it?
11: He came up with something, and I said, where'd you get that? Oh, down behind the stage. I'm like, oh, you mean in VIP? Yeah. Okay.
18: I was hanging out with Ringo.
11: Yeah.
18: We're old buddies now.
11: Oh,
18: yeah. We exchange phone numbers. No, I don't know.
11: And the girls in the pork chop building, when the pork chops were down to the right of the stage.
18: Okay.
11: As you're looking at it to the right. Anyway, when Darla and Dana were down there doing the pork chop part, they had such a kick out of it because there was a shower for some performers to use. Most of them had campers or motorhomes or something like that, but there were showers for some of the guys, like One Trick Pony, that, you know, just zoomed in and zoomed out. And the stuff that they saw, because it got really hot in those showers. I mean, they were just like a... Like you see in the old-time movies with the four sides and the spigot. So she said we would see them coming out of there. After they'd get really hot in there, and they'd come out. And she said we really had some interesting interesting observations.
18: Wow.
11: Yeah. Oh, yeah. Whoa. Oh, look at the time.
18: Look at it.
11: Okay, I'll talk to you later. That's Mark, and we will catch up with him a little bit later, and I'll be back with community calendar and funeral announcements.
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0: 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We'll see you there. And that's our community calendar. 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
0: Dolores Winky Andert, age 96, of Earl Starbuck, died August 6th. The funeral service will be 11 o'clock Saturday, August 15th, at Emmanuel Lutheran Church, 34241 County Road 18, Starbuck. Visitation Friday, August 14th, from 5 to 7 at the Hoplin Hitchcock Funeral Home, and will continue 1 hour prior to the service at the church for Winky Andert, age 96, of Earl Starbuck. Wally Slusher, age 77, of Nelson, died suddenly Saturday, August 8th. Mass and Christian burial will be Monday, August 17th, 11 a.m. at St. Nicholas Catholic Church in Bell River. Full military honors will be accorded by the Minnesota Honor Guard and the Veterans Memorial Honor Guard. Visitation is Sunday, August 16th, 4 to 7, at Lynn the Family Funeral Home in Alexandria, and will continue 1 hour prior to the service at the church for Wally Slusher, age 77. And Patricia Pat Fearing, age 91, of Alexandria, died August 6th. Visitation will be Sunday, August 23rd, 4 to 7 p.m. at the Anderson Funeral Home, and will continue visitation noon to 1 at the United Methodist Church on Monday, August 24th, for the funeral service at 1 o'clock. Arrangements are with the Anderson Funeral Home for Patricia Pat Fearing, age 91, of Alexandria. And those are our funeral announcements this morning, brought to you by Fergus Falls Monument Company. The KXRA Alexandria People Radio, it's brought to you by Leaf Valley Mercantile, a great place to meet with great things to eat, burgers, roasted chicken, and more.
4: That report, it issued a statement highlighting that it uses every tool at its disposal to address threats on the president. So far, no comment from the Secret Service. I'm Lisa Dwyer.
5: First came the diary entries. Now we're seeing text messages by Dr. Anthony Fauci concerning the COVID vaccine's potential impact on pregnant women.
6: In January of 2021, Anthony Fauci went on TV telling pregnant women to get the COVID vaccine and that there were no red flags. But in text messages released from Fauci's government-issued cell phone, he specifically tells the Surgeon General and CDC director the vaccine could theoretically be linked to miscarriages. That concerning medical detail was never released to the public.
5: Correspondent Laura Winter says the messages were released by Senators Rand Paul and Ron Johnson. President Trump has signed an executive order on childhood vaccines, recommending, among other things, spacing out measles, mumps, and rubella shots. The powerful earthquake in Colombia now blamed for at least 111 deaths. Search and rescue crews continue their work amid massive amounts of debris. On Wall Street, the Dow futures are up 34 points. NASDAQ futures ahead 89. More on these stories, townhall.com.
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2: With bombs, missiles, and drones, Russia has again hit Ukrainian cities hard.
3: Ukraine's State Emergency Service says Russian ballistic missiles have struck Kyiv's Shevchenkivsky district. One strike hitting the grounds of a children's hospital, leaving two craters, while at another location in the capital, the strike caused destruction and a fire at a warehouse, one person being injured and taken for medical treatment, emergency officials say. However, three people, including a teenager, died in a Dnipropetrovsk region attack. Meanwhile, Ukrainian President Volodymyr Zelensky warns that Russia is receiving military help from North Korea, adding Russian forces used North Korean ballistic missiles in a recent attack on Zaporizhia, killing six people. I'm Charles de Ledesma.
2: The World Health Organization says the fastest spreading Ebola outbreak ever actually started in February, months before it was officially declared in May in Congo. News and analysis, townhall.com. VIPs gather in South Carolina to honor the late Senator Lindsey Graham with the renaming of a major U.S. military installation.
4: At a ceremony at what was Joint Base Charleston, Defense Secretary Pete Hegseth praised Graham's dedication to the military.
5: He knew the timeless truth that to ensure peace, we must be prepared for war.
4: Graham, who died last month, joined the Air Force after law school and spent over three decades serving in the Air Force, Air National Guard, and Reserves. Treasury Secretary Scott Bessent, who is from South Carolina, noted that the base hosts the 437th Airlift Wing with their massive C-17 military transports.
6: From today forward, these planes will have Joint Base Graham on their tail, a reminder that Senator Graham was the American people's workhorse.
4: I'm Jennifer King.
2: President Trump's social media company is going back to its roots. The parent of Truth Social is abandoning several new businesses to refocus on building up the social media platform. Townhall.com.

0: Oops. What? I almost forgot I couldn't listen to the whole song. Oh. Always makes me think about my nephew Darren singing at the family reunion.
1: That song?
0: That song.
1: Okay. Yep. That song.
0: That song. Hmm. Yep.
1: Well, yep. Fun. And you were singing along harmony with them, or? or you were in the background going, boop.
0: Yeah, we just doo-doo. Clap for each other and okay. adore each other and praise each other, and we know we can't sing or play. Except his sons can both play guitar really good.
1: Okay.
0: My nephews, Ross and Barry, as well. Wendy plays the piano.
1: Nice.
0: Yeah, but there's a lot of us. So, you know, 5 out of 150.
1: funny.
0: Oh, and I'm sure I'm missing some of my parents' great-grandchildren. Mm. There's a lot of them, so they might be musicians, but.
1: And not even know it.
0: And I might not. I don't even know it. Yeah. So, yeah.
1: Right.
0: Oh, boy, I tell you.
1: Well, tell me.
0: Oh.
1: See, I just looked, and of course, there was no Powerball winner.
0: No, it's a billion.
1: That's what they're
0: right
1: estimating.
0: Right under $975 million.
1: Yeah, so here's that story.
0: Okay.
2: There was no grand prize winner in Monday night's drawing, so Wednesday's will be worth at least $975 million, with a cash value of a little over $422 million. Tickets are $2 each. Odds of winning, roughly 1 in 292 million. I'm Mark Mayfield.
1: So again, last night, it was at $905 million. So again, they're estimating it at $975 million for Wednesday. So I don't know if that's normal. It typically goes up every week about $70 million, or is there more interest this go around? You would think there would be,
0: there
1: as
0: is.
1: It is.
0: More people buy when it's high.
1: Yeah.
0: I mean, who wants like $20 million?
1: I'd take it.
0: Well, of course.
1: I wouldn't complain.
0: But they don't buy as much when it's $20 million, and right. they wait until it gets big. And yeah. But anyway, you still have the same chance. Doesn't matter, because there's the chance in a lottery drawing is based on the tickets sold. Not, I mean, it's not like a drawing, you know,
1: right.
0: where they draw your name out. So
1: and you're it.
0: Yeah, I'll be it. Yeah.
1: At times, you know, I've seen, 5, 10 people even having to share it over the years.
0: It can happen, yeah. So, do you know, you guys probably talked about this while I was gone, but the 127-yard sale?
1: No, I didn't hear
0: it. Okay, it is the world's largest yard sale.
1: Okay.
0: It's across multiple states.
1: Wow.
0: The event begins in Michigan and runs 600 miles through Ohio, Kentucky, Tennessee, and Georgia before it ends in Alabama. The event gives the public the chance to stay off of busy highways and instead enjoy some scenic routes through small towns and rural communities. It runs through, it says Sunday, so I don't know if that was day before yesterday or next Sunday because there's no date on it. I just thought it was really interesting.
1: Yeah.
0: Wow. I wonder how attendance is really. I suppose people who live down there plan for it.
1: Sure.
0: You know, take a week off and just go garage sailing.
1: From
0: I have girlfriends,
1: city to city.
0: I have girlfriends here who would have to be resuscitated. They'd be so filled with joy.
1: They love rummage sales, garage
0: they
1: sales.
0: Do. Yeah. They do. They do. And then I go, where'd you get that? Oh, a garage sale over on 11th and Jefferson. I'm like, well, why didn't I go? They said, because you don't do that. I'm like, I guess so. Yes, that's true.
1: I never
0: seem to see the stuff they see.
1: Mm.
0: People have an eye for that. I mean, they have an eye. I can walk through the thrift store and meet my daughter at the door, and she's bought something amazing, and I must have walked right by it. But I always say, I don't need any more. I don't need anything.
1: Yeah.
0: I tell my kids, you're going to bring me something for my birthday, so you have to take something home with you.
1: Yeah, right.
0: Yeah.
1: Maybe you take you home.
0: Yep, they can do that. They've both promised, so I'm holding them to it.
1: Is that right?
0: Mm-hmm. Yeah.
1: Wow, how nice is that?
0: It's pretty nice.
1: Mm. They're not gonna fight
0: mama.
1: Over you,
0: huh?
1: They're not gonna fight over you. One take, pull one arm, and nope, she's coming with me.
0: No, I don't think they'd fight, but they both have have said the door is always open. Oh, and of course, nice. Terry Mike took care of me through both my knee surgeries.
1: Right.
0: And actually, you know, pretty patient, because it's not for sissies that are total knee replacement. And I was a big sissy. Mm. And then she'd say, one night she came in my room, was just kind of across the hall from their room, and she said, at her house, and she said, "Mom, go to sleep.
1: Mm.
0: If I hear you anymore, I'm going to throw you out the front door into a snowbank."
1: Wow.
0: I said,
1: "That's tough."
0: Okay. You and who else's army?
1: No problem, Warden.
0: Yeah.
1: Yeah, went on Andy Griffith. What was it? Shakedown, or Barney would say, with some of the inmates.
0: Oh.
1: And they had some tough ones, and they were trying to escape. And so they were saying, boy, at another county jail, they would have a shakedown. And so Barney overheard that and was wanting to be like the big boys. And then all of a sudden he yelled out,
0: shakedown,
1: and they all walked down to the front door. and Andy just happened to be out there, because I think they were still looking for another one that was part of this group. And so I remember Andy saying, "Barney, if I have to keep bringing them back, I'm not going to be able to go out and look for, you know, those fugitives." And
0: what exactly is a shakedown?
1: Just checking, I suppose, for contraband and other things.
0: So how did they get out? He'd open the door? And
1: he opened, you know, the key there, and he opened it up. And while he was looking under a mattress, they walked out. He didn't close the door behind him.
0: I love it.
1: Yeah, that was a great show.
0: Oh,
1: you know, some shows get dated, but
0: it doesn't, though. Yeah. And the other one that I laugh and laugh and laugh so hard at is the one that Ava Gabor is in.
1: Oh, Green Acres.
0: Yeah. I can laugh till I'm just sick, because she was so good.
1: Yeah.
0: I mean, she just played that person. I think that's who she was, really.
1: Yeah.
0: You know, I think she.
1: So here's the shakedown one.
0: Okay, I want to hear the shakedown one.
3: Oh, sure.
4: Except for one thing.
3: What?
4: The shakedown. We've been here for hours. Not one shakedown.
3: Shakedown?
4: You know, all prisoners out while the screws make a surprise inspection of the mattresses for guns and knives and things. Oh, well. Guess you can't expect them to know those things out here in the sticks. Can't expect them to know about a shakedown.
3: All right, shakedown! Let's go, everybody out! Come on, boom! Let's go, shakedown time! It's shakedown time for guns and knives! Not that I think you boys would be foolish enough to try anything here at The Rock, but we can take no chances.
1: The Rock.
3: Yes, sir, you gotta get up pretty early in the morning.
5: And gone.
1: Guys?
3: Guys?
1: And Gomer's up on the roof.
0: Oh, no.
1: And he drops the gun, a rifle, and it breaks.
3: Sarah! Sarah, mayday, mayday! Come on, Sarah!
1: And here comes Andy bringing him back. Oh, he's going to give him a talking to.
6: Oh, nothing, sir. No, I didn't say anything about payday.
1: there you go.
0: And he, you know, and he was so smart. He was such a smart man and such a great actor. And everyone who ever worked with Don Knotts said the same thing. He was just amazing. He had a wonderful family, wonderful children, and was such a good singer. And I remember I told you about that documentary I watched with Andy in it, and he said, you know, the guy was just this amazing vocalist, but he said he would sing badly when he was in the choir, and they wanted him to lip sync and everything because it was so terrible. But he said, you know, it takes a good singer to sing bad. he said, a good, you know, you can't just fake that. I mean, he did. He did a wonderful job.
1: For sure.
0: Just praised him up and down. I loved that.
1: I don't know if you remember me telling you, there were some interviews, and I've seen some with his daughter at times talking about, she remembered as a child, he would be in front of the mirror at night practicing his lines, but his facial expressions. And I had reached out to her. I wanted to do an interview with her, and she said, well, at this time, I'm not really doing any more, so I'm gonna try again, because we all love her.
0: It would be really interesting.
1: We all love him. Her dad, you know.
0: Man.
1: But I met him down in Joplin, Missouri, and he came to a comic book store and a bookstore for a signing. He had been up in Kansas City he was doing like a dinner theater, and this comic book store brought him in to sign autographs. And so that was kind of one of those, you know, great moments to be able to sit next to him, get a picture with him, and talk to him a little bit. And he was actually pretty shy, actually, in person.
0: I think I had heard that, too. I think the girls that were on that Three's Company said that he was...
1: Off camera.
0: Yeah.
1: Yeah, beloved person. Yeah, hard to believe, though, he was in the military during World War II, a drill sergeant. You know, 28-inch waist and 5'7", weighing 128 pounds whatever.
0: He could yell.
1: Yeah.
0: Yeah. Huh. Interesting.
1: Yeah.
0: Well, I started my day out literally with a dead skunk in the middle of the road.
1: Did you?
0: Right by Swedberg's, yeah.
1: Okay.
0: And then you drive by that, and then you go, oh, when's it going to hit? When's it going to hit? You know, and come into your car? Because it usually doesn't do it right by the skunk. It usually, you know, but it didn't this morning. Maybe it's just that with all these allergies, I just couldn't smell it. I don't know.
1: Man.
0: Oh, but I did finally get home yesterday and taken a leg run.
1: And it helped?
0: Absolutely.
1: Good.
0: Yeah. Yeah. And I looked on the bottle and it said, oh, there's my song. And it said, for runny eyes and runny nose. Okay, that's me.
1: Here we go.
5: Crossing the highway late last night. He should have looked left and he should have looked right. He didn't

0: you go.
1: There it is. Yeah.
0: So I interviewed his son, Rufus, and I'm trying to think. He had a big hit. I'm trying to see biggest hit. But it was fun talking about his dad and that song. And he had a song called Cigarettes and Chocolate Milk. Rufus Wainwright, his son. He's 53 right now. But, here's a little bit of Rufus. Let's see. I got to get past a little something here. A little something, something, and then we'll play it. Coming up here, it's a live version of this song.

0: His dad, again, doing Dead Skunk in the middle of the road. Next Generation, Rufus doing Hallelujah. Anyway, very talented, too.
1: Yeah.
0: So, had you ever heard of Rufus Wainwright, his son? Yeah, yeah.
1: Wainwright?
0: Yes.
1: Yeah.
0: But Rufus, his son.
1: I thought you said Leanwright.
0: No.
1: I was
0: are you leaning to the right?
1: Yeah, if it's a diet food, I've got it.
0: Okay.
1: Leanwright.
0: No, Wainwright.
1: Okay. No. Yeah, I have heard him. Yeah. Yeah.
0: Okay.
1: So what time is it? Oh.
0: 7:21.
1: Okay, let's take a break and be back with you and the news.
0: Me?
1: In just a moment.
2: I was thinking.
3: Yeah?
2: Another great thing about living out here is that I don't have to drive to the city for any of my health care.
3: Not even surgery?
2: Not even that. Alamere Health is ranked as one of the top 100 rural hospitals in the country. Their doctors could work anywhere.
3: But they chose here.
2: Yep. We've got the best of both worlds right here. Alamere Health. It's better here.
4: Ah, Minnesota summer. The sun, when it's not too hot. The wildlife.
5: Ouch.
4: And the unexpected. 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
3: Yes, thank you, Patty. 7:25 coming up in this newscast. Well, today is primary election day in Minnesota, and there has been record turnout during the early voting period. And a man from Staples has been charged in connection to the theft and damage to property belonging to the Honor Flight of North Dakota and Minnesota. And AAA says that gas prices are down in Minnesota and across the area. We'll have more on those stories, but first, the Minnesota Department of Public Safety says so far this year, at least 38 people have died in speed-related crashes, and more than 200 people have lost their lives on Minnesota roadways. They say there is a way to stop this from taking place. They say slow down, pay attention, never drive impaired, and wear your seatbelt. For drivers who do speed, officers are ready to make the stop. They say they would rather send you home with a ticket than have to tell your family that you're not coming home. And a 74-year-old man from Staples is facing theft and damage to property charges after he allegedly confessed to stealing a trailer belonging to the Honor Flight of North Dakota and Minnesota. The trailer and its contents went missing from the Moorhead American Legion back on August 3rd. Officials say Robert Andert, 74, of Staples, has been arrested in connection to the incident. The trailer reportedly contained $30,000 worth of shirts, tumblers, folding tables, and carts. Police reportedly found the burn pile at Andert's property after they identified him as a suspect and got a search warrant. Andert agreed to return the undamaged trailer, which his wife was under the impression that he had bought. He reportedly burned all the contents in that trailer. And a man from Otter Tail County has been arrested following threats sent to the U.S. Postal Service. He allegedly told them that he would shoot them if they crossed his lawn. Ricky Delwin Stevens, 48, of Fergus Falls, made his first court appearance in Otter Tail County District Court and has been charged with felony threats of violence and sending multiple messages to the Fergus Falls postmaster containing those threats. Well, today is primary election day in Minnesota. Secretary of State Steve Simon says they have already seen record turnout in early voting for a primary in a non-election, a non-presidential election year. Simon stated yesterday that election officials have accepted a record 206,196 absentee and mail ballots. According to the report, 99,053 were returned by mail and 107,143 were cast in person. Here locally, Auditor Treasurer Vicki Doling of Douglas County had some early voting numbers for us yesterday as well.
4: We've had 961 people vote absentee thus far. That's including 569 of those voted during our early voting polling place here at the county. We've got a new process set up forward by which voters can come in here. We've got the county boardroom set up like a polling place, so voters come in, vote absentee, and can feed their ballot into a tabulator right away. We'll also have that process going starting October 16th ahead of the November 3rd general election.
3: Now, Doling says the local school board race in District 206 could drive up the numbers today as well.
4: You can only vote one column in the primary. You either pick the Democrat farmer labor column or you pick the Republican column and you vote just in that column. So we have the partisan side of the ballot. We also have this year a nonpartisan side for School District 206 here in Alexandria has a primary runoff for a school board seat for which three candidates had filed. So we've got it's still a vote for one, but the top two, those that get the top two results will move on to the general election.
3: By the way, Minnesota historically is number one in the nation in voter turnout in the general election. Polls will be open at most locations until 8 p.m. tonight. To find out where to vote, go to the Secretary of State's website. And again, it is primary election day in the state. Hamline University political science professor David Schultz says today's contest will help determine whether Republicans can put together a ticket capable of ending a long drought in statewide elections.
5: Are the Republicans in a position of nominating two statewide candidates who can break a 20-year streak where they have not won statewide office?
3: Republicans have not won a statewide election, including the governor's office here in Minnesota, for 20 years. And there's a chance this could be a record-setting primary in Minnesota for voter turnout. There have already been, again, a record number of early voters. Secretary of State Steve Simon says the previous record was between 22 and 23% turnout in 2018.
6: That, again, was due, at least in my judgment, to some really compelling contests. There was a gubernatorial primary that year on both sides. There were other races that captivated people and that were otherwise close. All that is to say, I think if we met or exceeded that, that would be pretty extraordinary. That would be the new modern day high.
3: Also in news, the Department of Justice's request to observe Minnesota's primary day from inside polling places in Hennepin and Ramsey counties has been rejected. Both counties are allowed to say no according to state law. Secretary of State Steve Simon says those observers still have a legal right to watch from 100 feet outside of the polling place.
6: Out of abundance of caution, we are working with the Minnesota Attorney General's office to observe the observers. So they'll be standing outside the 100-foot zone, and we, working with the Attorney General's office, plan to have people watching the watchers just in case. I think that's a reasonable thing to do given the record of the last several months.
3: Now, he also says voters do not have to answer any questions from the observers. And Angie Craig and Peggy Flanagan are offering different approaches in Minnesota's Democratic U.S. Senate primary. They agree on raising the minimum wage and universal child care, but differ on several other issues. Flanagan supports Medicare for All, while Craig favors a public insurance option. Flanagan supports reducing military aid to Israel, while Craig opposes a broad funding cut. Also, Flanagan also criticizes Craig's 2025 vote for the Lake and Riley Act, which Craig says she now regrets. And Michelle Tafoya is facing Adam Schwarzy and Royce White in today's Republican U.S. Senate primary. Tafoya, the former NFL broadcaster, leads the candidates in fundraising and has support from national Republican groups. However, Schwarzy secured the state Republican Party endorsement back in May and argues Tafoya is not conservative enough. White was the party's 2024 Senate nominee and has been endorsed by Republican candidate for Minnesota Governor Mike Lindell. And NAMI Minnesota is raising concerns about an increase in suicide rates among younger children. Executive Director Marcus Schmidt says recent deaths in Brainerd underscore the need to connect kids with help.
7: What we know is that there is an alarming uptick in suicide, particularly among our kids ages 10 to 14. And unfortunately, we saw that play out in Brainerd recently.
3: Now, he does say parents, teachers, coaches, and others who work with children should know how to recognize warning signs and connect young people with support. And the final Fall of Fresh of the season took place last evening at City Park. Church and other members of the community gathered last evening for an evening of food, music, and fellowship. Mercy's Challenge performed last evening. The event was hosted by Common Ground Coffee House. Three of these Fall of Fresh gatherings took place over the summer. Next month, another community event called Feeding of the 5001 will take place coming up September 12th. Well, gas prices are down across Minnesota this week. That's according to AAA, which says the current average cost per gallon is now $3.83 per gallon here in the state, which is more than a 10-cent drop compared to last week's prices. Nationally, the average cost per gallon is now at $4. In Douglas County, according to AAA, gas prices average $3.94 per gallon as of this morning. Polk County, it averages $3.92 per gallon. And in Stearns County, gas prices average a lower $3.85 per gallon as of this morning. And the Minnesota Twins halted a two-game skid with a 9-5 home win over Baltimore last night at Target Field. Twins manager Derek Shelton says the offense was big in this game, as was the pitching.
8: Started right with A-Mart. I mean, just an overall good game, played really well, had consistent at-bats. You know, big bunt there that kind of propelled that inning, and then Josh kind of put an exclamation mark on it. But ultimately, it starts with what Dean did. I mean, to be able to control the emotions going out against your ex-team and be as efficient as he was. I mean, he gave up the one hit. It was a swinging bunt, but he set the tone the entire day.
3: Now, game two of that three-game series is tonight at 6:40 p.m. from Target Field. And that's a look at your news. I'm Mark Anthony.
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10: This is Weatherology. I'm meteorologist Bella Pittman with your Alexandria Lakes area forecast. Partly sunny today with a high of 83. Tonight, scattered showers and thunderstorms. Mostly cloudy with a low of 62. Wednesday, rain showers and thunderstorms through the early morning taper off, leaving mostly sunny skies over the afternoon and a high of 80. Cool air drops temperatures over the late week. For KXRA, I'm meteorologist Bella Pittman. Right now, it's 64 degrees.
0: Well, thank you, Bella Pittman. Yes, and the sun is shining right in my eyes here on the east side of this building. But I've rehung the garbage bag over the open window so I can at least see the screens. It's helpful. And it's 7:38. 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
0: Well, we're moving up towards a look at sports from the Minnesota News Network. And all over the news the last couple days, Brad Pitt opening up about his mental health after his years-long battle with ex-wife Angelina Jolie. In an interview published Monday, Pitt told Esquire that family stuff definitely contributed to his worsening mental health. And while the actor says he never seriously contemplated suicide, he does understand it. The former couple has been in court multiple times since filing for divorce nearly a decade ago over the ownership of a French vineyard. There were also allegations of physical abuse against Pitt and his relationship with his children, many of whom have stopped using his last name. So there you go. Everybody, if you have a brain, you have mental health. So don't ignore it. 7:41, sports coming up.
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20: This is MNN Sports. I'm Mike Grimm. The Twins snapped a two-game skid with a dominating 9-5 victory over Baltimore last night at Target Field. Starting and winning pitcher Dean Kramer worked seven innings of one-run ball to notch the win. Offensively, the Twins put up a five spot in the seventh. That blew the game open. Ryan Jeffers offered a two-run single to get the seventh inning scoring started. That was followed by a Josh Bell three-run blast.
21: Felt like I just missed the ball off Raj, so I didn't want to change too much. Just try to get something, you know, up out over the plate. Try to get the ball in the air, stay off the ground for the third chance of a double play ball. But yeah, I was able to get that ball in the air and, you know, put it in the seats.
20: Bell says Kramer, who struck out seven, was awesome.
21: It's lights out. It's cool, especially like a revenge game. First time seeing those guys and knowing their attacks, knowing their attack plan and knowing their weaknesses. And he seemed like he exploded them pretty good.
20: Austin Martin had four hits. That included a homer and a double. He also stole a base and scored three times. Game two of the series is tonight at Target Field. Speaking of tonight, the AAA Saints are back in action. They were off last night. They'll play at the new Field of Dreams ballpark on the famed movie site in Dyersville, Iowa. The Iowa Cubs are the opponent. First pitch tonight, 6:30. Of course, the Twins and Phillies will play a big league game in the 8,000-seat stadium on Thursday night. The Vikings were off yesterday. They're back at training camp today. And the Golden Gopher football team rolls on with its fall camp. Quarterback Drake Lindsey says the Minnesota defense is giving the offense a challenge every day in these workouts.
22: You know, they're doing a ton of different things defensively. Coach Collins is doing a great job, you know, challenging me with looks. The receivers, the O-line give us a ton of different fronts, all that sort of thing. So they're doing a good job, and then people are making plays on the defensive side as well. So, you know, it's been really competitive.
20: Football just around the corner. The Golden Gophers open the season on Thursday night, September 3rd at home against Eastern Illinois. And remember, the Vikings have a preseason game this Saturday at noon at the New York Giants. 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
0: 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Our time right now is 7:47, and it's time for the birthday club. 762-8167 is the number to call. If you know someone celebrating a birthday or anniversary on the 11th of August.

0: That was 11 years ago. Two little girls named Lily and Layla singing to Sophie. And it's one of my favorites, of course. 762-8167 is the number to call. Nice note in my mailbox this morning. Happy birthday to Rick Dow on August 11th. We're happy to do that.
1: And those kids are probably driving or close
0: They're
1: to it now.
0: Right now saying, Mom, why did you let us do that? It's so cute.
1: Let's check out. Hey, here's Kathleen. Hi, Kathleen.
2: Well, good morning to you.
0: Good morning to you.
2: I would like to wish happy birthday to Marlis Branby, Delia Goddess, and Marion Helgeson today. And happy anniversary to Robert and Wanda Brunson.
1: All right. Well, thank you so much for that great list.
0: Thanks, Kathleen.
2: Oh, they are a great list, I tell you.
1: Yeah, sound like it. Thank you so much.
2: Yep. Have a good one.
1: You too. Bye now.
0: And I want to say happy birthday too, because she hasn't called, so I'm just going to say it, Zach Hintermeister. Hmm. Now she'll call and say, you upstaged me with my grandson. But anyway, happy birthday, Zach. That's Luana's.
1: Sure.
0: Okay, and then happy birthday to Dee Peschick. Happy birthday to Tom Eric Moore, our wonderful birthday affiliate in Osakis. Hasn't called us for a while, but I still have some of his birthdays on my list. Happy birthday to my daughter's stepmom, Donna Goldman Hansen, celebrating her birthday today. Happy birthday, Donna. Murphy Notch has a birthday. It's the coolest name. Sammy Williams, and Amanda Boss, Julie Trout, and Betty Lukes. That's my list. Those are my friends. Oh, and happy birthday to the twins, Mike and Mark Rennie.
1: Okay. Well, yeah. Good deal.
0: That's my whole list.
1: Say, country singer John Conley is 80 today. And here is one of his songs over the years, Bread and Water. Nobody died.

0: name.
1: Oh, you know this one well, huh?
0: Yes, of course.
2: Lord knows I haven't worked in a month of Sundays. I'm dirty, dead broke, and so ashamed.
1: Need to get to that hook on that one. Let's go to our phone lines. Hi there. Welcome.
0: I upstaged her.
3: Hello.
1: Hi.
3: I would like to wish my twin boys a very happy, happy birthday. They're 55 today.
1: Oh, wow. Well, that's great. Well, thank you.
3: Have a great day.
0: What are their names?
1: Yeah, so what are their names? Please.
3: Michael and Mark. Rennie.
0: Yes.
1: Okay. Well, thank you. Appreciate it.
0: Yep.
3: Bye-bye.
1: Enjoy the day. All right. Also,
0: I have a couple of those 55-year-olds, too.
1: Yeah,
0: not
1: that
0: twins,
1: wild?
0: But, yeah.
1: Also, rock singer Joe Jackson, he had this hit, Steppin' Out.

0: Yeah, big hit. It's got that 80s vibe, doesn't it?
1: Mm-hmm.
0: Stepping out. All right. Joe Jackson, though, a happy birthday. Think we got everyone in, Patty.
2: I think we did. Okay, let's play trivia. And trivia, wait a minute, here it is. Okay, it's Tuesday, so it's brought to you by the Alexandria Eagles. Progressive Jackpot Bingo Tuesday night, that's tonight, and Meat Raffles. 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
0: Well, our question today, the Beatles film A Hard Day's Night opened in the U.S. What year was that? Again, the Beatles film A Hard Day's Night opened in the U.S. What year was that? 762-8167, 762-8167. What year do you think that was? The Beatles film, movie, A Hard Day's Night opened in the U.S. 762-8167, 762-8167. And being the lines aren't lighting up, I'll give you three choices. A, 1963. B, 1964. C, 1965. What year do you think that was? 762-8167. Here's a little bit of that.
3: It's been a hard
0: And that's the opening of that movie. Hi, welcome. What year do you think that was?
4: Well, I'll guess 1964.
0: Is that your final answer?
4: Yes.
0: You are correct.
2: Correct.
0: Who is this?
4: Sharon Bursch.
0: All right, Sharon.
2: Morning, Sharon.
0: Well done. Did you see the movie, A Hard Day's Night?
4: I did, yes.
0: Okay, yeah, cool.
2: It was a stupid movie.
0: All right. Well, thank you. I appreciate it. You have a great day.
4: Thank you. You also.
0: Yeah,
2: okay,
0: appreciate
2: thanks,
0: it.
2: Sharon.
0: Here's a little more of that.
2: Oh, I like the song. I didn't like the movie.
0: Yeah, they're just running around.
2: Yeah. This is silly.
0: Oh, there's Paul in a beard. Behind a newspaper. Thought there might be a little dialogue, too, but only that's the opening 2 minutes.
2: Happy to be here.
0: Yeah.
2: Yeah. Okay.
0: Opening 2 minutes and 34 seconds of that trailer, but it's all just the music and them running around.
2: I know. Okay, news headlines brought to you now by Gary's Auto Glass for the best in mobile glass service, repair, and replacement. Let Gary come to you.
0: Well, Patty, these are some of those news headlines. The Minnesota Department of Public Safety says so far this year, at least 38 people have died in speed-related crashes, and more than 200 have lost their lives so far on Minnesota roadways. And a 74-year-old man from Staples is facing theft and damage to property charges after he allegedly confessed to stealing a trailer belonging to the Honor Flight of North Dakota and Minnesota. And the state is setting an early voting record ahead of today's primary. We'll have more on those stories and many others coming your way next hour.
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0: And right now, downtown Alexandria, it's 64 degrees here in the birthplace of America. 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
1: This hour from Town Hall, I'm Rich Thomason. Voters in seven states are casting ballots in today's primaries. One of the highest-profile contests is in Wisconsin, where Democratic Socialist Francesca Hong seats the Democratic nomination for governor. Another race of interest.
2: In South Carolina, voters have 10 Republican candidates in Tuesday's special election primary to replace the late U.S. Senator Lindsey Graham. Senator Darlene Graham, his sister, appointed to fill the vacant seat, has President Trump's endorsement. She spoke at the renaming ceremony for Joint Base Lindsey Graham.
3: What an honor for my brother, and what a tribute to his 33 years of service.
2: Challengers include Congressman Russell Fry and Ralph Norman, former Governor Mark Sanford, and business owner Mark Lynch. The winner will face Democratic nominee Annie Andrews, a Charleston pediatrician. I'm Jennifer King.
1: The destruction is widespread. The death toll, at least 111 in the region hit by this week's earthquake in Colombia. They have yet to get a handle on the rapidly expanding Ebola outbreak in Congo.
4: Congo government data shows a total of 4,381 confirmed Ebola cases, including 2,011 deaths, and as of Tuesday, just over 700 patients in admission and isolation. The WHO on Monday said the outbreak likely started in February, long before authorities detected it, in one of Congo's most remote and vulnerable areas. Aid workers say the outbreak continues to outpace response that's been expanding across the five provinces affected. Many health workers have gone on strike to protest lack of payment for their work since the outbreak was declared. I'm Charles Tillotheff.
1: In light of Iranian death threats, the Washington Post reports a decoy aircraft was deployed to carry President Trump safe home from last month's NATO summit in Turkey. The Dow futures, 56 points higher. NASDAQ futures up 100 points. More on these stories at townhall.com.
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1: Chinese authorities are warning single men about the dangers of matchmaking scams. Fake agencies offering the promise of flash marriages, exploiting the country's gender imbalance.
17: For centuries, couples in China have turned to traditional matchmakers in their towns and villages to find them a husband or wife. But now a new industry has sprung up where companies are offering to pair up couples who've met for less than an hour. The man pays them for their services and has to pay the woman a substantial sum of money as a customary bride price. The BBC has spoken to several victims of so-called flash marriages who've lost their life savings to fake brides eager to exploit the stark male-to-female

0: gender imbalance in the country.
1: That's the BBC's Laura Bicker. Russia has attacked Ukrainian cities with missiles, drones, and bombs, killing at least 9 civilians. News and analysis at townhall.com. New revelations about what former NIH director Dr. Anthony Fauci said privately versus what he told the public about the COVID vaccine during the pandemic.
2: The disturbing exchanges are about the potential risk the COVID vaccines were having on pregnant women. The revelations from text messages Anthony Fauci sent on his government-issued cell phone to the Surgeon General and the CDC director. Fauci privately raising concerns that the vaccine could theoretically be linked to miscarriages, but publicly he went on to recommend pregnant women get vaccinated anyway. These text messages being released by Senators Rand Paul and Ron Johnson.
1: Correspondent Laura Winters. A yacht owned by Meta CEO Mark Zuckerberg did not respond immediately to a call for help from a skiff. It ran out of fuel off the coast of Alaska. A Meta spokesman explains crew did not immediately hear the radio call for help, and by the time it did, another nearby vessel had already responded. Townhall.com.
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4: This is Weatherology. I'm meteorologist Bella Pittman with your Alexandria Lakes Area Forecast. Partly sunny today with a high of 83 tonight. Scattered showers and thunderstorms, mostly cloudy with a low of 62. Wednesday, rain showers and thunderstorms through the early morning taper off, leaving mostly sunny skies over the afternoon and a high of 80. Cool air drops temperatures over the late week. For KXRA, I'm meteorologist Bella Pittman. Right now, it's 66 degrees.
5: Yes, 66. And clear skies, a light wind from the northeast. Sun going down tonight at 8:36. 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
7: Yes, thank you, Patty. 8:07, happy primary election day coming up in this newscast. Well, today is primary election day in Minnesota, and there has been record turnout during the early voting period. And a man from Staples has been charged in connection to the theft and damage to property belonging to the Honor Flight of North Dakota and Minnesota. And AAA says that gas prices are down in Minnesota and across the area. We'll have more on those stories, but first, the Minnesota Department of Public Safety says so far this year, at least 38 people have died in speed-related crashes, and more than 200 people have lost their lives on Minnesota roadways. They say there is a way to stop this from taking place. They say slow down, pay attention, never drive impaired, and wear your seatbelt. For drivers who do speed, officers are ready to make the stop. They say they would rather send you home with a ticket than have to tell your family that you're not coming home. and a 74-year-old man from Staples is facing theft and damage to property charges after he allegedly confessed to stealing a trailer belonging to the Honor Flight of North Dakota and Minnesota. The trailer and its contents went missing from the Moorhead American Legion back on August 3rd. Officials say Robert Andert, 74, of Staples, has been arrested in connection to the incident. The trailer reportedly contained $30,000 worth of shirts, tumblers, folding tables, and carts. Police reportedly found the burn pile at Andert's property after they identified him as a suspect and got a search warrant. Andert agreed to return the undamaged trailer, which his wife was under the impression that he had bought. He reportedly burned all the contents in that trailer. Well, today is primary election day in Minnesota. Secretary of State Steve Simon says they have already seen record turnout in early voting for a primary in a non-election, a non-presidential election year. Simon stated yesterday that election officials have accepted a record 206,196 absentee and mail ballots. According to the report, 99,053 were returned by mail and 107,143 were cast in person. Here locally, Auditor-Treasurer Vicki Doling of Douglas County had some early voting numbers for us yesterday as well.
8: We've had 961 people vote absentee thus far. That's including 569 of those voted during our early voting polling place here at the county. We've got a new process set up forward by which voters can come in here. We've got the county boardroom set up like a polling place, so voters come in, vote absentee, and can feed their ballot into a tabulator right away. We will also have that process going starting October 16th ahead of the November 3rd general election.
7: Now, Doling says the local school board race in District 206 could drive up the numbers today as well.
8: You can only vote one column in the primary. You either pick the Democrat farmer labor column or you pick the Republican column and you vote just in that column. So we have the partisan side of the ballot. We also have this year a nonpartisan side for School District 206 here in Alexandria has a primary runoff for a school board seat for which three candidates had filed. So we've got it's still a vote for one, but the top two, those that get the top two results will move on to the general election.
7: By the way, Minnesota historically is number one in the nation in voter turnout in the general election. Polls will be open at most locations until 8 p.m. tonight. To find out where to vote, go to the Secretary of State's website. And again, it is primary election day in the state. Hamline University political science professor David Schultz says today's contest will help determine whether Republicans can put together a ticket capable of ending a long drought in statewide elections.
9: Are the Republicans in a position of nominating two statewide candidates who could break nearly a 20-year streak where they have not won statewide office?
7: Republicans have not won a statewide election, including the governor's office here in Minnesota, for 20 years. And there's a chance this could be a record-setting primary in Minnesota for voter turnout. There have already been, again, a record number of early voters. Secretary of State Steve Simon says the previous record was between 22% and 23% turnout in 2018.
10: That, again, was due, at least in my judgment, to some really compelling contests. There was a gubernatorial primary that year on both sides. There were other races that captivated people and that were otherwise close. All that is to say, I think if we met or exceeded that, that would be pretty extraordinary. That would be the new modern-day high.
7: And NAMI Minnesota is raising concerns about an increase in suicide rates among younger children. Executive Director Marcus Schmidt says recent deaths in Brainerd underscore the need to connect kids with help.
11: What we know is that there is an alarming uptick in suicide, particularly among our kids ages 10 to 14. And unfortunately, we saw that play out in Brainerd recently.
7: Now, he does say parents, teachers, coaches, and others who work with children should know how to recognize warning signs and connect young people with support. And the final fall of fresh of the season took place last evening at City Park. Church and other members of the community gathered last evening for an evening of food, music, and fellowship. Mercy's Challenge performed last evening. The event was hosted by Common Ground Coffee House. Three of these Fall of Fresh gatherings took place over the summer. Next month, another community event called Feeding of the 5001 will take place coming up September 12th. Well, gas prices are down across Minnesota this week. That's according to AAA, which says the current average cost per gallon is now $3.83 per gallon here in the state, which is more than a 10-cent drop compared to last week's prices. Nationally, the average cost per gallon is now at $4. In Douglas County, according to AAA, gas prices average $3.94 per gallon as of this morning. Polk County, it averages $3.92 per gallon. And in Stearns County, gas prices average a lower $3.85 per gallon as of this morning. And the Minnesota Twins halted a two-game skid with a 9-5 home win over Baltimore last night at Target Field. Twins manager Derek Shelton says the offense was big in this game, as was the pitching.
12: Started right with Amart. I mean, just an overall good game, played really well, had consistent at-bats. You know, big bunt there that kind of propelled that inning, and then Josh kind of put an exclamation mark on it. But ultimately, it starts with what Dean did. I mean, to be able to control the emotions going out against your ex-team and be as efficient as he was. I mean, he gave up the one hit. It was a swinging bunt, but he set the tone the entire day.
7: Now, game two of that three-game series is tonight at 6:40 p.m. from Target Field. And that's a look at your news. I'm Mark Anthony.
5: And thank you so much, Mark. Our time right now is 16 minutes after 8. D-Mac is sloughing off again, don't you know? We don't even know where he is. We play Where's Waldo? You know that game? We play that. Where's D-Mac? But it's tough. He'll be back with me tomorrow, and we'll quiz him. We'll find out what was so important that he had to take off again today. But I might know. Okay, we'll take a quick break. Sports coming up.
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16: Pink eye or conjunctivitis can also be caused by a virus, an allergy, or foreign matter stuck in the eye. 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
3: Huge brush pile in the field, a back corner of the yard, or along the edge of a timber can provide shelter and quality habitat needs for small animals and birds. Scott Shalloway is a wildlife biologist in West Virginia. He says it's perfectly fine to toss your trees and other herbaceous materials in a heap and call it good. But if you really want to cater to the critters, start with a foundation of concrete blocks and PVC pipe.
4: And that provides little tunnels and escape avenues for small mammals and reptiles, too, once you get the brush pile built. And then once you get that stuff in place, then I like to build a tic-tac-toe board arrangement of branches, build that up maybe 4 or 5 layers high.
3: Then put a cover on it. Something like an old sheet of plywood or sheet metal will prevent the pile from getting waterlogged in the rain and offer extra protection in the snow. On top of that, add a few more logs and brushy material. Shalloway says you don't have to build the pile all at once. Add to it as the materials become available. The brush pile won't decompose, but gravity will pull it down over time.
4: So it's a good idea to just get in the habit of maybe once a year gathering up material that has presented itself and just adding to the pile. Bigger is better. You can't make a brush pile too big. And so you can add to it over time, and the bigger it is, the longer it'll last.
3: Evaluate the success of your brush pile simply by observing it. Early in the morning, watch for songbirds leaving. If predators are patrolling the area, you'll see critters dashing inside to escape danger. When it snows, look for tracks around the perimeter. Find more tips for building a brush pile for wildlife at livingthecountrylife.com. I'll see you in the country.
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5: 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The 10-day festival celebrates Presley's life and music 49 years after his death. An arrest was made on Sunday at a home owned by Kim Kardashian in Los Angeles County. It happened in the gated community of Hidden Hills. Kardashian and her 4 children were apparently not living at the house at the time of the incident. They've reportedly been staying in a nearby rental while the property, worth an estimated $60 million, undergoes some renovations. The 27-year-old suspect allegedly burglarized the home and took a car for a joyride. Los Angeles County Sheriff's Department has not yet released the suspect's name. Just a couple of precursors to our entertainment news, which is coming up in just about 20 minutes. And 2 Florida men are accused of getting into a fight with a machete and a hatchet at a Publix parking lot in Panama City. They're 52-year-old Everett Kirchbaum and 35-year-old James Gay. Authorities say it was over a love interest. Both men were taken to the hospital before they were arrested and charged. Authorities say Gay is the one who started the altercation. They say he also has a history of violence and was released from prison in June of 2024. And that is an interesting, some of our news you can abuse that moves for us every morning. It's kind of interesting. And of course, those of you who haven't heard, the Powerball is close to a billion.
6: There was no grand prize winner in Monday night's drawing, so Wednesday's will be worth at least $975 million, with a cash value of a little over $422 million. Tickets are $2 each, odds of winning roughly 1 in 292 million. I'm Mark Mayfield.
5: Yeah, my dad used to say he has about as much chance of getting beaten to death by a pillow as winning the lottery. So, I don't know. They win, so it could be us, could be me. Could be you. Don't never give up.
6: Mike check.
5: That's what I like to say. Never give up. And we are going to just take a quick look at our current weather conditions here in the Lakes area. We are at 66 degrees. Skies are clear. Wind is from the east, light and variable. Relative humidity 78%. Sun going down tonight at 8:36. And again, it is 66 degrees at 8:30. Sports is next.
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9: This is MNN Sports. I'm Mike Grimm. The Twins snapped a two-game skid with a dominating 9-5 victory over Baltimore last night at Target Field. Starting and winning pitcher Dean Kramer worked seven innings of one-run ball to notch the win. Offensively, the Twins put up a five spot in the seventh. That blew the game open. Ryan Jeffers offered a two-run single to get the seventh inning scoring started. That was followed by a Josh Bell three-run blast.
10: Felt like I just missed the ball off Raj, so I didn't want to change too much. Just try to get something, you know, up out over the plate. Try to get the ball in the air, stay off the ground for the third chance of a double play ball. But yeah, I was able to get that ball in the air and, you know, put in the seats.
9: Bell says Kramer, who struck out seven, was awesome.
10: It's lights out. It's cool, especially like a revenge game. First time seeing those guys and knowing their attacks, knowing their attack plan and knowing their weaknesses. And he seemed like he exploded them pretty good.
9: Austin Martin had four hits. That included a homer and a double. He also stole a base and scored three times. Game two of the series is tonight at Target Field. Speaking of tonight, the AAA Saints are back in action. They were off last night. They'll play at the new Field of Dreams ballpark on the famed movie site in Dyersville, Iowa. The Iowa Cubs are the opponent. First pitch tonight, 6:30. Of course, the Twins and Phillies will play a big league game in the 8,000-seat stadium on Thursday night. The Vikings were off yesterday. They're back at training camp today. And the Golden Gopher football team rolls on with its fall camp. Quarterback Drake Lindsey says the Minnesota defense is giving the offense a challenge every day in these workouts.
11: You know, they're doing a ton of different things defensively. Coach Collins is doing a great job, you know, challenging me with looks. The receivers, the O-line give us a ton of different fronts, all that sort of thing. So they're doing a good job. And then people are making plays on the defensive side as well. So, you know, it's been really competitive.
9: Football just around the corner. The Golden Gophers open the season on Thursday night, September 3rd at home against Eastern Illinois. And remember, the Vikings have a preseason game this Saturday at noon at the New York Giants. This is MNN Sports.
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5: Stocks are open. Wall Street is opening with stocks lower. It comes as tensions remain high between the U.S. and Iran, with doubts growing that a resolution will happen anytime soon. Yesterday, Iran's foreign minister said there's no possibility of restarting negotiations. At the opening bell, all three major averages were lower. And in other news this morning, primary election day is here for millions of voters across the five states. I can't emphasize enough how important it is to vote in the primary. That gives you the choice of who you vote for in November. Voters head to the polls today in Alabama, Connecticut, Minnesota, Vermont, Wisconsin, and in South Carolina, where there's a special Senate primary after Senator Lindsey Graham's sudden death. The governor appointed his sister, Darlene Graham, to serve out the remainder of his term, and she's running for his full term today in a crowded Republican field. Meanwhile, in Wisconsin, all eyes are on the Democrat primary race for governor, where Democratic Socialist Frances Hong has been on the rise in the polls. More than 160 people are confirmed dead, and there's a desperate race to find survivors after a magnitude 7.4 earthquake struck western Colombia. Secretary of State Marco Rubio says the Trump administration is closely monitoring the situation. Officials estimate more than 2,700 people are missing. The heads of both the American Academy of Pediatrics and American Medical Association are calling President Trump's new executive order on childhood vaccines dangerous. Trump said the order would split the childhood MMR vaccine for measles, mumps, and rubella into three shots. The order would also push for all childhood immunizations to be administered at separate medical visits instead of one visit. Dr. Andrew Racine with the American Academy of Pediatrics says the order is disheartening and dangerous as measles cases in the U.S. have hit a new 35-year high. Dr. Willie Underwood with the American Medical Association says the order puts children's health at risk. The man accused in the 2024 murder of UnitedHealthcare CEO Brian Thompson will be in Manhattan State Court today ahead of the start of his state trial next month. Luigi Mangione's defense team is pushing for permission for a live broadcast of the trial and wants an overflow courtroom, for more people to have access to it. Prosecutors are concerned that Mangione supporters will try to intimidate witnesses and juries. The crew on billionaire Facebook owner Mark Zuckerberg's $300 million yacht did not hear a call for assistance from a nearby ship that ran out of fuel off the coast of Alaska. That is according to a spokesperson for Zuckerberg, who added that by the time the Meta CEO's yacht received the call, the ship in need of help had already received assistance from another vessel. The ship that came to save the day was a cruise ship called the Wilderness Legacy, which towed the stranded skiff to Farragut Bay. Zuckerberg's yacht called the launch pad was on a different radio channel and reportedly hadn't heard the call. The spokesperson says the tech titan and his family were not on the yacht at that time. Former President Obama has a new gig lined up. He'll be hosting a literature-focused podcast called A Great Book. Audible and Higher Ground Productions, the media company launched by the former first couple, announced the venture on Monday. The project, which premieres September 24th on Audible, will feature six episodes where Obama focuses on books including The Fire Next Time by James Baldwin and Song of Solomon by Toni Morrison. And again, that Powerball jackpot jumps to $975 million tomorrow night. Powerball jackpot is creeping closer to the billion-dollar mark. There was no grand prize winner in Monday night's drawing, so Wednesday's will be worth at least $975 million, with a cash value of a little over $422 million. Odds of winning are roughly 1 in 292 million. That's our news. I'm Patty Wicken for KXRA.
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0: David Osborne cares for St. Paul's Church in Mount Vernon, New York. It was built in the 1760s, and just a decade into its existence, it became an important site in the American Revolution.
3: Everybody left town, including the rector, who was actually a loyalist. He was with the British Army throughout the war in Manhattan as a chaplain. But this building was the central point of the neutral ground, and battles are raging around here. Luckily, it's never damaged, but it is constantly used as a hospital.
0: The site was 20 miles north of Lower Manhattan, in the middle of the countryside during the 1770s.
3: It's the Americans in 1776 holding this part of the county. Then in 1777, they've been pushed up. It's the British controlling it. Then the Americans come back. So they're not here at the same time. It's not that collegial. This is a war. And whichever army controlled the ground here, they would do the obvious thing and take this big stone and brick building and convert it. But sometimes they're within days of each other.
0: It became a site where both sides brought their wounded.
3: Quite a few men, Americans and British, and German Hessians and Loyalists, would have died in the church during the war.
0: Many were buried in the adjoining cemetery. It remained a church until the 1970s, when the area became mostly industrial. This site has stood the test of time, preserving the story of the British Loyalists and the Patriots who fought here.
3: And the cemetery right behind it is one of the oldest in the country. There are stones to 1704. People are still buried here. Many veterans are buried here from all the wars in America's history, from colonial times through World War II.
0: Today, the church is St. Paul's National Historic Site. Traveling the countryside in Mount Vernon, New York, I'm Andrew McCray.
4: Always so interesting, touring the American countryside. Time right now, 8:44.
5: A judge says no cameras or recording in the courtroom for Nick Reiner's upcoming court hearing in L.A. The 32-year-old is accused of killing his parents, iconic filmmaker Rob Reiner, and photographer Michelle Singer Reiner at their home in Brentwood, California last December. The August 17th hearing will determine if Reiner can access a more than $1.5 million trust fund to help pay for his defense. The judge will permit laptops in the room, but only for note-taking. Talk about multi-talented. Gene Simmons and Paul Stanley are getting ready to show off their athletic skills.
6: KISS musicians will throw out the ceremonial first pitch at Angel Stadium in Anaheim, California this weekend before the Los Angeles Angels and Kansas City Royals game. Tickets for Saturday's game on sale now. I'm Mark Mayfield.
5: And Winona Judd is gearing up to hit the road. The singer has announced the Hard Truth Tour, which will kick off on October 8th in New York City and wrap up November 21st in Gary, Indiana. Troubadour Blue will join her as special guest. Winona is also said to be working with the Music Community Foundation to donate $1 per ticket to the Only Love Fund. That's entertainment. I'm Daria Albinger.
4: I'm going to try to go see why. I got to see how close she gets to Minnesota so I can go see her again. Our time is 8:46. This is KXRA. And we'll check our financial news next.
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5: Taylor Farms recalling food items containing jalapenos over possible salmonella contamination. It comes after the California-based company pulled lettuce linked to the ongoing Cyclospora outbreak. Taylor Farms said the recalled products include salsas and guacamole, flagged after the fresh peppers were recalled. Kentucky Importer has announced over a million ladders have been recalled due to potential fall risks and injuries. Louisville Ladder Inc. recalled the ladder in an alert. The Kentucky-based company said the aluminum or wood frame ladders with gas struts come with handrails and fold into the attic. On the Consumer Product Safety Commission website, the company says the bolts on the ladder could break, causing anyone using them to be injured. They were sold in home improvement stores between November of 2012 and July of 2026. The White House saying the overall economy is booming, despite a new report showing job creation stalled a bit. Mark Mayfield with more.
6: During an appearance on CNN's State of the Union, National Economic Council Director Kevin Hassett claimed that a reduction in government workers and hospitality workers filing for unemployment bogged down the jobs report. Most analysts had expected to see as many as 83,000 new jobs created. However, the Bureau of Labor Statistics numbers showed that 23,000 jobs were unexpectedly shed. Meanwhile, the unemployment rate did slip a bit from 4.2% to 4.1.
5: Botec, based in Eugene, Oregon, has announced it's closing its facilities and will lay off 43 employees. The company makes archery products. Last month, it announced the company's headquarters will be moving to Houston, Texas next year. The layoffs begin in September and the facilities will close in February. And Illinois is growing its business relationship with Indonesia.
9: Illinois and Indonesia are both growing and dynamic economies poised to lead in the industries of tomorrow.
5: The governor says the deal will focus on expanding trade. In 2024, Illinois exported more than $715 million to Indonesia, which is the largest economy in Southeast Asia. I'm Monica Nelson with your consumer and business news.
4: That sun is just unbearable.
10: I agree.
4: Okay. I hung a garbage bag up there. But it's like a double-sided tape, so if you just push it up and smack it, it'll stay. Yeah. I have Jim Faber. Yeah, the Jim Faber doing, just press it right on the glass.
10: Okay.
4: Yeah.
10: Okay. Nice.
4: Okay. Yeah.
10: We make do.
4: I know. That's so cool. Thank you. Here we are, getting through our Tuesday, August 11th, without DMACC again, but he will be back tomorrow, I guess. We'll find out where Waldo went and what he's going to do next, but he probably won't tell us everything. Okay, and that was a look at our Money Matters here on KXRA.
11: 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A closer look today from the Old Farmer's Almanac. With more practical tips and useful advice, this is the Old Farmer's Almanac Radio Report for Tuesday, August 11th, the 223rd day of the year. Actress Viola Davis has a birthday, and the first inmates entered Alcatraz prison on this day in 1934. There's nothing wrong with being afraid of severe weather. It's all part of our self-preservation instinct.
12: But when that fear results in anxiety attacks or worse, we call it a phobia. And there are estimates that anywhere from 2 to 10% of the population suffers from a weather phobia. Some of those include astrophobia, fear of thunderstorms, thermophobia, fear of heat, and yes, there is even one for fear of rainbows. It's called iridophobia. There's some evidence that the advent of 24-hour weather coverage has caused phobias to spike in recent decades. That is the Old Farmer's Almanac Radio Report. Learn more about weather at almanac.com.
4: My dad had the Old Farmer's Almanac always. He got it every year, and he kind of lived by the Old Farmer's Almanac, and he swore that they were right a lot more than they were wrong. But it was a big deal to him. When the calendars came out, we started buying him the calendars. He really loved that. Then he kept track of what they predicted the weather was going to be and what the weather actually had been without having to mark into his books. So that might be a good gift for someone if you know a grandma, grandpa, or an uncle, or an aunt, or a grandma who might enjoy the Old Farmer's Almanac, and then they can still see well enough to enjoy reading. But my dad really loved it. He also loved National Geographic. So did I. And I remember in 1960 when they discovered Chichen Itza, the ruins in Mexico, in Cancun. And pilots actually discovered it. They thought that's not a normal growth of vegetation. So they explored it and they found the temple and they found the cenote, the big well where the young, beautiful people were sacrificed. They cleaned it all up and opened it up as a tourist attraction. And years later, I went there and I wish I had kept that National Geographic. But my friend Joan Lindquist, she had it in her collection, and she gave it to me. So I was able to read it on the plane as I went to Cancun to see, to visit Chichen Itza. So, yeah, that's my story, and I'm sticking to it, like they say. And there's a lot to see when you go on vacations, other than just laying on the beach. I love that, too. But like in Hawaii, the last time I was there, yeah, I went to the palace and I saw the king and queen, and they were actually, wasn't part of the United States then, but I thought, well, you know what? That's kind of our royalty to see the king and queen of Hawaii, even though they've been dead 100 years probably. I don't know. But it was great to see their jewels and different things that that they had. Trying to think of where, I've been to a lot of places off the beaten path, which is what you want to do when you travel. You want to, you know, get out and look around and not just lock yourself into one or two things. Now, today on Radio's Open Line, we have a full hour planned. So Radio's Open Line is heard at 9:05 Monday through Friday here on KXRA, as it has been for over 70 years. And we welcome you to join us weekday mornings at 9:05 for Radio's Open Line with the Mark and me. And it is Tuesday, August 11th, and it is a little hazy out there right now, and I think that's probably that smoke from the West Coast. Some of it might even be from a fire. I don't know how that kind of smoke travels, but anyway. Okay, it's 5 minutes to nine, and Minnesota News is next. 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

0: Minnesota News Network, I'm Tasha Radel. There's a chance this could be a record-setting primary in Minnesota today for voter turnout. There has already been a record-high number of early voters. Secretary of State Steve Simon says the previous record was between 22 and 23% turnout in 2018.
1: That, again, was due, at least in my judgment, to some really compelling contests. There was a gubernatorial primary that year on both sides. There were other races that captivated people and that were otherwise close. All that is to say, I think if we met or exceeded that, that would be pretty extraordinary. That would be the new modern-day high.
0: Polls are open until 8 p.m. this evening. Who actually shows up to vote today could play a major role in Minnesota's primary results. Hamline University professor David Schultz says younger voters historically participate at much lower rates.
2: We know in general people under the age of 30 turn out to vote in significantly lower percentages than people over the age of 30, but that gap is especially pronounced when it comes to primaries.
0: Schultz says that could be particularly important in the Democratic U.S. Senate primary, where Lieutenant Governor Peggy Flanagan may be counting on strong support from younger voters. She's facing Congresswoman Angie Craig. Minnesota Attorney General Keith Ellison says a federal court has again ruled against the Trump administration's Department of Housing and Urban Development in a dispute over homelessness funding. Ellison and a coalition of states challenged changes to a federal housing program, arguing they would have reduced support for permanent housing projects. The attorney general says more than 2,000 Minnesotans could have been at risk of losing housing assistance. An 18-year-old is in custody after allegedly firing a handgun during an altercation at a bonfire in North Star Township. No one was injured. This is MNN.
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0: In other headlines, the BCA is investigating after a St. Paul police officer shot and wounded an armed suspect near Regent's Hospital.

0: Ticket raffle runs through September 30th with proceeds supporting Minnesota sports and events. This is MNN.
1: People Radio brings you another hour supported by none other than the Merck. Stop by and say hi to Jesse and the gang. As we come up in the top of the hour here, we'll bring you national and international news with Town Hall News. It is 9 o'clock.
2: Breaking news this hour from Town Hall. I'm Rich Thomason. President Trump is responding to Iran's demand for war reparations with his own demand for compensation from Tehran. The president writes on Truth Social, Iran should pay for all the people that they have killed and gravely wounded with their roadside bombs and many conflicts. The president adds, this demand will now be a part of any future talks with Iran. The powerful earthquake in Colombia is now blamed for at least 179 deaths, with several thousand people unaccounted for.
3: Local authorities in the cities most affected by the earthquake are desperately calling for reinforcements as the number of dead and injured continues to rise. The country's new president, Abelardo de la Espriella, has declared a national state of emergency and announced that he would personally visit the epicenter of the disaster, the impoverished western region of Chocó. The international community has also answered the plea for help. The government of neighboring Venezuela, which had two similar earthquakes in June, said it would send aid workers, and the U.S. government has pledged $15 million to help with the rescue efforts.
2: That's the BBC's Rafael Rojas. President Trump has signed an executive order on childhood vaccines, recommending, among other things, spacing out measles, mumps, and rubella shots.
4: So the MMR, we want to have separate visits, separate times. The vaccine being broken into three separate single doses and vaccines being administered in separate visits. For example, at 1 year, you should have five separate visits for vaccines rather than getting them all in the same day.
2: Stocks are mixed on Wall Street this hour. The Dow trading about 224 points higher, while the NASDAQ Composite Index is down 87 points, the S&P 1 point higher. More on these stories, townhall.com.
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2: The detention of Chinese nationals in South Korea on spy charges generates interest in the U.S.
7: Police say two former Chinese military service members have been arrested in South Korea on espionage charges. Police say a 60-year-old Chinese national set up an interception device consisting of a software-defined radio receiver, an antenna, and a laptop at a hotel near an airbase jointly used by South Korean and U.S. forces in southern South Korea. The other suspect is accused of illegally gathering information about U.S. forces in the country. The United States stations about 28,500 troops in South Korea to help deter potential aggression from North Korea. I'm Lisa Dwyer.
2: The World Health Organization says the fastest spreading Ebola outbreak ever in Congo actually started in February, months before it was officially declared in May. News and analysis at townhall.com. The one and only person to break the sound barrier in a car has his eye on another speed record.
8: British driver Andy Green set the land speed record for a diesel-powered car 20 years ago at Utah's famous Bonneville Salt Flats. Green returns to the lunar-like landscape Tuesday to try to beat that 350.092 mile-per-hour mark, this time with a hydrogen-powered car. The retired Royal Air Force fighter pilot aims to showcase the power of hydrogen as a clean energy.

0: Energy Alternative. Keith Peters reporting.
1: President Trump's social media company is going back to its roots. The parent of Truth Social says it's abandoning several new businesses, crypto, online betting, financial services, in order to refocus on building up the social media platform. The parent company, Trump Media and Technology, detailed new plans after posting big losses in the latest quarter. More on these stories, townhall.com.
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0: Patty.
1: Hi. Hello.
0: How it used to be, right?
1: Yeah.
0: You were talking a little bit about that. Back in the old days.
1: Back in the old days, the phone for Open Line, the Open Line phone would ring.
0: Okay.
1: And then Bob or Urs or Dennis would say, hello, like they were answering the phone.
0: So do you mind? So, Jim, could you replay just the phone ringing? Are you able to do that?
2: Yes. Just give me a sec here.
0: Sorry about that.
2: No problem. I'll get it.
0: I wanted Patty to do it.
1: We're playing radio today.
0: Yeah, we are.
1: Live radio from the east side of the building.
0: And again, you were an East Sider.
1: I was an East Sider. I grew up an East Sider, so it makes me, I'm looking the right direction.
0: Yeah.
2: I'm trying to find it, Mark.
0: No big.
2: Well, let me see here.
1: And you know, a lot of kids don't know what that ring means.
0: They have no idea.
3: Because we have, I mean, my ringtone on my phone is AC/DC. So.
0: Yeah. Oh, is it?
1: Yeah, you know.
0: Should I call you right now? Should I do it?
3: You want to do that?
0: Yeah, absolutely. Okay, I love doing this kind of stuff.
3: I got to get it unmuted. Okay. Unmuted.
1: Mine used to be shake it to the left, shake it for my lemonade stand.
3: Let's see.
1: Okay.
2: Let me see if I can do it for you guys here. Just a second.
1: There's some tech geniuses here.
3: It's not ringing. Oh, well. It's not ringing. Mine is.
2: Okay.
1: Hello. Good morning. Welcome to Open Line.
0: Nice. Funny. Well played there, Jim. Thank you. Sorry to do the extra work.
1: That was so cute.
2: No problem.
0: Put down an extra half hour on your time card. I'm only kidding. Thanks, buddy.
1: That was so cute. Hello.
0: Fun. Should I do it again, Robin?
3: Yeah, I fixed it. It was going to my watch.
0: Okay. All right. Here we go. This is Robin's phone.
3: We'll
0: maybe.
1: Maybe.
0: Maybe not.
3: Oh, it just says missed call.
0: Okay. Anyway, we tried.
3: It plays...
0: AC/DC?
3: AC/DC.
0: You shook me all night long?
3: No. What is it called now?
0: Highway to you know where?
3: I have to think.
1: wake up, you sleepyhead.
3: That's what my alarm used to be.
1: Oh, okay. Yeah.
3: But no.
0: Well, you know what it should do?
3: Yeah.

0: That's you, girl.
1: That's me.
0: Yeah.
1: Well, I opened up my phone just now, and it says simple but satisfying blackhead extraction from Dr. Pimple Popper.
0: Gross. Popping a pimple.
1: There's the pop.
2: Yeah. Oh, funny.
0: Man.
2: Oh, funny.
1: And then she uses all these tools now. You know, she's trying to sell those. She has a whole line of gadgets that she sells so you can try to, you know, wash your face, people.
0: Yes.
1: I mean, I look at some of those and I go, oh, wash your face.
0: Mm. Now, I know at times for teens, it can be hormones, too.
1: Well, these are black, I mean, pimples and stuff,
0: yeah.
1: But these are actual blackheads.
0: Okay.
1: I mean, don't you agree, Robin? That only comes from not keeping your face clean, I think.
0: By being at Wee Fest and all the dirt?
1: Yeah. If you blow your nose, it's nothing but dirt.
0: That's what happened from you last week, didn't it?
1: Yeah.
0: But you cleaned up at the end of the day. And
1: I washed my face several times a day.
0: Wow.
1: It just gets so bad.
2: Well, you know, this summer, we're going with it in gardening, right?
0: Yes.
1: Right.
2: This summer has been so humid and hot. Now, this was what I grew up with.
0: Sure.
2: Right?
0: Out in Baltimore.
2: Out in Baltimore, where you go outside and the air is so humid and thick, it's hard to breathe. And we've had that not only with the smoke, but also with the humidity. And it's just... It's been a hard summer for everybody.
1: And right now, today, this morning, we're hazy.
2: Mm. Yeah.
1: And they say that's not Canadian. That's Californian.
0: Pacific Northwest.
2: Because last night, Doug and I were out doing a couple of extra things before we loaded our van. He delivers flowers today. And the sky was an unusual color.
1: Yeah.
2: But it wasn't that green that makes you worry about tornadoes, right? It was just this very unusual color, and we decided it must be smoke again.
0: Mm-hmm.
2: And I'm thinking, did you see, and you might have reported this on the news, they've like arrested 400 and some people in the Pacific Northwest for causing...
0: Ridiculous.
2: And it's some of it was unintentional, but some of it was intentional.
0: Sure.
2: And a good
1: this
2: number
1: was
2: of them...
1: This sky Friday night at Wee Fest.
2: Yeah. But a number of them were... young people.
1: Well,
2: and that just
0: being stupid,
1: you know, as long as we're off the subject of horticulture,
2: that's okay. This is all nature, right?
1: I just want to say how appalled I was at the theft of the trailer that belonged to the veterans.
0: Mm-hmm.
1: And that
0: honor
1: and
0: flight.
1: that he stole the trailer and then burned the contents.
0: Yeah.
1: He just wanted the trailer. And there was $30,000 worth.
0: Told his wife that he had bought a new trailer.
1: Yeah. And he there's $30,000 worth of fundraising for the honor flight were in the tubs inside that trailer.
0: Mm-hmm.
1: So he hooked on you people don't steal because they will find you.
0: There are cameras everywhere.
1: They found him within 48 hours in the state of Minnesota. You'd think that would be impossible.
2: No, it's you know, we are all carrying our devices.
1: Yeah, they can, yep.
2: We are all, everybody's taking pictures, especially.
1: There's cameras
2: everywhere.
1: Yeah. And they got, somebody saw the pickup, and they went to a neighbor who had a camera facing the road, I believe.
2: Yeah.
1: Got... And I bet he was as surprised as hell, huh?
0: Surprise!
1: Yeah. And then to burn that stuff.
0: Yeah.
1: Well, he has to replace it now.
2: That's
1: to
2: good.
1: To his wife or somebody sell their house or whatever, but he has to replace that for our veterans. I mean that. I always don't like to focus on the veterans all the time because it's bad when it happens to anybody.
0: Mm-hmm.
1: But for some reason that just got me.
0: Yeah.
2: Oh, she's worked up, people.
0: Don't
2: come into the radio station.
0: Don't mess with her.
2: Don't mess with Patty today.
1: I have to go wash my face. I'm sweating.
0: But yeah, how sad is that?
2: We've been wilting. Oh, you got to hear it finally. It's thunderstruck. I couldn't remember this.
0: Sure.
2: And it's unusual, and it's you can't ignore it.
0: Right.
2: So I'm sorry.
0: It's okay.
1: And then
0: it finally worked.
2: It finally worked.
1: And then two members of KISS, Gene and who's
0: Peter
1: the Paul?
0: Oh,
1: they're going to throw out the first ball at the San Diego ball game, and they're making like it's such a big deal. Well, he was an athlete.
2: Yeah.
1: Gene Simmons was a coach and an athlete, and he played baseball and he played other sports, and he was a school teacher before he became Gene Simmons.
2: Well, and the one of the guys in Queen, that's the one. Oh gosh, boy, my brain is.
1: Okay.
2: Bohemian Rhapsody.
0: Oh,
2: that's
0: sure.
2: Queen, right?
0: Yep.
2: Yeah.
0: Freddie Mercury, no.
2: It wasn't Freddie Mercury. Yeah. It was one of the other guys in the group was a scientist.
0: Oh, yeah.
1: Yeah.
2: I mean, a real honest-to-goodness research scientist, brilliant man, and he played brilliant music.
0: Hmm.
1: Chris Christopherson was a Rhodes Scholar.
2: Yes.
0: Brian May.
2: Yeah. Mm-hmm. So, I mean, it's just music is my life and my passion, along with gardening.
0: There's
2: always a song in my head. My life is a musical because there's always a song in my head.
1: Mm-hmm.
2: This morning, the song was Froggy Went a Courtin' and He Did Ride On.
0: Mm-hmm. Okay.
2: So I don't know why,
1: So we were at my daughter's house, and somebody was using the theme to Poke Salad Annie in a documentary. It was just the instrumental.
2: Yeah.
1: And so I started singing Poke Salad Annie to this instrumental, and Terry and Jody looked at me like, what song is that?
2: Yeah.
1: Are those the words that go with that instrumental? I'm like, yeah.
2: Yeah. It is, you know, my head is full of song lyrics. If the song lyrics, if even half of them went away, I'd be a genius, but my head is full of song.
1: There'd be room for more.
2: Again, this summer has been one where my brain has been foggy because the skies have been smoky and humid, and plants this year, poor gardeners, things that they grow every year aren't growing.
0: All right, you're hearing that a lot.
2: Oh, and troubles with lawn and troubles.
1: I heard on the Linder Farm Network this morning, the soybeans have aborted.
2: Because of the heat.
1: They have aborted because of the heat. And down where Linder Farm Network in
2: right,
1: that part
2: down
1: of,
2: in yeah, southern Minnesota, yeah. they've had
1: so
2: it worse.
1: So they said the soybeans have aborted. I don't know about my farmer's soybeans. I think his stuff is doing good up here.
2: Mm-hmm.
1: But they said, interestingly enough, they are budding again.
2: Again. Mm-hmm.
1: Wow. Yeah.
2: So tomatoes. Now, I made the mistake of planting way too many tomatoes for just me and Doug. I'm not even going to tell you how many I planted, but it was way too many for me and Doug. And my tomatoes are just, they're too close together. They are just, it's crazy, are producing like gangbusters. And other people I've talked to, they're like, nothing.
1: So did you think crowding them made them healthier? When it's so hot?
2: I don't know.
0: Are you fertilizing, watering adequately?
2: They're in compost.
0: Okay.
2: They're in a raised bed, so actually they have dried out a little bit, and I haven't seen the blossom end rot that you get sometimes when they're not adequately watered. But I've seen something called cat facing, where I am getting these really odd shaped tomatoes that have all sorts
0: of cat facing.
2: Cat facing, all these bulbous protrusions on them that just don't even. But yeah, it's been a challenging summer for everybody except the insects. The insects have been loving it. We have an infusion of Japanese beetles this year. I've gotten more calls about Japanese beetles this year than I ever have. We still haven't seen the numbers on the farm, thank goodness, because these things are voracious eaters, and they don't come in onesies, twosies, they come in 50s and hundreds, and they will cluster in your basswood trees, and on your rose bushes, they eat just about everything.
1: Mm-hmm.
2: And so I have a lot of gardeners calling and wanting to know. So a Japanese beetle is about the size of my thumbnail. I have little fingers. And they have coppery colored wings, but emerald green heads. They're beautiful, but they are hungry. And the one thing you do not put a trap in your yard, because it has the pheromone that attracts Japanese beetles. So if you have a lot of them now, just put that trap up and you're going to have a lot more.
0: Okay.
2: So I tell people, put them in your frenemy's yard.
0: Your frenemies. Mm.
2: And but they have been bad this year. But the thing that we have had, and usually we don't get them until right about now, and we got them in the middle of July, is the spider mites. Now, a spider mite, you cannot see. What you see and why it's called a spider mite is all this webbing. And they will be so profuse on a plant that they will completely cover, like, the flower with thick webbing.
1: But they're small.
2: They're tiny. You cannot see them. And the crazy thing is spider mites can take down and noticeably severely damage mature pine trees.
0: Wow.
2: That's how prolific they are. So we have a whole crop of coxcomb celosia that we typically sell to florists that has been just decimated by these spider mites. And the thing is, you can control them, and we typically control them with beneficial insects.
0: Okay.
2: But that isn't ordered until mid-August, and this happened in mid-July because of the heat and humidity. Okay. And the dryness as well. It's just this balance. So we have one whole greenhouse structure that's full of spider mites.
0: So have you heard a lot of other people having the same issue?
2: Spider mites, too? Aphids.
0: Okay.
2: You know, and that's why when you said soybeans, if it gets too hot and humid, blooms will abort on a lot of different vegetables.
1: Okay.
2: But aphids have been crazy. And aphids... they can be black, they can be bright red, they can be bright green and bright yellow. They are so prolific, but they are so many different colors. And the problem with aphids, not only do they damage your plants, but they secrete this liquid that we call honeydew. It's sticky, it's like honey. Mm-hmm. And then you get sooty mold growing on the plants as well. If aphids are there and conditions are right, then not only do you have insect damage, but you also have a disease. It's just been one thing after another. If it's not one thing, another.
0: Yeah.
2: So I can't do Roseanne again.
1: I know, I always try to, too.
2: But it's been, and it's my fault, people, because every year I go, this is the worst summer or the craziest summer I've ever seen. And then every year, Mother Nature proves me wrong.
3: Well, Jen, it just goes to show you. It's always something.
0: It is, isn't it? Now, you brought up Japanese beetles, Asian beetles, which look like ladybugs. I have not seen many of those this year at all.
1: I don't see any of them. No. I have Steffel.
2: So we'll have to take a look in the fall, because it's been wet and it's been dry, but now we're in drought, and it's been hot and humid, and the weather has been so all over the place. Typically, you see the Asian lady beetles, and those are the ones that are ladybugs, but they bite.
1: And they're bitter. Mm. If you've ever eaten one.
2: Yes.
0: Delicious.
1: Oh, no, like they're not good.
0: I'm only kidding.
1: I had one fall from the ceiling into my popcorn bowl.
2: Yes.
1: That's the only way I could figure it would get there was it must have fallen, because I had seen some on the window and I thought I sucked them up with the vacuum cleaner. But anyway, all of a sudden I'm eating popcorn and I go,
0: what's this?
2: Yeah.
1: I take it out and here's this little Asian beetle. They're bitter.
2: Yeah.
1: Yeah.
2: So that's out there. Between the Asian lady beetles and the box elder bugs, they like different weather conditions. Mm. This year, we might not see either of them because the weather has been so up and down.
0: So that's one of the benefits, potentially.
2: Anyway.
0: Yeah.
2: And at least the box elder bugs don't stink and don't bite. Okay. They're just prolific as well. So we'll see later on in the fall. But it's just been, with this high heat and humidity, a lot of our plants have given up. And gardeners, a lot of plants will wilt even if they have adequate water because it's so hot and they're reducing surface area so they don't dehydrate. Mm. But then gardeners water them because they're wilting, and actually then you get too much water on them, and it's just
0: Rot then?
2: Root rot, okay. All sorts of things. So it is so hard to garden in these conditions like we've had this summer.
1: Somebody sent me a question for you, but you think I can find it?
2: Oh, well, you go keep looking.
0: Oh, yeah, we only have... couple of minutes left. Yeah. Any seminars or anything upcoming?
2: Well, what I want to tell people is that the application period for becoming a master gardener has opened. It opened August 1st. And so on August 25th, from 10:30 to 11:30 in the morning at the Douglas County Library, we're going to have an information session talking to you about answering all your questions about being a master gardener. And I am sorry. This is what happens when I...
0: Turn it up.
2: Yeah. So if you are interested in coming and just finding out, you're not committed to joining at that point. It's just an information session. So one of them is going to be the 25th of August from 10:30 to 11:30. The second one is going to be September 3rd from 5:15 p.m. to 6:15.
0: For those who might be working.
2: Yeah. And we put it kind of at the end of the workday so that you could drop by the library on your way home.
1: Okay.
0: Now, for busy people, is there an opportunity to do a lot of it online?
2: It's all online.
0: Okay.
2: So the core course, the cost is $340 for the core course. Once you have submitted your application, and then you have to go through a background check because we work with kids.
0: Sure.
2: Once that all goes through, then you get a note from the state office saying you can register, and then you register. That registration has to be done before December 1st.
0: Okay.
2: So you've got from now, October 1st, I need to get your application. December 1st, you need to be registered for the course. $340 for the core course. It's online, and you can find out more information online.
0: Didn't you say, isn't there potential to get some of that money back,
2: so
0: too?
2: So for the Douglas County Master Gardeners, once you fulfill the requirements, you successfully complete the core course, and you get 50 volunteer hours.
0: Okay.
2: You have to do both of those. Once you become a master gardener, not just a master gardener intern, so you have a year to get those 50 hours. Then you can get half of that money back from the Douglas County Master Gardeners. Wow. We want to encourage as many people as can do it. And if that's still a hardship, our state program does also give scholarships. So we want
0: to. There's no reason not to.
2: There's no reason not to apply. No. We can work with you and help you find the funds if you need them. And it's a fun group that does all sorts of amazing gardening things. So 50 hours of volunteer work. And then once you have completed that and finished your intern year, then it's 25 hours of volunteer work plus 5 hours of continuing ed. And that's easy peasy to do because we have got all sorts of built-in projects you can just jump into. Or if you have if you're passionate about something, you can create your own project and do volunteer hours.
1: So how do you know if your tomatoes have blight?
2: How do you know if your tomatoes have blight?
1: What is it, and how do you know if they have it?
2: Well, we typically get early blight because we're Minnesotans, and it's browning of the leaves. It's a lot of different things. The plants look like they're dying. There is a diagnostic tool at the University of Minnesota Extension website that you can look and see what those look for pictures. But I find a picture online of early blight.
1: Okay.
2: And see if your tomato resembles that. Or you can call the extension office. That's 320-762-3890. And bring a sample to the extension office. During this time of year, I'm there on Tuesdays through Fridays. And if that doesn't work from you, our master gardeners have a Q&A booth at the farmer's market on Saturdays. And you can bring your sample to the Q&A booth, and they can help you diagnose it.
0: Will you be there at all, too?
2: I drop by periodically. Yeah. My Saturdays are pretty between radio and colorful seasons, and there's a lot going on Saturdays.
0: Yeah, there is. Mm-hmm. And again, Homegrown with Robin Trott, 9:05 coming up. This Saturday, anything you want to tease you're going to be talking about? Or
2: I'm going to see if I can get Alexia in. She's my co-host, but she's also going back to school. I'm so excited
1: she's
2: for
1: so
2: her.
1: She's so cute. I saw her when she was here the other day.
2: Yeah, she got her hair cut.
0: Wow.
2: So, she also works at the library, and she's really busy. But she's my youngest master gardener, and she's a really good person to talk about the program because she went through it not too long ago.
0: Yeah, so it's fresh.
2: It's fresh, and it's fun. So we're probably going to talk a little bit more about master gardeners. Plus, we got our fair coming up next week.
0: Right.
2: So we'll talk about the Douglas County Fair.
0: So it kicks off on the 19th.
2: Yes. Okay.
1: So yes. What happened was the listener said that she had a friend over, uh-huh. and the friend was walking through, and she said, oh, it looks like your tomatoes have blight. And she was so shocked because she just didn't know what it was or what it, are the tomatoes still good?
2: They can be, yes. And there's a lot going on with tomatoes, so it's not just blight. There are all sorts of things that can happen to tomatoes, and anything that can happen is happening this year. So that's why blight is typically a fungal infection, and you see it in the leaves, but you can also see it in the fruit. And what happens is it makes it so the tomatoes either abort their fruit or abort their petals because they're fighting off this disease. So it's not a good thing.
0: Yeah.
2: But it's been a hard summer all the way around.
0: Cool. Well, Robin, have fun tomorrow. Yeah, so thanks.
2: Thank you. Yeah. It's going to be a day tomorrow.
0: Yeah, cool.
1: Oh, okay.
0: Yeah, so we've been talking about something, so very cool.
2: So.
0: But we'll take a break, and we'll have more. Join Robin coming up Saturday along with your co-host.
2: Hopefully.
0: All right.
1: Nobody tells me anything, folks. I'm a bad seed or a black sheep.
0: More of the show coming up.

0: friends.
1: I'm Mike Welly.
2: And I'm Ryan Welly. 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
5: This is Weatherology. I'm meteorologist Bella Pittman with your Alexandria Lakes area forecast. Partly sunny today with a high of 83. Tonight, scattered showers and thunderstorms, mostly cloudy with a low of 62. Wednesday, rain showers and thunderstorms through the early morning taper off, leaving mostly sunny skies over the afternoon and a high of 80. Cool air drops temperatures over the late week. For KXRA, I'm meteorologist Bella Pittman. Right now, it's 72 degrees.
3: 72 beautiful degrees here in Alexandria Lakes area with clear skies, wind out of the east at 5 miles per hour, and humidity is 69%, barometric pressure 29.95 inches. It's 9:33, and it is time to take it on back to the Integrity Open Line Studio for more with Mark and Patty.

0: Welcome back, Patty. Yes. Something you love.
1: Yes.
0: Horses.
1: I just want to say thank you for so much for this bling, we call it.
0: Yes. Thank you.
1: And look at this little dolly.
0: Wow. You love your bling, don't you?
1: Yeah, I do. I just love this.
0: Well, so I'm going to play a little of this.
1: Never
0: going
1: to be the same. Because I saddle up
0: my horse and I ride it through the city. Whoa, giddy up.
1: Is it called that?
0: So it's Big and Rich, Save a Horse, Ride a Cowboy.
1: Yeah.
0: Or Cowgirl.
1: Yes.
0: Yeah. But Guardian for Heroes, great organization. Good seeing you back. How have you been?
2: I've been great. Yeah. Thank you for having us back.
1: Yeah, you look great.
0: Yeah. Introduce yourself to everyone in your role with Guardian for Heroes again, please.
2: Will do. So I'm Sarah Ellingson Risdahl. Just recently got married.
0: Congrats.
2: So that's Sarah Peterson. Sure. Thank you.
0: Yeah.
2: So I started Guardian for Heroes about a year and a half ago. It's equine therapy and sound immersion therapy for our veterans, first responders in our community. So we've been going now, like I said, for about a year and a half out at, we lease 34 acres of the barnyard from the Eagles Healing Nest in Sauk Center. So for those of you that know the Eagles Healing Nest, there's actually 4 nonprofits out on that location. So the Nest, which of course is for our veterans. Then we have the Ranch, which is the Teammates for Life for our athletes and first responders. So they are also out there. And then myself, Guardian for Heroes, with the horses and the sound therapy. And then I have Amy with me, mm-hmm. who runs Canine Heroes Odyssey. And so she does the canine training and helps support our veterans and first responders with whether it's their, and I'll let you go.
0: Do you have any big enough dogs that you could ride them to? I'm only kidding.
3: Oh, no.
0: I'm only kidding.
3: I do not.
0: Yeah.
3: Yeah. So we are Heroes Canine Odyssey, and what we do is help support our veterans and first responders who are in transition, giving them a second chance. So we're looking to give them vocational training, skills in working with dogs. So they get a theory basis education, and then they can also mentor at a groomer or at a pet hospital or something like that and develop their skills to bring them into another chapter of their life.
0: So do you two work together a lot? Because I'm a horse lover. We have dogs, too. I love dogs as well. But there are a lot of similarities, both domesticated and really companions. I mean, there are a lot of similarities, aren't there, Sarah?
2: There is. And so, yeah, we do a lot of work together. And one of the things that we wanted to share with you guys today is we're doing a Mission Possible Hooves and Paws Mud Run. So Eagles Healing Nest is having their Nest Fest, which many know they do that every year. And so we're doing a mud run, and we're doing some different activities to raise awareness about what we do at Guardian for mm-hmm. Heroes and also what Amy does with Canine Odyssey. And yeah, horses and dogs have a lot of similarities when it comes to emotional intelligence. Horses have the strongest electromagnetic field, so 30 feet from them, they can feel your emotion. They might not know the English word to it, but they know where you are with your energy level. 7 feet from them, they can feel your heartbeat. And then when you're brushing a horse or working with a horse, their heart rate takes over your heart rate. So it starts slowing your heart rate down, and it allows your mind and your body to have clarity. And I can have Amy speak to the dogs, but dogs do kind of that same thing, right? They're there for that emotional support. They're also there for some skills, right? So if they're needed to help turn on light switches or pick up things, you have animals that really want to help support you, both from an emotional level and then also from a physical standpoint.
3: Right. So, yeah, we do. I mean, we work with giving dogs that opportunity to help with emotional support, basically, through our program. We aren't service dog rated yet, and I don't know that that'll be in our future, because that's a lot of work.
0: Yeah.
3: That's like a couple years dedication to training a dog a specific task and that kind of stuff. Our basics are working AKC, CGC, Canine Good Citizen. So it's just it's 10 different things that we work with the dogs so that they are able to adapt to the human world. So it's having a stranger approach your guardian and not losing your mind, and having somebody pet you appropriately, showing your paws, doing those kinds of things. So that's the skills that we work with the dogs. But a funnier thing, I think it's funny. So when Sarah refers to her dogs as her pasture pups, so like she'll have a dog that's acting out and she'll bring it to timeout. And I just envision
2: the horses,
3: this,
2: yeah.
3: This Sarah dragging this horse to go timeout. And I think about like how we address dogs, right? Sometimes dogs need to be removed from their situation. So the horses and the dogs both help us and they support us and they love us. But they also have a lot of funny characteristics that we get to learn about through working with them.
0: Wow. Well, again, I'm amazed at Patty has a dog, too, and with Finn. And we have a lot of rescue dogs over the years. And
1: Somebody was saying on Facebook this morning that they're having a hard time training their Yorkie to go. I'm like... Really? You're surprised? Yeah.
0: They're
3: independent thinkers?
0: Yeah.
1: Are you kidding? Well, when I got this Yorkie, it is a Bewer's Yorkie. They're all black and white, no brown. Anyway, so when I got this Yorkie, he's 1 year old now, and I had knees replaced. My husband died. My other dog got killed. I was just, I was just a mess, and I live in a split level, so I just couldn't go up and down and up and down. And so my daughter said, well, as soon as it gets nice, you put him out on the deck because they have a second floor deck. So he's pretty good about that in the summer. But then I have the puppy pads with the pheromones in them. They work. And the other stuff I don't worry about because it's just like a Tootsie Roll. You just pick it up and throw it away. But he's pretty spoiled. But there are breeds that are difficult, and the Yorkie is one that is difficult to train.
3: It's all kind of how you look at it, though. Oh. Are they difficult, or are they just showing you that they are independent thinkers?
1: They're the boss. Mm. My girlfriend has this thing. Is it called a Kong?
3: Yep.
1: It rings a bell.
3: Okay.
1: All right. Maybe it's not. Maybe a Kong is something else. But anyway, she has this. She has this thing by her door. When she got her puppy, she's stay at home. She's retired. So anyway, she'd take her puppy and she'd take his little paw and ring the bell and put him outside to go to the bathroom like 8 times a day for 2 weeks. After that, the dog had to go outside. He'd ring the bell.
3: Right.
1: Was done.
3: Yeah.
1: How cool is that?
3: Well, it can be cool, but they can also backfire on you.
1: Oh, they want to go out all the time?
3: Yeah. They say, I get to, the door opens when I ring the bell. Mm. And then middle of the night, the bell's ringing. So you got to watch it. They're smart.
1: They're smart.
3: Very smart.
1: My dog is so smart, you guys.
0: Mm. So here's a Kong. We have this one.
1: Yes, I have. Okay. I have that one,
0: put
1: too.
0: Put treats in, of course.
3: Those are enrichment. Yep. Yeah. Those are for enrichment for your dog.
1: And Roy put a rope on ours. He ran a rope through it and tied a knot so it, because he has a lot with Ruckus. Ruckus had a lot more fun with that Kong. He would look at it like, what am I supposed to do with that? But if we put that rope on it, and then he'd sling it all over the place. So,
0: So Amy, where did you get all your training?
1: Yeah.
3: So I was in law enforcement for 15 years. Okay. And then I had to leave. I had an injury. So I was forced to retire. And I moved down to Texas and got certified as a dog trainer in Hutto, Texas. So I came back to Minnesota, it was 4 years ago, and I just hit it hard. I volunteered at the Humane Society as much as I could. Mm-hmm. I read every book. And so then I now have collaborated with Matt Beisner, who is an international dog trainer. He helped us develop our curriculum for Heroes. So it was a lot of learning. It was a lot of volunteering my time to figure out, because we've talked about different breeds, right? They're all different. They're just like humans.
0: Yep.
3: So you have to figure out how to work with them and understand what they're saying. What do they need? Yorkies are different than shepherds. So how do you approach that? And so the basic the basis of Heroes is that we're learning about how to read the dogs, ABCs, what is the antecedent to a behavior, and then what's the consequences. So if we can set them up for success and then we reward that behavior, then we're going to continue to get that behavior. So that's kind of the premise of our program, is to work with dogs and who the dog is, not what we think the dog is.
1: So I was this person who had this dad who was an absolute genius with horses. I mean, if there was someone in the community that had a horse that was injured, a school teacher had a horse, she was trying to load it, and he reared up, and he came down, and he landed on the hasp, and it ripped his whole chest open. Okay. Well, she's a school teacher. My dad was retired. So she brought the horse to our house, mm-hmm. and he stayed with us until he was healed. And he my dad treated him just like he was just a horse, but the stitches had a string down on the end, and my dad put a button on that. He threaded a button on that. And when it started to itch and it started to heal, one day that horse took a hold of that button and ripped those stitches out, and he was done.
0: Wow.
1: I mean, same thing with the hot potato and the biter. Yeah, they don't like heat in their mouth, so my dad would put a baked potato in his sleeve and go in, and when they'd bite him, that would be the last time they'd bite. Mm. It was just all that old-fashioned
0: wow.
1: stuff, you know,
0: wow.
1: that he was
0: amazing.
1: So good. But then I had a mom that was the dog person. Mm. I mean,
0: best of both worlds.
1: Best of both worlds. Yeah. My dad used to say every boy should have a dog, every girl should have a horse.
2: Mm. I love that.
3: Yeah. I do too.
0: Yeah.
2: Yeah. I have eight now, so.
1: I loved that too. Yeah.
0: Now, Amy, were you a canine handler in law enforcement at all, or no, or not?
3: So not directly. I was part of the team that brought our first canine into the Stearns County Jail. So we did the legwork to get, we actually have no longer there, but we have a canine, Stearns County has a canine that works the jail specifically. Okay. So I saw the value of that, and so I pursued that. But I wanted to demote to be the handler, and they said no. So, but no, I've not done that.
0: So, Sarah, yes. of course, you grew up around horses,
3: yes.
0: and where did you learn so much about, again,
1: the healing power,
0: not only the healing power, but even how many feet away where they can sense and everything. Those are amazing facts.
2: Well, part of it is just growing up with the horses. You just know what they did for me. You know, when you're a teenager and you go through things at school and stuff and going home and just hanging out with the horses, you could feel that emotional connection and that change and that empathy that the horses would have. But being a veteran advocate for the past 30 years and seeing how, you know, not one thing works for our veterans or first responders. I was a firefighter for 15 years, and just seeing the difference that my horse was making before I got all my certifications and stuff with our veterans, I decided to go after those certifications knowing that there was something there, right? We had veterans walking down and just hugging the horses and crying on the horses. Mm. And that's even before the therapy started. So,
1: and did you find that they were people who weren't raised with horses?
2: Yes.
1: Or were, yeah, that's always, yes. you know, they in their minds, whether they're little boys or little girls, they all want a horse. Yep. Sure. My dad didn't believe in ponies. So he, they all want that. And so some of them never get that exposure. Mm-hmm. And then they come to you and then they cry.
2: Yes.
1: Wow. Oh, I love that.
2: So I got two certifications in equine therapy and three in sound immersion. Sound immersion is when you have a headset on, you have a weighted blanket on, you have blinders on so you can be focused or unfocused, I should say. But it allows your brain to just slow down, and it puts you in a REM-like sleep even though you're not sleeping. So some people are scared of horses, and so, you know, you can't really convince somebody to go try it if they don't want to, but sound is less daunting, right, than, you know, a 900 or 1,500 pound horse. So putting those two together just allows that veteran or that first responder or that community member to just relax for a moment and allow that brain to slow down. When your brain slows down, you're getting out of that fight or flight. Your central nervous system is getting readjusted, and it allows you then to go out with the horses and to be present. And you know, like you commented, a lot of my clients haven't been around horses. They might have been, you know, inner city Chicago or New York or wherever they're from, but then those that have had horses, they always comment to me, I've never thought of it this way, because it's not about the horsemanship that you learn, because everything's done on the ground. But it's about that connection with the horse. It's building that trust. It's building that communication. You know, we do an activity where we have people partner, and they have to draw something that they're communicating, but they can't see what each other is showing. So, like, if Amy had this picture, she would have to communicate to me how to draw this picture without me seeing the picture. And then we talk about how that impacts, right? That communication, what we feel our communication is versus what that interpreter's feeling. And now I turn it and say, well, a horse can't speak English. So now how do you communicate with a horse? Mm. And so it's learning those body language, those cues, but that it's also giving that person that opportunity to share what's going on without somebody judging them, without somebody trying to fix them, because a horse is just there to listen and to absorb that energy and help them calm down.
0: Interesting. Well, I don't want us to run out of time. We only have about 3 minutes left. What event do you have coming up again? I know it's later this month.
2: Yes. So August 29th, so those of you out there that are interested, we have a big campus event going on. So you'll hear the Eagle's Nest is having the Nest Fest. Our event that's incorporated with the Nest Fest is called Mission Possible, Hooves and Paws. So if you go to Mission Possible, hoovesandpaws.org. So we put
1: Hooves and Paws. Hooves and Paws.
2: Hoovesandpaws.com. Sorry about that.
1: Okay.
2: That is where you can register for the Mud Run. If you go on either one of our websites, you can also register there as well. The Mud Run starts at 8 o'clock, so the registration is at 7. For those of you that may not find us on the website or want to go on technology, you can just show up at 7 o'clock and you can register the day of. We have a beanbag tournament. We have axe throwing. We have a roping contest. We have
3: face painting.
0: Some music.
2: We have music going on, and then, of course, the Nest Fest has their big silent auction and a bunch of vendors there. There's pancake breakfast, and then there's lunch, so there's all kinds of things for everybody to
1: do. And that is what day again?
2: That is August 29th.
0: Saturday,
2: yep. Mm-hmm. And our event starts at 7 o'clock registration, 8 o'clock mud run, and then the breakfast is right after that, okay. And the Nest Fest is 10 to 5.
0: So is this the same event last year? You were in, I know, last year, too. Mm-hmm.
2: Yep, we did a similar event last year. We didn't have the mud run.
0: Yeah, was it called Mission Possible? That's what, I don't recall that.
2: So that is brand new because we joined forces. Okay. To do events just because there's two organizations that are coming together for the same cause, the same mission.
0: Yeah. So again, it's Mission Possible, not Mission Impossible.
2: Correct.
0: Yeah. I wanted to play a little of that. Were you going to say something?
1: No. I am. But okay. I was wanting to listen to that too.
0: Okay.
1: So are people giving you horses? Are they donating horses to you? Are you buying horses?
2: Buying horses because look for specific qualities, characteristics, and traits. Because like you talked about, we don't want a horse that's biting or different things like that because of the groundwork. And I have clients from 7 to 72 years old right now.
1: Yeah.
2: So we need to have certain demeanor in the horses.
1: Okay.
2: So we.
1: So I would say a gelding starting about 8.
2: Yep.
1: And letting them grow old with you.
2: Yeah. Yeah, we have from 4 years old to 30 years old. So we have the array of horses. And
1: That's awesome.
0: So where do you get most of your funds? Because, again, you're saying you're going out and buying. The reason why I bring it up, people listening, if they want to donate, both organizations, how can they donate?
2: So they can go to either one of our websites, and you can also go to Mission Possible website. Both of us do what we do for free. So we do not charge our veterans and first responders for the work that we do, the services that we provide. So it's all done on donations or grants or funding. Our American Legions, our VFWs are phenomenal partners. But we, it doesn't run on thank yous.
0: Yeah.
2: So any donation is very beneficial to us.
0: So one from a fire department background, you from law enforcement, all joining together for Mission Possible.
2: That's right.
0: So cool.
2: Absolutely.
0: Love it. Thanks, both of you.
2: Thanks so much for having us.
0: Good luck with everything. Again, that's at the Healing Nest Sauk Center on Saturday, August 29th.
2: Yes,
0: Mission Possible. All right. Thanks to both of you.
2: Good luck.
3: Thank you.
1: We had my girlfriend.
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6: Morning. It's time for the market update on the Linder Farm Network on this Tuesday with Jim Emter, Van On & Company, Alexandria. Lower today for corn, soybeans, and wheat. Jim, what's weighing on markets?
7: Yeah, you know what it is, Linda. You know, we're coming into a time frame where seasonal pressure kind of reigns supreme, where yield estimates are flying around. And right now, corn yield estimates from 178 up to 185 as you know, everybody kind of does their surveys or farm tours or field tours. But, you know, again, overall, I just think you're looking at a circumstance where crop condition ratings did not deteriorate in corn. They did 1% in soybeans, but, you know, a lot of optimism about the forecast ahead, better rain chances, mild temperatures, and that's keeping a seller around these markets here at this time. You know, on the war front, too, we can't lose sight of that. We've had crude oil kind of get back over that $80 mark and just kind of settle in here. And there's a lot of uncertainty of what will happen next to the Strait, Russia, Ukraine, as they continue to, you know, trade attacks. You know, and so, again, I think when you sort through this, yes, the bear may get the upper hand right now due to weather. But there's circumstances that I think, Linda, through fall and into winter that'll get these markets to bounce back. We just got to deal with the ebb and flow of the market. And right now that is a softer tone. Now we do get a WASDE report here this week, middle of the week. I think a lot of the anticipation is these are still survey based yield results. So again, we don't put a lot of confidence into them, even though this is when they really start to move. And, you know, we'll watch for details on harvested acres, planted acres, those type things. Last year, obviously, those were moving targets still through this time ahead. So I think softer. I think we find our way down in this December corn down into that 445 to 425 zone. I think we'll find good support there and find higher prices down the road once we kind of bottom out here. And the bean market, that's a wild card based off China coming to the U.S. here. September 24th is the estimate with Qi coming over. But again, I think in the near term, if we catch good rains and continue with mild temperatures, I think beans between 1135 down to about 1084 is where we'll find a low here over the coming weeks.
6: What's behind livestock today?
7: Well, you know, a needed bounce here, Linda. We've got to finish the day. We struggled to carry through on these days, but, you know, cash undertones, cutouts coming back, those are all helpers here on finding a bid for this feeder cattle, live cattle market. But it really doesn't matter unless we get above that 229 level off the October. Get that, and we start activating some upside momentum, Linda, for the live cattle. Hogs still softish after recovery yesterday. We're back lower today. Just not a lot going on in the hogs right now.
6: Thank you, Jim. Jim Emter, Van On & Company, Alexandria. Chicago corn, September 435 and three quarters down 2.5. December 459 and a half down 2.25. September beans, 1154 and a quarter down 7.5. November 1171 down 8.5. September soybean meal down 90. September soybean oil down 149. September Chicago wheat down 9. Minneapolis September down 9. August live cattle 233.12 down 15, October up 5, September feeder cattle up 177, October lean hogs 83, that's down 67, the Dow is up 19. This is the Linder Farm Network.
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0: now recommends youngsters be vaccinated against 11 childhood ailments. It's part of an executive order. It's been signed by President Trump. Authorities in Yemen say Iranian-backed Houthi rebels have fired missiles at a vessel in a strategically important waterway. 4 people were killed. 179 and counting, the death toll from the latest earthquake to strike South America.
1: Search teams dug through the rubble in Cali, Colombia, after a 7.4 magnitude earthquake struck, collapsing hundreds of buildings. By Monday afternoon, people had begun reporting their loved ones missing on digital databases. One listed more than 2,000, the number steadily climbing. Barbara Mello with World Vision.
2: A lot of people are in need right now.
1: She tells Sky children are of particular concern.
2: We as adults don't know how to react. Imagine the children.
1: The desperate scenes recall the search is still ongoing in neighboring Venezuela after it was devastated by powerful back-to-back earthquakes in June that killed more than 6,300 people. I'm Ben Thomas.
0: Sales of existing homes took a dive last month, tumbling 1.7%. Record prices and highest mortgage rates in a year depressing the housing market. Voters in 7 states casting ballots in today's primaries. One of the highest-profile contests is in Wisconsin. That's where Democratic Socialist Francesca Hong seeks the Democratic nomination for governor. On Wall Street, the Dow is up 30 points, NASDAQ 8 points higher. More on these stories at townhall.com.
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0: A mining disaster in South Africa has claimed 14 lives.
4: Police in South Africa say the miners were found dead at a disused mine near the city of Rustenburg, around 80 miles northwest of Johannesburg. No more details on their circumstances have been made available. South Africa has tens of thousands of artisan miners working illegally in gold and platinum mines that are no longer being used by mining companies. The informal miners often operate without proper safety equipment. Rustenburg is a hub for platinum mining in South Africa, which has the largest platinum reserves in the world. I'm Charles Diladesma.
0: Russia has attacked Ukrainian cities with missiles, drones, and bombs, killing at least 9 civilians. Ukrainian President Zelensky says that Moscow is getting military help from North Korea. He says Russian forces used North Korean ballistic missiles in an attack on Zaporizhia, killing 6 civilians there. News and analysis at townhall.com. Sad news out of Big Bear Lake, California.
5: Jackie, the bald eagle, who with her partner Shadow became an internet sensation, has died. For more than a decade, nature lovers watched Jackie tend to her nest in California's San Bernardino Mountains through a camera installed by the nonprofit Friends of the Big Bear Valley back in 2015. The bird was rescued after reports she'd been injured in a fight with other eagles and had been receiving treatment for anemia and other ailments at the Ojai Raptor Center. But her condition worsened, and the center announced the eagle's death on Monday. I'm Jennifer King.
0: A yacht owned by Meta CEO Mark Zuckerberg did not respond immediately to a call for help from a skiff. It ran out of fuel off the coast of Alaska. A Meta spokesman explains the crew did not immediately hear the radio call for help, and by the time the crew did hear that call, another vessel that was nearby had moved in to render assistance. More on these stories at townhall.com.
6: This is Weatherology. I'm meteorologist Bella Pittman with your Alexandria Lakes area forecast. Partly sunny today with a high of 83. Tonight, scattered showers and thunderstorms. Mostly cloudy with a low of 62. Wednesday, rain showers and thunderstorms through the early morning taper off, leaving mostly sunny skies over the afternoon.

0: noon and a high of 80. Cool air drops temperatures over the late week. For KXRA, I'm meteorologist Bella Pittman.
1: Thank you, Bella. Currently in the Alexandria area, we have 72 degrees, clear skies, wind out of the northeast at 3. Humidity 69% and barometric pressure 29.94 inches. We'll have Mark with local and regional news right after this.
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4: Coming up in this newscast, well, today is primary election day in Minnesota, and there has been record turnout during the early voting period, and a man from Staples has been charged in connection to the theft and damage to property belonging to the Honor Flight of North Dakota and Minnesota. And AAA says that gas prices are down in Minnesota and across the area. We'll have more on those stories, but first, the Minnesota Department of Public Safety says so far this year, at least 38 people have died in speed-related crashes, and more than 200 people have lost their lives on Minnesota roadways. They say there is a way to stop this from taking place. They say slow down, pay attention, never drive impaired, and wear your seatbelt. For drivers who do speed, officers are ready to make the stop. They say they would rather send you home with a ticket than have to tell your family that you're not coming home. And a 74-year-old man from Staples is facing theft and damage to property charges after he allegedly confessed to stealing a trailer belonging to the Honor Flight of North Dakota and Minnesota. The trailer and its contents went missing from the Moorhead American Legion back on August 3rd. Officials say Robert Andert, 74, of Staples, has been arrested in connection to the incident. The trailer reportedly contained $30,000 worth of shirts, tumblers, folding tables, and carts. Police reportedly found the burn pile at Andert's property after they identified him as a suspect and got a search warrant. Andert agreed to return the undamaged trailer, which his wife was under the impression that he had bought. He reportedly burned all the contents in that trailer. Well, today is primary election day in Minnesota. Secretary of State Steve Simon says they have already seen record turnout in early voting for a primary in a non-election, a non-presidential election year. Simon stated yesterday that election officials have accepted a record 206,196 absentee and mail ballots. According to the report, 99,053 were returned by mail and 107,143 were cast in person. Here locally, Auditor-Treasurer Vicki Doling of Douglas County had some early voting numbers for us yesterday as well.
5: We've had 961 people vote absentee thus far. That's including 569 of those voted during our early voting polling place here at the county. We've got a new process set up forward by which voters can come in here. We've got the county boardroom set up like a polling place, so voters come in, vote absentee, and can feed their ballot into a tabulator right away. We will also have that process going starting October 16th ahead of the November 3rd general election.
4: Now, Doling says the local school board race in District 206 could drive up the numbers today as well.
5: You can only vote one column in the primary. You either pick the Democrat farm or labor column, or you pick the Republican column and you vote just in that column. So we have the partisan side of the ballot. We also have this year a nonpartisan side for School District 206 here in Alexandria has a primary runoff for a school board seat for which three candidates had filed. So we've got a, it's still a vote for one, but the top two, those that get the top two results will move on to the general election.
4: By the way, Minnesota historically is number one in the nation in voter turnout in the general election. Polls will be open at most locations until 8 p.m. tonight. To find out where to vote, go to the Secretary of State's website. And again, it is primary election day in the state. Hamline University political science professor David Schultz says today's contest will help determine whether Republicans can put together a ticket capable of ending a long drought in statewide elections.
6: Are the Republicans in a position of nominating two statewide candidates who could break nearly a 20-year streak where they have not won statewide office? So
4: Republicans have not won a statewide election, including the governor's office here in Minnesota, for 20 years. And there's a chance this could be a record-setting primary in Minnesota for voter turnout. There have already been, again, a record number of early voters. Secretary of State Steve Simon says the previous record was between 22% and 23% turnout in 2018.
7: That, again, was due, at least in my judgment, to some really compelling contests. There was a gubernatorial primary that year on both sides. There were other races that captivated people and that were otherwise close. All that is to say, I think if we met or exceeded that, that would be pretty extraordinary. That would be the new modern day high.
4: And NAMI Minnesota is raising concerns about an increase in suicide rates among younger children. Executive Director Marcus Schmidt says recent deaths in Brainerd underscore the need to connect kids with help.
8: What we know is that there is an alarming uptick in suicide, particularly among our kids ages 10 to 14. And unfortunately, we saw that play out in Brainerd recently.
4: Now, he does say parents, teachers, coaches, and others who work with children should know how to recognize warning signs and connect young people with support. And the final Fall of Fresh of the season took place last evening at City Park. Church and other members of the community gathered last evening for an evening of food, music, and fellowship. Mercy's Challenge performed last evening. The event was hosted by Common Ground Coffee House. Three of these Fall of Fresh gatherings took place over the summer. Next month, another community event called Feeding of the 5001 will take place coming up September 12th. Well, gas prices are down across Minnesota this week. That's according to AAA, which says the current average cost per gallon is now $3.83 per gallon here in the state, which is more than a 10-cent drop compared to last week's prices. Nationally, the average cost per gallon is now at $4. In Douglas County, according to AAA, gas prices average $3.94 per gallon as of this morning. Polk County, it averages $3.92 per gallon. And in Stearns County, gas prices average a lower $3.85 per gallon as of this morning. And the Minnesota Twins halted a two-game skid with a 9-5 home win over Baltimore last night at Target Field. Twins manager Derek Shelton says the offense was big in this game, as was the pitching.
9: Started right with Amart. I mean, just an overall good game, played really well, had consistent at-bats, you know, big bunt there that kind of propelled that inning, and then Josh kind of put an exclamation mark on it. But ultimately, it starts with what Dean did. I mean, to be able to control the emotions going out against your ex-team and be as efficient as he was. I mean, he gave up the one hit. It was a swinging bunt, but he set the tone the entire day.
4: Now, game two of that three-game series is tonight at 6:40 p.m. from Target Field. And that's a look at your news. I'm Mark Anthony.
0: This is Weatherology. I'm meteorologist Bella Pittman with your Alexandria Lakes area forecast. Partly sunny today with a high of 83. Tonight, scattered showers and thunderstorms. Mostly cloudy with a low of 62. Wednesday, rain showers and thunderstorms through the early morning taper off, leaving mostly sunny skies over the afternoon and a high of 80. Cool air drops temperatures over the late week. For KXRA, I'm meteorologist Bella Pittman.
1: Thank you, Bella. Currently 72 degrees here in Alexandria. Clear skies, wind out of the northeast at 3. Humidity 69%, barometric pressure 29.94 inches. The time is 10:15 a.m. on People Radio, KXRA Alexandria. 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
1: It's 10:16 a.m., and we'll take a look at the community calendar for today, Tuesday, August the 11th at the Encore. 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If you have questions, call 762-3315. 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That would be tomorrow, calling 762-4280. That's the Encore Center at 414 Hawthorne in Alexandria. There's also a Medicare workshop scheduled for August 12th at the Encore. Karina Douglas will discuss the basics of Medicare and your options. So if you'd like to register for that, call 762-2087. That's for the Medicare workshop this coming, let's see, that would be tomorrow, in fact, August 12th at the Encore. And, of course, this Thursday, the Red Willow Arts will have another of their summer concerts. They're free. 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The concerts are every Thursday night at 7 p.m. through August 20th. That'll be at the Courthouse Grounds in Alexandria. Open skating available at the RCC this Friday, the 14th, from 9 a.m. to 5 p.m. $3 per skater. You can buy a skating pass online if you'd like. No pucks or sticks allowed. You can rent skates at Cowing Robards downtown. And the Saturday Art Mart will take place once again, and Rhythm and Rhyme will be performing. Husband-wife team, the music is 9:30 to 12:30 on Saturday. The Art Mart is open along with the Farmer's Market and several vendors from 9 a.m. to 1 p.m. each Saturday. And this one is August 15th, so should be a fun time. This Friday, and every Friday, the VFW hosts coffee and donuts for veterans. You're invited to gather at the VFW every Friday from 9 to 11 a.m. for coffee and donuts. I will be there myself. I'm looking forward to it. Come on down and join us for coffee, conversation, camaraderie, and friendship. The get-together is open to all military veterans, where they serve, whether they served or not in a foreign war. And the Saturday Home City Farmers Market and Community Breakfast till 10:30 a.m. The market opens at 8:30 a.m. and continues Saturdays through September 26th. They have lots of goodies, fresh fruits and all kinds of things, live music, Kids Corner. That's over in Home City at Trinity Lutheran Church. And then the Common Grounds Coffee House hosts the Blessing Bucket every Sunday from 9 a.m. to 1 p.m. Join them for handcrafted coffee. And every dollar of net profit and tips go towards supporting our neighbors in the community with medical needs. So that's a look at the community calendar for today, which is Tuesday, August the 11th. I'll be back with funeral announcements right after this.
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12: Ah, I love it here.
13: Me too. I used to think we should move for better health care. But then I learned there isn't better care.
12: What do you mean?
13: Alamere has the same kinds of technology as the cities. I mean, I had my hip surgery from a team that's winning national awards.
12: Nice. Yeah, we get to live here and have amazing health care.
13: Alamere Health. It's better here.
1: It's 10:22 a.m. Here are the funeral announcements. Dolores Winky Andert, age 96, of Earl Starbuck, died on August 6th. Funeral services will be held at 11 a.m. on Saturday, August 15th at Emmanuel Lutheran Church at 34241 County Road 18, Starbuck. The visitation will be on Friday, August 14th from 5 to 7 p.m. at the Hoplin Hitchcock Funeral Home in Glenwood and will continue from 10 to 11 a.m. on Saturday at the church prior to the service. Arrangements are with the Hoplin Hitchcock Funeral Home in Glenwood for Dolores Winky Andert, age 96, of Rural Starbuck. Wallace V. Wally Slusher, age 77, of Nelson, died suddenly on Saturday, August 8th. A mass of Christian burial will be held on Monday, August 17th at 11 a.m. at St. Nicholas Catholic Church in Bell River. Full military honors will be accorded by the Minnesota Honor Guard and the Veterans Memorial Honor Guard. Interment will take place in the Minnesota State Veterans Cemetery in Little Falls at a later date. The visitation is Sunday, August 16th from 4 to 7 p.m. at Lynn Family Funeral Home in Alexandria and will continue 1 hour prior to the service at the church. Arrangements are provided by Lynn Family Funeral Cremation Services for Wally Slusser, age 77, of Nelson. Patricia Pat Fearing, age 91, of Alexandria, died on Thursday, August 6th. A visitation will be held on Sunday, August 23rd from 4 to 7 p.m. at the Anderson Funeral Home. The visitation will continue on Monday, August 24th from 12 noon to 1 p.m. at the United Methodist Church with a funeral service at 1 p.m. And arrangements are with the Anderson Funeral Home for Patricia Pat Fearing, age 91, of Alexandria. Those are the new funeral announcements I have for this day. The time is 10:24. I'll be back with the Eminent Sports after this message.
14: Lisa Damoth, a Republican who delivers results.
15: And I led the charge in rooting out billions in fraud and waste.
14: To stop the fraud, you need a governor who won't back down. Lisa Damoth gets the job done. Lisa Damoth understands to make Minnesota affordable again, we must fight fraud. Lisa Damoth knows to create good-paying jobs for Americans, we must stop payments to illegal aliens.
15: I led the way to end taxpayer funding of health care for illegal immigrants.
14: In the legislature, Republican Lisa Damoth fought the fraudsters. Now, Lisa Damoth's running for governor.
15: Let's start our Minnesota comeback right here and right now.
14: America's PAC is responsible for the content of this advertising, paid for by America's PAC and not authorized by any other candidate or committee. America's PAC 527.com.
16: Yeah. This is MNN Sports. I'm Mike Grimm. The Twins snapped a two-game skid with a dominating 9-5 victory over Baltimore last night at Target Field. Starting and winning pitcher Dean Kramer worked seven innings of one-run ball to notch the win. Offensively, the Twins put up a five spot in the seventh. That blew the game open. Ryan Jeffers offered a two-run single to get the seventh inning scoring started. That was followed by a Josh Bell three-run blast.
17: Felt like I just missed the ball off Raj, so I didn't want to change too much. Just try to get something, you know, up out over the plate. Try to get the ball in the air, stay off the ground for the third chance of a double play ball. I was able to get that ball in the air and, you know, put in the seats.
16: Bell says Kramer, who struck out seven, was awesome.
17: It's lights out. It's cool, especially like a revenge game. First time seeing those guys and knowing their attacks, knowing their attack plan and knowing their weaknesses. And he seemed like he exploded them pretty good.
16: Austin Martin had four hits. That included a homer and a double. He also stole a base and scored three times. Game two of the series is tonight at Target Field. Speaking of tonight, the AAA Saints are back in action. They were off last night. They'll play at the new Field of Dreams ballpark on the famed movie site in Dyersville, Iowa. The Iowa Cubs are the opponent. First pitch tonight, 6:30. Of course, the Twins and Phillies will play a big league game in the 8,000-seat stadium on Thursday night. The Vikings were off yesterday. They're back at training camp today. And the Golden Gopher football team rolls on with its fall camp. Quarterback Drake Lindsey says the Minnesota defense is giving the offense a challenge every day in these workouts.
18: You know, they're doing a ton of different things defensively. Coach Collins is doing a great job, you know, challenging me with looks. The receivers, the O-line give us a ton of different fronts, all that sort of thing. So they're doing a good job, and then people are making plays on the defensive side as well. So, it's been really competitive.
16: Football just around the corner. The Golden Gophers open the season on Thursday night, September 3rd at home against Eastern Illinois. And remember, the Vikings have a preseason game this Saturday at noon at the New York Giants. 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
0: If you're skeptical about miracles, listen to this. In 2013, pilot Matt Fandler was flying a single-engine plane with five skydivers aboard when catastrophe struck. At 12,000 feet, they unexpectedly suffered a mid-air collision with another plane that was also carrying skydivers. Matt's wings were ripped from his plane, sending him and the aircraft plummeting to the ground in flames. Yet all nine skydivers from both planes escaped. They somehow avoided the wreckage and fiery debris without their parachutes being damaged. Matt was forced to jump out through the hole where the wings used to be. He had a parachute, but he'd never solo skydived before, meaning his first jump alone was to save his own life under the worst possible circumstances. The pilot of the second plane managed to land safely. Matt's plane crashed into an empty area, injuring no one. Incredibly, all 11 people, including the pilot, survived. Stories like that bring concepts like luck, coincidence, and miracle to mind. These words and others point to a reality that is bigger than our explanations for it. Science can explain a lot, but it can't explain everything. So when an event defies all explanation, it's reasonable to stay open to the idea that something mysteriously profound, perhaps even divine, is at work. For Focus on the Family, I'm Jim Daly.
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0: From North Dakota to Mississippi, Nevada to Vermont, this is American Radio Journal. On this edition, New York City's race-conscious school admission policies denied admission to her son. Now Yifang Chen is fighting back. Kathy Hoekstra from the Pacific Legal Foundation has her in the American Heroes Spotlight. The primary election season continues. Scott Parkinson from the Club for Growth has the real story on results from Michigan and Missouri. Fewer tourists from abroad are visiting the United States. Eric Boehm of Reason Magazine looks into the factors behind the decline. And somehow, the excitement over the celebration of the 250th anniversary of the signing of the Declaration of Independence isn't living up to that which surrounded the nation's bicentennial. Dr. Paul Kengor from the Institute for Faith and Freedom at Grove City College has this week's American Radio Journal commentary. I'm Loman Henry, and welcome to American Radio Journal. When her son was denied admission to one of New York City's top public high schools because of race-based admission policies, Yifang Chen decided to fight back. Kathy Hoekstra from the Pacific Legal Foundation talks with her about the fight for merit-based admissions. Kathy?
1: Thank you, Loman. Most parents want their children to have opportunities they never had. And Yifang Chen is no different. When New York City changed its admissions process for its specialized public high schools, think Stuyvesant and Bronx Science, to include race preferences, she feared that hardworking students would be denied educational opportunities they had earned. At the time, the fear was only a prediction, but today it's her family's reality. Hi, everyone. I'm Kathy Hoekstra with Pacific Legal Foundation, and this is American Radio Journal. Yifang Chen joins me now today, an immigrant from China, a Stanford PhD, a data analyst, a mother of three, and an American hero who's defending the simple idea that individual merit opens doors, not racial identity. Well, Yifang, long before there was a lawsuit, there was a teenager who came to America from China. I'm wondering how your journey shaped the way you think about opportunity and what it means to earn it.
2: Thank you, Kathy, for the introduction. Like you said, right, I came here as a teenager. I didn't speak a lot of English. I worked my way through. I took all the tests that everyone had to take. I took the SAT. I took the GRE to go to grad school. So for me, I think the opportunities that the merit provided me, it's pretty obvious. It's like a mobility. You go from a working class to a middle class and maybe sometimes beyond, right? It's definitely a opportunity. You could say that it's one of the only opportunity that one has as a new immigrant to this country.
1: Okay. And then enter what has been going on in New York City's admissions process is based mostly on a single entrance exam. It's an acronym, SHSAT. And under this, most seats traditionally went to just the highest scoring students, full stop. While a small number were reserved for low-income students who just narrowly missed the cutoff test score. Under the Mayor de Blasio administration, the city expanded this small supplemental program and expanded it to reserve 20% of the seats for the students who, again, just narrowly missed that cutoff test score. On top of that, limiting eligibility to students from certain middle schools. Therefore, not all low-income students across the entire city could be eligible for the supplemental path to admission. So represented free of charge by Pacific Legal Foundation, you joined a lawsuit arguing that the Constitution doesn't allow the government to decide who receives public educational opportunities using race, either directly or indirectly. At the time, your son, your oldest, was in the first grade, but the court says he's not harmed yet because he's not even high school age. He's not old enough to take the test. So you were dismissed from the case. Years later, the very thing that you sensed was going to happen happened. Your son, now old enough to take the admissions test, missed the admission to Stuyvesant by just 3 points. And this is a score that actually would have earned him a seat the year before. full stop. What was it like for you watching the future that you warned about become reality for your family?
2: It's devastating. So let's go back a little bit. So currently, even without the discovery program, the 20% expansion, at least 50% of the students who attend those specialized high schools, they are already from low-income family. Most of them like from immigrant families. So when you said that the Brazil back then expand the discovery to 20%, that's a lot. That's like one in every five seats. And the catch is here. Before 2018, right, the discovery is a small percentage for those students who merely missed the cutoff. Now, after the discovery expansion, we're not talking about merely missed. And let me give you an example. So the cutoff to all of the eight specialized high schools, the lowest one is Brooklyn Latin. I think the cutoff is 495, okay? So for a student to qualify for discovery, you have to satisfy several criteria. So first, you have to be from a low-income family. Second of all, you have to go to a low-income middle school. If your school doesn't have economic need index of 60%, that means over 60% of the students in this middle school are low-income, then you are not qualified for the discovery. Most of all, you need to score below 495. So we are talking about kids who are entering Stuyvesant, for example, who scored below 495, right? Some of them scored 100 points below 561. So you have students who scored 461 who are going to Stuyvesant versus my son, who scores 558, missed by 3 points, who are kept out of the program. So yes, it's devastating. It's very frustrating. I mean, I've foreseen this 8 years ago. That's why I joined the lawsuit, because this is a zero-sum game, right? If you are preserving seats for certain people, like Latino or Black, then 20% of seats that you're taking away, it has to be from Asian Americans, like my son, who scored only 3 points below the cutoff, who would have otherwise absolutely made his way into Stuyvesant. Without this 20% set aside, I knew this was going to come 8 years ago. That's why I joined the lawsuit. But they dismissed me because my son was only a first grader. You know what? 8 years later, now the harm has actually occurred. What I can say is that justice delayed is justice denied. This is racial discrimination. The government is setting racial quotas to preferred ethnicity.
1: Yeah, and supporters of this new admissions policy haven't even been quiet about the intent to squeeze out or limit the number of Asian American students as well as white students in favor of other students. Now we are, what, two or three mayoral administrations later. And I do want to point out it's important that the original case that you originally joined in 2018, from which your claim was dismissed, is still going strong. But now Mayor Mamdani's administration and New York City has to defend its discriminatory policy against your case as well. Yifeng, thank you so much for joining us. We very much appreciate it. And hopefully we can have you back and talk further as the case progresses.
2: Thank you, Kathy.
1: You can learn more about both of these cases and all the work we're doing at Pacific Legal Foundation at pacificlegal.org. And if you or someone you know has experienced unlawful government overreach and shown extraordinary courage like Yifeng, I'd love to hear from you. Drop me a line at Kathy@AmericanHeroes.org. In the meantime, be sure to join me next month with another courageous American hero. I'm Kathy Hoekstra for American Radio Journal.
0: Scott Parkinson at the Club for Growth. We had a very, very busy primary election week in states all around the country this past week. Scott has been keeping tabs on all the results, and he's here to report on them. Scott, good to have you here.
3: My pleasure.
0: Let's begin. The Club for Growth, of course, makes endorsements in U.S. House and U.S. Senate races. Missouri was one of the states with primaries this week. A big win for the club?
3: Yeah, it feels good to win. I'll just say we congratulate Rick Bratton, one of the state senators of Missouri. He is now the Republican nominee in the 5th Congressional District of Missouri. Rick is a Marine. He's a solid family guy. He's got five kids, grandkids, a MAGA type of candidate. and President Trump ended up endorsing him on Monday evening. But the club has been involved in this race for several months. We spent over $2.4 million highlighting the record of Rick Bratton and also just showing the contrast between himself and the other candidates in the race. So we're excited about what Rick Bratton is going to bring to the Congress. This 5th district is against Emanuel Cleaver. You might remember that Missouri did redistricting to add one congressional district for the Republicans. Even though he's up against a Democrat incumbent, this is now a Republican district, at least for sort of a short-term rental of 2 years. And then we will learn, hopefully soon, after the November elections, whether Missouri is going to engage in another round of redistricting. And then another Republican primary was Chris Stegall against Nathan Willett and a few other candidates. Stegall is the Republican nominee there following his victory on Tuesday evening. He was endorsed by the current incumbent, Sam Graves. It'll be interesting. You know, Stegall is somebody that has a long career in radio, is a really high communicator, and a big conservative voice. So he won that race, but the club was not involved in that one.
0: And Scott, most of the attention this past week was focused on the Democrat primary for the U.S. Senate from Michigan. And I guess the socialists got the candidate they wanted, and so did Republicans in an odd sort of way?
3: Yeah, I think that's fair to say. For a long time, Haley Stevens, a U.S. congresswoman from Michigan, was a presumed front runner. She had raised all the money. She had the big outside groups that were supporting her from the Democrat side. And she was sort of running in more of a moderate lane to win a statewide race in Michigan, which can be a swing state. Mike Rogers has been the presumed nominee for the Republicans for many, many months. And he is the nominee after Tuesday night's election. But Haley Stevens ended up losing. And Al Sayed is definitely one of the more socialist-branded DSA-style candidates throughout the country. And he's somebody that has criticized one of your favorite senators, John Fetterman from Pennsylvania. I say that sort of tongue-in-cheek. But, you know, Fetterman is a moderate voice in the Democrat Party, and these radicals like Al Sayed are really taking him on for his support of Israel. Al Sayed is the first Muslim candidate to run statewide in Michigan. He's running basically on the Zohar Mamdani playbook, and we'll see how that translates in what I would say is still a blue-collar working state, caring about the economy and the job situation. And I don't think that the socialist left and their redistribution plan is really going to play well when it comes to blue-collar workers that just want to earn a living, want to have the dignity of work, and provide for their families and sort of keep government out of their lives. The DSA agenda is about abolishing ICE and CBP, Customs Border Patrol. It's about increasing taxes, abolishing holidays, and ultimately having bread lines at the grocery store, I think. Some of these candidates, now that they've won their nomination, they'll try to moderate their message a little bit to more of like a populist tone. But I do think that Mike Rogers is in a much better situation facing Al Sayed rather than Representative Haley Stevens. So that was a big one. And then John James is going to be the Republican nominee in the gubernatorial race. He's served in Congress for, I think, about 4 years, and there's a lot of people that are excited for his candidacy. Michigan is a state that President Trump did well in 2016, but really struggled in 2020 and 2024. They were close races, but without Trump on the ballot, will those Trump voters come out in a big way to help these Republican candidates win statewide office? That's the big question we're going to be watching really closely.
0: Let's pivot very quickly here to a couple of upcoming primaries. Montana has a U.S. Senate race, some action there.
3: This week, the Club for Growth PAC endorsed Kurt Almy, the Republican nominee for the United States Senate. Next week, there's this unique deadline in Montana where you have a Democrat candidate who's hardly raised any money. She's part of the far left, and she's getting a lot of pressure to drop out of her race so that they can consolidate the independent and Democrat vote in Montana behind an independent guy who was president of the University of Montana, worked at General Electric, and his last name is Bondar. So John Tester is reportedly supporting him. He's a former Democrat senator from Montana. And Montana has had Democrats win statewide office before with people like Steve Bullock and Tester and others. So we're watching that one pretty closely. The other thing to kind of point out is that you do have Democrats all over the country dropping out of their race and endorsing independent candidates. And I put independent in quotes because they're truly Democrats running underneath the independent brand. We saw that this week in South Dakota. We saw it earlier this summer in Idaho. We know what's going on in Nebraska with the independent candidate running against Pete Ricketts for the United States Senate. And so we're watching really closely to see, do they do a bait and switch and put somebody like Steve Bullock in the Democrat slot, or do they consolidate support for the independent and get the Democrat to drop out? This is how the Democrats are making races a little bit more competitive than they should be otherwise. But the club is proud to support and endorse Kurt Almy in this race. He's got experience as the budget director, and then he's also served twice as U.S. attorney in the first term and now the second term of the Trump administration.
0: And we will continue to keep an eye on all of these state-by-state primaries. A lot of action this past week. More to come as the month of August progresses. Scott Parkinson from the Club for Growth, keeping an eye on all of it. Scott, tell us a bit about the club.
3: Well, you can learn more about the candidates that we're supporting that believe in economic freedom and liberty by visiting clubforgrowth.org, where you can sign up to become a member for free.
0: Scott Parkinson at the Club for Growth. Scott, thank you for being here.
3: You're welcome.
0: Fewer tourists from other countries are visiting the United States. For a look at the factors behind the decline, we turn now to Eric Boehm of Reason Magazine.
4: America celebrated a big milestone this year, that 250th birthday party. It also hosted one of the biggest sporting events, one of the biggest parties on the planet, the World Cup, which saw people from all over the world coming here to watch soccer matches. I got to go to one of the games down in Atlanta. It was just a thrilling, awesome experience to be surrounded by, in my case, thousands of English fans who had traveled here to root for their team and brought their passion and their culture with them. In many ways, this year is the perfect moment for the United States to be welcoming more visitors from around the world, and certainly the World Cup did help to showcase so much of what makes America great. There were lots of tremendous stories in the media and circulating on social media about Europeans and other visitors coming here and discovering why Americans love America so much. Unfortunately, though, outside of that, we've actually seen a pretty steady and significant decline in the number of foreign tourists to the U.S., and that is a bit of a problem. Hi, folks. I'm Eric Boehm with Reason Magazine. Thanks for joining us on this edition of American Radio Journal. This week, I wanted to take you through some of the reporting that I did for a recent piece that ran in Reason Magazine. You can also find it online at Reason.com. The headline there is Why Foreign Tourism to the U.S. is Declining. And it's an interesting story, not only about why that decline is happening, but also about the consequences of it, which I don't think are often fully appreciated. So international tourism to the United States has declined significantly in the past few years, and there are several reasons given for this slowdown. But many analysts point to stricter border policies that the Trump administration has implemented and the changing global perception of the United States as a place that is welcoming to visitors. And this shift is particularly noticeable with our northern neighbor of Canada. Canadian travel into the U.S. has dropped sharply. Government figures show a 25% decline in cross-border trips over the past 2 years, and research from the University of Toronto, which is based on cell phone data, suggests that the decrease might be even larger, as much as 42%. Those numbers reflect something broader than just vacation plans. Polling shows that many Canadians feel the relationship between the two countries has really deteriorated. That sentiment isn't very hard to understand, of course. Trump has talked a lot about annexing parts of Canada, or maybe the whole thing, calling it America's 51st state. Whether you take those comments seriously or not, and I don't think we really should, but it's obvious that they have landed very poorly with Canadians. But it's not just Canadians who are staying away. Industry data shows that international travel to the United States fell by more than 5% in 2025, and there's been an additional decline in 2026. Tourism analysts say that the situation reflects sentiment drag, a growing reluctance among international travelers to choose America as the destination for their vacations. And several new federal policies might be contributing to that perception. One of those policies is a new requirement for visitors from dozens of countries to post bonds of up to $15,000 before entering the U.S. The administration argues that that measure discourages travelers from overstaying their visas, and that may very well be true, but critics also say that it places a financial burden on many would-be legitimate visitors who may choose to go somewhere else instead. Interestingly, the administration actually waived that bond requirement for people traveling to attend World Cup matches. So that, I think, is a recognition that there's some ways in which that policy is discouraging tourism, and they wanted to avoid that during the World Cup. Another proposal requires many visitors from countries that currently enjoy visa-free travel to the U.S. That includes countries like the United Kingdom, Australia, Japan, and much of Europe. Those visitors will now have to disclose their social media accounts and histories before entering the U.S. And civil liberties organizations have criticized that proposal, saying that it raises concerns about privacy and free expression. A survey from the World Travel and Tourism Council found that roughly one-third of respondents said that the proposed rule would make them less likely to visit the U.S. in the future. Now, look, some people might shrug about all of this and say, so what? If fewer tourists come from overseas, why does that matter? Why should Americans even have to care if a bunch of loony Canadians and effete Europeans dislike us and don't want to come here? And that's totally fair. I feel that way often, too. But tourism isn't just about sightseeing. It's not just about vacations. It's also about economics. And certainly that's true for the many, many Americans who earn their living working in the tourism industry. International visitors support hotels, restaurants, tour companies, transportation services, entertainment venues, and thousands of small businesses. They spend money in big cities and local communities, creating jobs and generating tax revenue. And executives across the hospitality industry have certainly noticed this trend in declining foreign visitors. MGM Resorts, for example, has warned investors about declining international visitation and how that's affecting Las Vegas in particular. Of course, that's a city that depends more on tourism than most others do. But what's particularly striking about all of this is that the decline in visitors to the U.S. has happened during a time when global travel has actually reached record highs. Global tourism has been booming, but the United States has captured a smaller share of that growth. In other words, people are still traveling. They're traveling more than ever. They're just choosing other destinations. So America continues to offer world-famous attractions, Disney World, the Grand Canyon, Broadway, national parks, historic cities, cultural landmarks. There's no shortage of reasons for people to come here, but tourism depends as much on perception as it does on attractions. And if travelers believe that entering the United States will be more difficult or more expensive or more uncertain than visiting another country, they may simply decide to go elsewhere. So whether you support the administration's immigration policies or oppose them, whether you support ideas like forcing foreign visitors to disclose social media or not, the economic consequences of this declining international tourism is something that you have to reckon with. The broader question is what kind of relationship the U.S. wants with the rest of the world. I think that's a question that we're kind of working out right now. Historically, prosperous countries have attracted people. Not only immigrants looking to build new lives, of course, but tourists who come eager to spend their time and money here. And as America marks its 250th anniversary, I think that is a conversation worth having because the relationship that we have with the rest of the world matters a lot more than you might otherwise think. For Reason Magazine, I'm Eric Boehm. Check out more on this topic, of course, at Reason.com, including my recent piece, Why Foreign Tourism to the U.S. is Declining. And check out everything else we're working on up there as well. Catch me right back here next week on another edition of American Radio Journal.
0: Maybe it is because the word semi-quincentennial doesn't roll easily off the tongue, but the celebration of the 250th anniversary of the Declaration of Independence lacks the intensity of the 1976 bicentennial. American Spectator Editor-in-Chief Dr. Paul Kangor talks about it on this American Radio Journal commentary.
5: A friend of mine, Tom, approached me at the gym with a question that I've been asked several times. Paul, he asked me, you're old enough to remember America's bicentennial in 1976, right? Don't you think it was a bigger deal than our current 250th in 2026? My answer, yes. An emphatic yes. In fact, others have shared this observation with me. It was a subject of discussion among a group of editors that I met with earlier in the spring. They were surprised that they had received so few article submissions on the nation's coming grand 250th. I actually did a whole talk show on the subject, debating why 2026 didn't seem as big of a deal as 1976. The host is roughly my age, 10 years old in 1976. We both recalled what a huge deal that year was.
6: 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Lee Valley Merck brings you another hour of People Radio. Stop out and say hi to Jesse, John, and the gang. It's news time. It's 11 o'clock.
7: At Town Hall, I'm Bob Agnew in Washington. The search and rescue efforts continue in Colombia after a powerful earthquake left more than 3,000 missing. This woman among the survivors. About 1,600 buildings are damaged. Soldiers, rescue teams, and volunteers all working through the rubble. Choco, near

0: Reporting. President Trump reportedly left a NATO summit on a very different plane than reporters and some of his staff thought he did. More on that from correspondent Lisa Dwyer.
1: The operation involved a ruse where journalists and some White House staff believed that they were on the same plane as Trump. After boarding Air Force One, Trump was secretly transferred to a smaller Air Force C-32A via an airport catering truck. While the White House has not directly addressed that report, it issued a statement highlighting that it uses every tool at its disposal to address threats on the president. So far, no comment from the Secret Service. I'm Lisa Dwyer.
0: On Wall Street, it's a struggle, but not terribly bad for the Dow. It's down 15 points, NASDAQ off about 56. More on these stories at Town Hall.
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0: But now here's Rich Thomason with the Midday Wall Street Business Report.
4: The financial markets are readying for this week's main event. The official government July inflation update will be released tomorrow. Economists expect inflation slowed to 3.4% from 3.5% in June. That would relieve pressure on the Fed to raise interest rates, especially given Friday's very weak employment report. Following a recent spike, oil prices appear to have stabilized, at least for now. After being up about 2.5% early, Brent crude oil dropped a few pennies to $87.61 per barrel. U.S. benchmark crude ticked up a couple of cents to $82.19 per barrel. The Vietnamese aerospace company VinSpace has just signed a contract with Elon Musk's SpaceX. Vietnam's first satellites are expected to be launched in 2027. For the Wall Street Business Report, I'm Rich Thomason.
0: You'll find breaking news and analysis at townhall.com. President Trump on Monday signed a sweeping executive order meant to scale back childhood immunizations.
5: So the MMR, we want to have separate visits, separate times. The vaccine being broken into three separate single doses and vaccines being administered in separate visits. For example, at 1 year, you should have five separate visits for vaccines rather than getting them all in the same day.
0: The executive order revamps childhood vaccine recommendations, calling for them to be much more spaced out. Newly released text messages sent by former NIH Director Anthony Fauci giving rise to new charges. There was a big discrepancy between what he secretly knew about the COVID-19 vaccine dangers and what he told the public. Privately, Fauci raised concerns that the vaccine could, in his words, theoretically, be linked to miscarriages. Still, he went on to recommend pregnant women get the vaccine. The text messages were sent to Fauci's by his government phone to the head of the CDC. This is Town Hall.
6: This is Weatherology. I'm meteorologist Bella Pittman with your Alexandria Lakes area forecast. Partly sunny this afternoon with a high of 83. Tonight, scattered showers and thunderstorms, mostly cloudy with a low of 62. Showers and storms continue early Wednesday morning before tapering off, leaving mostly sunny skies and a high of 80. Cool air moves in over the late week, partly sunny Thursday with a high of 79. For KXRA, I'm meteorologist Bella Pittman.
7: Thank you, Bella. 73 degrees in the lakes area now. Humidity 69%. Let's see here. Dew point 63 degrees. Southeast wind at 3 miles an hour. Not too bad. We're looking for a high today of 83. We'll just have to see about that. Average high would be 80. And the sun sets tonight at 8:36. 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
14: Coming up in this newscast, well, today is primary election day in Minnesota, and there has been record turnout during the early voting period, and a man from Staples has been charged in connection to the theft and damage to property belonging to the Honor Flight of North Dakota and Minnesota. And AAA says that gas prices are down in Minnesota and across the area. We'll have more on those stories, but first, the Minnesota Department of Public Safety says so far this year, At least 38 people have died in speed-related crashes, and more than 200 people have lost their lives on Minnesota roadways. They say there is a way to stop this from taking place. They say slow down, pay attention, never drive impaired, and wear your seatbelt. For drivers who do speed, officers are ready to make the stop. They say they would rather send you home with a ticket than have to tell your family that you're not coming home. And a 74-year-old man from Staples is facing theft and damage to property charges after he allegedly confessed to stealing a trailer belonging to the Honor Flight of North Dakota and Minnesota. The trailer and its contents went missing from the Moorhead American Legion back on August 3rd. Officials say Robert Andert, 74, of Staples, has been arrested in connection to the incident. The trailer reportedly contained $30,000 worth of shirts, tumblers, folding tables, and carts. Police reportedly found the burn pile at Andert's property after they identified him as a suspect and got a search warrant. Andert agreed to return the undamaged trailer, which his wife was under the impression that he had bought. He reportedly burned all the contents in that trailer. Well, today is primary election day in Minnesota. Secretary of State Steve Simon says they have already seen record turnout in early voting for a primary in a non-election, a non-presidential election year. Simon stated yesterday that election officials have accepted a record 206,196 absentee and mail ballots. According to the report, 99,053 were returned by mail and 107,143 were cast in person. Here locally, Auditor-Treasurer Vicki Doling of Douglas County had some early voting numbers for us yesterday as well.
8: We've had 961 people vote absentee thus far. That's including 569 of those voted during our early voting polling place here at the county. We've got a new process set up forward by which voters can come in here. We've got the county boardroom set up like a polling place, so voters come in, vote absentee, and can feed their ballot into a tabulator right away. We'll also have that process going starting October 16th ahead of the November 3rd general election.
14: Now, Doling says the local school board race in District 206 could drive up the numbers today as well.
8: You can only vote one column in the primary. You either pick the Democrat farmer labor column or you pick the Republican column and you vote just in that column. So we have the partisan side of the ballot. We also have this year a nonpartisan side for School District 206 here in Alexandria has a primary runoff for a school board seat for which three candidates had filed. So we've got it's still a vote for one, but the top two those that get the top two results will move on to the general election.
14: By the way, Minnesota historically is number one in the nation in voter turnout in the general election. Polls will be open at most locations until 8 p.m. tonight. To find out where to vote, go to the Secretary of State's website. And again, it is primary election day in the state. Hamline University political science professor David Schultz says today's contest will help determine whether Republicans can put together a ticket capable of ending a long drought in statewide elections.
15: Are the Republicans in a position of nominating two statewide candidates who could break nearly a 20-year streak where they have not won statewide office?
14: Republicans have not won a statewide election, including the governor's office here in Minnesota, for 20 years. And there's a chance this could be a record-setting primary in Minnesota for voter turnout. There have already been, again, a record number of early voters. Secretary of State Steve Simon says the previous record was between 22% and 23% turnout in 2018.
16: That, again, was due, at least in my judgment, to some really compelling contests. There was a gubernatorial primary that year on both sides. There were other races that captivated people and that were otherwise close. All that is to say, if I think if we met or exceeded that, that would be pretty extraordinary. That would be the new modern day high.
14: And NAMI Minnesota is raising concerns about an increase in suicide rates among younger children. Executive Director Marcus Schmidt says recent deaths in Brainerd underscore the need to connect kids with help.
17: What we know is that there is an alarming uptick in suicide, particularly among our kids ages 10 to 14. And unfortunately, we saw that play out in Brainerd recently.
14: Now, he does say parents, teachers, coaches, and others who work with children should know how to recognize warning signs and connect young people with support. And the final fall of fresh of the season took place last evening at City Park. Church and other members of the community gathered last evening for an evening of food, music, and fellowship. Mercy's Challenge performed last evening. The event was hosted by Common Ground Coffee House. Three of these fall of fresh gatherings took place over the summer. Next month, another community event called Feeding of the 5001 will take place coming up September 12th. Well, gas prices are down across Minnesota this week. That's according to AAA, which says the current average cost per gallon is now $3.83 per gallon here in the state, which is more than a 10-cent drop compared to last week's prices. Nationally, the average cost per gallon is now at $4. In Douglas County, according to AAA, gas prices average $3.94 per gallon as of this morning. Polk County, it averages $3.92 per gallon. And in Stearns County, gas prices average a lower $3.85 per gallon as of this morning. And the Minnesota Twins halted a two-game skid with a 9-5 home win over Baltimore last night at Target Field. Twins manager Derek Shelton says the offense was big in this game, as was the pitching.
18: Started right with Amart. I mean, just an overall good game, played really well, had consistent at-bats, you know, big bunt there that kind of propelled that inning, and then Josh kind of put an exclamation mark on it. But ultimately, it starts with what Dean did. I mean, to be able to control the emotions going out against your ex-team and be as efficient as he was. I mean, he gave up the one hit. It was a swinging bunt, but he set the tone the entire day.
14: Now, game two of that three-game series is tonight at 6:40 p.m. from Target Field. And that's a look at your news. I'm Mark Anthony.
19: Thank you very much, Mark. 19 minutes now after 11 o'clock on your Tuesday morning. And we'll have more with Mark and Smart Money. That's coming right up.
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0: It's time now for Smart Money with Ameriprise Financial Services in Alexandria. Our guest all this week, day two of our chat. Hey, it's Justin Tennis back at it. Hi, Justin.
1: Hey, Mark, how goes it?
0: Yeah, not bad. And, you know, we kicked off our chat yesterday looking at asset allocation. I know before jumping into the market and investing all of someone's dollars at once, it is best to understand the different asset classes for someone, isn't it?
1: Yes, it is. It's very important for yourself and your advisor to understand what asset classes are out there. Just because there's all sorts of different sectors and there's different asset classes out there, and we need to do a nice little data gather before we dive into things and just jump into the market, like you say. So a few items that I like to know is, what's your current situation with your cash flow? What's your current work situation, your spouse's situation? How much debt you have? Is your job stable? And what's your current housing situation like? Do you plan on selling? Do you plan on renovating? That whole jazz.
0: So when you sit down with someone, how long does it usually take to kind of gather this information? Is it, it doesn't take all that long, does it?
1: No, usually within an hour, I can get a good picture of what your big picture looks like. I always start off my conversations just talking about what's happening in your life, and then we dive into the investment side of things. And I always ask the risk tolerance level, because that's one of the most important pieces of the puzzle. And say the spouse, maybe the guy's stomach is a little stronger than the woman's, or vice versa. So we can create a portfolio that both of them are comfortable within. And I always look at it as a scale of between 1 to 10, 1 being all in bonds, being very conservative, and then you have the next guy who might be a 10, all in stocks. So we always just need to look at the risk versus reward and make a comfortable portfolio for yourself.
0: Yeah, I know, and we've talked over the years and with the other advisors too, if it's keeping someone up at night and they're worried about even what's going on right now with the markets, that's not good. So how do you decide what assets someone should invest in, Justin?
1: Yeah, so we take a peek at, like how I talked about the buckets of money yesterday. You have your non-qualified dollars, your pre-tax, and your Roth dollars. So once we figure out the weight of all three of those buckets, then we start building your portfolio. And the first step in building the portfolio is, how much cash do we need set aside? Some advisors say that you need 6 months, some say you need 12, and I fall between that category too. I say we need a minimum of 6 months. If we can have 12 months of cash reserve, even better, and especially when the market is rocking and rolling the way it is right now. And the reason I like to have 12 months too is just for the unexpected. And I like to meet with my clients twice a year if possible. Say at the first meeting of the year, they still have 6 months of cash reserve left in there. And normally they have 12 months built up. So we look at it and say, okay, the bond side of your portfolio is down. The stock side of the portfolio is down. Maybe we should wait until our next meeting to repump up the cash reserve, just because the market outlook towards the end of the year is looking a little better than it is now.
0: Okay.
1: So that's one step of it. And then the next one, too, is on the cash reserve part of it, too. As you age, your Social Security, and if you have a pension and your cash flow staying stable and you're never touching the 12 months of cash reserve, maybe we'll knock it down to 6 months, just because we know in the past that you've never touched it. And then from there, once we figure out the cash reserve, that's when we look at the different assets that are out there. And you have your cash, your stocks, your bonds, REITs, and alternate investments. And an alternate investment is such as commodities or foreign exchange on currency. So from there, we just kind of start selecting the funds that fit your risk tolerance level. It, make sure that you can sleep at night and have the worries go on my shoulders.
0: Yeah, there you go. So what does a portfolio actually look like then, Justin, once you figured out someone's big picture?
1: Yeah. So like I say, once we figured out the big picture, we got your wishes in line, your goals you have set when you would like to retire. So then from there, we start building a portfolio and say we need to mix in 60% of equities and 40% on the bond side of things. That's a pretty average portfolio out there. And then we just make sure we're not too heavy weighted in the, we'll say, if you're all in growth stocks right now. Growth has been fantastic the last couple of years, but have gotten pummeled this past year. And that's all due to interest rates. So that's one thing that we need to monitor and just make sure we're selecting the right sectors to go into, because going forward, that's going to be very, very important.
0: Yeah, no, I'm sure it is. Yeah. So what are we going to look at coming up tomorrow? Hard to believe, already Wednesday tomorrow. What are we going to look at?
1: Yeah, so tomorrow we'll talk about the different sectors and how the weights, maybe how much percentage of your portfolio should go into them.
0: Go ahead.
1: I was going to say, one thing before we end today, I just wanted to touch on the banking system that's going on out there. Just because I know everybody's watching the news and the Silicon Valley Bank is in the hurt box in California. And the FDIC is a banking insurance, and it sounds like they're going to be helping that bank out there. There's a lot of questions out there still. But just a little side note on the FDIC. That actually started in 1933, and that's the insurance up to $250,000 per depositor at the bank. So between your spouse and yourself, you could have $500,000 in coverage. Mm. And since this has started, nobody has ever lost a penny with this insurance covered by the banks. And the reason for Silicon Valley Bank, what happened out there is 93% of their accounts were greater than $250,000. Mm. So they were playing with the big boys out there that all of a sudden, say, two of them walk in and they need $3 billion each. I mean, that can take some stress on a bank pretty quick. Then the bank's going to have to sell some bonds that are not matured yet, meaning that they're selling them at a loss or a discount. So that's what's happening out there, but we'll keep a monitor on it and just see what plays out.
0: Yeah, I'm glad you brought that up to kind of let people know, with kind of an inside of the game, you being in the financial industry, that really does help a lot of people, I think, understand. So again, if people have questions, maybe it's on this topic, maybe it's on others, Justin, but they want to make sure they're doing the right thing in this market environment and going forward. How can they get in touch with you?
1: Yeah, my door is always open for a free consultation. I'm located at 817 Broadway Street in Alexandria, Minnesota, or you can reach me at 320-762-8141.
0: All right, good stuff. Look forward to the rest of the week. Have a great afternoon. Enjoy the sunshine.
1: You too. Take care.
0: Yeah, you too, Justin. Justin Tennis there. By the way, if you have questions or comments, we always invite you to email to the folks at LeightonBroadcasting.com, or you can call a Mirror Prize in Alexandria, the number 762-8141. 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
7: This is MNN Sports. I'm Mike Grimm. The Twins snapped a two-game skid with a dominating 9-5 victory over Baltimore last night at Target Field. Starting and winning pitcher Dean Kramer worked seven innings of one-run ball to notch the win. Offensively, the Twins put up a five spot in the seventh. That blew the game open. Ryan Jeffers offered a two-run single to get the seventh inning scoring started. That was followed by a Josh Bell three-run blast.
8: Felt like I just missed the ball off Raj, so I didn't want to change too much. Just try to get something, you know, up out over the plate. Try to get the ball in the air, stay off the ground for the third chance of a double play ball. I was able to get that ball in the air and, you know, put in the seats.
7: Bell says Kramer, who struck out seven, was awesome.
8: It's lights out. It's cool, especially like a revenge game. First time seeing those guys and knowing their attacks, knowing their attack plan and knowing their weaknesses. And he seemed like he exploded them pretty good.
7: Austin Martin had four hits. That included a homer and a double. He also stole a base and scored three times. Game two of the series is tonight at Target Field. Speaking of tonight, the AAA Saints are back in action. They were off last night. They'll play at the new Field of Dreams ballpark on the famed movie site in Dyersville, Iowa. The Iowa Cubs are the opponent. First pitch tonight, 6:30. Of course, the Twins and Phillies will play a big league game in the 8,000-seat stadium on Thursday night. The Vikings were off yesterday. They're back at training camp today. And the Golden Gopher football team rolls on with its fall camp. Quarterback Drake Lindsey says the Minnesota defense is giving the offense a challenge every day in these workouts.
9: You know, they're doing a ton of different things defensively. Coach Collins is doing a great job, you know, challenging me with looks. The receivers, the O-line give us a ton of different fronts, all that sort of thing. So they're doing a good job, and then people are making plays on the defensive side as well. So, it's been really competitive.
7: Football just around the corner. The Golden Gophers open the season on Thursday night, September 3rd at home against Eastern Illinois. And remember, the Vikings have a preseason game this Saturday at noon at the New York Giants. 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
13: It's the Minnesota Sports Prep Update for Tuesday, August 11th. I'm Ryan Phelps. Minnesota was well represented at the National High School Finals Rodeo in Lincoln, Nebraska, with a team division championship and an individual world champion in Jenna Bell, who competed in girls cutting.
14: I was ecstatic. Honestly, it was surreal. It didn't feel real. Honestly, I still feel like, oh yeah, it's cool, but I don't think it's quite hit yet.
13: Cutting is one of the lesser-known disciplines in rodeo,
15: at least to the layperson.
14: You have 2.5 minutes on the clock, and the goal is to separate a cow from the herd. And then once you separate that cow, you put your hand down and use your legs and your seat to cue the horse. But they also know their jobs too, so that helps, especially the one I rode. And you're judged. So it's from a 60 to an 80. And then at like high school rodeo, it's a 5-judge system, and they drop the high and the low score. So that's where they get the scores from.
15: The Minnesota team won the Division IV championship at the finals.
14: I know that Wisconsin is in our division and Iowa too, but it just goes off of everybody in Minnesota. So I know that we had a bronc rider who was second in the world, so that definitely helped our points. And then a breakaway roper who was sixth in the world, so it just helped our. Anytime that you do well, I think in a short go or anything like that, it adds points. So
15: Jenna Bell's family is in the horse business, so cutting is near and dear.
14: Both of my parents are horse trainers, so I like to say I didn't really have a choice if I did the cutting or not. So they both do the cutting. I actually did not high school rodeo at all. A friend of ours and a client, she did the high school rodeo, and I went with her the year before, and then she's like, why don't you just do it with me? So I went last year and had a lot of fun. I didn't do quite so good. Didn't make the short goal or anything like that, but so she kind of got me into it. So, and then I started.
15: There are many events on the rodeo calendar, including one coming up this weekend in Buffalo, Minnesota, August 14th through the 16th. And Jenna prepares for others as well.
14: It's the National Youth Cutting Horse Association puts on the scholarship cutting every year. So I've been coming to this for probably 8 years now. And then I'll also compete in the Youth World Finals.
15: While Belle's high school rodeo days are done, her career is far from over.
14: I'm going off to college and kind of focusing on that for a little bit. But I'd like to come back and focus after my youth career. I'll probably focus on my non-pro career. I'll just have some fun, and it's definitely not something I'll ever stop doing.
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17: This is Weatherology. I'm meteorologist Bella Pittman with your Alexandria Lakes area forecast. Partly sunny this afternoon with a high of 83. Tonight, scattered showers and thunderstorms. Mostly cloudy with a low of 62. Showers and storms continue early Wednesday morning before tapering off, leaving mostly sunny skies and a high of 80. Cool air moves in over the late week, partly sunny Thursday with a high of 79. For KXRA, I'm meteorologist Bella Pittman.
18: Thank you, Bella. 77 degrees in the lakes area now, so we're getting a little bit warmer. Humidity at 61%, dew point 63 degrees, and the wind has increased ever so, two miles an hour extra. North at 5 miles an hour. Average high is 80. We're looking for 83 a little bit later today, and sunsets at 8:36. 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
21: 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I'm Rudy Maxa. 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Just as learning a second language has been shown to sharpen one's mind, different inputs from different cultures help you grow. Travel forms character. And leaving your comfort zone can be a very good thing. Studies have shown that employees who take regular vacations return sharper of mind and more creative. Then there's the people connection. Since COVID, many of us work at home. We have less social time with others. In fact, pollsters have found that the number of Americans who say they have no close friends has quadrupled since the mid-1960s. A University of Arizona study found that over the last 15 years, people average more than 120,000 less words a year than the year before. With texting, I'm betting that number is much higher now. At its best, travel encourages you to talk to others. In short, it's the good definition of the word travail. More travel info at armworldtravel.com.
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0: Well, what do you think?
1: A couple of kings there of country music, Waylon Jennings, and of course, Willie Nelson. Mamas, don't let your babies grow up to be cowboys.
0: Yeah, I always liked that.
1: Yeah. Did you ever want to be a cowboy when you were a kid?
0: No, sir.
1: You never had a cowboy hat or anything? Or
0: it never occurred to me at all, though.
1: Six shooter?
0: No.
1: Okay, I did.
0: I was a city boy.
1: Oh, yeah, there you go.
0: Yeah.
1: Yeah. But what about mid-70s, 75,
0: mid 76? Would be right. 75.
1: Okay.
0: Yeah. And I had to, I was having a real hard time trying to figure that out, looking around all over the internet. My initial search did not work.
1: Oh. Okay.
0: Yeah.
1: So how you doing over on the other side of the building? Everything's well?
0: Everything is fine, I guess. It's a little bit different over here. But I think they're starting in on the 1490 studio tomorrow.
1: Yeah, I see Dave Hartman in there right now. He's holding up. Oh, he's going to put a speaker in.
0: Oh.
1: So he's starting.
0: Oh, that's very exciting. Yeah. One speaker.
1: Yeah, that's all. He's balancing it in one hand and walking up a ladder right now. I'm doing play-by-play since D-Mac's not here.
0: Yeah, yeah. That's,
1: and there he goes.
0: He's a busy guy.
1: Walking the ladder.
0: Oh, there, yeah. He's a play-by-play. Yeah. And he dropped it. Oh, no. Oh,
1: yes, that's right.
0: Foul.
1: Error on the play.
0: Yeah.
1: Do you ever, in your radio career, ever even think about wanting to do any play-by-play?
0: No, not really. I do play-by-play just for fun with the kids.
1: Cool.
0: You know, when I see the neighbor doing something and all, and they're doing something obviously silly, so then I'll give the play-by-play on it, and they love it. That's always good.
1: Was one of the courses at Brown Institute or Brown College, was it in sports broadcasting that you took?
0: No, actually, okay. No. We did. I know did a full course on television.
1: Okay,
0: and commercial making and things like that, and news stories. We had to go out. We went out to Minnehaha Falls and interviewed people. And we got the cameraman. Not the anchor. What's that called? The
1: reporter.
0: The reporter. Yeah. And we had all that, and then the person who was gonna break it all down and edit it. We had to do that, even though we all knew that we were here for a reason, and that was radio. So, but we still had to learn it.
1: Yeah. Well, we had some people at KSAX TV that were Brown graduates who would work in what you call master control, switching and playing commercials. A lot of things have changed, become a lot more automated over the years, but a lot of them would shoot and end up editing commercials, too, for television. So did TV, any aspect at all, interest you?
0: No.
1: Okay.
0: Nothing about it, no.
1: Yeah. So, again, I started in radio, and then I morphed off into TV. But, yeah, again, at my roots, too, are in radio. There's just something special about it. As a kid, I would hide a radio and a little earbud, and I would listen up and down the dial trying to pull in stations. You did that too, Rex?
0: Definitely.
1: Yeah. Would you pull in like WLS or stations down in Arkansas, Little Rock?
0: Well, you know, I did have a super radio, which pulled in TV stations from around the country and all sorts of stuff. And I was... What's the channel out in Chicago that broadcasts everywhere?
1: WGN.
0: Is that the one?
1: Yeah.
0: Well, I'd be able to pull that one in. It was very strong signal. It was very good.
1: Yeah.
0: So I listened to that a lot, and you just go up and down that dial, find anything you want. I listened to a lot of Dr. Ruth Wessheimer.
1: Dr. Ruth?
0: Yeah.
1: A good sex.
0: Yes.
1: Yeah.
0: She was funny.
1: She was, yeah.
0: She was stern.
1: Yeah.
0: Oh, yeah.
1: Well, good deal. Well, David is, should we say he's on assignment?
0: McClurg?
1: Yeah.
0: Yeah.
1: Why not?
0: He's doing good things.
1: Okay.
0: Right.
1: He is helping with one of the polling spots. He talked about it on the radio yesterday, and he's down in Pope County in Glenwood and helping, I don't know if he's a poll watcher or if he's checking people in. And exactly, I did say he could call in during this time, but
0: yeah, I kept checking the phone. I looked at it. I'm like, no, that's not going to happen. Yeah.
1: I have not gotten out and voted as of yet, but I will play a little something here. I'm going to see if I can pull that up. I talked to Vicki Doling here, and she told me yesterday that a lot of people had voted early here, Rex.
2: Indeed. We've had 961 people vote absentee thus far. That's including 569 of those voted during our early voting polling place here at the county. We've got a new process set up forward by which voters can come in here. We've got the county boardroom set up like a polling place, so voters come in, vote absentee, and can feed their ballot into a tabulator right away. We will also have that process going starting October 16th ahead of the November 3rd general election.
1: Well, she also talked a little bit, too, about the District 206 school board race is driving things quite a bit here, too.
2: You can only vote one column in the primary. You either pick the Democrat farmer labor column or you pick the Republican column and you vote just in that column. So we have the partisan side of the ballot. We also have this year a nonpartisan side for School District 206 here in Alexandria has a primary runoff for a school board seat for which three candidates had filed. So we've got it's still a vote for one, but the top two, those that get the top two results will move on to the general election.
1: So where do you guys vote typically? We're at Lake Community Church.
0: It's St. Mary's Church.
1: Oh, yeah. Oh, that's right. Yeah, you talked about that yesterday. Yeah you said it's only, 90-second walk or something?
0: You betcha.
1: Yeah.
0: Yeah, the kids like to go over to the St. Mary's Park and play all summer long.
1: Okay. Boy, yeah. That's convenient.
0: They have a nice park there, so, yeah. Mm.
1: Well, good deal.
0: Speaking of the kids, today is the day that the youngsters learn who their teacher is going to be this year.
1: They get a drum roll, too. And
0: yeah, well, they're all on their phones or on mom and dad's phones talking to each other. And so my youngest said specifically she did not want teacher X, whoever that was, right?
1: Yeah.
0: And as the numbers are coming in, she's finding out that all of her friends are in his class. Okay. So now she wants to be in that class.
1: Of course.
0: You know, so it's a struggle. It's a struggle. So she's gonna have a new teacher that hasn't been at Lincoln before, so she has something new to figure out. She'll find somebody. All the kids know each other.
1: Sure. Well, that's great. Yeah, kind of an exciting time. So is Valentine anxious to get back to school?
0: I don't think so. Okay. I think she's more anxious to hang out with her friends and play.
1: Yeah.
0: I think that this would probably, I'm not sure how it works, but is this the last year? She's in fifth grade, so is this the last year that they'll have recess or when they go off?
1: Yep, middle school, they typically, you'll have a little break at lunch, but they don't typically call that recess.
0: Correct.
1: So she'll be middle school next year, huh?
0: Yeah, this is the last one at Lincoln, so I can't believe it. Time goes by so fast.
1: Yeah, it seems like she was just a wee little one, so let's see, fifth grade, so 11?
0: Yep.
1: Yeah, wow.
0: 11 in maybe three weeks?
1: Wow.
0: No, maybe a month.
1: Okay. Yeah, a month. So 10 right now.
0: You betcha.
1: Hold on to it as long as you can, right?
0: It goes by fast.
1: Yeah. My daughter's in her 30s, so that's crazy.
0: Yeah, I bet.
1: Yeah. So your oldest is how old now?
0: Oh, she is 20.
1: Okay.
0: Yeah.
1: Isn't that wild?
0: It is wild. That's the only thing I do with, Facebook is I generally just post pictures of the past. You know, Facebook will remind you, 12 years ago you posted this picture. So I just repost it, and that's generally all I do. So it'll show you, this is back when she was 12 years old. And it's kind of fun to look at that and knowing that she's 20 now. And
1: wow.
0: Yeah.
1: That is crazy the way time flies, no doubt about
0: that. Right.
1: Hey, I was just looking, too. So there's the Pearson meteor showers. They're going to peak tomorrow night into Thursday. I want to let everyone know there's going to be a new moon, which means there's not going to be any moonlight during that period. So you're going to be able to see anywhere between 50 and 100 meteors per hour tomorrow night into early Thursday. So take advantage of that.
0: Yeah, I don't know how much of that. I guess you got to get out of town a little bit, don't you?
1: Yep, we call it light pollution, all the city lights and lights from homes or whatever around the area. So, yeah, to be able to see it, you really need to get out in the country. Yeah. Let your eyes adjust to the outdoors, and then you'll be able to see, again, kind of after midnight, it will peak here tomorrow night and early Thursday.
0: Yeah, that's good. Yeah. Get the kids up early and bring them out.
1: There you go.
0: All right, bud. Thank you.
1: See ya.

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3: Since 2006, Sustainable Oils has been working with camelina in the renewable fuel space with camelina breeding, with the original intent to grow a crop that can be turned into aviation fuel. Mike Karst, president of Sustainable Oils, says not only is camelina a good cover crop, it's a good source for renewable fuel.
6: We grow it on land that is not currently being used for crop production. And so we don't have an indirect land use charge is what they call that. So if you think about if we were to take a soybean acre and plant camelina on it, the net oil gained is zero because our yields this year will produce about the same amount of oil per acre as what the average U.S. soybean acre will do. What we want to grow is grow camelina in between the major crop cycles or on land that is fallow.
3: Of the 45,000 U.S. acres that are contracted to camelina, about 42,000 will actually be harvested due to weather-related losses. Ankar says they are looking for additional contract growers to plant to acres that are not already being farmed.
6: We cannot grow enough camelina to outpace the demand.
3: Most genetics are being developed in Montana, and a majority of camelina is being grown in Oregon, Washington, and Colorado, with Kansas and Oklahoma becoming bigger camelina-growing states. Challenges, he says, include having enough capacity for soft seed crushing to keep up with demand. However, more plants are coming online. And he says they are pleased that they now have crop insurance in Colorado, Idaho, Kansas, Montana, Nebraska, North Dakota, Oklahoma, Oregon, Texas.
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8: 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I'm Bob Agnew in Washington. Newly released text messages sent by former NIH Director Anthony Fauci are giving rise to new charges. There was a big discrepancy between what he secretly knew about COVID-19 vaccines and what he was telling the public.
9: The disturbing exchanges are about the potential risk the COVID vaccines were having on pregnant women. The revelations from text messages Anthony Fauci sent on his government-issued cell phone to the Surgeon General and the CDC director. Fauci privately raising concerns that the vaccine could theoretically be linked to miscarriages, but publicly he went on to recommend pregnant women get vaccinated anyway. These text messages being released by Senators Rand Paul and Ron Johnson.
8: That is correspondent Laura Winters reporting. Democrats in Wisconsin are growing increasingly nervous about their frontrunner. Here's Willie Nelson.
10: DSA-backed Francesca Hong is leading the Wisconsin Democratic primary for governor by a wide margin. But many in her own party fear she's the weakest general election candidate. One rival said it's the only time Governor Tony Evers, the Republican Governors Association, and Turning Point USA have agreed that Hong is the best candidate

0: I'm not one to say I told you so, but I switched to Pure Talk over a year ago, and ever since, I've been telling people there's no better wireless company out there. Well, a few months ago, a massive survey was conducted. 123,000 people were asked to rate their wireless carrier in four categories: coverage, support, data, and overall value. Well, the results are in. Guess which wireless company was the only wireless company to get five stars in every category? Yeah, Pure Talk. Five stars every category. To celebrate, Pure Talk is offering the first 3 months of any plan for just $15 a month, including their top-tier unlimited plan. No contract, no commitment, just a very inexpensive way to test drive the only American wireless company with five stars in every category. Just dial pound 250, say micro, and Pure Talk's U.S. customer service will take it from there. Again, pound 250, micro. And yes, I told you so.
1: Chinese authorities are warning single men about the dangers of matchmaking scams. Fake agencies offering the promise of flash marriages, exploiting the country's lopsided male-to-female ratio.
2: For centuries, couples in China have turned to traditional matchmakers in their towns and villages to find them a husband or wife. But now a new industry has sprung up where companies are offering to pair up couples who've met for less than an hour. The man pays them for their services and has to pay the woman a substantial sum of money as a customary bride price. The BBC has spoken to several victims of so-called flash marriages who've lost their life savings to fake brides eager to exploit the stark male-to-female gender imbalance in the country.
1: And China, for so many years, had a one-child-only policy, causing many people not to want to have daughters. You'll find breaking news and analysis at townhall.com. At least 2,000 people have died in Congo's Ebola outbreak. It's the fastest-growing one on record now, according to a new count.
3: Congo government data shows a total of 4,381 confirmed Ebola cases, including 2,011 deaths, and as of Tuesday, just over 700 patients in admission and isolation. The WHO on Monday said the outbreak likely started in February, long before authorities detected it, in one of Congo's most remote and vulnerable areas. Aid workers say the outbreak continues to outpace response that's been expanding across the five provinces affected. Many health workers have gone on strike to protest lack of payment for their work since the outbreak was declared. I'm Charles de Ledesma.
1: Those newly released text messages from former NIH Director Anthony Fauci raising a few eyebrows on Capitol Hill after it was revealed that he knew more about the potential dangers of the COVID-19 vaccine than he told the public. You'll find more on these stories at townhall.com.
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5: People Radio, KXRA, Rexford Sweetwater in for the new news hour, 5 minutes into it as we are. And I was going to say Paul Trombley, it just slipped out. We have Michael Caro on the line today to talk about the weather. What's going on? Michael.
6: Yes.
5: Yeah, there you go.
6: Good afternoon, and we're expecting some fairly quiet conditions here the remainder of the day. It's going to be a little bit more humid out there compared to yesterday. We do have those dew point values in the lower to middle 60s here this afternoon. We're aiming for a high near 84 degrees with some light east to northeast winds. For tonight, as a weak upper-level disturbance looks to work in from the west, chance for some widely scattered showers and storms developing, especially after midnight for tonight into early on Wednesday morning. For tonight, lows dropping back into the lower 60s. And for Wednesday, any of those lingering showers and storms quick to dissipate early in the day, and then we'll see increasing sunshine once again by the afternoon, with high temperatures right around that 80-degree mark. Thursday, a dry forecast, just a few peaks of sunshine there. We'll slide back to some upper 70s for highs. Friday, a slight chance for a late day shower with a high of 76. A better chance then for some scattered showers and some thunder showers Friday night into Saturday as a low pressure system works on through. Trending cooler by your weekend. Saturday, we're all the way back to some lower 70s for high temperatures. And I think we'll salvage a dry day then for Sunday. Still quite comfortable. Those highs only up to 75 degrees. The Weatherology Weather Center, I'm meteorologist Michael Caro.
5: Thank you, Michael. Appreciate the update. And what we're looking at here now is 79 degrees and humidity at comfortable 58%. Dew point 63.

0: degrees and the east wind at 6 miles an hour. Let's see here. We're looking for that high, as he may have mentioned, of 83 a little bit later this afternoon, and the sun sets tonight at 8:36. Local and regional news with Mark Anthony after this.
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3: You're pregnant. Congratulations.
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5: Coming up in this newscast, well, today is primary election day in Minnesota, and there has been record turnout during the early voting period, and a man from Staples has been charged in connection to the theft and damage to property belonging to the Honor Flight of North Dakota and Minnesota. And AAA says that gas prices are down in Minnesota and across the area. We'll have more on those stories, but first, the Minnesota Department of Public Safety says so far this year, at least 38 people have died in speed-related crashes, and more than 200 people have lost their lives on Minnesota roadways. They say there is a way to stop this from taking place. They say slow down, pay attention, never drive impaired, and wear your seatbelt. For drivers who do speed, officers are ready to make the stop. They say they would rather send you home with a ticket than have to tell your family that you're not coming home. And a 74-year-old man from Staples is facing theft and damage to property charges after he allegedly confessed to stealing a trailer belonging to the Honor Flight of North Dakota and Minnesota. The trailer and its contents went missing from the Moorhead American Legion back on August 3rd. Officials say Robert Andert, 74, of Staples, has been arrested in connection to the incident. The trailer reportedly contained $30,000 worth of shirts, tumblers, folding tables, and carts. Police reportedly found the burn pile at Andert's property after they identified him as a suspect and got a search warrant. Andert agreed to return the undamaged trailer, which his wife was under the impression that he had bought. He reportedly burned all the contents in that trailer. Well, today is primary election day in Minnesota. Secretary of State Steve Simon says they have already seen record turnout in early voting for a primary in a non-election, a non-presidential election year. Simon stated yesterday that election officials have accepted a record 206,196 absentee and mail ballots. According to the report, 99,053 were returned by mail and 107,143 were cast in person. Here locally, Auditor Treasurer Vicki Doling of Douglas County had some early voting numbers for us yesterday as well.
6: We've had 961 people vote absentee thus far. That's including 569 of those voted during our early voting polling place here at the county. We've got a new process set up forward by which voters can come in here. We've got the county boardroom set up like a polling place, so voters come in, vote absentee, and can feed their ballot into a tabulator right away. We'll also have that process going starting October 16th ahead of the November 3rd general election.
5: Now, Doling says the local school board race in District 206 could drive up the numbers today as well.
6: You can only vote one column in the primary. You either pick the Democrat farmer labor column or you pick the Republican column and you vote just in that column. So we have the partisan side of the ballot. We also have this year a nonpartisan side for School District 206 here in Alexandria has a primary runoff for a school board seat for which three candidates had filed. So we've got it's still a vote for one, but the top two, those that get the top two results will move on to the general election.
5: By the way, Minnesota historically is number one in the nation in voter turnout in the general election. Polls will be open at most locations until 8 p.m. tonight. To find out where to vote, go to the Secretary of State's website. And again, it is primary election day in the state. Hamline University political science professor David Schultz says today's contest will help determine whether Republicans can put together a ticket capable of ending a long drought in statewide elections.
7: Are the Republicans in a position of nominating two statewide candidates who could break nearly a 20-year streak where they have not won statewide office?
5: Republicans have not won a statewide election, including the governor's office here in Minnesota, for 20 years. And there's a chance this could be a record-setting primary in Minnesota for voter turnout. There have already been, again, a record number of early voters. Secretary of State Steve Simon says the previous record was between 22% and 23% turnout in 2018.
8: That, again, was due, at least in my judgment, to some really compelling contests. There was a gubernatorial primary that year on both sides. There were other races that captivated people and that were otherwise close. All that is to say, I think if we met or exceeded that, that would be pretty extraordinary. That would be the new modern day high.
5: And NAMI Minnesota is raising concerns about an increase in suicide rates among younger children. Executive Director Marcus Schmidt says recent deaths in Brainerd underscore the need to connect kids with help.
9: What we know is that there is an alarming uptick in suicide, particularly among our kids ages 10 to 14. And unfortunately, we saw that play out in Brainerd recently.
5: Now, he does say parents, teachers, coaches, and others who work with children should know how to recognize warning signs and connect young people with support. And the final Fall of Fresh of the season took place last evening at City Park. Church and other members of the community gathered last evening for an evening of food, music, and fellowship. Mercy's Challenge performed last evening. The event was hosted by Common Ground Coffee House. Three of these Fall of Fresh gatherings took place over the summer. Next month, another community event called Feeding of the 5001 will take place coming up September 12th. Well, gas prices are down across Minnesota this week. That's according to AAA, which says the current average cost per gallon is now $3.83 per gallon here in the state, which is more than a 10-cent drop compared to last week's prices. Nationally, the average cost per gallon is now at $4. In Douglas County, according to AAA, gas prices average $3.94 per gallon as of this morning. Polk County, it averages $3.92 per gallon. And in Stearns County, gas prices average a lower $3.85 per gallon as of this morning. And the Minnesota Twins halted a two-game skid with a 9-5 home win over Baltimore last night at Target Field. Twins manager Derek Shelton says the offense was big in this game, as was the pitching.
10: started right with Amar. I mean, just an overall good game, played really well, had consistent at-bats, you know, big bunt there that kind of propelled that inning, and then Josh kind of put an exclamation mark on it. But ultimately, it starts with what Dean did. I mean, to be able to control the emotions going out against your ex-team and be as efficient as he was. I mean, he gave up the one hit. It was a swinging bunt, but he set the tone the entire day.
5: Now, game two of that three-game series is tonight at 6:40 p.m. from Target Field. And that's a look at your news. I'm Mark Anthony.
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0: 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Of course, that's the old senior center in Alexandria. Just a few activities for today. Bridge A is underway, running until 3. 1 to 2 is chair yoga and 6 to 8 this evening, North Door Jam, which I believe must be a musical outfit. That's what I'm thinking anyway. Free summer meals at Woodland Elementary Cafeteria. They are at 1410 South McKay Avenue in Alexandria. It's open Monday through Friday. Breakfast is served from 7:30 to 9, and lunch is served from 11 a.m. to 1 p.m. Menus posted at alexschools.org. And the number, if you need more information, is 762-3315. Kids 18 and under eat free. This is going on now through August the 18th, which just so happens to be exactly 1 week away. So you have a week. They don't do it on the weekend. So you just have these days. This is coming up next Tuesday. The 18th will be their final day. Medicare workshop. Corina Douglas will discuss the basics in Medicare and your options. She'll hold these workshops the second Wednesday of every month. It's tomorrow through September. Workshops will be held at Encore, which again is at 414 Hawthorne Street. So, yeah, the second Wednesday of each month, that would be tomorrow, August the 12th. To register, you can call 762-2087, 762-208 with a 7. 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And for the listing of concert schedule, go to the Red Willow Arts Coalition Facebook page. So August the 20th, what does that mean? We have two more shows, the 13th and the 20th. So you'll get in on that before it's done for the season. Open skate times at Prime West Health Runestone Community Center this coming Friday, the 14th, 9 a.m. to 5 p.m. is $3 per skater. No pucks or sticks allowed. And you can rent skates at Cowing Robards in downtown. And that's it. That's a look at the community calendar. We'll cut it right there. We'll come back with funeral announcements momentarily.
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3: This is Weatherology. I'm meteorologist Bella Pittman with your Alexandria Lakes area forecast. Partly sunny this afternoon with a high of 83. Tonight, scattered showers and thunderstorms, mostly cloudy with a low of 62. Showers and storms continue early Wednesday morning before tapering off, leaving mostly sunny skies and a high of 80. Cool air moves in over the late week, partly sunny Thursday with a high of 79. For KXRA, I'm meteorologist Bella Pittman.
0: Well, there you go. Thank you, Bella. 79 degrees in the Lakes area now, and we're looking for that high of 83 a little bit later this afternoon. Funeral announcements now for your Tuesday, August the 11th. Dolores Winky Andert, 96, of rural Starbuck, died on August the 6th. Funeral services will be held at 11 a.m. on Saturday, August 15th at Emmanuel Lutheran Church in Starbuck. Visitation will be on Friday, August 14th from 5 to 7 p.m. at Hoplin Hitchcock Funeral Home in Glenwood. And that'll continue from 10 to 11 a.m. on Saturday at the church prior to the service. Arrangements are with the Hoplin Hitchcock Funeral Home of Glenwood for Dolores Winky Andert, 96, of rural Starbuck. Wallace V. or Wally Schlosser, 77, of Nelson, died on Saturday, August the 8th. A mass of Christian burial will be held August 17th at 11 a.m. at St. Nicholas Catholic Church in Belle River. Full military honors accorded by Minnesota Honor Guard and Veterans Memorial Honor Guard. Interment will take place at Minnesota State Veterans Cemetery in Little Falls at a later date. Visitation is Sunday, August the 16th from 4 to 7 p.m. at Lynn Family Funeral Home in Alexandria. That'll continue 1 hour prior to the service at the church. Arrangements are with the Lynn Family Funeral Home and cremation services for Wally Schlosser, 77, of Nelson. And that's a look at funeral announcements on People Radio, KXRA. A full listing can always be found at our website. That's voiceofalexandria.com. Just look under the announcements tab, and you'll find all of the information that you need right now. We're looking for the Linder Farm Network's Midday Farm Review, and that's coming right up.
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3: 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I'm Linda Brecky. 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
4: Linda, good afternoon.
3: Well, Dan Lemke is on the holiday vacations trip to Norway this week, the tour of Norway with his wife, Jackie. They're hosting the trip. Dan, how's it going?
5: Oh, it's going wonderfully, Linda. We've had some very good weather. Spent a couple days in Oslo. That's where we started off. And then yesterday, we were at Lillehammer, site of the 1994 Olympics, got to tour that lovely little city. Now, today, we were traveling across, seeing some more of the fjords and into a little bit more of actually the fruit-producing country here in parts of southern Norway here. Actually, it's kind of surrounded by apple trees and plum trees and cherry trees. We also have a glacier out our hotel window, so it's been a fantastic trip. Got 21 folks representing a number of different Minnesota communities. Got folks from the Mankato area, from Faribault, from Wilmer, Clarkfield. So well represented across the listening area. But we did have a chance to see one of the longest waterfalls here in Norway, about a 600-foot fall. Very impressive. Again, we're getting into the fjord countryside where it's just jagged hills and incredible beauty.
3: Thanks, Dan, for that update. And Dan Lemke again in Norway this week. Corey, sounds like they're having a great time.
4: Oh, that sounds beautiful up there.
3: He said the temperatures were in the 50s. So,
4: yeah, that's maybe pushing it a little bit for the coolness some of us.
3: Sounds nice and refreshing, though.
4: It really does.
3: It does. Speaking of nice and refreshing, is that what we're going to be looking at this week?
4: Not quite to that level, but we're going to get ourselves down into the 70s by the time we get into Thursday and beyond, it looks like. But another couple of days here in the lower 80s. And maybe a pop-up shower or two, mostly during the overnight hours as we move forward here. But there was definitely some nasty storms in eastern Iowa here earlier today after we went off the air this morning. They were actually starting to put out warnings for up to 80-mile-an-hour winds. Ew. In those. And they did have some confirmation of up to 70 and 75 in many areas. So thankfully, Minnesota missed out on that part.
3: Meanwhile, some parts of our region remain dry in southwest Minnesota. We'll talk about that today.
4: Yeah, and we're hoping that maybe we can get some rainfall in there for them here as we go closer to the weekend.
3: And we'll be back with your markets ahead of tomorrow's USDA report. Back in a moment.
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3: In Chicago, September corn 436 and a quarter down 2. December 460 down 1 3/4. September beans 1149 and a half down 12 1/4. November soybeans 1166 and a half down 13. January also down 13. September soybean meal 305.50 steady. September soybean oil, 68.32, down 121. September Chicago wheat, 6.27¾, down 12¾. Minneapolis, September 6.57½, that's down 12½. Live cattle today, August now at 232.95, down 32. October 226.55, down, now down 45. December down 10. Feeder cattle, September up 60 at 345.10. October lean hogs, 83.35, down 32. December 74.20 and down 92.
4: Class 3 milk for August, 16.58, down 14. September, 17.44, down 4. And October, 17.62, down 10. The cash cheese trade this afternoon, 154¾ for the barrels, which is unchanged. We're also unchanged on the blocks at 160½. ADM corn processing in Marshall, August, 40 under September. September, 30 under September. ADM soybean processing Mankato, August and the first half of September, 5 over November.
3: CHS basis levels, Fairmont beans, August 10 under November. And the first half of September, 20 under November. Mankato soybean CHS, last half of September, 35 under November. Savage corn, August, 35 under September. Winona corn, August, 48 under September. The Dow Industrial Average is a little lower right now. The Dow is down 91. S&P 500 down 19. NASDAQ Composite down 167. And the U.S. Dollar Index is up 0.057. We'll be back. We'll hear from Ron McDaniel in a moment.
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3: Joining us, Ron McDaniel, Abbott Futures. And Ron, we've had a lower look to corn, soybeans, and wheat ahead of tomorrow's USDA report. What are you following?
5: Well, indeed, the crop ratings came out, and they did show slippage yesterday afternoon, and we responded early in the overnight with higher market prices. And then we began to roll over, and part of it was attributed to Pakistan, maybe had a peace agreement. Now at mid-morning, the Iranians have said no dice, so we're back to square one. And so crude oil has gone from down 3-4 to up 1, but we cannot get a lift in these grain and bean markets. And I think it's the fact that the crop is still rated pretty good. And in fact, with the rains that are coming through the heart of the belt, most analysts think that we're holding a trendline soybean yield. That wouldn't go over very good up in North Dakota, I realize. But that's the guess, that we're going to hold near trendline. And yeah, the reason it's a little worrisome, we've got the public funds quite long, have been long in beans for some time. They got longer in corn. And we've got the chart people, the technicals, now kind of getting into action here on the soybeans. If we were to close below 1167 on the November, we're kind of in a breakdown. We're breaking through a neckline on the head and shoulders. It sort of measures 40, 50, 60 cent lower, which would be okay if we had harvest pressure. But here we sit right at that threshold as I'm speaking to you. And then on the corn, it's the same type of thing.
10: We've retraced halfway back of the whole move from the bottom to the top made in the spring. And we sitting here kind of can go either way, but at 460 D's corn, we're about 3 cents away from breaking down. And we are beginning to hear about cash markets getting heavier, basis weakening. It's August, and if you've got your crop getting made, you start thinking about cleaning bins, moving stuff to town, and there seems to be that sort of pressure. So I think it's getting ready for a report where we're a little worried we might find extra corn acres. I'm not sure I know where that all comes from, but that's what you hear talked about. It happened last year. We did find some phantom 1.5 million acres of corn, and that would sort of tip the apple cart probably if that happened tomorrow.
3: Ron McDaniel, Abbott Futures. More in a moment.
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4: The national hog slaughter numbers for today, 479,000. That is up from a week ago when we had 473,000. And last year at this time, 481,577. Barrels and gilts, the national negotiated carcass weighted average 96.96 with a 5-day rolling average at 97.80. And the Iowa, Minnesota 5-day rolling average is at 98.08. Pork cutout plant report carcass 102.79, which is up 98.
3: And the box beef cutout values today, choice 370.38. That's down 104. Select 350.19 and down 65. Central Livestock, Zimbrota. Finished beef steers 233 to 241. And finished beef heifers also 233 to 241. Finished dairy cross steers and heifers 227 to 238.50. Finished dairy steers 219 to 231.50. Market cows mostly 135 to 159. And market bulls at Central Zimbrota 172.5 up to 215. Corey has your weather in a moment.
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4: Rainfall, for the most part, has left Minnesota here this midday, and we now await the breaking of some of the clouds, which will allow us to work our way into the middle 70s, where many are sitting now, compared to, we'll be in the 80s for the afternoon highs. Now, we also have some of that sticky feel in far southern Minnesota here as well. Dew points hanging out in the lower to middle 70s right now. Additional chances for showers and thunderstorms will return to much of the area by tomorrow night as a very slow-moving frontal system sets up closer to Minnesota, but the chances for rainfall, better chances for rainfall, will be Friday afternoon and into early parts of Saturday. But overall, tonight looking very similar to how Monday ended, with a few clouds throughout the evening, then a chance for a shower or thunderstorm or two after midnight, which should clear out by a little after daybreak or so tomorrow for our Wednesday, as highs will once again top out in the lower 80s, with at least some sunshine expected in the afternoon. Now, we will have another chance for showers and thunderstorms tomorrow night, as some cooler air also begins to filter in, and we fall back into the lower 60s overnight, with winds continuing to be very light out of the northwest, or northeast rather, at around 5 miles per hour. Thursday looking to be maybe the nicest day out of the week, as daytime highs drop down into the 70s across the board, with a mix of sun and clouds across the state, leading into a quiet night as well, with lows in the upper 50s and lower 60s. Then chances for showers and thunderstorms return by Friday afternoon and into the overnight, with highs to end the work week in those middle 70s, which those temperatures look to carry into the weekend as well. And we could be a bit more unsettled, with a couple chances for showers and thunderstorms again Saturday and into Saturday night, before we get an opportunity to just kind of calm things down, stabilize it all as we get into Sunday with more sunshine. And that also goes into Monday, highs lower to middle 70s with overnight lows in the upper 50s. And that's a look at your weather here on the Linder Farm Network.
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3: Minnesota Biofuels Association Executive Director Brian Warner says there has been movement over the past week or so to get year-round E15 up and running in California. A bill was passed and signed into law, but there have definitely been hurdles.
20: Yeah, they have. So they last week, the California Air Resources Board, which is their sort of state-level EPA in California, did move forward with a proposed rulemaking process that would allow year-round E15 in California. So they are starting the rulemaking process of trying to finalize those rules to allow it. And so, you know, I think that's, again, just another step in the process here of getting us closer to having E15 in the state of California, which would be a huge market opportunity and also just offer relief for gas prices in a state that, you know, has the highest gas prices in the entire country.
3: Brian Warner, Executive Director of the Minnesota Biofuels Association.
4: The Steele, Waseca, and Freeport County area has had some beneficial rain over the past couple of weeks, and Brian Weller, Dairyland seed agronomist, says the corn crop is maturing fast with growing degree units ahead of average.
21: So in looking at GDUs, and I typically use a planting date, 25th, so when we look at that, we're about between 125 to potentially 150 GDUs or more ahead of basically what we would call average. So depending upon what your quote-unquote average GDU per day is, we might be 4 to 5, maybe even 7 days further along in crop development than what we typically are. So, you know, right now when we look at corn, we're definitely an R4 in some of the earlier planted products and earlier maturing products. Some of the later planted products were probably at R3 and later maturing products. But if we say R3, R4, I think that hits 95% of what we have. With that being said, R5 is when we start to see kernels starting to dent. And in walking fields, I've seen just a few maybe plants here and there, maybe a hybrid or two, that we are starting to see a few things dent. So the crop, the corn crop, is definitely maturing fast.
4: And Weller says soybean plants are progressing nicely.
21: Most definitely. Yeah, we're hitting, you know, that R3, R4. So R3 is beginning seed when we see a 3/16-inch pod on one of the four uppermost nodes. And then R4 is when we see a 3/4-inch pod at one of the, again, upper foremost nodes. But soybeans, we're starting to see them progress a little bit. I don't want to say R5, because I haven't seen it yet, but I wouldn't be surprised if we don't see some seeds starting to develop in one of the upper foremost nodes of the plant.
3: There is a range of crop conditions in the Rock, Nobles, Cottonwood, and Jackson County area, according to Jim Nesseth with Extended Ag Services.
0: Well, Nobles and Rock County are dry. You know, there's some producers that said they've had maybe an inch and a half of rain, you know, in the last 6 to 8 weeks. So it's always been enough moisture to have that crop looking good, but it's starting to go backwards, no question about that. And a lot of the corn is turning, and the light areas are really kind of almost shut down in some places. So it looks tough there. And then you get on the eastern part of our trade area, Eastern Jackson County and some parts of Cottonwood County, they've been catching some rains and stuff looks just incredibly good. And there could be a really big crop there. So, and then the area in between those two are, you know, they're hanging in there, but we certainly could use some more moisture.
3: And there are some earlier corn varieties that are starting to dent, according to NASA.
0: Oh, we've got some corn. Some of that earlier corn is starting to dent. So it's moved along really fast. Most everything's in the dough stage. And so I think the crop has really moved along fast. It's I think we're looking at an earlier harvest than certainly last year. And the soybeans were, you know, R4, R5s. You know, we're getting to that point where, you know, a couple more weeks maybe we don't have to worry about aphids. And so far those populations have been low. We haven't had anything that we've seen that's close to threshold. So not a lot of insecticide application going on in the soybeans, you know, for soybean aphid.
3: Jim also says farmers will be cutting corn for silage in a couple of weeks.
4: Non-irrigated crops in the Fergus Falls to Wadena area are struggling with the dry conditions, that according to Dave Upsall with Central Crop Consulting.
1: You know, on the western side, we've got some better ground. You know, stuff is trying to hold on. We haven't had a rain here, a decent rain in, probably a month. We've had a couple small 3-4 tenths at two different times. That's really all we've had. And as you go east over into that Wadena area, you know, obviously the irrigated stuff is looking great, but you know, anything that's the dry land, non-irrigated is really, especially over there where it's lighter, is really burning up. Even in the Fergus Falls area where you're on some lighter stuff, it's really struggling. You know, we got some corn that stands, you know, 10 feet tall and tasseled well, but has almost no ear on it. Or very small ear. So it's been a struggle. You know, we had good rain back in early July, and that was kind of our last big rains, and that got us up through tasseling, and then of course that heat came on, and we've really kind of struggled since. And as much as we love the sun and the heat every year, we want to get this crop pushed along to make sure it makes it. It really struggled. It struggled through those 90s, and it was during flowering and pollination, and you can see it even in the crop where it isn't as good as what we expected. I think it's going to be okay. It'd be great if we could get a rain here in the next week, but Every time they put a chance of rain in the forecast, it seems to really dwindle down fast. So,
4: and UPSO also has an update on the sugar beet crop in the Wadena to Fergus Falls area.
1: Sure. You know, the sugar beets are holding kind of a similar thing where the ground is a little bit lighter. They're struggling. Heavier ground, you know, the sugar beets, they really can root down. You know, there a lot of times you'll get a 4-foot root on those down into the deep soil. They look pretty good overall. You know, and as far as the other crops, the alfalfa, I don't know we'll get a final cutting on that. That we, after the last cutting, it really hasn't done much. A little bit of the heavy ground. Some guys may go in and try to take some of the low spots for a little bit of extra forage there. But overall, yeah, alfalfa struggling too.
3: 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More farm news in a moment.
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4: 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Minnesota State climatologist Pete Boulay says a strong El Nino that is being talked about has a tendency to produce cooler conditions in August 1st here in Minnesota.
6: Yeah, and that's interesting. We could segue into what a lot of people are thinking about, the very strong El Nino that's coming, and we're already pretty much at strong El Nino levels. I took a look at history going back to basically the 1950s for strong El Ninos, and there is a correlation for fairly cool August temperatures overall in the state for a strong El Nino.
4: Boulay says a strong El Nino could bring a change from cooler to warmer conditions in the fall and give us a warmer December through February.
6: Yeah, and it's interesting. So what we're going kind of like what the pattern is right now is so far in August, we've been cooler than normal, you know, overall. And that's expected to stay kind of more or less the same. We'll have days where, of course, we'll have some warm conditions. But overall, it seems like the trend for at least the first half, the first 3 weeks of August in the state for below normal temperatures. Now, here's the tricky part is where does the rains fall? That's always been harder to pin down. Temperatures are a little easier with El Nino than precipitation. So as we go into the fall, you know, the tendency for the transition into winter takes place. So somewhere in there, we'll pivot from kind of a coolish pattern to a warmer pattern. And, you know, still the fall, a lot of things can happen.
3: He did say this could give us a warmer December. We'll wrap it up in 2 minutes.
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3: September and December corn both down 2¾. September beans down 12. November down 12¼. Thank you for joining us.
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23: This hour at Town Hall, I'm Bob Agnew in Washington. Another progressive candidate just secured a key nomination.
24: Squad-backed Tennessee State Representative Justin Pearson has won the Democratic nomination in the state's 9th congressional district, the latest sign of the growing influence of the far left. Pearson received endorsements from Alexandria Ocasio-Cortez and other squad members. He will face Republican Brent Taylor, who has President Trump's endorsement, in a newly redrawn district that leans heavily Republican and is rated safe for the GOP. Willie Nelson, The White House.
23: South Carolina selecting a Republican candidate for Senate.
25: In South Carolina, voters have 10 Republican candidates in Tuesday's special election primary to replace the late U.S. Senator Lindsey Graham. Senator Darlene Graham, his sister, appointed to fill the vacant seat, has President Trump's endorsement. She spoke at the renaming ceremony for Joint Base Lindsey Graham.
26: What an honor for my brother, and what a tribute to his 33 years of service.
25: Challengers include Congressman Russell Fry and Ralph Norman, former Governor Mark Sanford, and business owner Mark Lynch. The winner will face Democratic nominee Annie Andrews, a Charleston pediatrician. I'm Jennifer King.
23: Troubling revelations from text messages that have been released by Kentucky Senator Rand Paul and Wisconsin's Ron Johnson from Dr. Fauci's personal cell phone, which was turned over to the Homeland Security Committee. Turns out the former NIH director was telling the public a very different story than he was saying to other health officials in private.
27: The bombshell texts are directly from Anthony Fauci's government-issued cell phone. In early 2021, he expresses concerns privately to the Surgeon General and CDC director about the potential harmful effects of the COVID vaccine on pregnant women. But publicly, he says nothing and continues to push the shots, never once mentioning side effects like a potential miscarriage.
28: Approximately 20,000 pregnant women have been vaccinated with no red flags, as we say.
27: Laura Winters reporting.
23: More at townhall.com.

0: 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Here's the number. They're easy to talk to. 833-34-BIBLE. 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
1: The first and only person to break the sound barrier in a car has his eye on another speed record.
2: British driver Andy Green set the land speed record for a diesel-powered car 20 years ago at Utah's famous Bonneville Salt Flats. Green returns to the lunar-like landscape Tuesday to try to beat that 350.092 mile-per-hour mark, this time with a hydrogen-powered car. The retired Royal Air Force fighter pilot aims to showcase the power of hydrogen as a clean energy alternative. Keith Peters reporting.
1: U.S. stocks have been drifting below recent records while oil prices keep swinging, and uncertainty about when the war with Iran will allow crude oil to flow freely again continue to weigh on investors. Right now on Wall Street, it is the Dow down, not terribly off, but about 80 points right now. The NASDAQ off by 103. You'll find breaking news and analysis at townhall.com. As expected, Tropical Storm Dolphin dumped heavy rain in eastern China, causing a lot of flooding.
3: Dolphin made landfall Sunday evening in Zhenjiang province, with winds of around 93 miles per hour, after bringing heavy rain to northern Taiwan over the weekend. State broadcaster CCTV reports that authorities in Zhejiang province are searching for people trapped in flooded homes and are clearing broken branches from streets, while the authorities warn of risks of severe flooding and landslides in some areas. Before the typhoon hit, more than 300,000 people were preemptively relocated, and Shanghai's two airports cancelled more than 1,300 flights. I'm Charles Villadesma.
1: The Vietnamese aerospace company Vinspace has signed a contract with SpaceX to launch its first satellites in 2027. That marks a big step forward in Vietnam's efforts to develop its own space industry. The satellites will fly on a SpaceX transporter rideshare mission, which carries multiple customer satellites. More details at townhall.com.
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Well, we made it another day. Today, of course, is Tuesday, the Tuesday edition of Swap Shop, where you can buy, sell, trade, give away, sometimes rent. I think there is a rental in here somewhere. And yeah, we could do all that here at Swap Shop. 762-8167 is the number. 762-8167. You can also get us via email at thefolks@layton.media. Got a couple of them new today. The folks at Layton.media, our street address,

0: well, you should know by now, 1312 Broadway Street in Alexandria. Drop something off by at the front office, and they'll put it in the mailbag, and we'll get it on the air for you. Easy, just like that. Let's go to the phone and see what's happening now. Hello, you're on Swap Shop.
1: Hi, I'd like to say we've got a estate sale going on tomorrow. It's starting about 10 o'clock.
0: Uh-huh.
1: It's going to be at 610 Portland Street in Villard, next to St. John's Lutheran Church. There might be prices on some stuff, but everything's got to go make a good offer, and coats and everything out there. So
0: okay. Sounds good.
1: All right. Thank you, sir.
0: Yeah, good luck. Have a good one. And so you have that, an estate sale, 610 Portland Street in Villard. So, yeah, 762-8167 is the number. And, of course, we have the mailbag, and we only hold on to things for 1 week, as you, I'm sure, know. 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It's easy to do. And so let's see what's new today. 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The area code here, my friends, is 218-770-0671, 218-770-0671. Another brand new one, and keep in mind we only do 5 items, not 7 or 10, just 5. This one starts off with an unmarked vintage Wagnerware 17-inch cast iron griddle, excellent condition, $45 there. A short-handled scythe at $5. Dempster Dixie well water hand pump, $55. They have 26 feet of galvanized 1.5-inch chain, and that is, okay, $35. And then how's this? An Earthwise 9-inch corded string trimmer, $15 for that. Pictures are available. Here's the number. 766-0819. 766-0819. We'll set that right over there and go to the phones if I got this right. Hello, you're on Swap Shop.
2: Yes, I have for sale mixed hay, first cutting hay, small bales.
0: Okay.
2: No rain. The number is 533-0767.
0: Okay, wonderful. I got it. Thank you.
2: Yeah, thank you.
0: All righty. And there we have it. 533-0767. 533-0767. And, of course, you know our number, 762-8167. Here's another new one. I think the last new one of the day. It says we have 2 couches. They both recline. There is nothing wrong with it. It's gray in color. Have to pick up in Alexandria, asking $400 for both. I also have it listed on Facebook Marketplace if you want to see the pictures, and you can call or text them at 333-2315. That is 333-2315, cash only. That is that. Hello, you're on Swap Shop.
3: Yes, good afternoon.
0: Thank you.
3: I have a 155x5 brown bales for sale. They're put up dry with no rain. Very nice hay. Phone number 612-432-9346.
0: 9346. Got it.
3: Thank you.
0: All right. Thank you. And area code. I'm still writing this one down, actually. That was a little quick. Area code 612-432-9346. 612-432-9346. Lots of bales going on here. Okay, the 1979 Kennedy pontoon still for sale, 24 foot with newer trailer, Mercury 65 horse outboard, rebuilt carbs, new deck, many updates. They also have a 40-inch flat screen TV. It's not a smart TV, but it's 40 inches for $20. Pretty good deal. Upright vacuum, 4 years old, $20 there. What else? Okay, 2x4 light fixtures, 4 LEDs, $20 each. And lastly, 8-foot light fixtures with 4 LEDs at $20 each there. The number is 304-0925. 304-0925. It says to call after 3 and leave a message. However, it also says no voice messages accepted. So I don't know what to do with that information. But you heard it. That is the way it says it. That's it. Just like that. And here's that rental. I think it's the only rental we have in the mailbag this runaround. So let's see what it says. A very nice two-bedroom twin home located in the west side of Lowry, along with an attached garage and a three-season porch. Everything is on one level, so you don't have to go up any steps. All utilities, such as heat, garbage, and water, are paid for by the owner, except for the electric and the internet, if you decide that you want to have the internet, which I think everybody does. Free lawn mowing and snow removal is provided, along with the use of a washer and dryer at no extra cost. Very safe neighborhood, no smoking, no pets. Looking for a single person or a couple, it must have good references and definitely a good credit score. Rent is $1,300. It's very clean and new paint. The number 491-8243, 491-8243, and it is available now. Indeed. What did we say here? Okay, yeah, I should know this. West side of Lowry. Yeah. Well, well, well. For sale here, a 2005 Yamaha sled, 1,000cc four-stroke, 3,000 miles, long track, oil filter change and cover, runs great, $2,950, with an 8x10 tilt trailer, $3,600 cash. That's the way it says it, my friends. The number is 282-6097. 282-6097. One more before we take our first break. It's going by so fast. These folks, it's a wanted item. They're looking for a 16-foot tandem axe trailer with 2-foot dovetail with at least a 5,000-pound axles. It has to be 83 inches wide between the fenders with fold-up ramps. That is very specific. That's what they're looking for. And the number is 219-0912, 219-0912. Swap shop number is 762-8167. Time is 1:17. Give us a call during the break if you'd like. We'll put you on hold and you'll be up next. Here we go.
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5: I was thinking.
6: Yeah?
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6: Not even surgery?
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6: But they chose here.
5: Yep. We've got the best of both worlds right here. Alamere Health. It's better here.
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4: 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The number is 491-6316, 491-6316. As we move on down the line. Okay. I tried to do this one right. It's just one long sentence, and I tried to put in the commas where I thought they belonged, but we'll have to see here. For sale, a 2017 Silverado LTZ 4x4. It's black. It says Z71 off-road, 5.3 V8, runs great, $222,000. They're looking to see $12,500 cash. And they have four Chevy 20-inch chrome rims with like-new Pirelli, 285, 65, 20. $450 there. And you can call 282-6097, 282-6097. And looking at the phone, everything in this studio that we're working out of for the next couple of days at least, and we have been for the last week and a half, everything is backwards. That's why I've got the phone is on the wrong side, and I'm reaching around. I don't have any room to. It's just crazy. But the new studio is going to be fantastic, so we look forward to that. For sale here, a one-piece 36-inch by 36-inch 50-grid sandpaper grit, I guess you would say in that case, if it's sandpaper. This is for a floor sander. It's new, $25. We have two little Tykes chairs. One is red. One is blue, just like an adult folding yard chair without arms, seats roughly 10 inches by 12 inches, $4 a pair. Next on the list, a brand new 70-piece Crescent tool kit in molded box with wrenches and sockets, etc., $55. They have a volleyball net and ball. The net is missing one pole, which is a apparently, an easy fix. And what here? There's one more. Last on the list, two sinks. One is a white cast iron at $25, and the other is an aluminum. They're both clean. The aluminum is $20. Area code in this case is 218-338-4161. 218-338-4161. 61. And it goes just like that. And we'll go to the phones. Hello, you're on Swap Shop.
5: Yes, good afternoon.
4: Thank you.
5: I've got that mobility scooter, the Roadster, you can take that off.
4: Oh, really?
5: Yep.
4: Okay. Well, I'll go back and find it. You got it sold off, huh?
5: No, we didn't sell it. We something went wrong with the battery now, so I got to get that checked out.
4: It's a new battery.
5: Yeah. Anyway, I've got a router, brand new Craftsman, still in the case, $35.
4: Okay.
5: And I got a 5-gallon pail of cucumbers. They're bigger to some not real small, but smaller.
4: Okay.
5: And that's free.
4: Oh.
5: Yep.
4: All righty. And what's the number there?
5: 763-3982.
4: 3982. Sounds good. Have a good day.
5: Thank you. You too.
4: Oh, there we go. 763-3982. 763-3982. And I found the Roadster Mobility Scooter. It is no longer available. And so I just filed it away. Swap Shop number is 762-8167. 762-8167. 25 minutes now after 1 o'clock. Back to the mailbag. For sale, aluminum four-wheel walker with seat and brakes, shower chair, stool riser with arms. That is how it reads. In addition to that, we're looking at a Vortex 10x50 Razor UHD binoculars with the case and harness. It is new in the box, lifetime warranty, never been out of the house. Okay, 808-8211, 808-8211. As we move on through, yeah, I wonder if we did this one before today. No, we didn't. I read this yesterday. I remember. Okay, for sale, floor lamp, $20. They also have folding stadium chairs with the back to use on bleachers for sporting events. There's two of them. They are a navy in color. What would that be? Is that blue? I assume. Both for $20. Good deal. 218-770-0671. Call or text preferred for photos. 218-770-0671. And that goes right there. I think that looking at this pile that I have, I maybe have 20 or so items left in the mailbag. So, you know the drill. If I run out and don't get any more calls, we'll find something else to do. Swap Shop will be done for the day. Right now, we can look at this item for sale, a 2015 custom redone 18-foot car trailer with 6,000-pound winch, all like new, make an offer. However, it says $2,500 or less, titled new tabs, ready, as it says. Also, they have a 1939 Model A John Deere complete, all their needs restored, $800. As is. And the number is 282-6097, 282-6097. Swap Shop number is 762-8167. Got about 2 minutes before we get to our next break, in which we will look at the weatherology forecast and see if it's gotten any warmer. Last we heard, it was 79. And if I look back here, I do believe that it was still 79 at noon, so we're just sitting pretty. We'll see if that changes. Here's a wanted item. They're looking for a late 60s Pontiac Rally wheel, 15-inch. No center cap needed. Leave them a message with specifics, and they will return your call, preferably in the Alexandria or surrounding areas. That is us. The number is 250-5940, 250-5940. And I think this one got stuck. Okay, another wanted item. Let's see what we have here. They're looking for a 1970s through 1980s Enduro motorcycle, 125 to 250 cc, something in the $500 price range, and the brand doesn't matter. In addition to that, they're looking for a Honda three-wheeler, 125 to 250 cc as well on that. Area code is 218-282-0386, 218-282-0386. And there we go. Now we're getting some calls, so I put some of them on hold and go back to caller number one. Hello, you're on Swap Shop.
6: Hi there. I am giving away roughly 35 gently used backpacks. I have collected them over the past year for those families who really don't want to afford the expensive ones this fall.
4: Yeah.
6: So, many different colors, many different brands, maybe best for elementary, but there are probably several that would work for middle schoolers as well.
4: Sure.
6: My number?
4: Yeah.
6: 320-760-5924.
4: 5924. Okay, have a great day. Thank you.
6: Thank you. You too.
4: Alrighty. And that, my friends, is free. We like that. 760-5924. 760-5924. We had somebody on hold, and they went away. Oh, no. Well, let me see here. We'll take that break that I told you about. I have three items left in the mailbag, and we are at 1:30 in the afternoon on the Tuesday edition of Swap Shop. Give me a call during the break at 762-8167. We'll get you on the air and we'll see what we can do.
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16: This is Weatherology. I'm meteorologist Ray Miller with your Alexandria Lakes area forecast. Partly sunny this afternoon with a high temperature of 83 degrees and winds out of the northeast at 5 to 10. Tonight, a chance of showers and storms, mainly after midnight, with a low temperature around 62. Chance of thunderstorms early Wednesday, otherwise sunny, high of 80. Thursday, partly sunny, high of 79. Friday, chance of showers and storms, with a high temperature of 76. For KXRA, I'm meteorologist Ray Miller.
4: Thank you, Ray. Well, no, it's still 79 degrees in the lakes area. Humidity is at 58%. Dew point 63 degrees and a southeast wind now at 6 miles an hour. Looking for the high of 83 a little bit later. Average high would be 80. That's pretty close. Sunsets this evening, folks, at 8:36. And that's the update from Weatherology. It is the Tuesday edition of Swap Shop. Like I said, give us a call at 762-8167. There was somebody calling in during the break, and I'd put them on hold, and they'd hang up. Then they would call again. I'd put them on hold, and they would hang up. And then they called in again, and I suppose they just want to hear it ring. And it did, as we did the weather, and then they hung up. So hopefully they call back again while during these next three from the mailbag. This one says for sale, four-place bicycle carrier for receiver hitch. It is a Reese brand. It has never been used. And let's see. 445-9260. 445-9260. For that there. Okay. This one says, as it reads, is a 1975 International Bean fire truck. In parentheses, it says Verndale, Aldrich, Wadena areas. This has been parked in a shed for a few years, purchased as a project. However, there was no time to work on it, so it needs a new home. $3,000 our best offer, located out near Motona. Call or text for details at 808-9235. 808-9235. And here we go. It's the last one that we have for today's swap shop for sale. Log frame futon, 79 inches long, excellent condition, and they're asking $250. The number here is 815-7362, 815-7362. And that is what we have for the mailbag. What I'm going to do here is we'll listen into some Vikings information, Vikings training camp, and then when that's wrapped up, if I don't have any phone calls by then we'll wrap it up and we'll find some other kind of broad programming, which is not hard to find around here.
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18: From Middle Tennessee State University to the University of Tennessee, and then as a Miami Hurricane, and now he's in purple with the Vikings. Third-round draft pick Jacoby Thomas joins us. And Jacoby, you've had quite the journey so far, but now you're a rookie with the Vikings. Tell us about that journey in college, getting to where you were and really starred like in that semifinal game for the Hurricanes. That had to be a big moment for you as well.
19: Yeah, my journey is, it's one of many blessings. You know, I had great coaches everywhere I went, but it's not where you start, it's how you finish. And that was the biggest thing for me, is I wanted to finish somewhere where I could leave a mark and be cared about more than just a player, as a person too. And shout out Coach Harris at Miami. He really brought my love for football and also upgraded my understanding of the game and really made this dream possible. So all the thanks to him.
18: About that maturity last year, what in your game did go from this level to that level? Explain that to fans.
19: I would say mentally, and my coaches having trust in me and allowing me to be the player that I am, and they really just gave me the keys to the defense last year and just let me play and let me run it. And when I'm comfortable out there, I'm a different person. So I think that's really the secret.
18: All right, hey, we'll talk that comfort zone in the NFL when we come back.
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18: We're with Vikings safety Jacoby Thomas. And Jacoby, you mentioned before the break about comfort zone with coaching. Now you're in Coach Brian Flores' defense, a complicated one, but a fun one. A lot of players tell me. How excited are you to be in this scheme?
19: Oh man, I'm more than excited. This is where I wanted to be. Coach Flo and me had, you know, great connection since my top 30 visit. I know how much this game means to him and how much it means to me, and the ability that I have in this defense is unbelievable up to what I can measure to be. But it's exciting, man. I love Coach Flo, and having a great coach like that, especially a guy like Josh Metellus being in my room, such a great leader, such a great person, man. And he's not spoken about enough about who he is. So having a guy like that, man, it makes it all the more fun to be here.
18: Jacoby, thanks for your time. Really appreciate you. Have a great 26. Welcome to Minnesota.
19: Yes, sir. Thank you so much. You as well.
18: Jacoby Thomas, everybody. That concludes this one. Next time, I'm Neil Roberts.
0: You've been listening to Training Camp Today, brought to you in part by Four Bears Casino and Lodge near Newtown, North Dakota, by Margaritaville on Fort Myers Beach, and by Herd and Horns, your NDSU Bison headquarters across from campus.
4: And indeed, it is the Tuesday edition of Swap Shop. We did get a call. Well, we had a couple, but some didn't want to wait, so we'll just go to this call. Hello, you're on Swap Shop.
1: Yes, I have a Husqvarna 350 chainsaw. It's either a 14 or 16 or 18 inch. I'm not sure how they measure it. Okay.
4: All righty.
1: And nice shape. $150 to take it home.
4: Okay.
1: It has a case with it as well.
4: Very good. All right.
1: Case and a little greaser gun.
4: Okay.
1: Yeah. Wedge and so on.
4: Sure.
1: Complete.
4: Okay.
1: 815-0247.
4: 0247. Okay. Thank you very much.
1: You bet.
4: Have a good day. And that, my friends, is the last caller of the day for Swap Shop. The number, again, is 815-0247. 815-0247. Swap Shop done for the day. We'll be back, obviously, tomorrow, Wednesday. The show is Monday through Saturday. But, keep that in mind. We'll talk to you again tomorrow.

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9: 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This week, we have a special visitor from the Secretary of State's office, and we'll learn about the 2026 Joint Retiree Appreciation Day. Steve Simon is Minnesota's 22nd Secretary of State and has served as the state's Chief Elections Administrator since 2015. He also served 10 years in the Minnesota House of Representatives. And Melanie Hazelip, did I say that right?
10: You got
9: Hazelip?
10: It.
9: All right, perfect. Serves as the Voter Outreach Director for the Secretary of State. She's a longtime advocate for civic engagement and has spent nearly a decade working in voter outreach. Secretary Simon and Melanie, welcome to Minnesota Military Radio.
11: Thanks. Thanks for having us. It's great to be with you.
9: All right. Good to have a special guest. We love having our elected officials on the program. It's just great to be able to have you, reach out and really talk directly to our listeners. And we've got a pretty important topic that we want to cover today. I get you for three segments today. We're going to talk a lot about voting and the importance of voting, how to vote and do all the things in between. And so we'll get to all that, but I do want to make sure we maximize the time that I have with you. And I'll start with you, Secretary Simon, because you know what? Public service, it has a lot of forms. You've spent quite a number of years yourself in public service. And I'm just wondering, what was it that really inspired you to go into public service?
11: You know what? Thanks for the question, because as I think back on it, it's really kind of when I was in elementary school. It started at the breakfast table, believe it or not. My parents had two written hard copy news sources. They subscribed to the daily paper, which in our case was the Star Tribune. I'm dating myself here, but this is in the days where it was literally delivered to the door.
9: It was either the Tribune or the Pioneer Press, if I remember right.
11: Right, that's right. Yeah. So we had the Star Tribune, and they subscribed to Time Magazine.
9: Okay.
11: Those were the two, and they were just lying around, right? My parents never forced me. They never said, eat your vegetables and read your Star Tribune or anything like that. But it was just sitting there. I'd come to breakfast before school and it was sitting there. I'd look at the headlines on whatever the subject was, a sports score or a weather event or the economy or a war somewhere. And that was interesting to me just as a kid. But then over time, that morphed into a feeling of, okay, well, all right, Star Tribune, thank you for telling me what happened yesterday. But what do I want the headline to be tomorrow?
9: Sure,
11: right?
9: Yeah.
11: Like if I could wave a magic wand, what do I wish it to be? And to me anyway, that led to an interest in, okay, well, how can you affect that? How can you make the headline tomorrow or next week be something that you think it should be? And to me, that meant something public service oriented. I got interested in public affairs and current events and government and politics and those kinds of things. So it really snowballed from there for me. It just started out with like headlines at the breakfast table on the newspaper that we subscribe to.
9: Now, I do have to ask, you know, the initial view of the newspaper, did you go to the comics first and then eventually get to those headlines, or how did that transition?
11: Totally. No, I would go, I would have to fight my dad for the sports section.
9: Of course, yeah.
11: That was first. He usually beat me to it. And then I go to, like, you're right, the comics and things like that. But you couldn't escape. The front page was all the newsy stuff, and I started to get interested in that.
9: Yeah, that's awesome. Melanie, I want to bring you into the conversation. You're the voter outreach director. And, you know, when people think about the Secretary of State's office, of course, elections are always the first thing that they're thinking about. There's a ton of stuff, ton of people doing work behind the scenes. So I'm just wondering if you might be able to tell us a little bit about what you do and the importance of the role that you have within the Secretary of State's office.
10: Yeah, thank you. Thanks for having us. I spend my days just making sure that eligible Minnesotans know how to vote across Minnesota. I do that by working with partners all around the state. Anybody who's willing to partner with our office and nonpartisan voter education and outreach will partner with, whether it's businesses, schools, nonprofits, community organizations, community leaders. Our office has all of the resources and the information, and we just need help getting that information to Minnesota voters so that they know how to access our elections. And so that's what I spend my days doing, is working with those partners around the state and making sure that their communities and their networks know how to access voting.
9: Yeah, no, that's important. And we're going to talk about some of the things that, you know, can be done a little bit later on. And it is important to communicate, you know, so obviously you're on today and, you know, we're going to talk about those things. You know, part of this show, we, of course, bring on people who have served or support the military in one way or another. And, you know, that service, of course. But outside of what you all do, your official type of responsibilities, I'm just wondering kind of like what really shaped, or what experiences shaped your desire to do that? You know, Secretary, you talked about reading the newspaper and the headlines of yesterday. But I'm just wondering if there are specific values or experiences you've had over the course of your life that led you to wanting to lead or go into this type of service. And Melanie, I want to start with you on that one.
10: Sure. So being of service is a core value for my family particularly. And about 10 years ago, I realized that I just wanted to find a way to be of service. And I think like many people, there were a million different issues that I could have thought of that were important to me and that I would want to make an impact for. And I just kept coming back to elections and voting and the ballot box. And no matter what issue I could have chosen to donate my time to, they all roads lead back to the ballot box. So if we didn't have a healthy and robust, secure democracy, none of those issues mattered anyway. And so about 10 years ago, I showed up to an organizing meeting at my library, my local library. And the next meeting, they asked me to bring snacks. And then the next meeting, I somehow co-founded a little grassroots voting rights group.
9: Wow, so, isn't that crazy?
10: Yeah.
9: What about you, Secretary?
11: I got to say, as I sort of think back, I had really good role models, including my dad. I am the proud son of a proud Army veteran. He's no longer with us, but the stories he would tell us, me and my sister and our mom, about his time in the military, it was brief. It was back when there was a draft.
9: Mm-hmm.
11: And the things he learned, the people he met, the skills he got, he often called it, even though he had quite a formal education elsewhere and degrees and things like that, he said the best education in his life was the U.S. Army.
9: Yeah, I can't argue with that.
11: And he would, the stories that show, now this was 1958,
9: sure,
11: mind you. So it was a long time ago, but I'm really impacted by his stories about here he was, this guy from Minnesota. He's in a platoon with people from all over the country, all different walks of life. I mean, you name it. He had great stories about particular individuals and the things he learned and the perspective that it gave to him. And he passed that on to me. I have not been in the military, but my dad really imparted to me and my sister and our whole family this idea of service, and his time in the military really meant a lot to him, to his dying day.
9: Yeah, no, that's great. And, you know, obviously, I'm biased, right? I mean, I served for almost 32 years. I think there's a place for everybody to serve in our military. I would hope that there's an opportunity for everybody to serve in the military. However, public service in public office or other ways, outreach groups, things like that, I mean, that's important too. Serving, giving back, all those are important things. Before we run out of time here, we've got just a couple of minutes. I do want to come back to this topic of voting. And, you know, we don't have to get too much in the details, but Secretary, this one's really to you. Minnesota, right? When we go through an election period and the marks or the grades come back, I feel like Minnesota is consistently ranked at the top of voter turnout. And I'm just wondering if you can kind of dissect that for us. I mean, why? Why is it like that here in Minnesota?
11: Yeah, I have a theory, definitely. I mean, we've been, just so your listeners know, for 50 years, since the 1970s, most years we are number one in America in voter turnout. And that doesn't matter about party or who's in charge or what kind of election. It's not a zip code thing or blue or red. We love to vote in Minnesota. I think it comes down to two things, in my opinion. One is good laws, both on access and security. And number two is we just got a good pro-voter culture in the state, whether it's our media who cover elections. You might not like the spin on the ball of this or that media source, but no one with a straight face in Minnesota can say, man, our media just doesn't cover elections. Of course they do, right? We're saturated in it by the time the elections come. I think our businesses, nonprofits, our schools do a good job of teaching that elections matter. They're worth your time and effort and energy. So it's that sort of X factor of a really good, healthy, pro-democracy culture here, regardless of how you vote. Where your sympathies lie, parties, any of that stuff, it's irrelevant.
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24: Good afternoon. It's time for an update here on the Linder Farm Network. I'm Linda Brecke. USDA will release a report at 11 tomorrow morning. Ahead of the report, corn futures were lower September 436 and three quarters down 1.5. December 460 and a half down 1.25. September beans 1151 and a half down 10.25. November 1168 and three quarters down 10.75. January down 10.5. Ron McDaniel, Abbott Futures, gives us his thoughts on what happened with markets today, with corn, wheat, and soybeans all lower at the close of trade ahead of that report that will be released tomorrow. Here's what he had to say.
25: And they did show slippage yesterday afternoon, and we responded early in the overnight with higher market prices. And then we began to roll over, and part of it was attributed to Pakistan, maybe had a peace agreement. Now at mid-morning, the Iranians have said no dice, so we're back to square one. And so crude oil has gone from down 3.4 to up 1, but we cannot get a lift in these grain and bean markets. And I think it's the fact that the crop is still rated pretty good. And, in fact, with the rains that are coming through the heart of the belt, most analysts think that we're holding a trendline soybean yield. That wouldn't go over very good up in North Dakota, I realize. But that's the guess, that we're going to hold near trend line. And yeah, the reason it's a little worrisome, we've got the public funds quite long, have been long in beans for some time. They got longer in corn. And we've got the chart people, the technicals, now kind of getting into action here on the soybeans. If we were to close below 1167 on the November, we're kind of in a breakdown. We're breaking through a neckline on the head and shoulders. It sort of measures 40, 50, 60 cent lower, which would be okay if we had harvest pressure. But here we sit right at that threshold as I'm speaking to you. And then on the corn, it's the same type of thing. We've retraced halfway back of the whole move from the bottom to the top made in the spring. And we sitting here kind of can go either way, but at 460 D's corn, we're about 3 cents away from breaking down. And we are beginning to hear about cash markets getting heavier, basis weakening. It's August, and if you've got your crop getting made, you start thinking about cleaning bins, moving stuff to town, and there seems to be that sort of pressure. So,
24: Ron McDaniel, Abbott Futures. Minnesota Biofuels Association Executive Director Brian Werner says there is some movement, there has been over the past week, to get year-round E15 in California up and running. A bill was passed and signed into law, but there has been hurdles. Here's what he had to tell us about trying to get that E15 into that big market.
0: Yeah, they have. So they last week, the California Air Resources Board, which is their sort of state-level EPA in California, did move forward with a proposed rulemaking process that would allow year-round E15 in California. So they are starting the rulemaking process of trying to finalize those rules to allow it. And so, you know, I think that's, again, just another step in the process here.
24: And September corn 436 and three quarters, that was down 1.5 today. December 460.5, down 1.25. September beans 1151.5, down 10.25. November 1168.75, down 10.75. September soybean meal down 50. September soybean oil down 96. September Chicago wheat down 10.25. October live cattle down 57 at 226.32. September feeder cattle up 67. October lean hogs 83.32, down 35.
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3: 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It's 2 o'clock.
4: News this hour at Town Hall in Washington. Arizona voters will see something unusual on the Democrat ticket in November. Governor Katie Hobbs has chosen a former Republican as her running mate.
5: Democratic Arizona Governor Katie Hobbs has chosen John Giles, a Republican turned independent, to be her running mate in a tough re-election campaign.
26: This is a kind of a non-traditional selection, but it's a non-traditional office in the state of Arizona. So everything about this is new.
5: His name on the ticket is aimed at appealing to Republicans and conservative independents in a state that was once a GOP stronghold. The former mayor of Mesa was a registered Republican for decades until he changed his party affiliation to independent in May. The Republican nominee is U.S. Representative Andy Biggs, whose running mate is Sine Kerr. I am Marcela Sanchez.
4: Visa enforcement is accelerating under the Trump administration. We get a closer look at that from correspondent Willie Nelson.
27: The State Department has revoked more than 175,000 visas since President Trump took office. The cancellations include foreigners charged with crimes, people who violated the terms of their visas, and individuals who celebrated the killing of popular conservative broadcaster Charlie Kirk. Secretary of State Marco Rubio also personally revoked visas of certain Cuban and Iranian nationals with ties to their governments. Willie Nelson, The White House.
6: The company Trump Media is scrapping some of its new businesses to head off losses.
7: President Donald Trump's social media company is going back to its roots. The parent of Truth Social says it is abandoning several new businesses, crypto, online betting, and financial services, to refocus on building up its social media platform. Part of that effort is a new paid service for Wall Street traders who want sneak peeks at the president's market-moving posts. Parent company, Trump Media and Technology, detailed its new plans Monday after posting higher losses in the last quarter. I'm Lisa Dwyer.
6: More on these stories at Town Hall.
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0: reporting.
1: Lebanon's parliament has abolished the death penalty, making it the first country in the Arab world to replace that sentence with life imprisonment with aggravated hard labor. The tiny Mediterranean country had committed to an unofficial moratorium on execution since 2004. However, dozens of death sentences have been issued if later suspended or commuted. You'll find breaking news and analysis at townhall.com. We're learning more about the government's legal argument as they try to avoid paying back all importers for the president's tariffs that were struck down by the courts.
2: U.S. government lawyers say Judge Richard Eaton on the Court of International Trade overstepped his authority when he ordered refunds for all of the importers that paid President Trump's tariffs, which were deemed illegal in February. They filed with the U.S. Court of Appeals for the Federal Circuit Court. Their opening brief points to the birthright citizenship case that went before the Supreme Court last year. The decision in that case limited the use of universal injunctions, which apply a ruling to all affected parties, not just the specific litigants. Customs and Border Patrol has already processed around $100 billion in refunds.
1: That is correspondent Jennifer King. Chinese authorities are warning single men in that country about the dangers of matchmaking scams. Fake agencies offering the promise of so-called flash marriages, exploiting the country's lopsided male-to-female ratio. You'll find more on these stories at townhall.com.
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5: This is Weatherology. I'm meteorologist Ray Miller with your Alexandria Lakes area forecast. Partly sunny this afternoon with a high temperature of 83 degrees and winds out of the northeast at 5 to 10. Tonight, a chance of showers and storms mainly after midnight with a low temperature around 62. Chance of thunderstorms early Wednesday, otherwise sunny, high of 80. Thursday, partly sunny, high of 79. Friday, chance of showers and storms with a high temperature of 76. For KXRA, I'm meteorologist Ray Miller. Right now, it's 79.
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11: All right, let's do it. 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
12: I just realized all three of us have ball caps on today.
11: Mm-hmm. We're cool.
12: I know, we're like the ball cap trio.
11: Or we're all bald. One of the two, what does it matter? What does it matter?
12: Yeah, it doesn't matter.
11: So you watched the Today Show. I watched Good Morning America. I haven't even asked you this question yet, Scott. Did they talk anything about the Fauci text?
12: I'm glad you mentioned that because I paid attention today. I saw nothing.
11: Nothing on Good Morning America. And they did the whole story about the new guidelines for kids and the vaccines.
12: Yeah.
11: And how parents are confused. It's terrible.
12: Oh, yeah.
11: But nothing on the Fauci text, which is kind of wild.
12: We said this yesterday. Are they going to do it? And they didn't, which doesn't surprise me, but kind of surprises me. Does that make sense?
13: A pretty big deal. When
12: I know.
13: Guy,
12: that's what I thought, too, David.
13: You know, when this
11: it doesn't
13: guy,
11: surprise you. Yesterday, you said they have to.
12: Yeah. I didn't say that, right? Did I say that? Or did David say that?
11: I thought you said that.
12: I think David said that. Maybe I said that.
13: I didn't
12: that.
13: Say that, no.
12: No, I said it. Okay, right. I said it. I said it. My lips were moving.
13: I've got insanity in my headphones right now.
12: Right, I know.
13: No, but yeah, you got this guy who is like the face of the pandemic response and then the vaccine rollout and all of that. And in private, he's saying, yeah, there is actually a risk of miscarriage in the first trimester, especially after the second COVID vaccine shot.
11: It was interesting because Kayleigh McEnany was on Fox last night. And, you know, she was the press secretary at the time. Also pregnant.
13: Mm-hmm.
11: And talked about, you know, what was the breaking news story yesterday.
14: Well, I was serving in the White House when Dr. Anthony Fauci was dictating what to do and what not to do during a once-in-a-generation pandemic.
11: Mm-hmm.
14: I was in the Situation Room, I was in the Oval Office, and I was in the halls of the West Wing. After the Senate released more than 1,000 pages of Fauci's diaries, today we get a first glimpse into his private text messages. from a trove of 34,000 texts.

0: and 522 voicemails.
1: 522 voicemails.
2: Yeah.
1: Can't wait to see what's in there. Anyway, go ahead.
0: Senator Ron Johnson has released just one text exchange, and boy, is it explosive. Quote, I asked around a bit more, and another issue came up that you need to be aware of, Fauci wrote. Since many people have significant cytokine storms and fever after the second dose, this theoretically could be associated with miscarriage in the first trimester.
1: Okay. Yeah, that's pretty explosive. Mm-hmm. And not only, I don't want to seem like I'm not concerned about the pregnant women and the miscarriage, because, of course, that is of most importance. But I don't think any of us heard anything about the spikes and the fever either.
2: Mm-hmm. No, we did at the time that there was a side effect that you could feel a little sick, a little under the weather.
1: But just, it was very minor.
2: Yeah.
3: But like other vaccines you get.
1: Like very, very minor.
3: Right.
1: It was downplayed quite a bit.
2: Yeah.
3: Yes.
1: Now, if you go back to Fauci, now those texts were January 2021. And you listen to him February 2021 and him saying this.
4: The FDA, as part of the typical follow-up you have following the initial issuing of an EUA, have found thus far, and we got to be careful, but thus far, no red flags about that, about pregnant women.
1: Yeah. Thus far, no red flags?
2: Yeah.
1: That's unbelievable.
2: Yep.
1: And how can you call yourself a news organization if you don't cover that story? It's
3: disgusting.
1: Well,
3: they didn't.
1: Because seriously, that's one of the reasons we have such divide in this country.
2: Mm-hmm.
1: Because of news media. Because if everyone at least had the facts, it would be very helpful. Because there are plenty of loony liberals that would be absolutely infuriated that Fauci knew this and didn't tell anybody. But the chances are they'll never know it. So you have that.
3: Yeah. Well, yeah, but we do know that RFK is dangerous.
1: Well, yes.
3: Yeah, we learned that today.
1: Uh-huh. Of course, again and again and again. So, Kaylee had on former CDC Director Robert Redfield and asked about these risks and what he knew at the time, all of that.
5: Yeah, it's very unfortunate that there wasn't greater transparency. I was never an advocate of vaccinating pregnant women because, as you know, the vaccine for COVID did not prevent infection. And, you know, younger people were really not at risk for bad outcomes. So when you talk about arguing risk versus benefit, clearly if there was concern, which I think there really was legitimate concern, when you get a booster or second or third injection from the COVID vaccine, you could precipitate what we call a cytokine storm. That is to overactivate your immune system, and that could have had negative consequences. It should have been shared in a transparent way where people could argue about the risk-benefit ratio and make their own decision.
1: Yeah. Well, I'll have more clips from him later on because he talks about how Fauci and they all tried to protect the whole wet market theory when they knew that there was no way it could have come from a wet market. It came from the lab. They were trying to protect themselves, and they thought they knew better than everybody else instead of just giving people the information about the vaccines. And now you have, you know, a lot of people in the country that are vaccine hesitant, and Redfield doesn't like that.
2: Mm-hmm.
1: He is a big proponent for vaccines, but he wants to arm people with the information and let them make their own decision.
3: Well, which was part of the deal. I mean, they said, hey, listen, the harm that's been done to the health community in this country is irreparable.
1: Oh, it's been years?
3: Decades.
1: Oh, yeah.
3: I mean, it's really something. And to just disregard that.
1: Well, I watched them do it this morning with the whole guidelines for kids.
3: I know.
1: Anyway, we'll get to more of that a little bit later. Big election day today, David.
2: Oh, yeah, it is. You've got Francesca Hong, the socialist who's running as a Democrat in Wisconsin. It looks like she's probably going to win the primary.
1: Yes.
2: She is a nut. She tweeted a whole lot of things about, you know, defunding the police and all this. And the DSA, Democratic Socialists of America, they're having a moment right now because a lot of their candidates or candidates that align with them are winning primaries. So this was Dr. Frances Gill. I don't know what she has a PhD in. I don't believe that she is a medical doctor. She was on NBC4 Los Angeles to talk about the national platform. And this just goes off the rails in a hurry because the anchor who's a very skeptical older guy, is like, hey, you know, what about this defunding the police and getting rid of prisons? Do you really believe that?
1: Okay, roll it.
6: Well, what I would say is that we're dramatically overspending on police right now.
7: I understand, but the goal is to defund the police department so we don't need them in the future.
6: I think it's what we really want to see is a horizon where folks are not reliant on armed enforcement to meet our public safety needs.
7: Right. But it says defund police on the website. That's your goal. And also to get rid of prisons and jails, correct?
6: Yes.
7: So if my daughter is assaulted and raped, is there any agency that would seek to find her assailant and bring him to justice?
6: Of course, yeah, of course.
7: What would
6: absolutely
7: it be if not police, and where would he be if not a jail?
6: So I guess I really want to avoid getting kind of caught into these hypotheticals and talk more about the reality that we're actually facing right now, which is that we're spending in...
1: Hypothetical? You think it's ever gets raped?
3: You just said it. I mean, it's not hypothetical.
1: It happens every day.
3: You said you want to get rid of prisons. You said you want to get rid of cops.
1: So how does that work?
3: Yeah.
1: My goodness.
6: Which is that we're spending absolutely outrageous amounts of money on police and policing, and we're not spending money on things that actually make people safe and feel safe, which is things like actually well-lit streets, the streetlights in Los Angeles. Everybody agrees it's a huge problem. Things like mental health care and substance use, use treatment. So things that drive people to commit crimes and to that make our society less safe, we're not doing anything about the root causes.
1: Oh,
2: root causes. Yes. So, hey, is she... She's actually making the case that some rapists have no choice but to rape because there aren't enough streetlights where
1: that's
2: they
1: right
2: live.
1: Oh, yeah, if they just had that.
2: It's like, no, well,
3: stop crime in its tracks. Like, there were streetlights.
2: Like the rapist guy, he's like, oh, man, I'm going to totally go out and do some raping. Oh, what's that, a streetlight? Never mind. I don't feel the need to go out and do that now.
1: Well, and spending money on substance abuse issues. Uh-huh. You know, that would include alcohol, right?
3: Well, yeah.
1: Well, when you were a drunk, Scott, if someone just would have helped, you wouldn't have been raping all them people.
3: For the record, I raped no one.
1: I know, I'm
3: okay.
1: Joking.
3: Right, okay.
1: But it's just ridiculous.
3: People hear what they want to hear. I just want to clear that up right now.
1: That is one of the stupidest things I've ever heard.
3: It is dumb. It's so dumb.
1: Wow.
3: Well, that's their answer to everything. Throw money at it.
1: Oh, yeah.
3: You know, so.
1: I thought it was funny because, you know, Trump was asked a question about the midterms and the Democratic Socialists, and he was talking about some of these candidates yesterday. This was part.
8: These are people that have been not successful. They're people that have been, in many cases, failures. They come from other failed countries, and they come here and they tell us how to run our country. They come from places like, I won't mention because I don't want to get myself into a controversy, but they come from countries that are not great. They come from, let's say, as an example, Somalia. They come in and then they tell...
1: I don't want to say, because I don't want to create controversy, but, you know, places like, you know...
8: Somalia.
1: Yeah.
8: They come in and then they tell us how our Constitution, how our Declaration of Independence, how it works. It doesn't work that way, and they're not smart. They have no aptitude. They have nothing going, and they're telling us how to run our country. And I just don't think it's going to happen. I think that they start off, now I may be wrong, but, you know, they start off with a big disadvantage. People don't want to have radical lunatics involved in running our country. And that's what we have. We have people that are saying things that are so crazy. Now they're denying it. Or they say, well, I've changed my mind. They want to defund our police. They want to terminate our military. No military. We don't want any military in our country. We don't want our police to be paid anymore. They want our police down to, like, almost nothing.
1: No, because we're going to have streetlights, and that's going to stop the raping.
2: Well, of course.
1: Jeez.
3: Journey was ahead of their time with streetlights and people. Steve Perry knew.
1: Well, yeah. Song about San Francisco, when the right. lights go down in the city, yeah. the raping happens.
2: Yeah.
3: Well, I think that was the lyric that was left out.
1: Oh, was it?
3: Yeah.
1: Got it.
2: I thought that was a little bit, that wouldn't be radio friendly, you know?
1: Yeah, probably so. Another thing from the left, and this is, it's getting funnier by the day with the WNBA, the dudes in women's sports.
2: Yeah.
1: And Enos Kanter-Freedom.
2: Mm-hmm.
1: says he's going to be ready for the draft, and he posted a workout video.
2: This is a former NBA player. He posted a video of him working out. He's got no shirt on. You know, he's ripped. He's a professional athlete. Mm-hmm. Getting ready to go to the WNBA, and the caption was, "Let the transition to the WNBA begin. Rules are rules. Hashtag let freedom play." And this was the soundtrack to the video.
1: Okay, roll it.

0: can get in life.
1: I think he is a stunning and brave woman.
2: Yes, he is. Oh, yes, she is. I got to make sure I get the gender
3: right.
2: You
3: want to be respectful, right?
2: Yeah.
3: Oh, yeah. Okay. Yeah, the whole vaccine issue, a big topic today. We'll get to that. And the five stories we're watching straight ahead.

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0: Markley Van Camp and Robbins Show. Jamie Markley, David Van Camp, Scott Robbins, and now the five stories we're watching today.
1: One, two, three. All right, number five, the Seattle City Council's Finance Committee has approved $300,000 in a one-time taxpayer funding grant for different community organizations to support people described as trans refugees. Nothing else really
2: trans
1: going
2: refugees.
1: On.
2: Trans refugees.
1: These are people who are...
2: Oh, let the state that they're frowned upon and
1: yes,
2: into a
1: they,
2: state where they're
1: they,
2: not? Okay.
1: They flocked to Seattle because Seattle's going to help them out with, you know, housing and food and that kind of stuff. I think it's more like they're attracted to the free stuff than anything else. But all right,
2: bath
1: whatever.
2: Bombs, wake makeup.
1: Yeah, right. Number four, Tyler Boebert, Representative Lauren Boebert's oldest son, has been arrested on charges of sexual exploitation of a child. Now, it's kind of interesting how this came out now, like 2 years or 3 years after the fact. It's related to him, I guess 2 years, yeah. It's related to him filming a sex tape he made with a 17-year-old when he was 18. The two also committed robbery together. They were accomplices. I mean, the guy, he's a dirtbag for sure. But yeah, you read the headline, it's like, whoa, hold on a second, what happened here? Well, no, he was 18, she was 17. The girl's mom, though, called the cops because somebody posted that video to Instagram. Mm. So,
0: whoa!
1: Yeah.
0: The sex tape?
1: Yes.
2: Yeah.
0: I thought that was against Instagram rules.
2: Who's Cardner? I mean, nobody is. If you say you are, I guess.
1: It's like, I'm not defending the guy.
2: If you say you're over 18, you're over 18.
0: No, I'm talking about Instagram. I didn't think they allowed, like, that sort of stuff on that platform.
2: No, it's...
0: I mean, I'm not that well-versed in the old social media, but that's what I thought.
1: It's like, I'm not going to bat for this guy because he seems like a genuine white trash dirtbag. But, like, the reality of what he's charged with is definitely different than what the headline is.
0: Sexual exploitation of a child.
1: Right.
0: Yeah, when she's 17.
1: Yeah.
2: And he's 18.
1: Right. And they're like boyfriend and girlfriend, yeah. Number three, a New York judge has told the communist mayor of New York to take down the rich people hit list they posted online. This was the list of people who might be affected by a new property tax. The city has appealed, which means that the order is blocked. Number two, private text messages show that Anthony Fauci was very concerned about the COVID vaccine potentially causing miscarriages for pregnant women in their first trimester, even though publicly he was saying, yeah, there's no bad time to get the COVID vaccine.
0: Unreal.
1: And then number one, President Trump suggested his administration is looking for ways to circumvent the Biden auto pen pardon of Anthony Fauci.
0: Ooh, keeping an eye on that.
2: Definitely.
0: Yeah. Is that going to be one that goes to the Supreme Court?
1: Probably. It's never been tested before.
0: I know.
1: But then again, we've never had so many controversial pardons that have been signed by auto pen.
2: Right. I mean, you never had a reason, right, before.
1: Right.
2: Yeah.
1: Now
2: exactly. We do.
1: Yeah.
0: Okay. Just quick question. Gut reaction. Is the youngest sibling the most spoiled?
2: Yes. Because I wasn't.
0: David's hedging. He's not sure.
1: I don't know. Well, it depends. Can you get away with more? Yeah, but that's because the parents are tired and they don't overthink everything.
0: Yeah. That's like the basic knowledge of it. They were asking people this in a survey. And then they talked to experts. What did that mean anymore?
2: Right.
0: There's a lot of youngest that don't feel spoiled at all. Now, some may have experienced more freedom or less strict parenting. Yes.
1: Mm-hmm.
0: Many also reported feeling underestimated, dismissed, or treated like the family baby long into adulthood. Yes.
2: Yep.
0: I'm the youngest.
2: Are you?
0: Yeah. Hmm. So is my wife. We have these conversations.
2: I'm the oldest.
0: Yeah. And it's all kind of BS, but they used to say you're better off the youngest being with an oldest. Like you get two of the oldest together, and they're the, you know, overperformers, and they're all competing and fighting with one another. And then the two youngest are always like, pay attention to me.
1: Yeah, right.
2: Right.
0: That sort of thing.
2: Yeah.
0: But it's worked out well for us.
2: There's a year and a half difference between my sister and I, too. She's a year and a half younger, so it's 18 months.
0: You know, yeah. Whatever. And then you could say the difference, like as you're treated by, say, a dad between a guy and his daughter.
1: Oh, yeah.
0: A lot of times daughter dad wrapped around her finger. Yeah. All right. More on all this vaccine talk and what does it mean and around to what's your story coming right up.

0: This is Weatherology. I'm meteorologist Ray Miller with your Alexandria Lakes area forecast. Partly sunny this afternoon with a high temperature of 83 degrees and winds out of the northeast at 5 to 10. Tonight, a chance of showers and storms mainly after midnight with a low temperature around 62. Chance of thunderstorms early Wednesday, otherwise sunny, high of 80. Thursday, partly sunny, high of 79. Friday, chance of showers and storms with a high temperature of 76. For KXRA, I'm meteorologist Ray Miller. Right now, it's 81.
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0: Markley, Van Camp and Robin Show. I'm Jamie Markley, the Gen Xer, the Millennial, David Van Camp, the Sexy Boomer, Scott Robbins.
1: Yep.
0: Okay, so big announcement yesterday in the Oval, David.
2: Yeah, there is an executive order from President Trump that basically orders the Health and Human Services Department to develop a proposed change to the childhood vaccine schedule within the next 3 months. Also orders additional research into vaccine safety, alternative vaccine ingredients, and the timing and sequencing of childhood immunizations. Basically saying, hey, instead of having, you know, whatever it is, like 18 different vaccines on the schedule, you pare that down to about 11, which would put us on par with peer nations.
0: Mm-hmm.
2: And then also separating out the MMR vaccine. So that it's more stop. Basically, you're just spacing things out a little bit more.
0: Right. Okay. So, but they're not withholding vaccines from anybody.
2: No, no. And also, to me, it's like a kind of a head scratcher to me that they want to make these recommendations, because most people, it's not like, hey, I'm looking, you know, before I take my kids in, let me check HHS's website first. No, I'm going to listen to my pediatrician.
0: Right. Exactly. And this, as I was watching this play out today, because I'm watching ABC to see if they're going to talk about the Fauci text, which was a freaking huge story.
1: Mm-hmm.
0: They don't. Just like you watching the Today Show, Scott.
1: Right, nothing.
0: But they did talk about this yesterday. And then you ask yourself, I mean, this is just fun to do. Now, are they trying to inform their audience of what's going on here? Or are they trying to sow division? I'll let you be the judge of that.
3: Sparking a lot of questions from parents this morning, the president now calling for fewer childhood vaccines, recommending that children be vaccinated against 11 diseases. That's down from the previous 18 recommended by the CDC. And central to the president's plan is splitting up the measles, mumps, and rubella vaccine into three separate shots, even though individual shots are currently not available here in the U.S., and despite the fact that we are now in the middle of the largest measles outbreak in decades. The president and HHS Secretary Kennedy, a longtime vaccine skeptic, continue to claim without scientific evidence that vaccines are tied to autism, and are argued that breaking up these vaccines will somehow make them safer, even though decades of scientific studies show there is no link between vaccines and autism. Still, the president is claiming that the single MMR shot, for instance, can be, quote, quite lethal. But when pressed if he has any evidence of that, the president told reporters, no, but that's what he's heard. Now, the president says there's nothing to lose by breaking up these vaccines, but experts caution that is not the case. They are warning that this new schedule could leave children more vulnerable to infectious diseases. And now one top Republican senator, who is also a doctor, is rebuking the president. Senator Bill Cassidy saying flatly, this executive order is wrong. The president does not have the expertise to make these changes, and warning that they will increase hesitancy and make children less safe.
0: Okay.
1: Yeah, All right. Whatever. So do they have that breaking them up is a bad idea?
0: And Cassidy's going to defend the pharmaceutical companies every time he gets a chance, at least as far as I can tell.
1: Mm-hmm.
0: Whenever you see him question.
1: Yeah.
0: So we'll put that against Robert Redfield, who is the former CDC director, who was on Fox with Kayleigh McEnany last night. They were talking about the Fauci thing. And then she brought up the news from yesterday about the childhood vaccines. And this is what he had to say.
4: I think it was an excellent announcement, very supportive of what Secretary Kennedy did and the president. I think it's going to get misplayed by some.
0: Really?
4: They didn't take away the vaccine, any vaccine from anybody. They recommended that 11 vaccines be the standard vaccine regimen for the American children. They recommended that we bring them out further so they're not all at the same time. I think in what some of the European countries do, by having parents and patients come see doctors more than trying to do them all at one visit, it gives us an opportunity to have more dialogue with those individuals about the advantages of vaccines. I'm a big advocate of vaccines, spent my life developing vaccines, but I think we have now a nation that has a lot of vaccine hesitancy. And what I want to do is have a nation that vaccinates with confidence.
0: Yeah.
4: And I think building that confidence will happen if we have these interactions. The Europeans do a much better job at building vaccine confidence. We do a much better job because of our mandates of building vaccine hesitancy.
0: Yeah. That made more sense to me.
1: Yeah.
0: Just does. And the thing is, right on the heels of finding out what the people in charge knew about the COVID vaccine and didn't tell the public.
2: Yeah.
0: And then you have news organizations that will not tell people that. It's just so jacked up.
5: Without evidence.
6: Without evidence.
5: Without evidence.
1: Yeah, that's from their favorites.
0: Yeah. Oh, of course. All right. It's time. We do it a couple of times a day. Go around the table. It may not be the biggest story out there, but it caught your attention. You want to bring it in. David, today, what's your story?
2: I just thought this was very funny. Republican Senator John Kennedy, he was on Fox News talking about the rise of socialists in the Democrat Party and brought up how former Vice President Kamala Harris is cozying up to the left wing as she gets ready for another presidential run. She sees that as her lane. And so here's how he, I guess, wordsmithed it.
0: Okay.
7: No disrespect, but Vice President Harris is no longer relevant. She had her shot and she missed. She can cozy up to the moo-moo Lennons all she wants to, but she has me confused with somebody who cares what she thinks.
2: Lulu Lennon is incredible. That is, yes, a great way to describe a lot of these trust fund socialists.
0: Yeah.
8: Never let anyone take your joy from you.
0: That's one of your favorites, Scott.
1: Oh, she's so drunk.
8: I call myself a joyful warrior.
0: Mm-hmm.
1: Right there at the end of the bar, lights have turned, flicked on and off. It's closing time, and there she sits with a bowl of pretzels and another cold one in her hand.
2: There should be a cocktail called the Joyful Warrior.
1: The Joyful Warrior.
0: All right, Scotty, what do you got for what's your story?
1: Powerball jackpot is now closer to $1 billion. No winner last night, by the way, so it rolled over. No one won. So Wednesday's jackpot estimated right now $975 million. Probably going to hit $1 billion. The cash value on that, by the way, what would you take? The cash value? It's $422 million.
2: Yeah.
0: Yep.
1: Making it the largest Powerball jackpot this year, biggest one since December. And in terms of where it is in top 10, it's number 8 right now and rising. So, again, they had a couple of, we have $4 million winners last night, two from California. So, of the $1 million they won, they'll probably receive $37 after they get tagged with the rest of it. But anyway, if you're one of these guys like me and you think, well, I'll wait till it gets to $1 billion, well, it's my turn to play.
0: There you go.
1: And by the way, if you're one of these people that say, well, it's not going to change my life, it's going to change my life, so just don't play. Just want you to know that.
0: My story, I happen to see, this was from Scratch Golf, and now a bunch of people have picked it up. It is one of the craziest cheating scandals.
1: Oh, gosh, I read this story. Oh, my gosh, this is the greatest story, yes.
0: It is wild.
1: Yes.
0: What happened at Wing Haven Country Club. It's either in St. Louis or near St. Louis. So what you have is, instead of a member guest tournament, it's a member tournament, okay? And all the players contribute to, you know, a pot of money to be awarded to anyone who makes a hole-in-one over the course of the event, right?
1: Mm-hmm.
0: So this dude, and his name is Zach Holland, former college golfer, apparently saw this as a chance to win some money, or at least take money, steal money from some of the other people. So how would he do this with a hole-in-one? He's playing in the first group of the day, okay? And once he knows that, he knows the hole-in-one on the fourth hole, he could manufacture this. So in the early hours of the morning, before the other players are there, he parked his car, walked out to the green, manufactured a ball mark on the putting green, and then dropped his ball in the hole. So then, once on the course with his playing partners, he made sure to mention at some point during the round he would receive a call regarding his grandmother, who he said was sick in the hospital. And wouldn't you know it, the perfect time for this imaginary call was just as they were finishing up the third hole.
1: Yeah.
0: So he's like, you know what, I'm just going to go ahead, hit the tee shot, and take this call. So the group arrives at the green, and boy, you'll never guess, there was his ball sitting in the bottom of the cup. So the celebration ensued, because he said, you know, I thinned it. you know, off the tee. I don't know exactly where it went. I thought I saw it, you know, hit there on the green. So there's the divot mark and there's the ball. So then word spreading around, oh my gosh, that got a hole in one. He's going to win the pot of money. What he didn't know was there were cameras out there on the course. And the superintendent revealed the cameras were right by the fourth hole.
1: Uh-oh.
0: And it was all caught on video, him going out there early to drop the ball in.
1: Golly.
0: And as the story goes, it's not where the story ends. The culprit goes on ESPN radio, some show, and then says, yeah, that was me. I did it. I'm not a cheater. Wait a second. You just got caught.
2: Yeah, you cheated.
0: Yes. And now the pylon has started. I read that story just a few hours ago. I see the New York Post picked that thing up. And then there's other people talking about this guy.
1: Yeah.
0: And different players that played with him. He's a jerk. He's this and that. That fat piece of bleep and blah, blah, blah, blah, blah. Oh, yeah, dude. Yeah. It's getting brutal now. All for the pot of cash?
1: You know, and you go through life on a golf course, anywhere you are now, you've got to assume cameras are on you. There's a video recording everything we do.
0: Yeah. I mean,
1: whether we're in a store, on the bank, walking down the street, no matter what we're doing.
0: I suppose, but if you ask people that play golf, would you think there was cameras out on the fourth hole of your local course? Probably not.
2: Yeah.
1: And you'd think if you were a member, though, you'd know that.
0: I don't know if they set it up for a reason.
1: See, and I don't know if they did because that was the hole, and they needed, you know, photographic evidence of it, like a lot of this stuff.
0: There will be more.
1: You buy an insurance policy, you know?
0: Oh, no. Because this is just people pooling their money together in case somebody gets one.
1: All right.
0: Figuring.
1: Yeah, I don't know.
0: Anyone would see it, and it would be legit.
1: But it's only one hole, right? They're just going to do the fourth hole.
0: I don't know that.
1: Oh, okay.
0: It could have been any hole.
1: I suppose.
0: You can make it the first one of the day, and there you go.
2: This is why prep and recon are really important.
1: Yes. No, you're right. No, you're right.
0: But, dude, and I know you can make a lot. What kind of character do you have, seriously, if you're going to do that?
1: Well, you know, you want to win.
0: Is it about that? Is it about the money?
1: I don't know.
0: Wow, that is freaking sad, man. No kidding.
1: Very sad that he got caught, though.
0: A fifth grader got arrested. That part of Nimrod's in the news. And a news update next.

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0: Markley Van Camp and Robin Show. Yeah, people talk about the weight loss injections because they get results. Maybe you want to lose 10 or more pounds. You're like, I don't want to hit the needles, though. And then I heard about the side effects and accidents happening. I don't want any of that.
1: Yeah, that's...
0: It's happened.
1: I know it's happened.
0: I'm making it up.
1: The visual is just, I can't handle it.
0: I didn't even use a descriptive word. I just said accident.
1: I know. I knew where you were going.

0: going for, though.
1: So, well, yeah, you know what those side effects are. Yes, people don't want that. Yeah. They would like just something that would help them lose the weight.
0: How about don't sneeze?
1: See? That's all it takes sometimes.
0: Yep. Yep.
1: And then it's the sneaker. Yep. You don't want it.
0: Yeah.
1: But if you just try lean, you don't have to worry about all that other stuff. Don't.
2: Yeah, it's a weight loss supplement. 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
1: News update, David Van Camp.
2: Oh, man, cue the meltdowns already. Wayne Allen Root, a commentator on Real America's Voice, interviewed President Trump and, said, you have the right, to declare a national security emergency for elections. If you do this in the next month, we'll get photo ID, proof of citizenship, and a limit to mail-in ballots. And Trump just said, let me just say stranger things have happened. I'll leave it at that. And I will say with all due respect to Mr. Wayne Allen Root, that is the worst possible idea. You want to drive out Democrats in numbers, have Trump do an executive order on the election. That's a terrible idea.
1: Who knows? I don't think he's probably going to do it. People are frustrated, though.
2: Oh, yeah.
0: But he's not going to. He can't do that.
1: Oh, you don't say that.
0: Well, I don't. I just don't think it's that something that.
1: You know how some people are if you say you can't do that.
0: I know.
1: And you're like, okay, now I see it as a challenge. You know how that works.
0: If he calls me out on television, then, hey, all the better for me.
1: Scott said it can't be done.
0: Well, I'm going to do it.
1: It'd be hilarious. All right, we got to get the Nimrods. Here we go.
3: When the going gets tough.
4: Damn it, this is too hard.
3: The dumb get dumber.
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4: I love the poorly educated.
3: All right.
1: Nimrods in the News. This is kind of a fun one, actually. Mom in Colorado. Her name's Amanda. Wanted to take a picture of her son, Colton, on his first day of fifth grade. He was throwing a fit, refused. No! Not going to take my picture. Man, I can't imagine in fifth grade saying that to my mom.
0: No, gosh, no.
1: Oh, buddy. Mm. That wouldn't have gone over well.
0: No.
1: Anyway, Amanda turned to the police for help. She saw a cop on the way to school, told him about the situation, so the officer turned on his lights and arrested Colton.
0: Uh-oh.
1: Even put him in handcuffs.
0: Oh, my.
1: And informed him, refusing your mom a first day of school picture is, in fact, against the law.
0: Man, that's a little extreme.
1: CBS Colorado says they're trying to confirm which state statute was cited as the offense and whether booking photos are allowed in the school's yearbook. Just kind of tongue-in-cheek kind of thing.
0: Yeah.
1: He's not going to be taken to jail.
0: He'll have PTSD for the rest of his life.
1: Well, you know what Amanda got?
0: What's that?
1: Awesome back-to-school photos. Of Colton being arrested. She took the pictures.
0: Gosh, dang.
2: And with that attitude and that upbringing, it won't be the last time he's in handcuffs.
0: No.
1: Says maybe the lesson Colton learned will help other fifth graders out there. Just take a quick photo and save yourself from becoming a criminal. Okay, maybe the kids just make a deal. All right, one photo and then that's it. We're not going to do a whole other photo shoot. That's Nimrods in the News.

0: I'm not one to say I told you so, but I switched to Pure Talk over a year ago, and ever since, I've been telling people there's no better wireless company out there. 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
8: News this hour at Town Hall. I'm Bob Agnew in Washington. In Colombia, day after a massive earthquake, the search continues now for more than 3,000 people said to be missing. This woman among the survivors. About 1,600 buildings were damaged. Soldiers, rescue teams, and volunteers all working through the rubble now. Choco, near the epicenter, is one of Colombia's poorest regions and hard to access. Other Latin American countries and the U.S. are providing assistance. Some Republican lawmakers are now joining the move to have New York City's Muslim mayor barred from attending the ceremony, marking 25 years since the 9/11 attacks.
9: Some Republican senators are now joining the petition created by families of 9/11 victims to block New York City Mayor Zohran Mamdani from attending the ceremony at Ground Zero. The online petition calls on the National September 11th Memorial and Museum not to include Mamdani because they say the Democrat socialist and city's first Muslim mayor has failed to adequately condemn Islamic extremism.
8: That is Laura Winters reporting. President Trump has extended a waiver for 90 days allowing foreign ships to transport goods among U.S. ports. That includes oil, fertilizers, and other fossil fuel products. High interest rates and other economic problems making it difficult these days to buy or sell a home.
10: Record prices and the highest mortgage rates in over a year stifle would-be home buyers. The National Association of Realtors reports that existing home sales fell 1.7%. The median sales price is $434,100. That's down slightly from an all-time high in June. Home sales have been in a slump for about 3 years. Carl Weinberg at High Frequency Economics says it's difficult to find good news in the July report. He says no one who has a home already can afford to sell, and people with low COVID-era mortgage rates cannot afford to give them up. I'm Jennifer King.
8: More of these stories at Town Hall.
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8: Amid security concerns, President Trump reportedly resorted to some sleight of hand when he left the NATO summit last month on a different plane than reporters and some of his own staff members thought he was on. Here's correspondent Lisa Dwyer.
2: The operation involved a ruse where journalists and some White House staff believed that they were on the same plane as Trump. After boarding Air Force One, Trump was secretly transferred to a smaller Air Force C-32A via an airport catering truck. While the White House is

0: separate visits for vaccines rather than getting them all in the same day.
1: And the president made those changes yesterday at a signing ceremony at the White House. Newly released text messages sent by former NIH Director Anthony Fauci are giving rise to new charges, that there was a big discrepancy between what he secretly knew about the COVID-19 vaccine dangers and what he was telling the public at the time. Fauci privately raised concerns a vaccine could, in his words, theoretically be linked to miscarriages. You'll find more on these stories at townhall.com.
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3: This is Weatherology. I'm meteorologist Ray Miller with your Alexandria Lakes area forecast. Partly sunny this afternoon with a high temperature of 83 degrees and winds out of the northeast at 5 to 10. Tonight, a chance of showers and storms mainly after midnight with a low temperature around 62. Chance of thunderstorms early Wednesday, otherwise sunny, high of 80. Thursday, partly sunny, high of 79. Friday, chance of showers and storms with a high temperature of 76. For KXRA, I'm meteorologist Ray Miller. Right now, it's 81.
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10: Markley Van Camp and Robbins Show. Jamie Markley, David Van Camp, Scott Robbins. Everybody ready to get ticked off all over again?
11: Oh, sure.
10: That's what we need to spread. More anger. Get ready to get totally ticked.
11: I think so.
10: Okay. You're going to the Wayback Machine here, David.
11: I am. So in private, Dr. Anthony Fauci told then CDC Director Rochelle Walensky that there was a possible risk of miscarriage for women who got the COVID vaccine in the first trimester. But publicly, they were saying it's all fine. This is Rochelle Walensky being interviewed.
10: Okay.
12: Is it safe to get vaccinated while you're breastfeeding?
13: It absolutely is safe to get vaccinated. So I would say if you are thinking about getting vaccinated, there is no bad time to get vaccinated. Get vaccinated while you're thinking about having a baby, before you're thinking about having a baby, while you're pregnant with your baby, or after you've delivered your baby. There is no bad time.
10: How can you trust these people ever again?
11: Yeah.
14: Without evidence.
11: Except for the evidence that
14: there
11: was at least concern, which again, whether or not those concerns were borne out, I mean, certainly anecdotally, I've heard from several people who wonder, you know, if you had a miscarriage after getting that shot, how could you not wonder at this point?
10: Of course you would.
11: I mean, I was thinking about it because my wife did have a miscarriage, but this was before the vaccine was available for us. But she did get the vaccine while pregnant with our son. And fortunately, nothing untoward happened there. But I don't know how you could not wonder if something happened. Did that vaccine have something to do with it?
10: Well, yeah. I mean, and then for them to go on this morning and talk about the new guidelines for kids and vaccines and act like, well, RFK Jr. is just a kook and he's an anti-vaxxer and no evidence of any link to autism. And these guys are basically just insane. And you should trust us to tell you what to do as far as your childhood vaccines. I don't understand it. I mean, I do because they're owned. They're bought and paid.
14: Well, and there was a desperation that took place with people, too. We were willing to try things we normally, I don't think, would have. Or been a lot more skeptical because of lockdowns, because of losing jobs, because of all the things that were attached to it. You know what I mean?
10: Oh, my goodness,
14: I mean, it's just like when you went, well, I don't want to lose my job. Okay.
10: I remember my middle daughter went and got the vaccine because you could do more things.
14: Yes.
10: At the university she was going to, Christian University, by the way, that she would have been allowed, well, you can come here and you can do this when you're vaccinated. We ask you, if you're not, to stay in these other areas. So a kid's like, well, they tell me it's safe, it's fine.

0: fine, whatever, go.
1: Right. There was a lot of that, though. I mean, there was a lot of that from adults, too.
0: Oh, yeah.
1: I mean, people wanted to go out. They wanted to do things. They wanted to be able to travel. They wanted all these things, right? And they couldn't do that if they weren't vaccinated. You had to wear 30. I mean, you and I flew during the thing. We had to wear our masks on the plane.
0: Oh, yeah.
1: Which was ridiculous, too, but we did.
0: Well, we talked about it before. There was two reasons why I ended up doing it.
1: I know.
0: One was I didn't want you to get sick and me to be the cause of your death, and I didn't want to cause my dad to die.
1: Right.
0: It's like, you know, I'll go ahead and go along with it. I guess it'll be all right.
1: Yeah.
0: But yeah.
1: And
0: I got friends that never did, and they don't regret it at all.
1: No.
0: And as far as I know, and a buddy of mine asked me recently, you think my family will ever tell me I was right now? Like, probably not.
1: No. I mean, my wife.
0: They should.
1: My wife never did.
0: Yeah, I know several people that never did.
1: She got the religious exemption, which was hard to get, too, by the way.
0: Oh, yeah.
1: They made it almost impossible
0: for
1: that to happen. But we know guys in our business that lost their jobs because their company put out an edict, said, you will do this or you won't work here.
0: That's got to be a lawsuit now.
1: See, I kept thinking that, too.
0: Except a couple of those companies don't have any money.
2: Yeah, right.
0: I don't know how they're going to get anything out of it.
1: That is true. They own 30 stations now, though.
0: Yeah, something like that. You know, can we play something else that'll tick you off?
1: Yes.
0: Okay. This goes back to 2021 on CNN. And they did a whole going after this doctor for his misinformation. Mm. And, like, showing up at his home, wanting to interview him. And it was like this big gotcha because, you know, CNN was holding feet to the fire.
3: Come down hard on vaccine misinformation, but one Florida doctor has seemingly gone to great lengths to perpetuate it. 360's Randy Kay now with a story, the hunt to find him, and the reasons behind his actions.
4: Listen. He is the ultimate super spreader, not of the coronavirus, experts say, but of misinformation about COVID-19.
0: Yeah, check it.
4: His name is Dr. Joseph Mercola.
5: It is very likely that most people in America, if not, you know, the vast majority of people in America have seen misinformation that has originated with this super spreader of lies and misinformation.
4: That's exactly why the Center for Countering Digital Hate, a nonprofit tracking misinformation about...
0: See, look at you both, you guys. It's a joke, right?
2: Yeah, it is.
0: And you know this is a far-left organization.
4: COVID Online put Dr. Mercola, an osteopathic physician, at the top of its disinformation dozen. A list of 12 people, the group says, were the source for sharing 65% of all anti-vaccine messaging on Facebook and Twitter from February 1st through mid-March.
0: See, on this part of the story, what did they spread? What misinformation, right?
2: That's classic propagandist tool, too, because they're not even saying what he has said. They're just saying misinformation, disinformation, priming the audience.
0: Yes.
2: To say, yes, whatever you're about to hear in terms of what he is saying, and I've never heard of this guy before.
0: I know.
2: But in terms of, like, what he's saying, you have primed the audience to automatically react, oh, well, obviously that's misinformation, because you've said it over and over again.
1: Right.
0: Well, wait till you hear what it is.
4: We tried to track down Dr. Mercola to ask him about the misinformation he's been posting, like masks may not work, vaccines could be dangerous, and vitamin C and D can prevent or treat the coronavirus.
0: Oh, no, not that.
2: That's
0: he's
2: it.
0: He's right.
1: Is this a joke?
0: No. That ran. That's CNN 2021. And they bully this dude.
4: We first tried to find him at his office in Cape Coral, Florida, outside Fort Myers. Yes.
6: I'm looking for Dr. Joseph Mercola.
0: And then it's the whole, I'm looking for him, and then he won't talk to us, and blah, blah, blah, but we're going to out these people that are responsible for this misinformation that masks may not work. Yeah, that's true.
2: Right.
0: That's science. Of course. And some vaccines are dangerous.
1: I don't.
0: Yes, there was vaccine...
1: There was
0: injury.
1: So much of this stuff.
0: And beyond.
1: I know. And they just hook, line, and sinker the whole thing.
0: Oh, yeah.
1: They did what they were told to do and did it.
0: Yes.
1: Golly. Anderson Cooper voiced that thing at the beginning.
0: Oh, yeah.
1: He should be embarrassed.
0: Have they apologized to the doctor? Have they apologized to anybody?
1: Masks don't work.
0: Right. No, they haven't apologized to anything. He probably thinks it's funny. He's probably still giggling about it. That's what he's good at. Thank you, Anderson. All right. Now that you got all ticked off, let's
1: God,
0: go to some...
1: dang it. That is frustrating. That,
0: I know.
1: That just pisses me off to no end.
0: We've all said things, Scott, that maybe we regretted later.
1: Yes.
0: That's what Francesca Hong,
2: yeah,
0: gubernatorial candidate in Wisconsin, is saying.
2: Yes.
0: Now.
2: She is the socialist who will probably win the Democrat nomination for governor in Wisconsin today. She's been a big fan of things like defunding the police, abolishing prisons, all that other crazy woke stuff. And she defended her past comments during a campaign stop in one of the most unique ways I've ever heard.
0: Okay, roll it.
7: You know, I was actually trying to become a sports journalist when I first went to college. So I learned then you have some hot takes, sometimes bad takes on Twitter. And I let my feelings out into the world.
0: That's it?
2: Yeah.
0: I was guilty of hot takes?
2: I was trying to be a sports journalist. I mean, the thing is, they're all trying to walk back these policy positions, acting as if they said them when they were like 16. No, she was an adult.
0: How old is she now?
2: I'm not sure.
1: She's 40.
0: She looks like late 30s or 40s.
1: I think early 40s.
2: 37.
1: No, yeah, okay.
0: Okay. So, yeah, that youthful indiscretion when I was 32.
2: Right.
1: Well, hot
0: what the hell is that?
1: Hot takes is, you know, complaining about Bill Belichick. It's not about opening up prisons, you know.
0: Defunding the police.
1: That's a little bit more of a hot take. Can you imagine the day after or the day of all the prisons are having to release?
0: Oh, my God.
1: Can you imagine what that would be like?
0: Oh, yeah. Insane.
1: Where's Snake Pilskin? Because that's it would be insanity.
0: Of course. Yeah. By the way, all this stuff. Did you see Joe Scarborough lose his mind on the old Morning Joe?
1: I did.
0: He did. He lost it. This talking about really all these Democratic socialists and all this nonsense, and he can't believe it, saying, my goodness, Democrats have a chance here. They're blowing
8: it. This is about the Democrats once again fumbling the football on the two-yard line when they have a chance to make great gains, but being so woke, I don't know if you want to call it woke one, woke two, or woke three, but being too woke to call out the obvious. I swear to God. It's really, it's crazy that we're even having this conversation.
2: Dang.
1: I can't believe it. I couldn't believe it when I heard it.
0: Yeah.
1: I mean, he's had enough. He has. Yeah. When you're too woke for Scarborough, it's over.
0: Boy, yeah. Well, he's part of the establishment, too.
1: Yeah. The rock solid, you know, liberal Democrat from the days of yore.
0: Yes.
1: Okay.
0: Watching their party just getting taken over.
1: Yeah. Well, Mika was just kind of staring straight ahead and not, expressionless.
0: Yes. Well, what was Gavin Newsom's line again? It's ridiculous. Because he's trying to join in.
2: Established insurgent is what he calls himself.
1: Which is so great.
0: Yes. See, I'm part of you. I'm part of it. Yeah, that was like one of the hair bands trying to be grunge in the 90s. Don't even do that. Just be you.
1: Just put on a flat shirt is all.
0: It's not going to work. Yeah. Oh, my gosh. Oh, Bill Maher has a take. We'll get to that in the five stories we're watching today. Coming right up.

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0: The Markley Van Camp and Robbins Show. Jamie Markley, David Van Camp, Scott Robbins, thank you for being here. It is time now for the five stories we're watching today.
1: One, two, three, four, right. Five.
2: Number five, a New York judge has told the communist mayor of New York to take down that rich people hit list they posted online. This was the list of people who might be affected by a new property tax. The city has appealed, which blocked that ruling, so the list stays up.
0: Judge's name is on the list. That's why they get that off there.
2: Right. Take it down. Well, it's too little too late anyway. I mean,
0: oh, yeah, it's already out there.
2: Number four, according to NBC, this is about the governor's race in Wisconsin. There were zero attack ads against Francesca Hong from the Democrat Party prior to last week. The sole exception being a $3 million GOP operation where they ran attack ads in areas that were meant to help Francesca Hong.
3: Yes, they desperately want her to win.
2: Yes, the Democrat establishment didn't bother to actually run a primary here, and now they're freaking out.
0: Yeah, because they feel like they've lost it.
2: Yep. Number three, private text messages show that Anthony Fauci was concerned about the COVID vaccine potentially causing miscarriages for pregnant women in their first trimester.
4: You're really attacking not only Dr. Anthony Fauci, you're attacking science.
0: What he says is the science, you know.
2: Number two, President Trump suggested his administration is looking for ways to get around the Biden auto pin pardon of Anthony Fauci. And number one, the Pentagon is racing to purchase more missiles after the war with Iran and other conflicts have significantly depleted stockpiles.
0: Okay.
3: How long does it take to make one of those things?
2: I don't know.
3: I mean, is it like one of those? It's not like an assembly line where you're putting a tractor together or something, I'm guessing, right? A little more expertise goes into it, a little more careful.
2: Why would you think I would know the ins and outs of missiles?
3: I just thought you might know. You know a lot of stuff, David, and that brain of yours, I just thought, well, I'll throw it out there.
0: It doesn't matter, David. If you're not here when you're on vacation, he'll ask me the same thing.
3: Yeah, I just...
0: What are you, my magic eight ball? You have a Google machine right in it.
3: I'm not sure how I phrased the question. It's just...
0: Well, let's see. What was it again? How long does it take?
3: To make one of those... What are they? The bombs are trying to make, or...
2: Just I mean,
3: everything, yeah, munitions.
0: Okay,
3: and is there assembly line? Is it working? Search three ships. What are we doing here?
0: It takes anywhere from several months to over 3 years, depending heavily on the complexity of the weapon system.
3: 3 years.
0: While basic items like artillery shells take months to scale, advanced interceptors and cruise missiles routinely require 2 to 3 years or more to build and replenish.
3: Wow.
0: If one day you can afford a Google machine, you too can have this information at your fingertips.
2: His Google's broken, though.
0: That's right, it was. Yeah, it was, along with his email.
3: My Google, there's like 4 G's in there. I don't know why.
2: They gave you the Chinese version.
3: Yeah. Right, exactly, Timu Google.
0: I thought of you when I saw this story, Scotty. Because you were talking about going to the Foo Fighters show over the weekend.
3: Yes.
0: And you were saying, you know, man, as I get older, I'm realizing I like home more and more.
3: Yeah.
0: As time goes on. That's not uncommon. Unless you're Mick Jagger.
3: Dude.
0: Dude's 83.
3: I know.
0: He's out dancing at a club.
3: Same age as Joe Biden. I mean, think about that.
0: Posted a video of himself dancing under a disco ball at a club to his song Mr. Charm from the Stones' latest album, Foreign Tongues. He wrote in the caption, "Enjoying the summer, hope you are too." One fan commented, "Mick has more energy at 83 than I do at 30.
3: Yeah.
0: Yeah.
3: It's really incredible.
0: So do you ever, like, have the feeling, man, I just kind of want to go out to the club tonight and dance?
3: I don't know if I had that feeling when I was 25.
0: No, you never wanted to do that.
3: It's not a club guy.
0: No, not your thing. Well, the thing about Jagger, he's still got a chance when he goes.
3: Oh, big chance. Yeah.
0: He could pick up another 27-year-old.
2: Yeah. And she'll tell
3: him. He's Mick Jagger.
2: She'll tell him how her grandpa was a big fan.
0: Yes, but then she'll bear his child or something. It's insane.
3: Oh, yeah. Well, of course.
0: It is kind of crazy.
3: I know.
2: He told me
0: another story not related to this, talking about, you know, younger women. And this is Bill Belichick.
3: Yes.
0: That his girlfriend.
3: Yeah.
0: Which, to a lot of people, is just inexplicable. Yeah. Her last boyfriend was how old?
3: He was like 60-something, 65 or something. So it was like, she went, she went older, granted, but still. Yeah, I mean, I don't know what it... Maybe she just likes the old dudes. I don't know.
0: I'm guessing that other dude had some cash, too. Have to, right?
3: Well, they're... Yeah, you know. Yeah, he's not some...
0: Like 64-year-old Fred the Plumber.
3: No. No, no, no.
0: That's not happening.
3: No.
0: Right.
3: These guys are all, you know, shipbuilders or whatever. I mean, they're on some high finance. Well, yeah, those guys make a gazillion dollars.
2: How long does it take to build one of those ships?
3: I don't know, but Onassis did it. That look at what, you know.
0: How much money does your average shipbuilder make?
3: These guys are worth a fortune. And Onassis with Jackie Kennedy, that's what he did. He made his fortune building ships.
0: Well, let's see.
2: Where did shipbuilder come from?
3: That's what I thought.
0: Average shipbuilder in the United States makes between 47 and 71 grand a year, Scott.
3: Well, that's not, it must be the owner
2: like,
3: of the shipbuilding
2: like
3: company.
2: Construction guy, though. Yeah,
3: shipbuilding companies. Yes.
0: You said shipbuilder.
3: I just correlate it with Onassis. He was a shipbuilder.
0: $22 to $34 an hour.
2: Who's Onassis?
3: Wow,
0: we're having some fun now.
3: You know who Onassis.
0: We'll get to the Bill Maher quote. You're gonna love here in a second. And around to what your story is coming up.

0: This is Weatherology. I'm meteorologist Ray Miller with your Alexandria Lakes area forecast. Partly sunny this afternoon with a high temperature of 83 degrees and winds out of the northeast at 5 to 10. Tonight, a chance of showers and storms mainly after midnight with a low temperature around 62. Chance of thunderstorms early Wednesday, otherwise sunny, high of 80. Thursday, partly sunny, high of 79. Friday, chance of showers and storms with a high temperature of 76. For KXRA, I'm meteorologist Ray Miller. Right now, it's 81.
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0: The Markley, Van Camp, and Robbins Show. Jamie Markley. By the way, I'm the Gen X around the show. The millennial that doesn't always act like a millennial. David Van Camp.
1: No, he doesn't.
0: And you can't call him the boomer. That's not good enough. The sexy boomer. It's in his contract. Scott Robbins.
1: That's contractually obligation.
0: One of those things.
1: You guys, yeah.
0: So, David, you were talking a little bit ago about how Democrats feel like they've been caught in a trap in Wisconsin.
2: Oh, and elsewhere. I mean, it's amazing because they weren't running ads against Francesca Hong to promote their preferred candidate. Because they're terrified of losing the base that she represents.
0: Yes.
2: And they're like, now they're just like, oh my gosh, what are we going to do? What are we going to do? Because we've got not only a socialist, but an actual crazy person that is probably going to get the Democrat nomination in Wisconsin.
0: And Bill Maher was talking about this over the weekend, saying the Dems have fallen into the trap.
3: The conventional wisdom is that Democrats walked into a trap. They, as often happens in the primary, the fringe candidate, the candidate on the far left, as on in the Republican Party, the far right.
0: But then he twists it a little bit, and he's going to talk about Michigan. And he's got a different angle to this, which is interesting.
3: Wins the primary, because that's who votes in primaries. I don't think that's the case. I think he's probably going to win Michigan.
0: I'll tell you why.
3: Because in the Democratic Party, when you're a person of color, it allows you to be more centrist. A lot of these people simply don't trust white people. And I'm talking mostly about the white people.
4: Are you saying that he's...
3: White people don't like white people.
4: Are you saying that he's centrist, though?
3: I'm saying it allows you to be more centrist, right, like Obama was. They just trust you more. I mean, look at this Francesca Hung. I mentioned in the monologue what she said about whiteness and toxicity. She described her son. Now, she has an ex-husband who is white. Yes. Okay, she's Asian. She described his wrestling with, this is her own son, being in proximity to whiteness. Of all the things I think the Democrats have to lose, number one, whiteness. It's not a disease. You look like nice people.
0: So his point being that you have the white voters, the liberal, they no longer trust white people because they see themselves as bad.
2: Oh,
0: they've
2: been
0: brainwashed enough to see themselves as bad and believe it.
1: Yes.
0: And I'm like, that does make sense. Because you hear it in people. You know, and they're like, oh, yes, I have to always examine my whiteness. Mm-hmm. What does that mean?
1: Well,
0: because your parents were together?
1: Yeah.
0: Because you had a decent upbringing? Because you decided hard work was a good thing and being on time? I don't know, bathing? What?
1: Well, you've been taught to feel shame.
2: Yeah, Which really, it's beyond even just white people, too. Because you hear this a lot in, you know, the black community, where if somebody is, you know, professional, dresses professionally, speaks clearly, their old friends might say, hey, you changed. You're too white. You went white. Like, how is any of that a bad thing? And then, like, to say, yeah, I'm gonna just, like, act like a productive member of society. And, you know, I mean, we all have those friends, if you grew up at least in sort of dirtbagistan, who, like, if you change and you don't want to just go and drink a bunch of Four Locos and set things on fire with your hillbilly relatives anymore, you've changed, man. You used to be cool. You think you're too good for us now.
0: Like, oh, yeah.
2: But you
0: forgot where you came from.
2: Right. But you apply that now at scale to an entire race, it's really depressing.
0: Oh, yeah. Yeah, but it is true.
1: Mm-hmm.
0: The identity politics with the left, it's going to hurt them more and more as time goes on. It may have been a benefit to them at some point, not going forward. Enough people are waking up out of it, going, this is ridiculous.
2: Yeah.
0: Being on time is a part of the white patriarchy?
2: Yeah.
0: What sense does that make?
2: Oh, dude, there is something, and it's kind of more of a visual thing, but I'll try to describe it best I can, because, you know, AOC said over the weekend, you know, woke one was crazy.
0: Okay. Right.
2: Whatever. Yeah. People are sharing old things. Like, this is an academic paper about it's Health and Justice, the Path of Liberation Through Medicine. And there is a flow chart The top of the flow chart is colonialism. And then it goes down to supremacism. And then it goes to either white supremacy, male supremacy, or human supremacy. Now, if you go all the way down to human supremacy, that leads to ecocide, which then leads to, I'm not making this up, it leads to inflammation. So colonialism is down to supremacism, then human supremacy, ecocide, and that's why you have inflammation.
0: Got it.
1: Inflammation.
2: Yes.
4: Hmm. All right.
1: Okay, well, there's things you can treat, get treated for that.
4: You would think.
1: Depends on what's inflamed.
4: I happen to see this at Real Clear Politics. You know Paul Krugman?
1: Okay.
4: He's all crusty lefty.
1: Yeah. Wrong about 100% of the time.
4: Yes.
1: Yeah.
4: Apparently, his latest column, he argues that President Trump avoids taking credit for the drop in murders because Trump's ultimate goal is cruelty rather than public safety.
2: What?
4: Trump takes credit for that all the time.
2: All the time. Yeah.
4: Always talking about
2: it. What are you talking about?
4: The murder rate's down. Look what we've done.
2: Yeah.
4: Like, it is part of speeches.
2: Yes. They're having an event today about the, like, make D.C. safe again.
4: Because it's been a year.
2: Yes.
4: Krugman says Trump won't mention the good news about plunging crime rate.
2: He always does.
4: I know.
2: What the hell
4: insane.
2: Is this guy talking about?
4: I know.
1: He's got it. He runs out of ideas. He just has to throw it at a dartboard somewhere. And
4: well, Krugman, he wrote that murders are approaching lows not seen since the 1960s in a number of big cities.
2: Yeah.
4: And it is true that the national numbers tell an even more remarkable story. Since national record keeping began in 1900, the previous record low murder rate was approximately 4.5 per 100,000 people. Rates stood around 5.0 in 2024. It's now just under 4.0, which is remarkable. But Krugman says he won't take credit because his goal is cruelty. And it says, you know, what was reducing crime? It's never been complicated. Governments reduce crime by increasing the certainty of arrest and conviction, imposing meaningful prison sentences, and allowing law-abiding citizens to defend themselves. Recent developments have moved in all three directions. The FBI dramatically increased enforcement in 2025. FBI arrests rose 184%. I've heard Cash Patel talk about it.
2: Mm-hmm.
4: Voters also replaced several George Soros-backed prosecutors in jurisdictions such as L.A. and San Francisco. You've had that. And you have more people conceal carry than ever. And the biggest increase, blacks and Hispanics,
2: mm-hmm.
4: to be able to protect themselves. Hispanics and blacks 2.6 times more likely than whites to conceal carry. So all that together, but Krugman's not going to mention that. He just says cruelty is the point.
2: Okay.
4: The Trump derangement syndrome for some people, I don't know that there is a cure for it. The way he's got it. It's something,
1: wild.
4: Man. All right, it's that time. Do it a couple of times a day. Go around the table. May not be the biggest story out there, but it caught your attention. David, what's your story here?
2: Oh, James Tallarico. This is the white supremacist that Democrats nominated to represent Texas in the U.S. Senate. And, yeah, I mean, I don't take my word for it. I mean, that's what Jasmine Crockett has said. He's a white supremacist. He's racist.
4: Yeah, that's what she said.
2: I'll tell you, man, I just found out. The one group he hates more than black people is mm-hmm. rich people.
4: Really?
2: Uh-huh.
4: Okay, roll it.
5: Trickle-down economics is not a theory. It is theft. They have been stealing from all of us who have been doing the actual work in this economy. And for five decades,
4: us.
5: Republicans and too many Democrats have sold the false gospel of trickle-down economics. The idea that the best way to grow the economy is to let the rich get richer and forget about the rest of us.
2: Elon,
4: that tired old line?
2: Elon Musk made a cafeteria worker a millionaire.
4: True.
2: I mean, so, yeah, you're wrong on that. I also really love that this racist-ass honky is out there saying that we contribute. Like, bro, what have you actually built? Okay.
4: Great question.
2: What have you contributed to the economy?
4: Yeah, they're getting rich off our backs.
2: Yeah, you're out working the fields, right?
4: Jeez. Absolutely. Look at his hands. Come on, just calloused.
1: Yeah, there are,
4: It's a hard way. That's a working man.
1: Working man there. Yep.
4: All right, Scotty, what do you got for your story?
1: Our gold friend Jake Tapper has officially discovered the United States Secret Service's primary mission is protecting the president. And he is simply aghast that they didn't also prioritize the safety of the traveling White House press corps.
2: This is, when he was leaving the Middle East, they had him fly out on a different plane.
1: Yeah, well, they had him in a catering truck.
2: Yeah.
1: I mean, the whole thing was
4: quite a thing, man.
1: Spy versus spy, right? I mean, it was crazy. So Jake tweeted out, so the USSS thought the threat against the president was strong enough to surreptitiously remove him from the Air Force One and then proceed to let the plane full of White House staffers and reporters take off and fly back to the U.S., endangering them, but not the president.
2: Yeah.
1: Reporters are much more important than the president, according to Jake Tapper, I guess.
4: Apparently.
1: He's miffed. They had to fly back on the other plane.
4: Well, yeah. What do you think is going to happen? Yeah.
1: The president wasn't even on the plane. Poor reporters. Like
2: people saying, oh, yeah, this proves that he's just a coward. I don't know. It also may prove that the Secret Service recognizes that there have already been, three attempts on his life that we know of publicly.
1: He's in Turkey.
2: Yeah.
1: and not exactly a place that's real safe.
2: And Iran is going to look, he is their, number one target.
1: Yes.
2: And, yeah, I think yes. What an arrogant jackass thing to say.
1: Golly. But how about the reporters?
2: Yes. Won't somebody think of the journalists?
4: Okay. For my story, I'm going to switch up here. I'm going to do this story. Two drivers of Mercedes AMG cars have filed a class action lawsuit against the company. Why? Say they suffered second-degree burn injuries from the AMG logo on the driver's seat after the logo got super hot from exposure to the sun. Oof. That's the high-performance subsidiary of Mercedes-Benz. Mm-hmm. So they argue that the front seats of these certain AMG models have a design defect where the raised metallic AMG logo is reasonably expected to come in contact with a driver's upper back, neck, or shoulder. So if your skin is exposed, like you're wearing something sleeveless, like a tank top, something like that, leaning against the logo can brand your skin.
1: Dang.
4: Like, literally. So they want Mercedes to compensate them for any medical expenses, pain, suffering, and emotional distress. They also want the company to pay for the other owners who have the hot logo removed from their cars.
1: If you get the Mercedes brand, you should get free oil changes for the rest of your life.
4: Well, instead of getting the tattoo, you just get the free brand with it.
1: Right.
4: Just let it sit in the sun there for a while. Right. I mean, sometimes you get in, whether it's a seatbelt, like the metal part.
2: Oh, yeah.
4: And then it hits your leg, and you're like, dang, that's freaking hot. But all of a sudden, you lean up against it, and it's like, shh, against your skin.
1: Yeah.
4: Yeah, we'll see if that lawsuit goes anywhere.
1: Good.
4: Yeah. Interesting. Dang. Of course, a lot of people are like, you own a Mercedes. I'm not going to feel that bad for you. You're doing all right.
1: Plastic surgery, man. You get rid of that.
4: Yeah, you'd be all right. Yeah. Okay, we got to get to Nimrod's in the news in just a few and a news update next.

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0: right.
1: The Markley Van Camp and Robin Show. 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
1: News update, David Van Camp.
3: Oh, man, there's more outrage now because there's newly released footage of an officer in Arkansas, a state trooper, tackling an 18-year-old black woman to the ground and punching her in the head after a traffic stop.
2: Dang.
3: Well, of course, it's causing anger and demands for a use of force investigation. So what happened was Alyssa Hackett was pulled over about 10:45 on August 1st, the evening, and she had been seen driving 71 miles an hour in a 60-mile-an-hour zone. Vehicle's hazard lights were on, also had an obscured license plate. And then as she was getting cuffed, she also had a bottle of booze in the front seat that was sealed, I think. But, as she was getting cuffed, well, she resisted arrest. And so, yeah, he took her to the ground. And then she kept resisting, and he hit her.
1: That's kind of what happens when you resist that way.
2: Yeah. Bad things are going to happen when you resist.
1: I thought certain people were told you just don't just do what they tell you to do, yeah, and then it'll be all cool.
2: Well,
1: why are you fighting?
2: Also the rumor that if you resist, they let you go. That's not true.
1: We got to get to Nimrod. Here we go.
4: Found it. When the going gets tough.
5: Damn it, this is too hard.
4: The dumb get dumber.
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5: I love the poorly educated.
1: All right. Nimrod's in the News. This is a different one, man. Out of California, a group of burglars broke into a freight train and fired shots at railway officers. The Cajun Pass.
2: Wow.
1: This is like
2: the old West.
1: Yes, 6:30 in the evening. Officers for the Burlington Northern and Santa Fe Railway, my dad used to work, were fired upon by suspects trying to steal from the train.
2: Man.
1: In San Bernardino County. No officers hurt, thankfully, nor were any crew members. And now they're looking for these guys.
2: Jesse James is back.
1: No kidding. And that's Nimrod's in the News. 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
8: News this hour from Town Hall. I'm Keith Peters in Washington. President Trump says that since Iran is seeking compensation as part of any peace talks, he'll demand the same.
9: It's part of a larger pivot as President Trump looks to end the Iran war. The Washington Post reported on an elaborate White House ruse that was prompted by an Iranian assassination threat. The report said Mr. Trump secretly flew out of last month's NATO summit in Turkey on an alternate military aircraft while making it appear as though he was with the press pool on Air Force One. Mr. Trump says Iran is now on the cusp of financially collapsing, all part of a new strategy to bring the war to a close. Bernie Bennett in Washington.
8: Crews searched through rubble in Colombia after a powerful earthquake left thousands missing. Maria Jose Torres Macho, the UN's top official in Colombia, says the country has responded to Monday's tragic 7.4 earthquake centered in Choco.
10: We have so far an updated account of fatalities from the statement of the Secretary General. We have now 182 fatalities, 2,500 people injured.
8: Other Latin American countries and the U.S. are providing aid. The hard-hit cities of Pereira and Cali have enforced curfews to prevent looting. Russia has released an American military veteran, allowing his return to the U.S. after 4 years of what his family and U.S. officials allege was wrongful incarceration and abusive treatment that left him near death. Robert Gilman was freed after President Trump said he spoke to Russian President Vladimir Putin. Trump said Gilman was released on humanitarian grounds and Russia asked for no one in exchange. On Wall Street, the Dow down by 184 points, the NASDAQ dropped 159, the S&P 500 lower by 24. More on these stories at townhall.com.
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8: Chinese authorities are warning single men about the dangers of matchmaking scams. Fake agencies offer the promise of flash marriages, exploiting the country's lopsided male-to-female ratio.
13: For centuries, couples in China have turned to traditional matchmakers in their towns and villages to find them a husband or wife. But now a new industry has sprung up where companies are offering to pair up couples who've met for less than an hour. The man pays them for their services and has to pay the women a substantial sum of money as a customary bride price. The BBC has spoken to several victims of so-called flash marriages who've lost their life savings to fake brides eager to exploit the stark male-to-female gender imbalance in the country.
8: The BBC's Laura Bicker reporting from London. News and analysis at townhall.com. From Washington, I'm Keith Peters. At least 2,000 people have died in Congo's Ebola outbreak, the fastest growing on record, according to a new count. We hear more on this story from international correspondent Charles de Ledesma, reporting from London.
14: Congo government data shows a total of 4,381 confirmed Ebola cases, including 2,011 deaths, and as

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2: This is Weatherology. I'm meteorologist Alora Lockwood with the Alexandria Lakes Area Forecast. Partly cloudy skies tonight, lows around 63. Northerly winds around 5 miles per hour. Tomorrow, highs level off around 82. Slight chance of thunderstorms tomorrow night, lows level off around 61, cloudy. Mainly cloudy Thursday with highs around 78. 76, slight chance for showers Friday. For KXRA, I'm meteorologist Alora Lockwood. Right now, it's 81 degrees.
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9: The Markley, Van Camp, and Robbins Show. Jamie Markley, David Van Camp, Scott Robbins. Well, I guess we weren't too surprised that legacy media like ABC and NBC this morning did not cover the unearthed text from Anthony Fauci.
10: I was surprised. I really was surprised.
9: I didn't figure they'd cover it. They don't want their audience to know the truth.
10: How do you not do that, though? I mean,
9: and again, if you don't know what we're talking about,
10: big story, man.
9: The first text that was shared from Fauci's phone was him alerting other officials that, first trimester miscarriage is a possibility with the COVID vaccine.
10: Yeah. Nobody told anybody about that.
9: Nope. But that's not covered.
10: It's crazy.
9: So last night on Fox, Kayleigh McEnany was on. She had Robert Redfield, the former CDC director, on to talk about that. And he said, yeah, it's unfortunate. They should have been more transparent, everything else. And then she brought up Fauci saying that Redfield was dead wrong that COVID came from that lab. And he's been saying a bunch of, false things. Mm. Looking back on that, she wanted to know, what do you, think of that now?
11: I think, unfortunately, Tony was dead wrong on it. And the whole issue of the wet market and natural spillover was a ruse to try to turn the attention away from the laboratory. So I have no doubt in my mind at all that the origin of this pandemic was the research that was done in that laboratory, funded by the United States, supported by U.S. scientists. So if you really want to look at it, this was a pandemic that was not caused by nature or an act of nature. This was a pandemic that was caused by science. And I think the scientific community, Fauci, Collins, and others, felt they had to protect science, and so they created this roost to make people think that it came from the laboratory. There's no doubt that it, in my mind, that it came from the laboratory.
9: And then he talked about a book where it was written, and I've read enough on it. There's no way that it came from a wet market, just from the DNA of the whole thing.
12: Well, and Fauci himself, even in that diary, acknowledged, well, it definitely didn't come from the wet market. Now, I think he still wrote that he believed it was more than likely natural, but it didn't come from the wet market, though.
9: Yeah. By the way, he also said in that interview, they hid side effects because Fauci knew what was better for people than if they were armed with the information.
11: I think there was a concerted effort by some, including Fauci, that we didn't want any information to be out in the public that would discourage people from being vaccinated. So the whole issue of vaccine side effects or vaccine injury was real, or the fact that the vaccine didn't really work in preventing infection, because I had a number of patients in the spring of 2020 that were having their second or third episode of COVID, even though they've been vaccinated. Biden was incorrect when he said this is an epidemic of the unvaccinated. We knew that the vaccinated, in fact, got infected because the vaccine was non-durable. So very disappointing, because I think there was a view that some have, and, I think Tony was in this view, was that he knew better what was right for you than you knew better what was right for you. So he'd make his decision for you.
9: It's infuriating. And again, that the news organizations will.

0: will not tell their audience the news.
1: That still irritates me when I hear somebody say that, because Biden.
0: Oh, yeah.
1: It's the pandemic of the unvaccinated.
0: Oh, and the shaming and the people losing their jobs.
1: Man.
0: I know, the whole thing.
1: Jeez.
0: I mean, it just all stinks.
1: It was such a
2: winter of death or whatever.
1: Right, David.
0: Oh,
1: no, yeah,
0: right.
1: The winter of death. Yes.
0: And if you're not vaccinated, you can't be getting together with relatives.
1: Yeah. Or you had to sit outside. Remember that one?
0: Yes.
1: If you were going to have people over, you had to just put the table outside.
0: Yes.
1: In Illinois or Michigan or Wisconsin in the winter.
0: That works. People did it.
1: Yeah. Yes.
0: Because they were like, well, we're trying to do the best we can to save grandma. Oh, it is. It's infuriating.
1: It is infuriating. Wiping the groceries off before you bring them in? That was another good one.
0: I think both of you guys did that, right? I think we all did it.
1: We all did it.
0: Like, for a little while.
1: Yeah.
0: Hey, you feel like a dope. Mm-hmm. You look back on some of this stuff.
1: Well, it's stupid. You're leaving your groceries outside.
0: You're like, really?
1: You're hosing them off before you bring them in.
2: I did it twice with the Clorox wipes. And on the second time, I was like, because, you know, I had a newborn baby at home and all that.
0: Yep.
2: I was like, okay, you know, trying to be the protector and all that. And I'll never forget it, putting a Clorox wipe on a damn avocado and thinking, what am I doing here? This is ridiculous. Yeah.
0: Yes. And again, dude, and this just so happened yesterday, I ran across this old audio file on my computer that was a certain player. I don't need to go into the details, but we heard a couple of clips yesterday after the show that we hadn't heard since November of 2021.
1: Yeah.
0: It was like, this was the daily audio from that day. I'm like, oh, this might be interesting. And you're taken right back to it. This would have been the Today Show. Roll that.
3: Time COVID epicenter of South Florida. Infections are falling, but some parents with young kids don't see that as cause to start relaxing mask rules just yet.
4: One of the main reasons why it went down is probably because everybody has been wearing masks.
3: And now there are new concerns. Another wave of the virus is coming as we head into winter.
0: Like, how dare you, Florida?
1: Yeah.
0: It's awful.
1: Oh, they were. Yes.
0: Oh, and then they bring the kids in for the extra effect?
1: Mm-hmm.
3: This week, two of the biggest school districts in the country, Miami-Dade and Broward, ending months of acrimony, giving parents the choice about masking their kids. The Urbom family now rushing to get their kids vaccinated before sending them back to classrooms with unmasked students.
5: If they're not vaccinated and they're not wearing masks, I might feel a little uncomfortable around them and, like, maybe ask them to wear their masks.
0: It does. It ticks you off.
1: Oh, my gosh. It does. It does.
0: Because those leaders knew about the masks.
1: Mm-hmm. You scare these little kids.
0: Yes. It is. It's infuriating.
1: Man.
0: All right.
1: Just never forget. Good times. No, we won't forget. And we shouldn't forget.
0: No.
1: And, you know, again, Fauci should be held accountable.
0: 100%.
1: Everybody bitches about accountability. Well, let's get it going. Yes.
0: All right, let's move on to happier things, like someone that hates Thanksgiving.
2: that would be Francesca Hong. She is probably going to be the Democrat nominee for governor in Wisconsin. She's a far-left nut. One of the things that she's tweeted about before is that Thanksgiving should be canceled because it's racist or something. Now, her spokeswoman, talking to the New York Times, gave this statement and said, hey, those past tweets were written peak woke back in the 2020s. It's still the 2020s, apparently. That's not something that they're aware of. And then just last week, Francesca Hong said this on CNN.
0: Okay.
6: Thanksgiving is also a time that's incredibly painful for many people in our communities. And so I think there I wanted to make sure that people understood that there are multiple views.
0: That's not exactly distancing yourself from your prior tweets.
2: How do you not have a ready-to-go answer about whether or not you like Thanksgiving? Like, as an aspiring American politician, you're in the closing days of the primary, you're being asked about Thanksgiving and whether or not it's good.
0: Mm-hmm.
1: Do you know or know anybody who knows anyone who's felt that way about Thanksgiving?
0: Well, you don't know
1: how painful it is.
0: You don't know of the ancestors of people that were on stolen land, Scott. Isn't that what she's getting at?
1: I guess I don't.
0: Yeah.
1: Yeah, I didn't realize it was painful.
0: who knows, man? And really, that's what you're going to stand on? Please. We live in the United States of America. Yeah. Okay? People are happy with the United States of America. I mean, it's got its issues. We got plenty of loons now. But, I mean, this is the greatest country that's ever existed.
1: How about if before the meal you do the acknowledgement? Would that make you feel better?
2: Oh, some people do.
1: Oh, I believe you. Yeah, I don't have a hard time believing that, no.
0: What dopey white people do?
2: Yes, yeah. I have witnessed this.
0: Oh, no!
1: Yeah. You have?
2: I have.
0: You poor son of a gun.
2: Yes.
1: You were somewhere where they did acknowledgement before you ate?
2: I'm related to some lefties, yes. And
1: get out of here. Yeah.
2: But yeah, they did the land acknowledgement. You know, before we begin, we just want to... This is like holy before the prayer,
1: smokes.
2: You know?
0: Oh, yeah.
1: Holy smokes.
0: Yeah.
1: And I'm going out in the garage and eating. I'll see y'all later.
0: Yeah. And listen, David, I want to say you're a gracious guy. You're a forgiving guy. And you would never say it. And that's why I say it sometimes. You deserve better. And I'll leave it at that.
1: Land acknowledgement.
0: I'm telling you, if you're a daily listener, whatever, David Van Camp's deserves better.
1: Was the house you were celebrating on being acknowledged? Was there
2: everything? Everything. We want to acknowledge that the first people in this nation have been treated very cruelly by America, and we haven't done nearly enough to atone for that. Blah blah blah blah blah. Anyway, here's the turkey. All right. Mm-hmm.
0: Wow. Yeah.
1: Oh my.
0: Yeah. And if it was that one cousin, the turkey was also stolen. But I think he's in jail now.
1: Yeah. Right. Yeah.
2: Got a couple cousins in jail.
1: Did you get permission from the turkey to stuff it?
0: There you go. Boy, we don't have time for this right now. This is something I got to play for you guys. I don't know if you've heard it. And it's a dude that, the way I understand it, grew up in Iran, but has been in the United States and talks about an Islamic center being built and why that's a bad idea. And it's passionate. Well, I need a little more time. Oh, something else. Did you hear Andrew Cuomo? He's the one guy. And this guy doesn't have a career anymore. He's done. But they'll put him on, you know, different cable news programs and talk about the Democratic Socialists. And he's just like, this is stupid.
7: With the presidency. They want to do away with the Supreme Court. They want to do away with the U.S. Senate. They want no borders. These are all unworkable policies.
0: Well, yeah. This is crazy to me.
2: Unworkable policies, says the guy who crammed a bunch of sick old people into nursing homes during COVID. And when that guy's calling you out for having bad policies, oh boy.
0: No kidding.
1: What am I going to do with 57 ventilators or whatever?
0: Ventilators.
1: Yeah.
0: Who's going to die? We need to find that clip.
1: That was a good one.
0: Yeah.
1: What am I going to do with?
0: Yes.
1: Okay.
0: Uh-huh. Happen to see this too. Cornell University banning students this year from preparing wild game in communal kitchens after two students skinned and butchered a black bear last year.
1: Mm.
0: Yeah.
1: Okay.
0: I'll ask David, is that good eating?
2: I don't know. I've never had black bear before.
0: You say you've had.
2: I try it.
0: Yeah, you try it once.
1: RFK, the guest host.
0: He chopped its head off just to examine it.
1: Yeah.
0: All right, the five stories we're watching today and much more straight ahead.

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0: Show. Jamie Markley, David Van Camp, Scott Robbins. You know what it's time for?
1: Of course.
0: Yeah. The five stories we're watching today.
2: 1, 2, 3, 4, 5.
3: Day number 5, the Washington Post is reporting that an Iranian assassination attempt prompted a secret presidential extraction from Turkey last month, where Trump was secretly transferred from the Air Force One plane to a different plane, while the White House publicly maintained that he was aboard Air Force One. And mm-hmm. the journos are mad. They're like, you're using us as a human shield? Well, you don't know that. You don't know what the nature of the threat was.
0: Exactly.
4: A myth around here about how information's been shared with the press corps.
3: Then it's like, oh, they didn't tell us while it was happening. Really? They didn't tell people whose job it is to tell everyone what's going on that the president secretly escaped on a different plane?
1: Right now he's on a different plane. We want to let Iran know exactly where he is.
5: It's just nuts. Yeah.
3: All right. Right. Number 4, a former Tennessee boss for Taylor Farms, you know, they've been linked to the whole explosive diarrhea thing.
5: Oh, yeah.
3: He allegedly stole more than $32 million from Taylor Farms, and this is a sprawling scheme that bankrolled a $5.5 million Hawaii mansion, a 400-acre California ranch, and lavish spending on gambling and women. This is according to a federal lawsuit that's been filed now. Brian Thurer, who ran Taylor Farms in Tennessee for roughly 14 years, is the gambling and girls individual in question.
5: I bet parties at his place were eventful.
3: Yeah.
6: Yeah, shit.
0: By the way, did you see they're expanding the old recall to include salsa and guacamole?
6: Well, yeah, I did see that.
0: Yeah.
3: You got the jalapenos in there and stuff.
5: Yeah.
6: Just over. Just boom.
3: Number done. 3. Just blow it up.
6: I just implode it. I mean,
3: someone quick tell Pete Hegseth that they're running drugs at Taylor Farms.
0: Yeah, no kidding.
3: Number 3, private text messages show Anthony Fauci was concerned about the COVID vaccine potentially causing miscarriages for women in their first trimester. Number 2, President Trump has suggested that his administration is looking for ways to get around the old Biden auto pin pardon of Anthony Fauci. And number 1, war with Iran. The Pentagon is apparently kind of scrambling to get more missiles after this conflict and other conflicts around the world. Those are the top 5 stories that we are watching today. 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
5: Here was a story. The rise of platonic co-parenting. Some single-parent besties are moving in together after breaking up with their spouses, while others are deciding to platonically have children with longtime friends or like-minded non-traditionalists.
6: Really?
5: Yeah. Yep. The story goes, it sounds like the kind of fantasy you dream up with your childhood best friend.
3: The fantasy?
5: Yeah. I think this must be for girls, because this is no dude I ever knew. Let's live together and raise each other's kids as siblings. But for a growing number of millennials, it's becoming a reality. It takes a village.
3: Uh-huh.
5: That's the next header. Some single-parent besties are moving in together after breaking up with their spouses, while others and mentioned non-traditionalists, sometimes using new apps that are like Hinge for co-parenting. And they talk about an NPR journalist, Aisha Rasko.
3: Mm-hmm.
5: Saying that she and her college best friend bought a house together, saving thousands of dollars on mortgages and nannies by raising their collective 5 children together. A setup that's sometimes called a momune.
6: So it's woman and women and women?
5: Well, yes.
6: Okay.
5: Yeah. Then there are friends with ticking biological clocks who choose to have children together, a movement that's given rise to apps like Modamily, which connects people who want to start a family via dating, sperm donation, and platonic co-parenting. Users have gone from 30,000 in 2020 to 100,000 last year, according to the New York Times. Okay, so every piece of research would tell you, best outcome for a kid is to have a dad, mom in the house.
6: Yeah.
5: Right?
6: Mm-hmm.
5: But apparently these people
1: at least to me, seemed so self-consumed. Well, I just want a baby.
3: Yeah, that's about you, not the kid.
1: I just want it about me. I want to fulfill me. Yeah. It's not about the kid. I'm not going to do what's best for the kid. I don't understand it, man. It's crazy to me.
3: Self-obsessed, man.
1: It is. Very much so.
6: But, I mean, I guess for some dude somewhere, it's a living.
1: What, just donating?
6: Yeah, that's all you're doing.
1: I guess.
6: Might as well make money.
1: All right.
6: Yep.
1: A guy that says he survived jihadism says Islamic Center a bad idea. Next.

0: This is Weatherology. I'm meteorologist Laura Lockwood with the Alexandria Lakes Area Forecast. Partly cloudy skies tonight, lows around 63. Northerly winds around 5 miles per hour. Tomorrow, highs level off around 82. Slight chance of thunderstorms tomorrow night, lows level off around 61. Cloudy. Mainly cloudy Thursday with highs around 78. 76. Slight chance for showers Friday. For KXRA, I'm meteorologist Laura Lockwood. Right now, it's 82 degrees.
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0: 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Jamie Markley, David Van Camp, Scott Robbins. 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
1: Oh, that would be Abdul El-Sayed.
0: Why?
1: Before launching his campaign, well, he removed 100 videos, or actually more than 100 videos on YouTube from 2022 to 2024. Transcripts show him, you know, floating things like replacing the Second Amendment, ending July 4th fireworks, also blasting the GOP on the border, and saying that, yeah, we need to reimagine football. That, like, football is a public health crisis or something like that. And I'll tell you, man, this dude is just a walking ad for Republicans. Because could you imagine college football season comes around?
2: Oh, my gosh.
1: You got Michigan and Michigan State playing, and they're just placing ads highlighting that this guy says you shouldn't watch football.
2: Exactly.
1: But his campaign now says, guess what? Those don't reflect his beliefs today.
2: Got it.
1: You know, he was a mixed up crazy kid 2 years ago.
2: Right. Yeah, he's evolved.
1: Sure.
2: Yeah. Okay. Yeah. I had mentioned this. I happened to see it. It was on X earlier. And this is a dude that got up and spoke at a meeting in McKinley, Texas.
1: McKinney. I
2: think. McKinney, sorry. My page just went out. A little freaked out. Anyway, I think I got the swearing out of it. There was only one word, if I remember right.
3: Hand close to the button. Just
2: well, they're talking about an Islamic center there. And he's saying, bad idea. And you need to wake up. And there's nothing else for me to really say other than just to play it for you and see what you think. And here he goes.
4: Hello, my name is Eddie Issa. I'm a Sharia law survivor from Iran. And I'm here to tell you, this is a dangerous ideology you're allowing in your country. Every country that is Islamic now, it used to be a Christian country. And we were soft Christians and we allowed these people to come in, bring their Sharia law into their countries and slowly kill us off left and right. Let me make it very clear to you. Christianity is a personal relationship with God where it says, but render unto Caesar's what is Caesar's, render unto God what is God's. Islam is Sharia law, deen wa dawah, religion and state, which is not even compatible with the American thing. And when these people will use taqiyya to lie to you, to manipulate you, because whenever Islam is little, they will lie to you and tell you they come in peace. This is level one. Level two is what's happening in UK right now.
2: Before we get to that, I've mentioned this before. Buddy of mine that grew up Muslim and came to America basically to convert people to Islam and then found Christ. I've mentioned before, we've had conversations. It's almost exactly what he just said. But you got to understand, he always say, Americans and Christians are so naive. I mean, they're lying because of what the ultimate goal is. And that's part of it. But anyway.
4: Where you have two-tier policing, where you have like the blasphemy laws, Islamophobia, racism, all this nonsense that they talk about. First of all, Islam is not a race. So anytime you criticize Islam, they will use the race card. But there's all every country has this disgusting ideology inside their country, including my own country, Iran, Russia. Islamophobia is another made-up bullshit because they don't want you to criticize their death cult. That's why
2: they got swear word out there.
3: Yeah, I saw that. Yeah.
2: Did you notice that?
3: Yeah, I did.
2: See, no need to worry, Scott.
4: The death cult. Yeah. That's why they will put that. That's why they push it in UK. In every country they go to, M103 is in Canada right now. They deliberately try to silence us. And the worst people that are trapped in it is Muslims themselves because they can't leave that death cult because they're told if you question that disgusting book, you're called a kufar and they get killed over it, just like my friends who are apostates in prison or dead right now in Iran. I'm telling you, this is a bad idea and you're going to regret not listening to people like us who lived under Sharia law.
5: Thank you, Eddie.
2: You brought the house down?
3: Yeah.
2: Yeah.
3: Well,
2: it takes guts to get up there and say that.
3: Sure does.
2: You can, you know, because courage gets thrown around a lot.
3: Well, your life's on the line.
2: Well, yeah.
3: By doing that.
2: Yeah. No doubt about it.
3: Gee whiz.
2: So are you ready for your big three?
3: Yeah, let's do it.
2: Casey ready?
3: I don't know.
2: Yeah, he's ready. Yeah, we're good.
6: Are you ready?
7: One, two, fuck 'em at you.
6: It's the three most important news stories of the day.
7: I hit the trifecta.
6: Well, at least according to Scott Robbins. It's the trifecta on the Markley, Van Camp, and Robbins Show.
0: Every day about this time, Scott Robbins' top three stories helped by his hero.
3: I'm Casey Kasem. I didn't know he had a car that brought him every day.
2: Yeah.
3: He had a driver and everything?
2: Yeah.
8: Yes.
2: Man. You think he rides his bike?
3: No, I just thought he drove himself, but he doesn't. He's got a driver.
1: He's not going to drive himself.
2: No.
3: Man.
2: I mean, I know people ride a lot of bikes.
8: People ride a lot of bikes all the time.
2: I know, but he's got a driver. Yes.
8: I'm ready.
1: Yeah. Okay. I thought you already knew that because that's why we reduced your salary so that we could cover the cost
3: of
1: his driver.
3: I thought it was just, you know, that's the way it is. But yeah, okay. It's the cost of his driver.
8: Yeah. Three.
1: Gosh. Number three. Well, a man with a very unfortunate world record.
3: Yeah.
1: Title, he's getting his hopes up now.
3: Cashing in on his endowment fund. North Carolina man, who dubbed his appendage the world's smallest, might finally get a happy ending after all. He has a date set for the enhancement operation. They're going to increase the size and girth of said appendage. And he didn't have the money to get it done, so he crowdsourced it, crowdfunded it, and got the money. He's got enough money to get it done. So they're going to increase the manhood with semi-permanent dermal filler to also increase the girth. They're going to fill it. I guess they're going to create like a canoe. And
2: a canoe?
1: A canoe.
3: Kind of like a canoe-type thing and then fill it and attach it. So somehow. I don't know. I'm not a doctor. I don't know how this is done.
2: Canoe.
3: Well, they're going to fill it. They're going to use filler.
2: I was going to ask if people could ride it, but I don't even want to say that.
3: No.
2: What do you mean? It's hollowed out?
3: No, I don't know if it's hollowed out.
2: What are we talking about?
3: Just saying they take whatever it is to fill it in, the plastic or whatever they use to mold it.
2: Oh, okay.
3: Like you fire it a kill or something. I don't know. It's got the kiln going in the background. I don't know. But I didn't get into detail on it, but he says that he's been miserable because of this. And
2: well,
3: it hasn't led to any sort of action that he'd like to have at some point in time.
2: Wow. See, there's a bunch of questions you could ask, but
3: I don't have the answers to them.
2: Are you saying that he would have had the opportunities, but then it's the moment, and people are like, well, forget it.
3: Right, exactly.
2: Yeah. No, that's not true.
3: He's
2: really
3: a nice-looking guy. I mean, he's got the beard. He's got, you know, he's a nice-looking dude. He's not, by any stretch of the imagination, hideous. It's just downstairs was unfortunate. Okay. And he wants to take care of that.
2: Well,
3: and good luck to him, by the way.
2: I'll tell you what. Man.
8: Now, on with the countdown.
2: That's the thing. You got your top three stories of the day, and there was a conundrum whether to go with that story or then the story about abortion on demand.
3: Up to 9 months in Massachusetts, yes.
2: Because that was signed by the governor,
1: which is crazy. They broke out into applause.
3: It's insane. Okay, that's my second story, then. We'll just go with it.
8: Two.
3: Might as well, right? Yeah. I mean, it was that crazy governor. What is her name? Mara?
1: Yeah. Mara Healey, yeah.
3: Mara Healey, yeah. Who decided it was a good idea. And so they've decided that right up until, well, you give birth. And if you decide at that point in time, well, I'm not really cut out for this, they will kill the child.
2: That is freaking demonic,
3: man. She signed this into legislation, makes it much easier for women to receive an abortion later in their pregnancies, making Massachusetts laws among the country's broadest and handing the governor a legislative win as she wages her reelection bid. Ain't that something?
2: Man.
3: To help her become elected, this is what you sign into law.
2: Man, you got to imagine there'd be other governors out there like J.B. Pritzker going, well, we got to up our game.
3: Well, yeah, and they talked about this deal, and it was, by the way, and signed in the last scheduled hours of the session. But it can terminate the pregnancies at 24 weeks or after. So after means up until birth.
2: Wow.
3: State law used to allow abortion at the stage only under specific circumstances, including to preserve a patient's life. The new law leaves the decision to end the pregnancy entirely to the professional judgment of a physician. Who, of course, is there with the mother.
8: And the countdown continues.
2: That's just terrible. All right. Scott Robbins,
3: it is.
2: Top three of the day.
8: And finally, one.
1: Ratings for the Hall of Fame NFL preseason game.
3: Yeah. Outdid the NBA Finals. 7 million people tuned in. this to the Panthers-Cardinals Hall of Fame game.
2: Panthers-Cardinals.
3: I know, right?
2: Nice. Beat the NBA Finals?
3: Well, the NBA playoffs.
2: Oh, okay.
3: 7 million people tuned in to watch it. The most watched Hall of Fame game ever since 2017, I guess. They had approximately the same amount.
2: Wow.
3: Gosh dang. Football, man.
1: Well, you got to get the soccer out of your mouth, you know? That's the thing.
3: You might be right about that.
2: That's true. What was your other story that you just held back that you put the other
3: one in? Oh, gosh. Middle school teacher to be arrested under new grooming law.
2: Oh,
3: there's
2: no.
3: There's a new law that went into effect, and again, this was in Kentucky. It's a middle school teacher, Sadie Flores, 25 years old, busted Friday and charged with grooming a minor 4 years after marrying her husband, David, and a year after giving birth to their first child, a daughter. And now this is interesting because this no sex act took place,
2: okay,
3: but the grooming was going on. So she was charged under this new law that says if you're caught grooming and we have evidence of you doing so,
2: mm-hmm,
3: and in this case it was a 14-year-old boy, then we can charge you for that, and it's a sex crime. Even though no sex was committed, no act was actually finished or done. It was all the grooming process.
2: Wow.
3: And they've got all kinds of evidence that this was going on.
2: It is remarkable. You can find one of these stories every other week.
3: You can. And again, I mean, I saw her picture.
2: Yes.
3: And I think if it's the same one I saw anyway, I believe it is, then she, again, isn't, you know, Quasimodo. I mean, so but you know what I mean?
1: Pleasant looking lady.
3: Yeah, exactly.
1: I wouldn't say, you know, not smoke show or anything.
3: Not that, but certainly not anybody who would be deviant like that. You wouldn't think anyway. But a 14-year-old boy was involved, and apparently that's the new law. And this is the first time it was actually tried.
2: Okay.
3: And the first to be arrested under the new grooming law.
2: You know, real quick on that. Because people always say, what is the psychology behind that? Because it seems like you're happily married, but there's sometimes a middle school kid, high school kid, whatever.
3: Yeah.
2: And they'll talk about primarily by unmet emotional and intimacy needs. Personal social immaturity and cognitive distortions rather than classic predatory sexual deviancy. Does that make sense, or is that just gobbledygook?
3: Yeah, it kind of does. Yeah.
2: Which one more than any other?
3: The emotional part, I suppose.
2: The social immaturity or the unmet emotional intimacy?
3: Unmet emotional intimacy kind of thing, I guess. Maybe both. Maybe it's a combo. I don't know.
2: You're shaking your head, David. You're not buying it.
1: Well, no, I think it's, you know, maybe you don't look the way that you think you need to look, or you're lonely.
3: Yeah.
1: And you have somebody who looks at you like you're a goddess.
2: But a lot of times they're married. Yeah. Doesn't their husband do that for them?
1: Maybe no? Maybe
3: apparently not.
1: Maybe the flame is extinguished. You said that she had a kid, right?
3: Yeah, just had a kid.
1: So maybe dad's a little stressed and, you know, not really taking care of her the way that she needs to be taken care of. And then here's this kid. You're emotionally stuck in high school.
2: Yeah. Oh, boy.
1: It's weird.
7: Don't be cruel, teddy bear.
2: Okay, whatever, Chase.
3: Nobody said anything about her being called teddy bear him.
2: Okay, yeah. Yes.
7: And there you have it.
2: Got it. Scott Robbins, right back.
3: Let's take a limo trip home, Casey.
2: Man, for Nimrod's in the news,
3: oof.
2: Dude in Houston's in trouble. He threatened the governor's office. You know why?
3: Nope.
2: We'll tell you. And a news update and more next.

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1: There are some stories that are just so dark and heartbreaking, I hesitate to even bring them to the show, but this is...
0: Okay, good. So let's move on, because I know what it is.
1: Yeah.
0: Oh, my gosh.
1: Last week, there was a 7-year-old in Cincinnati, William Evans Ellis, who was... He's a boy with special needs, and he was found in a closet dead with duct tape, bound with duct tape, and he was tortured to death. The local news is saying three women... arrested. No, it was his biological mom and two dudes who identify as women. The dad is also trans, but hasn't been charged with this. Yeah, they apparently would punish him because he misgendered them.
0: Oh my gosh.
1: The state of Ohio needs to put these people to death.
0: Soon. Yeah. No doubt. All right, let's get to Nimrods.
3: When the going gets tough.
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4: I love the poorly educated.
0: Well, just a regular moron here. Although he did threaten a public official. This is out of Houston. Yeah, Travis County. Joseph Osmond, he's 35, faces one third-degree felony count of terroristic threat against a public servant. Because he claims the governor took away his right to watch anime. And then even talked about it.
6: It's affecting everybody, even over the ages of 18. I had a mental breakdown at the end of the day. I allegedly left the voicemail. I don't even remember what I said during the thing. I don't even feel like that was the exact words that I said. I don't know. I'd have to listen to the recording over again.
0: Oh, it's a threat. You mother bleepers in my anime, and that's Nimrods in the News.
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5: News this hour from Town Hall. I'm Keith Peters in Washington. Houthi rebels have targeted the coastal Mocha and the central province of Marib with missiles and drones.
11: The Houthis have attacked the Yemen government port city of Mocha on the Red Sea coast and other areas of the country, deepening fears over threats to key shipping routes and a potential return to civil war in the region. With the Strait of Hormuz effectively shut by Iran, there's been a renewed focus on the Red Sea and the Bab el Mandeb Strait at Yemen's southern tip, an alternate route for Saudi Arabia to ship its oil to open oceans. Iran's foreign minister has underscored Tehran's stance that the Strait of Hormuz cannot be reopened until the U.S. ends its blockade of Iranian ports and meets other demands. I'm Charles Teledesma.
5: Authorities in Yemen now say at least six people were killed when Iran-backed Houthi rebels fired missiles on a vessel in the Bab el Mandeb Strait. The deadly vessel strike came amid renewed attacks on government-controlled areas in Yemen. One Arab country says that it is abolishing the death penalty.
12: Lebanon's parliament has abolished the death penalty, becoming the first Arab country to replace it with life imprisonment and aggravated hard labor in a move that Lebanon's justice minister calls a historic step. Cash-strapped Lebanon is also debating a controversial general amnesty law, the largest since the end of its 15-year civil war in 1990, that could reduce sentences or even release convicted militants and drug dealers, with some exceptions from the country's overcrowded prisons. I'm Lisa Dwyer.
5: On Wall Street, the Dow down by 184 points, the Nasdaq dropping 159, the S&P 500 lower by 24, oil around $83 a barrel. More at townhall.com.
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5: Here's the Wall Street Business Report.
2: Trump Media is scrapping some of its new businesses to head off potential losses.
12: The parent of Truth Social says it is abandoning several new businesses, crypto, online betting, and financial services, to refocus on building up its social media platform. Part of that effort is a new paid service for Wall Street traders who want sneak peeks at the president's market-moving posts. Parent company, Trump Media and Technology, detailed its new plans Monday after posting higher losses in the last quarter. I'm Lisa Dwyer.
2: Higher interest rates and high prices conspired to slow the sale of previously occupied U.S. homes again in July. Record high prices and the highest mortgage rates in more than a year proving to be insurmountable for some would-be buyers and sellers. At the close on Wall Street, the Dow was down about 160 points, the Nasdaq off by 70. For the Wall Street Business Report, I'm Bob Agnew.
5: News and analysis at townhall.com. Apparently, the crew of a yacht owned by Mark Zuckerberg didn't have its ears on.
14: The crew failed to respond immediately to a call for help from a skiff that ran out of fuel off the Alaska coast. But one maritime expert says the call for help did not sound like an urgent Mayday emergency call. And a spokesman for the Meta CEO says the crew did not immediately hear the radio call for help. And by the time it did, another nearby vessel had already rendered assistance. Rich Thomason reporting.
5: The only person to break the sound barrier in a car has earned another world record, this time at a show of force for hydrogen power. British driver Andy Green reached 406.320 miles per hour in a car powered by two hydrogen internal combustion engines, setting the record for that vehicle category. More on these stories at townhall.com. From Washington, I'm Keith Peters.
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0: will likely miss out on tomorrow. Good viewing tonight, partly cloudy, 63 degrees. Tomorrow, sunny, high of 82. And then those pesky storms roll in Wednesday night with a low temperature of 61. Thursday, partly sunny, high of 78. Chance of storms Friday, high of 77. And thunderstorm chances Saturday as well, high of 76. Sunday, partly sunny with high temperatures in the mid-70s. I'm meteorologist Ray Miller in the Weatherology Weather Center.
1: Excellent. Thank you for that, Ray. Have a great evening, and we will talk again tomorrow night.
0: I'll see you then. Take care.
1: You too. That is meteorologist Ray Miller with Weatherology. And good evening. I'm Steve D. You're listening to People Radio KXRA Alexandria. This is the 5 o'clock news hour. Here's our current conditions. Right now, the relative humidity is at 55%. Barometric pressure reads 29.92 inches. The sun rose this morning at 6:18 and will set this evening at 8:34. Tonight, lows dip down to about 63 under partly cloudy skies. Northerly winds at around 5 miles per hour. Right now, we have wind out of the north at 5 miles per hour. It is 82 and clear in the lakes area. It's 5:07, 7 minutes after 5 o'clock. Coming up next, we're going to have MNN News.
2: You're pregnant. Congratulations.
3: Thank you.
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2: 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It's better here.
4: Minnesota News Network, I'm Sean Maloney. Taylor Farms is recalling several products containing jalapenos in Minnesota due to possible salmonella contamination. The company was recently linked to a cyclospora outbreak involving lettuce products. The recall includes several items sold at Walmart stores in Minnesota, including hot or spicy pico de gallo and mild pico de gallo. Taylor Farms is not aware of any illnesses connected to the recalled jalapeno products. Polls will be open until 8 p.m. tonight for Minnesota's primary elections. Secretary of State Steve Simon says the primaries are an opportunity for Minnesotans to choose who will be on the November general election ballot.
5: As I travel around the state, I hear from a number of people from time to time who say, as to the general election, that they don't like who the candidates are. They don't like what's on the menu. This is an opportunity to shape who and what is on the menu for the general election. So I really urge Minnesotans to vote in the primary election.
4: You can find info on your polling place by heading to mnvotes.gov. Mental health experts say this summer's wildfire smoke is affecting more than just people's lungs. Clinical health psychologist Dr. Christy White says many patients brought up smoky conditions during recent appointments.
6: It can cause stress. It can cause anxiety and depression symptoms. From just a physiological perspective, in terms of what it does to the brain, that particulate matter or pollution can actually cross over the blood-brain barrier.
4: White says wildfire smoke can affect both physical and mental health. The Superior National Forest has announced they plan on reopening more of the boundary waters as crews continue fighting wildfires in northern Minnesota. And there's a chance this could be a record-setting primary in Minnesota for voter turnout. There's already been a record-high number of early voters. Secretary of State Steve Simon says the previous record was between 22 and 23% turnout in 2018.
5: That, again, was due, at least in my judgment, to some really compelling contests. There was a gubernatorial primary that year on both sides. There were other races that captivated people and that were otherwise close. All that is to say, I think if we met or exceeded that, that would be pretty extraordinary. That would be the new modern-day high.
4: Just another reminder that the polls are open until 8 p.m. tonight. This is MNN.
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7: America's PAC is responsible for the content of this advertising. 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
4: In other headlines, Minnesota Ag in the Classroom is celebrating 40 years. Foundation Director Anne-Marie Ward says the impact of the Ag Literacy Program has been remarkable.
9: What started as an idea to put agriculture back into classrooms has become a true team movement between so many organizations and commodity groups, individuals, moving this work forward.
4: Ward says students are curious about agriculture and the

0: Curriculum aligns with academic standards. Minnesota schools and childcare providers can now apply for state funding to serve more locally grown food. The Department of Ag says nearly $1.5 million is available through its Farm to Kids program through the fiscal year 2027. The grants help cover Minnesota-grown foods and some kitchen equipment purchases. And Minnesota voters have until 8 p.m. tonight to cast ballots in the state's primary election. Major races on the ballot include governor, U.S. Senate, and several congressional contests, along with a handful of state legislative primaries. The winners from tonight's primary move on to the general election on November 3rd. This is MNN.
1: 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This is the 5 o'clock news hour. It is 11 minutes past 5 o'clock. We're at 82 degrees in the Lakes area. Coming up next, we're going to have your local and regional news update with Mark Anthony.
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3: Coming up in this newscast, well, today is primary election day in Minnesota, and there has been record turnout during the early voting period, and a man from Staples has been charged in connection to the theft and damage to property belonging to the Honor Flight of North Dakota and Minnesota. And AAA says that gas prices are down in Minnesota and across the area. We'll have more on those stories, but first, the Minnesota Department of Public Safety says so far this year, at least 38 people have died in speed-related crashes, and more than 200 people have lost their lives on Minnesota roadways. They say there is a way to stop this from taking place. They say slow down, pay attention, never drive impaired, and wear your seatbelt. For drivers who do speed, officers are ready to make the stop. They say they would rather send you home with a ticket than have to tell your family that you're not coming home. And a 74-year-old man from Staples is facing theft and damage to property charges after he allegedly confessed to stealing a trailer belonging to the Honor Flight of North Dakota and Minnesota. The trailer and its contents went missing from the Moorhead American Legion back on August 3rd. Officials say Robert Andert, 74, of Staples, has been arrested in connection to the incident. The trailer reportedly contained $30,000 worth of shirts, tumblers, folding tables, and carts. Police reportedly found the burn pile at Andert's property after they identified him as a suspect and got a search warrant. Andert agreed to return the undamaged trailer, which his wife was under the impression that he had bought. He reportedly burned all the contents in that trailer. Well, today is primary election day in Minnesota. Secretary of State Steve Simon says they have already seen record turnout in early voting for a primary in a non-election, a non-presidential election year. Simon stated yesterday that election officials have accepted a record 206,196 absentee and mail ballots. According to the report, 99,053 were returned by mail and 107,143 were cast in person. Here locally, Auditor-Treasurer Vicki Doling of Douglas County had some early voting numbers for us yesterday as well.
4: We've had 961 people vote absentee thus far. That's including 569 of those voted during our early voting polling place here at the county. We've got a new process set up forward by which voters can come in here. We've got the county boardroom set up like a polling place, so voters come in, vote absentee, and can feed their ballot into a tabulator right away. We will also have that process going starting October 16th ahead of the November 3rd general election.
3: Now, Doling says the local school board race in District 206 could drive up the numbers today as well.
4: You can only vote one column in the primary. You either pick the Democrat Farmer Labor column or you pick the Republican column and you vote just in that column. So we have the partisan side of the ballot. We also have this year a nonpartisan side for School District 206 here in Alexandria has a primary runoff for a school board seat for which three candidates had filed. So we've got it's still a vote for one, but the top two those that get the top two results will move on to the general election.
3: By the way, Minnesota historically is number one in the nation in voter turnout in the general election. Polls will be open at most locations until 8 p.m. tonight. To find out where to vote, go to the Secretary of State's website. And again, it is primary election day in the state. Hamline University political science professor David Schultz says today's contest will help determine whether Republicans can put together a ticket capable of ending a long drought in statewide elections.
5: Are the Republicans in a position of nominating two statewide candidates who could break nearly a 20-year streak where they have not won statewide office? So
3: Republicans have not won a statewide election, including the governor's office here in Minnesota, for 20 years. And there's a chance this could be a record-setting primary in Minnesota for voter turnout. There have already been, again, a record number of early voters. Secretary of State Steve Simon says the previous record was between 22% and 23% turnout in 2018.
6: That, again, was due, at least in my judgment, to some really compelling contests. There was a gubernatorial primary that year on both sides. There were other races that captivated people and that were otherwise close. All that is to say, I think if we met or exceeded that, that would be pretty extraordinary. That would be the new modern day high.
3: And NAMI Minnesota is raising concerns about an increase in suicide rates among younger children. Executive Director Marcus Schmidt says recent deaths in Brainerd underscored the need to connect kids with help.
7: What we know is that there is an alarming uptick in suicide, particularly among our kids ages 10 to 14. And unfortunately, we saw that play out in Brainerd recently.
3: Now, he does say parents, teachers, coaches, and others who work with children should know how to recognize warning signs and connect young people with support. And the final Fall of Fresh of the season took place last evening at City Park. Church and other members of the community gathered last evening for an evening of food, music, and fellowship. Mercy's Challenge performed last evening. The event was hosted by Common Ground Coffee House. Three of these Fall of Fresh gatherings took place over the summer. Next month, another community event called Feeding of the 5001 will take place coming up September 12th. Well, gas prices are down across Minnesota this week. That's according to AAA, which says the current average cost per gallon is now $3.83 per gallon here in the state, which is more than a 10-cent drop compared to last week's prices. Nationally, the average cost per gallon is now at $4. In Douglas County, according to AAA, gas prices average $3.94 per gallon as of this morning. Polk County, it averages $3.92 per gallon. And in Stearns County, gas prices average a lower $3.85 per gallon as of this morning. And the Minnesota Twins halted a two-game skid with a 9-5 home win over Baltimore last night at Target Field. Twins manager Derek Shelton says the offense was big in this game, as was the pitching.
8: It's started right with Amart. I mean, just an overall good game, played really well, had consistent at-bats, you know, big bunt there that kind of propelled that inning, and then Josh kind of put an exclamation mark on it. But ultimately, it starts with what Dean did. I mean, to be able to control the emotions going out against your ex-team and be as efficient as he was. I mean, he gave up the one hit. It was a swinging bunt, but he set the tone the entire day.
3: Now, game two of that three-game series is tonight at 6:40 p.m. from Target Field. And that's a look at your news. I'm Mark Anthony.
1: Thank you, Mark. This is the 5 o'clock news hour. It is time now for your community calendar for Tuesday, August 11th. There's a Medicare workshop coming up on Wednesday, August 12th. Karina Douglas will discuss the basics of Medicare and your options. She will hold these workshops the second Wednesday of every month through September. Workshops will be held at Encore, which is located at 414 Hawthorne Street. To register, you can call 762-2087. Again, the next workshop is coming up August 12th. The 2026 Free Summer Concert Series, Thursday evenings at 7 o'clock on the Douglas County Courthouse lawn in Alexandria, is presented by the Red Willow Arts Coalition. 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You can buy a skating pass online or on Facebook. 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Rhythm and Rhyme is performing at the Saturday Art Market. Music runs from 9:30 to 12:30. Greg and Sari Buran are a husband and wife duo that make up Rhythm and Rhyme. And they'll be performing again at the Saturday Art Market from 9:30 to 12:30. Veterans are invited to gather at the Alexandria VFW every Friday morning from 9 to 11 a.m. for coffee and donuts. Come down and join them for coffee, conversation, camaraderie, and friendship. The get-together is open to all military veterans, whether they served in a foreign war or not. There is a parent academy coming up, Raising Kids with Character, Wednesday, October 14th at Luther Crest. The program will explore three essential traits that help young people build resilience, character, and healthy relationships in today's world. Pre-registration is required. It is an evening for the whole family. That is the Parent Academy, Raising Kids with Character, at Luther Crest, Wednesday, October 14th. The first annual Together in Missions Golf Tournament is Monday, August 17th. Tournament will take place at the beautiful Lake Miltona Golf Course. It is open to the public. At noon, they'll have rules and registration, a 1 p.m. shotgun start, and a 5 p.m. picnic and award ceremony. For more information or to register, contact Tanya at 815-0850 or Dale at 760-9737 to be a part of the first annual Together in Missions Golf Tournament, Monday, August 17th at the Lake Miltona Golf Course. A potluck picnic for friends and residents of Lake Brophy will feature County Commissioner Tim Kalina and Gene Rose, Douglas County Lakes Association, presenting the economic facts about our lakes starting at 5:30 p.m., Friday, August 23rd. The event will take place at Brophy Lake Resort at 1532 Brophy Park Road, Northwest. Membership's not required. All residents welcome. You can bring a dish to share and your own choice of beverage. Soft drinks and tableware will be provided. Four talented local high school and young adult musicians will honor our veterans and carry forward a cherished American tradition by sounding taps at the end of Joss Dock along the beautiful shoreline of Lake Lahamadu. Each Friday and Saturday evening through Labor Day weekend, one of the four players will perform. A ceremonial sounding will begin 5 minutes before sunset. The official sounding of taps will take place at sunset. Times will vary slightly throughout the summer as sunset times change. Whether you're enjoying the evening from your boat, pontoon, dock, or along the shoreline, we invite you to pause, listen, and reflect during this moving tribute. Please be respectful of neighboring properties and shoreline areas while attending. There's free summer meals at the Woodland Elementary Cafeteria that runs through August 18th. 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
9: This is Weatherology. I'm meteorologist Laura Lockwood with the Alexandria Lakes Area Forecast. Partly cloudy skies tonight, lows around 63. Northerly winds around 5 miles per hour. Tomorrow, highs level off around 82. Slight chance of thunderstorms tomorrow night, lows level off around 61, cloudy. Mainly cloudy Thursday with highs around 78. 76, slight chance for showers Friday. For KXRA, I'm meteorologist Laura Lockwood. Right now, it's 82 degrees.
1: Thank you, Laura. It is time now for funeral announcements. For Tuesday, August 11th, Dolores Winky Andert, 96, of Rural Starbuck, died August 6th. Funeral services will be held at 11 a.m. Saturday, August 15th at Emmanuel Lutheran Church in Starbuck. Visitation will be on Friday, August 14th from 5 to 7 p.m. at the Hopland Hitchcock Funeral Home in Glenwood and will continue from 10 to 11 a.m. on Saturday at the church prior to the service. Arrangements are with the Hopland Hitchcock Funeral Home in Glenwood for Dolores Winky Andert, 96. Wallace Wally Schlosser, 97 of Nelson, died Saturday, August 8th. Mass of Christian burial will be held on Monday, August 17th at 11 a.m. at St. Nicholas Catholic Church in Belle River. Full military honors will be accorded by the Minnesota Honor Guard and the Veterans Memorial Honor Guard. Interment will take place at the Minnesota State Veterans Cemetery in Little Falls at a later date. Visitation is Sunday, August 16th from 4 to 7 p.m. at Lynn Family Funeral Home in Alexandria and will continue 1 hour prior to the service at the church. Arrangements are provided by Lynn Family Funeral and Cremation Services for Wally Schlosser, 77. Patricia Pat Fearing, 91 of Alexandria, died Thursday, August 6th. Visitation will be held on Sunday, August 23rd from 4 to 7 p.m. at the Anderson Funeral Home. Visitation will continue on Monday, August 24th from noon until 1 at the United Methodist Church with a funeral service at 1. Arrangements are with the Anderson Funeral Home for Pat Fearing, 91. That's a look at funeral announcements for Tuesday, August 11th. Coming up next, we'll have your Constitution Minute followed by MNN Sports.
10: This is a U.S. Constitution Minute. What are some of the interesting facts about the Constitution? The Great Compromise saved the Constitutional Convention and probably the Union. Authored by Connecticut Delegate Roger Sherman, it called for proportional representation in the House and one representative per state in the Senate. This was later changed to two. The compromise passed 5-4, with one state, Massachusetts, divided. Patrick Henry was elected as a delegate to the Constitutional Convention, but declined because he smelled a rat. Because of his poor health, Benjamin Franklin needed help to sign the Constitution, and as he did so, tears streamed down his face. The oldest person to sign the Constitution was Benjamin Franklin, 81. The youngest was Jonathan Dayton of New Jersey, age 26. When the Constitution was signed, the United States population was 4 million. It is now more than 309 million. Philadelphia was the nation's largest city with 40,000 inhabitants. Material compliments of USConstitution.net.
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12: This is MNN Sports. I'm Mike Grimm. The Twins and Orioles are playing Game 2 of their three-game series tonight at Target Field. Minnesota beat the O's last night in the series opener 9-5. Bailey Ober gets tonight's start. The first pitch is 6:40. The AAA Saints are back in action tonight. They play at the new Field of Dreams ballpark on the famed movie site in Dyersville, Iowa. The Iowa Cubs the opponent for a 6:30 tilt. The Minnesota United have another League's Cup match tonight. The Vikings have wrapped up their Tuesday workout for the day today, and the Gopher football team has fall camp rolling on this week. Quarterback Drake Lindsey says he and the offensive line are on the same page.
13: The best thing is the communication, you know, whether it's third down, first and second down, but it's been really, really good. You know, having Ashton Beers, Greg Johnson, Nathan Roy, Tony, all those guys up front has been awesome. And the communication is my favorite part because everyone's in alignment. And that's getting to the wideouts, tight ends, running back. You know, everyone's seeing the same thing. The coaches are doing a great job, you know, giving us the why. You know, why are we doing this? Why are we getting into that play? Which I think is, you know, a credit to them.
12: Lindsey says they're focusing on running the ball this offseason.
13: I think we're doing a really good job in the run game. You know, I think the O-line is doing a phenomenal job. Running backs hitting the hole. Wideouts are blocking at a really high clip. And I think when you're able to run the ball, it opens everything up. That's been a big emphasis for us this offseason, you know, being able to establish the run, and also being able to pass the ball. You know, we got to be a balanced attack and do what's necessary to win football games. So just keep building on that.
12: And Lindsey says freshman Roman Voss from Jackson Central is already emerging this camp.
13: One, he's a great kid. You know, he fits in the locker room awesome. Just a cool, really cool guy to be around. You know, and I think he does so many different things well. Obviously, y'all saw him in the short yardage, you know, getting in there at quarterback and running the ball. He can play wide out. He can play tight end. He can just do so many different things because of his athleticism, and I think he's going to be a big addition this year.
12: The Gophers open the season on Thursday, September 3rd at home against Eastern Illinois. This is MNN Sports.
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19: It's the Minnesota Sports Prep Update for Tuesday, August 11th. I'm Ryan Phelps. Minnesota was well represented at the National High School Finals Rodeo in Lincoln, Nebraska, with a team division championship and an individual world champion in Jenna Bell, who competed in girls cutting.
20: I was ecstatic. Honestly, it was surreal. It didn't feel real. Honestly, I still feel like, oh, yeah, it's cool, but I don't think it's quite hit yet.
0: Cutting is one of the lesser known disciplines in rodeo, at least to the layperson.
20: You have 2.5 minutes on the clock, and the goal is to separate a cow from the herd. And then once you separate that cow, you put your hand down and use your legs and your seat to cue the horse. But they also know their jobs too, so that helps, especially the one I rode. And you're judged. So it's from a 60 to an 80. And then at like high school rodeo, it's a 5-judge system, and they drop the high and the low score. So that's where they get the scores from.
0: The Minnesota team won the Division IV championship at the finals.
20: I know that Wisconsin is in our division and Iowa too, but it just goes off of everybody in Minnesota. So I know that we had a bronc rider who was second in the world, so that definitely helped our points. And then a breakaway roper who was sixth in the world, so it just helped our. Anytime that you do well, I think in a short go or anything like that, it adds points. So
0: Jenna Bell's family is in the horse business, so cutting is near and dear.
20: Both of my parents are horse trainers, so I like to say I didn't really have a choice if I did the cutting or not. So they both do the cutting. I actually did not high school rodeo at all. A friend of ours and a client, she did the high school rodeo, and I went with her the year before, and then she's like, why don't you just do it with me? So I went last year and had a lot of fun. I didn't do quite so good. Didn't make the short goal or anything like that, but so she kind of got me into it. So, and then I started.
0: There are many events on the rodeo calendar, including one coming up this weekend in Buffalo, Minnesota, August 14th through the 16th. And Jenna prepares for others as well.
20: It's the National Youth Cutting Horse Association puts on the scholarship cutting every year. So I've been coming to this for probably 8 years now. And then I'll also compete in the Youth World Finals.
0: While Belle's high school rodeo days are done, her career is far from over.
20: I'm going off to college and kind of focusing on that for a little bit. But I'd like to come back and focus after my youth career. I'll probably focus on my non-pro career. I'll just have some fun and it's definitely not something I'll ever stop doing.
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23: Welcome back. Out with his camera earlier this summer, NatureSmart columnist Stan Tequila found himself surrounded by more than 300 individual birds swooping and diving all around him. He instantly recognized the social birds as cliff swallows. This is normal behavior for cliff swallows, which seem to always be in large groups, whether they're migrating, hunting for food, nesting, or just hanging out. The species winters from South America up through Central America, then migrates to the northern United States, Canada, and even Alaska for summer nesting. The cliff swallow is closely related to the more familiar tree swallow or barn swallows, both of which are common backyard nesting birds nationwide. The cliff swallow, however, nests communally in groups of upwards of 500 nesting pairs in one colony. Despite their name, cliff swallows mostly nest under bridges. Before there were bridges, as their name suggests, they found rock cliffs and built their nests there. Male and female cliff swallows have the same dark plumage, but the species is easy to identify thanks to the white spot on its forehead. Keep your eye out for cliff swallows migrating this fall.
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5: David Osborne cares for St. Paul's Church in Mount Vernon, New York. It was built in the 1760s, and just a decade into its existence, it became an important site in the American Revolution.
8: Everybody left town, including the rector, who was actually a loyalist. He was with the British Army throughout the war in Manhattan as a chaplain. But this building was the central point of the neutral ground, and battles are raging around here. Luckily, it's never damaged, but it is constantly used as a hospital.
5: The site was 20 miles north of Lower Manhattan, in the middle of the countryside during the 1770s.
8: It's the Americans in 1776 holding this part of the county. Then in 1777, they've been pushed up. It's the British controlling it. Then the Americans come back. So they're not here at the same time. It's not that collegial. This is a war. And whichever army controlled the ground here, they would do the obvious thing and take this big stone and brick building and convert it. But sometimes they're within days of each other.
5: It became a site where both sides brought their wounded.
8: Quite a few men, Americans and British, and German Hessians and loyalists would have died in the church during the war.
5: Many were buried in the adjoining cemetery. It remained a church until the 1970s, when the area became mostly industrial. This site has stood the test of time, preserving the story of the British loyalists and the patriots who fought here.
8: And the cemetery right behind it is one of the oldest in the country. There are stones to 1704. People are still buried here. Many veterans are buried here from all the wars in America's history, from colonial times through World War II.
5: Today, the church is St. Paul's National Historic Site. Traveling the countryside in Mount Vernon, New York, I'm Andrew McCray.
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9: From Middle Tennessee State University to the University of Tennessee, and then as a Miami Hurricane, and now he's in purple with the Vikings. Third-round draft pick Jacoby Thomas joins us. And Jacoby, you've had quite the journey so far, but now you're a rookie with the Vikings. Tell us about that journey in college, getting to where you were and really starred like in that semifinal game for the Hurricanes. That had to be a big moment for you as well.
11: Yeah, my journey is, it's one of many blessings. You know, I had great coaches everywhere I went, but it's not where you start, it's how you finish. And that was the biggest thing for me, is I wanted to finish somewhere where I could leave a mark and be cared about more than just a player, as a person too. And shout out Coach Harris at Miami. He really brought my love for football and also upgraded my understanding of the game and really made this dream possible. So all the thanks to him.
9: About that maturity last year, what in your game did go from this level to that level? Explain that to fans.
11: I would say mentally, and my coaches having trust in me and allowing me to be the player that I am, and they really just gave me the keys to the defense last year and just let me play and let me run it. And when I'm comfortable out there, I'm a different person. So I think that's really the secret.
9: All right, hey, we'll talk that comfort zone in the NFL when we come back.
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9: We're with Viking safety Jacoby Thomas. And Jacoby, you mentioned before the break about comfort zone with coaching. Now you're in Coach Brian Flores' defense. A complicated one, but a fun one. A lot of players tell me. How excited are you to be in this scheme?
11: Oh, man, I'm more than excited. This is where I wanted to be. Coach Flo and me had, you know, great connection since my top 30 visit. I know how much this game means to him and how much it means to me. And the ability that I have in this defense is unbelievable, up to what I can measure to be. But it's exciting, man. I love Coach Flo and having a great coach like that, especially a guy like Josh Metellus being in my room. Such a great leader. Such a great person, man, and he's not spoken about enough about who he is. So having a guy like that, man, it makes it all the more fun to be here.
9: Jacoby, thanks for your time. Really appreciate you. Have a great 26. Welcome to Minnesota.
11: Yes, sir. Thank you so much. You as well.
9: Jacoby Thomas, everybody. That concludes this one. Next time, I'm Neil Roberts.
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31: Pink eye or conjunctivitis can also be caused by a virus, an allergy, or foreign matter stuck in the eye. 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
19: 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With more practical tips and useful advice, this is the Old Farmer's Almanac Radio Report for Tuesday, August 11th, the 223rd day of the year. Actress Viola Davis has a birthday, and the first inmates entered Alcatraz prison on this day in 1934. There's nothing wrong with being afraid of severe weather. It's all part of our self-preservation instinct. But when that fear results in anxiety attacks or worse, we call it a phobia. And there are estimates that anywhere from 2 to 10% of the population suffers from a weather phobia. Some of those include astrophobia, fear of thunderstorms, thermophobia, fear of heat, and yes, there is even one for fear of rainbows. It's called iridophobia. There's some evidence that the advent of 24-hour weather coverage has caused phobias to spike in recent decades. That is the Old Farmer's Almanac Radio Report. 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
24: This is Weatherology. I'm meteorologist Laura Lockwood with the Alexandria Lakes Area Forecast. Partly cloudy skies tonight, lows around 63. Northerly winds around 5 miles per hour. Tomorrow, highs level off around 82. Slight chance of thunderstorms tomorrow night. Lows level off around 61. Cloudy. Mainly cloudy Thursday with highs around 78. 76. Slight chance for showers Friday. For KXRA, I'm meteorologist Laura Lockwood. Right now, it's 82 degrees.

0: Minnesota News Network, I'm Sean Maloney. Taylor Farms is recalling several products containing jalapenos in Minnesota due to possible salmonella contamination. The company was recently linked to a cyclospora outbreak involving lettuce products. The recall includes several items sold at Walmart stores in Minnesota, including hot or spicy pico de gallo and mild pico de gallo. Taylor Farms is not aware of any illnesses connected to the recalled jalapeno products. Polls will be open until 8 p.m. tonight for Minnesota's primary elections. Secretary of State Steve Simon says the primaries are an opportunity for Minnesotans to choose who will be on the November general election ballot.
1: As I travel around the state, I hear from a number of people from time to time who say, as to the general election, that they don't like who the candidates are. They don't like what's on the menu. This is an opportunity to shape who and what is on the menu for the general election. So I really urge Minnesotans to vote in the primary election.
0: You can find info on your polling place by heading to mnvotes.gov. Mental health experts say this summer's wildfire smoke is affecting more than just people's lungs. Clinical health psychologist Dr. Christy White says many patients brought up smoky conditions during recent appointments.
2: It can cause stress. It can cause anxiety and depression symptoms. From just a physiological perspective, in terms of what it does to the brain, that particulate matter or pollution can actually cross over the blood-brain barrier.
0: White says wildfire smoke can affect both physical and mental health. The Superior National Forest has announced they plan on reopening more of the boundary waters as crews continue fighting wildfires in northern Minnesota. And there's a chance this could be a record-setting primary in Minnesota for voter turnout. There's already been a record-high number of early voters. Secretary of State Steve Simon says the previous record was between 22 and 23% turnout in 2018.
1: That, again, was due, at least in my judgment, to some really compelling contests. There was a gubernatorial primary that year on both sides. There were other races that captivated people and that were otherwise close. All that is to say, I think if we met or exceeded that, that would be pretty extraordinary. That would be the new modern-day high.
0: Just another reminder that the polls are open until 8 p.m. tonight. This is MNN.
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3: America's PAC is responsible for the content of this advertising. 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
0: In other headlines, Minnesota Ag in the Classroom is celebrating 40 years. Foundation Director Anne Marie Ward says the impact of the Ag Literacy Program has been remarkable.
5: What started as an idea to put agriculture back into classrooms has become a true team movement between so many organizations and commodity groups, individuals, moving this work forward.
0: Ward says students are curious about agriculture and the curriculum aligns with academic standards. Minnesota schools and childcare providers can now apply for state funding to serve more locally grown food. The Department of Ag says nearly $1.5 million is available through its Farm to Kids program through the fiscal year 2027. The grants help cover Minnesota-grown foods and some kitchen equipment purchases. And Minnesota voters have until 8 p.m. tonight to cast ballots in the state primary election. Major races on the ballot include governor, U.S. Senate, and several congressional contests, along with a handful of state legislative primaries. The winners from tonight's primary move on to the general election on November 3rd. This is MNN.
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7: News this hour from Town Hall. I'm Keith Peters in Washington. Severe weather has affected an area from Chicago to eastern Ohio.
8: Ohio's Governor Mike DeWine warned residents about the severe weather sweeping eastward.
9: We are in a very dangerous weather situation that really involves all of Ohio. Flooding danger is going to continue to go up for a while.
8: Near Chicago, tornado sirens sounded and flights were temporarily suspended Tuesday at the city's two major airports. More than 780,000 customers in Illinois, Indiana, and Ohio lost power. Footage shows damaged roofs, flooded roads, and trees tangled in power lines. 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I'm Jennifer King.
7: Arizona voters will see something unusual on the Democratic ticket in November. Governor Katie Hobbs has chosen a former Republican as a running mate.
10: Democratic Arizona Governor Katie Hobbs has chosen John Giles, a Republican turned independent, to be her running mate in a tough re-election campaign.
11: This is a kind of a non-traditional selection, but it's a non-traditional office in the state of Arizona. So everything about this is new.
10: His name on the ticket is aimed at appealing to Republicans and conservative independents in a state that was once a GOP stronghold. The former mayor of Mesa was a registered Republican for decades until he changed his party affiliation to independent in May. The Republican nominee is U.S. Representative Andy Biggs, whose running mate is Sine Kerr. I am Marcela Sanchez.
7: Other races to watch on this primary Tuesday include Wisconsin's governor's race, where Democratic Socialist Francesca Hong tries to rise above establishment Democrat candidate David Crowley. In Minnesota, MyPillow CEO Mike Lindell leads other GOP candidates vying for governor. On Wall Street, the Dow down by 184 points. The Nasdaq dropped 159. More at Town Hall.
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7: U.S. stocks slip further from their record highs as oil prices keep swinging. We hear more on the story from financial correspondent Seth Sutel reporting from New York City.
13: Stocks pulled a bit lower from their records on Wall Street while oil prices kept bouncing around amid uncertainty about when crude oil can flow freely from the Middle East again. The S&P 500 fell 0.3% Tuesday. It was the second modest drop in a row for the index since it set an all-time high last week. The Dow lost 184 points. That's about 0.3%. The Nasdaq Composite sank 0.6%. Brent crude rose about 1% to settle a bit below $89 a barrel. Treasury yields eased in the bond market. The yield on the 10-year Treasury fell to 4.70%. Seth Sutel, New York.
7: News and analysis at townhall.com. From Washington, I'm Keith Peters. International correspondent Charles de Ledesma reports from London that Count Binface, the man in a can with a plan, seeks a parliament seat in Britain's wackiest election.
14: Timing is everything in comedy, and so it seems in British politics. For a perennial joke candidate who wears a garbage can on his head, Count Binface, a self-described intergalactic space warrior, has landed in the centre of the UK's political universe ahead of a special election Thursday that was derided as a farce long before the ballot was packed with nearly three dozen candidates, many from the silly end of the spectrum. Binface, who's run against prime ministers past and present, was the first to throw his cap into the ring when Reform UK leader Nigel Farage abruptly quit Parliament and said he'd seek re-election to clear his name over financial allegations. I'm Charles de Ledesma.
7: More on these stories at townhall.com.
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17: This is Weatherology. I'm meteorologist Laura Lockwood with the Alexandria Lakes Area Forecast. Partly cloudy skies tonight, lows around 63. Northerly winds around 5 miles per hour. Tomorrow, highs level off around 82. Slight chance of thunderstorms tomorrow night. Lows level off around 61. Cloudy. Mainly cloudy Thursday with highs around 78. 76. Slight chance for showers Friday. For KXRA, a meteorologist.

really takes the cake. When they complain and they say, well, Donald Trump, he fooled all of us. He flew back from Turkey on a different airplane. Why? Because Iran was trying to assassinate Donald Trump? Yeah, and that's not something new, because if you go back to the summer of the campaign year, Donald Trump had a number of different plots working against him to attempt to take his life. So then when the Secret Service determined maybe there's a plot aimed at the president right now, and they managed to secretly switch him off of Air Force One to a different plane and then switch him back so that nobody's the wiser until sometime later. And now, of course, they're all raising a big cry. I think what's happened is the mainstream media doesn't like to be fooled, even though they get fooled on a regular basis. They get fooled by the likes of Anthony Fauci and a bunch of other folks like that. But when it comes to Donald Trump, they really resent it if Donald Trump or his security team manages to do something like that, even when the justification is to protect the safety and security of the commander-in-chief and the leader of the free world. And that, whether you like it or not, is Donald Trump. I happen to like it. I know some of you do not. But welcome to the Lars Larson Show. If you want to jump into what we call the best conversation in talk journalism, it's 866-HEY-LARS. That's 866-439-5277. Send your emails to talk@LarsLarson.com. Our poll on X today: do the Democrat Socialists of America really represent America's working class citizens? I would answer that one no. That is the claim. If you listen to some of the people who've been asked, are you identifying with the DSA wing of the Democrat Party? And they say, oh boy, yeah, we represent the Democrat Socialists because we represent the working class of America. No, they don't. 85, and this is from a DSA survey, 85% of the DSA membership was white. That's according to a survey they did just 5 years ago. Only 4% of the DSA membership held working class jobs, and 80% of the DSA membership had college degrees. They also don't tend to do very well in places like, for example, in Michigan. Abdul El Sayed, who identifies with the DSA, he didn't win any of the 15 counties that have the lowest share of college degrees in the state of Michigan, but he won 13 of the 15 counties that have the greatest number of college degrees. The DSA supports all kinds of extreme agendas, like defunding the police, like, quote, taxing the hell out of the rich, like transgender rights. In other words, the opposite of what most working class Americans actually believe in and support. That's what the DSA is. But the Democrats would love to try to defend the DSA because they understand that their party, their political party, has been taken hostage by the DSA, and they don't have much to say about it. So I'll get to your phone calls in a moment at 866-HEY-LARS. That's 866-439-5277. Send your emails to talk@LarsLarson.com. Let me tell you what's coming up this hour. The Brink of War hits theaters this Friday, telling the story of a summit that changed the Cold War. Can diplomacy still pull the world back from the edge? Minneapolis police are advising residents to simply cooperate when criminals demand their valuables. Should police be telling victims to hand over their stuff as the way to not become a victim of crime? The price of a burrito can change depending on where you live. Is the new burrito index proof that your zip code determines just how far your paycheck can go? And I want you to take just a moment. Vote in our X poll. You'll find the question every day at Lars Larson Show and at LarsLarson.com. And a shout out to our friends in Cortland, Mississippi, who catch great talk radio all day long on WTNM. That's FM 93.7. And you can find my show there Monday through Friday. Let me tell you what one of the richest men in the world is doing right now, because his home state of California is trying to keep a billionaire tax on the books. So Sergey Brin, who is the world's fourth richest man, he is the co-founder of Google. He has now put up more than $100 million of his own money to fight the billionaire tax in California. Now, I know there are people who would look at this as being very, very selfish on his part. You know, I don't know this guy. I don't know Sergey Brin. I'm not the biggest fan of Google either.

The fact is, the man made his money legally. He's worth about $267 billion. And if the California billionaire tax stays on the books, he's going to have to write a check to the state of California for more than $13 billion. Now, do I think that that should happen? I do not. I think the state of California is being almost suicidal financially when they decide to go after the billionaires in the way that they do. They have a huge share of the billionaires who live in the United States of America, and they ought to look at them as, number one, some of the biggest taxpayers in any state. If you look at the amount of taxes they actually pay. So, Sergey Brin has donated $100 million to fight the billionaire tax. He gave another $20 million to a group called Build a Better California, which is advocating against the billionaire tax. According to a recent filing, Prop 40, known as California's billionaire tax, would impose a one-time 5% tax on the net worth of 200 billionaires who live in the state of California. Now, I know there are plenty of people out there who resent these people for their wealth. I would encourage you not to do that. America is a great country because it's a capitalist country. And I know that there are people in the DSA bunch, the ones that we're mentioning in today's X-Poll. The DSA wants to wipe out billionaires altogether. They don't want us to have billionaires. Now, am I a billionaire? Nope, far from it. Am I a millionaire? Far from it. But if you want to know who most of us end up working for, we work for companies that end up being owned by people who are very, very wealthy. Do you want the government to go in and say, we would all be better off if the government simply took a bunch of that money away from those rich folks? Anybody who thinks that is the right prescription for America, I'd be glad to take your phone call as a naysayer. At 866-HEY-LARS, that's 866-439-5277. Send your emails to talk@LarsLarson.com. I got to tell you, summertime is a great time when it comes to gizmos and gadgets, and one of the ones I'm most excited about, the Chef Man Slush Ease Max. 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I mean, most of those frozen drink makers out there, they either cost an arm and a leg or they feel like one of those cheap seasonal gadgets that you buy on a whim and then after you use it twice, you simply give up on it and put it on a shelf somewhere. 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
9: Boy, Lars Larson wants to hear from you, even if you disagree. Naysayers get to cut the line at 866-HEY-LARS. 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
0: Hey, welcome back to the Lars Larson Show. It's a pleasure to be with you. Well, forget about the stock market. The price of burritos may tell you more about how expensive life has become. When does the new or what does the new burrito index reveal about the affordability question in the United States of America? I've invited Richard Stern on. He currently serves as vice president of the Plymouth Institute for Free Enterprise at Advancing American Freedom. Richard, welcome back.
10: And thank you so much for having me on to talk about this today.
0: So tell me about the burrito index so I don't mischaracterize it to my audience.
10: No, of course. So, you know, obviously there's this conversation going on broadly about affordability. There was this dust up that included the vice president the other day on X about the cost of a Chipotle burrito. And so we said, you know what, let's actually put together an index that shows people where burritos are more expensive and where they're less expensive, which, as you pointed out, brings in a lot more that's going on than just the affordability of burritos. So our index tells you from, you know, New York and San Francisco, where you'd imagine they're more expensive, down to Utah, Des Moines, you know, Iowa, where they're cheaper. It gives you an average of where a lot of different Chipotle burrito prices are in those given cities. And it gives you an idea of across American metros, which are more and less expensive.
0: Well, and what does it actually tell you? I mean, because obviously it involves both bricks and mortar costs, materials costs, and labor costs. And I would imagine those differ sharply between places like, say, San Francisco or Des Moines, Iowa.
10: It does. But the other thing that's hidden inside of that is the cost of regulation, the cost of taxes. Yeah. You know, frankly, the cost of theft and crime in areas, think California in general, where the police, you know, are not allowed to do their job with your leaders. So, you know, all of those are baked in there. You know, it's not quite in there, but, you know, conceptually, the price of a burrito in New York City is ultimately going to include the price of subsidizing Mom Donnie's socialist grocery stores, because they're going to put the tax, to fund those onto other restaurants and other people.
0: By the way, about Mom Donnie's grocery stores, Richard, I don't even understand how, from a distance, I think it's a stupid idea to begin with, and I keep reminding folks that Kansas City tried it for a couple of years. They lost massive amounts of money. They had publicly subsidized stores, just like what Mom Donnie is suggesting, and so it's nothing new. But do you think that people like Mom Donnie realize what a crash and burn this thing is likely to be if and when he finally launches his multi-million dollar grocery stores?
10: You know, I think he might a little bit. But look, I think, you know, he's a snake oil salesman, but just wearing a suit and tie, right? And I think that's true of him, right? You know, true of AOC. It's true of the Squad, the New Democratic Socialists of America, you know. But unfortunately, and this hits the nail on the head about your point, you know, a lot of people don't remember, they haven't studied the past, they don't really keep track of that these are failed experiments that have been done time and time again. And, you know, it takes businessmen, it takes innovators and entrepreneurs, it takes workers, it takes lots of people coming together to figure out how to actually deal with scarcity, how to put something together like a grocery store that has tens of thousands of items on the shelves that are sourced from every, you know, corner of the globe, and do it with margins that are 1%, 2%, and get the prices as low as they can be. You know, if you've been in the DMV or anything else, you really think a government can do that? Of course not. But people forget the lessons.
0: Well, and Richard, here's the thing I wonder about, though, is that even the con man has to be concerned if he's going to advance a con, and he's done it before and it works. He's got some shtick that works. I understand that. But when he realizes this thing is going to come apart fairly quickly, oh, and by the way, it's going to do a lot of damage while it goes, because if he actually opens a grocery store that's selling groceries 30% below market, and as you point out, most grocery stores operate on a margin of anywhere from 1% to 3%. So when somebody spends $100 at a bodega, you know, and the bodega owner is making somewhere between $1 and $3, and somebody walks in and says, we're going to sell that $100 worth of groceries for $70, how long is the bodega even going to be in business? So
11: isn't it going to have start having some fairly deleterious effects immediately right in the neighborhoods? You know, you'll say, wow, you open up a new grocery store and three bodegas immediately went out of business, and now we only have the government grocery store as our only option.
10: And exactly. And in fact, you're already starting to see that. You know, when Mondame got elected, you already had local bodegas in New York say, you know what, he got elected, we're already going to start moving out because we know what's coming. And, you know, when you think about these, to build a business, and whether we're talking, you know, a Tesla factory producing, you know, self-driving cars, or, you know, bodega, or, you know, anything in between, it takes a lot of money to get the equipment, the building, train the workers, set up shop, set up warehouses, you know, depending on how big your operation is. All of that takes time to get a return on investment. Well, I'm not going to make a 10, 20-year commitment that's going to take that long to pay off. If there's even a question that a democratic socialist, just remove the word Democrat in the front, is going to get elected and do exactly what you talked about and put me right out of business. But, you know, this is the thing we see, and the grocery stores are one of these. Our burrito index, you know, hidden behind the math is a lot of these stories in these, frankly, Democrat-run cities, is it's a robbing diffused Peter to pay concentrated Paul. You know, I'll pay 10% of the electorate just free groceries, and it's a slight subtle tax over the other 90%. So a competitive election, you win by 10 points because the 10 you're giving all this money to, they come out and they vote for you. And that's what's going on, and that's part of the corruption of this.
11: See, I just wonder, because even the con man has to realize, when I get found out, what is the end game going to be? Richard, keep up the good work. Tell my audience where to find what Advancing American Freedom does.
10: Well, absolutely. It's been a pleasure to be on, as always, with you. And, you know, that's part of what we do at Advancing American Freedom, is try to highlight where the con men are, where the con policies are. And you know that the government's always the reason why things are more expensive. You can find me at Rich A. Stern on X. You can find us at advancingamericanfreedom.com. And of course, you know, a lot of my colleagues are on X, and you can find our op-eds and all kinds of publications. But again, thank you for having me on today.
11: Hey, Richard, it's always my pleasure. That's Richard Stern from the Plymouth Institute for Free Enterprise at Advancing American Freedom. By the way, listen very carefully. You hear that? That's my phone. No spam calls. No spam texts. I love that sound of silence. Your phone, probably not as quiet. And here's why. The data brokers are out there selling your personal info, and they're doing it like it's on clearance sale. 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Those scammers blowing up your phone, they didn't get lucky. 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

0: This is Weatherology. I'm meteorologist Alora Lockwood with the Alexandria Lakes Area Forecast. Partly cloudy skies tonight, lows around 63. Northerly winds around 5 miles per hour. Tomorrow, highs level off around 82. Slight chance of thunderstorms tomorrow night, lows level off around 61, cloudy. Mainly cloudy Thursday with highs around 78. 76, slight chance for showers Friday. For KXRA, I'm meteorologist Alora Lockwood. Currently, it's 81 degrees.
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0: If you don't want to talk but want to be heard, email Lars at talk@larslarson.com. He actually will read it. 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
1: Welcome back to the Lars Larson Show. Well, guess what the Trump administration just announced today? Medicaid, that is insurance, health insurance for the poor, says it will stop paying for some gender-affirming care, so-called, I call it mutilation of children, for transgender minors. Please focus on the question, minors. We're not talking about adults who want to go in and have these crazy treatments so they can try to change from boy to girl or girl to boy. We're talking about children. We're talking about mutilation of children. The change announced today is the latest in a long line of policies from President Trump. Others have faced legal challenges. I'm sure this one will, too. Dr. Mehmet Oz, who oversees Medicaid, says the move protects children from potentially irreversible harm. Most major medical organizations, and this, of course, is from one of the mainstream media, the Associated Press, support the availability of what they call gender-affirming care for minors. I want to hear somebody actually seriously defend the idea of medically, chemically, or surgically mutilating children and then having the taxpayers pay for it. In any case, glad to get your calls at 866-HEY-LARS. That's 866-439-5277. Send your emails to talk@larslarson.com. 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Let me go first to Joy, who's a naysayer, because we always put naysayers first in line. So, Joy, what's on your mind, and what do you and I disagree about that makes you a naysayer?
2: Well, I don't have a lot of sympathy for billionaires paying more taxes. I think that the difference that has been growing since the 70s and the 80s between a company president and the worker, it's become so extreme. And so you're ending up with communities and even cities where you can only have the extremely wealthy can afford to live there. And I don't think that makes for a healthy community.
1: What makes for a healthy community? The fact that somebody has a net worth and they're paying taxes on whatever income they generate that year, why would you not want that person to simply pay the taxes that are required, which are already quite high, because the top 1% of wage earners in America pay 35 to 40% of the entire federal tax bill? If that's not a fair share, because I constantly hear people like you on the left saying, we just want the rich to pay their fair share. Well, is the top 1% of all wage earners in America paying 35 to 40% of the bill? If that ain't fair, then you tell me what percentage would be.
2: Well, I don't have a specific.
1: Well, just give me a range.
2: Should the top 1%
1: have to pay 50% of the federal tax bill or 75%? Pick a number. Right now, they're paying 35 to 40% of the bill.
2: I look at someone like Howard Schultz, who said he's going to leave Washington State because of the taxes he has to pay. And you look at him, why is he a billionaire? Well, it's because of the thousands of baristas who have worked for his company to put him there. A barista on average earns $31,000. And so for this
1: 15
2: man
1: bucks an hour, that's who, because how much skill does it take to make coffee, Joy? Seriously.
2: Well, for a lot of people, it's who they knew to get into the executive office. You know, a lot of
1: hold
2: people.
1: Hold on, I don't understand what you're meaning. Oh, hold on. If somebody's making $30,000 a year as a barista, it's because, Joy, does it take an extraordinary level of skill to make coffee, even using a fancy Italian coffee machine like they use at Starbucks?
2: But that may be, at that particular time, it might be a young person who's just getting started. But
1: doesn't matter.
2: Again,
1: it doesn't matter. What it matters is what skill does it take? For example, if you have somebody who wants to do surgery on you, should they get paid well because that's a high-skilled job? If, on the other hand, you want somebody to come mow your lawn in your gated community, Joy, should you say, well, let's pay the guy who mows my lawn the same as the surgeon who's doing surgery? You'd say, no, the skills necessary to mow a lawn are not the same.
2: But I would say that I think school teachers should get a lot more. So looking at Palo Alto, where I moved from.
1: Hold on. School teachers, should they get more based on the results they produce? Or just because you say they should get more?
2: I don't want to go down that.
1: You're the one who took us down that road. They produce crap results right now. Would you agree?
2: No.
1: You wouldn't? 50% of the kids in America can't read or do math?
2: I've seen my son, I've seen my great-nieces, and my nieces and nephews, great-nieces, nephews. I've seen a lot of kids who've gone through the public school system who are very successful adults.
1: That's not the point, Joy.
2: So,
1: no, it's not the point. If half the kids in America, 50% of the kids are not...
2: But that's not what I wanted to talk about.
1: Well, then what did you call to talk about, Joy?
2: I talked about this billionaire tax that I think at some point there's a social obligation. For example, in Palo Alto, the average home is now almost $3 million. Next door in Atherton, the average home is $14 million.
1: Yeah.
2: So you're
1: what?
2: Creating these neighborhoods that it's the only very rich.
1: Joy, then let me make it simple for you, because everybody understands better when you make it personal. So right now in most parts of America, you are taxed based on how much money you earned that year. Do you want to be taxed on net worth? Then let's talk about your net worth. Is your home today worth $1 million?
2: No.
1: Is it $500,000?
2: Bet
1: in it
2: between.
1: Is. Okay. So should you be taxed on how much money you made this year or what your net worth is?
2: I don't make any. I'm retired.
1: I understand. You don't have to pay any taxes. But what if we said, Joy, we're going to tax you not based on how much money you made, which is nothing. We're going to tax you based on your net worth, and then that is going to be a problem. In any case, Joy, I very much appreciate the call. By the way, these days, back to school means more than just pencils and notebooks. 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
15: Hey, welcome back to the Lars Larson Show. Well, a brand new movie is out this Friday, and it revisits the summit between Ronald Reagan and Mikhail Gorbachev that helped pull the world back from nuclear war. Could today's leaders learn something about how two Cold War enemies managed to find common ground? John Logan Pearson joins me now. He's the film producer and the producer of the new movie called The Brink of War. Ms. Pearson, welcome to the program.
11: Thanks for having me. It's an honor to be on here.
15: Well, I'm glad to have you on the program. Tell my audience what they could learn and what everybody could learn if we were to watch this this example from, you know, the Cold War era when Ronald Reagan was president of the United States.
11: Yeah, I would zoom out to the macro. It's an incredible example now coming up on 40 years on of two enemies that had entire ideological systems at their back agreeing to see a better future for both of their people and having the courage to get in the room together. Of course, Reagan had set things up well with peace through strength, but that enabled diplomacy, and they both had the imagination, the optimism to get in the room, and over the course of a weekend sitting face-to-face, they redefined what was possible.
15: Well, and is it possible to do real negotiation if you're not coming from a position of strength? If you're constantly walking in saying, I've got to get this out of the exchange, and if I can't get this, then I can't negotiate.
11: Look, I think it requires both things. Of course, if we look back, the strength that the United States had going into the talks brought the Soviets to the table. But it took the extra leap of faith. It's easy from that position to bluster and argue and to continue to yell, and it takes a lot more courage to sit down and talk. It takes even more courage to listen. And here's one of the best modern examples of exactly that process, that confidence, that leadership leading to an incredible result. It was just over a year after the summit that the first mutual arms reduction treaty was signed, and 3 years later, the wall falls. And so years later, Gorbachev remarked that whole process began at Reykjavik.
15: Okay, and I'm talking to John Logan Pearson, who's the film producer for The Brink of War. The writer and director, Michael Gunn, said there were these two guys who had every reason to hate each other and every reason to be enemies, and yet they sat down in a room together and tried to make a better world. So how do you make something like that happen?
11: You have to have courage, and you have to have belief. You have to have grounded belief. I think that all too often these days we mistake dialogue for being agreement. We mistake talking to one another as surrender. And here's a perfect example. Reagan didn't waver from the beliefs and the belief in America that brought him to the table in the first place. And yet he had the courage, he had the patience, he had the vision to see a path forward. And against, at the time, it was one of the most dangerous points in the Cold War, kind of against all hope and against the better odds, they came out having made real breakthroughs. And, you know, had they continued on the path they were on then, far be it for me to say, I'd leave it to the historians, but there's certainly an argument to be made. We wouldn't be here having this conversation.
15: John Logan Pearson is with me. So let me ask you this. We're having this discussion with the Iran conflict in the background. I don't know whether you want to call it a war or a kinetic exchange, but in any case, there are people on the left in America who'd like to see that as a war of choice. I don't think Trump thought he had any choice but to deal with Iran in a way that no other president had done that. Is it easier if you're dealing with, say, the Russians or at that time the Soviets, because they're rational players and it has to have a different set of rules if you're up against, say, the irrational, religion-driven folks who are running Iran?
11: Look, I would leave it to the political scientists, and I have too many friends in the national security infrastructure to go and speak beyond what I know well. But what I can say is that at the time, I don't know that the Soviets always looked rational. And part of the power of the dialogue that started between directly the two leaders at Reykjavik was in learning where the lines were and learning where each was coming from. And it required doing away with the scripted interactions, doing away with the kind of large summits, if you will, and instead required two people getting in the room and finding humanity and having the courage to do so. And I don't think that goes away, and I think it does require engagement to understand where everyone's coming from. And again, this is a great example of what's possible when that happens.
15: See, that's one of the things I wonder about John Logan. John Logan Pearson is my guest, because when you look at Trump, Trump would always, I think, prefer to be the person who's involved in the negotiation. And I know that I've had other people come on the show and say, well, the way you do a negotiation is, you know, low-level people on both sides meet, and they agree to a framework. And like you said, it ends up with a meeting when the two leaders finally get in the same room. It's all been scripted out for them by other people, and their own personalities have almost no chance to actually be the driving force. But in the case of Reagan and Gorbachev, they were the two personalities that made a difference, because it hadn't been all scripted out by the State Department.
11: That's exactly true, and that's what's so incredible about this weekend. And in fact, they were partly inspired to travel out to Iceland and sit face-to-face, because recent meetings had gone disastrously, and we now know in history that the Soviet general staff was sort of chomping at the bit to go and invade Europe prior to SDI becoming operational. And so it was that track record of not getting anywhere that inspired them to get in the room. And I think it was Reagan who said they were sitting down to decide if there would be peace or war in the world. And that's exactly what they did. And while they didn't have an agreement that came out of that meeting, it was the shared understanding, it was the connection that made that possible. And I think, taking a step back to your point, it required Reagan having the vision, having the confidence, having the leadership, and certainly having the strength behind him to make to redefine the possible over that weekend.
15: John Logan Pearson is the producer, film producer, and producer of the new movie called The Brink of War. Mr. Pearson, thanks so much. I appreciate the time.
11: Thanks for having me. I hope people get to see the film this weekend.
15: Absolutely. I'm looking forward to seeing it. The Brink of War is coming out this Friday. By the way, you might not remember every time that you toss and turn in a summertime and you wake up too hot, but your body certainly does. And that's why you wake up tired before the day even gets started. And that's why I love my Ghost Bed. 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
22: News this hour from Town Hall. I'm Keith Peters in Washington. Severe weather cut power to more than a half million people in the Chicago area and northwestern Indiana as perilous thunderstorms and extreme wind gusts pummeled the region Tuesday, causing widespread damage. In Ohio, power outages swept the state capital region and at least one death was reported. Ohio Governor Mike DeWine.
23: Sadly, we have had one fatality in Roseville. One fatality that we're aware of, this was an individual who died simply because they could not, had an emergency, and they could not get to that individual.
22: More than 290,000 customers were without power in that state. A Texas town council meeting turns heated over a proposed Islamic Center expansion, Willie Nelson reports.
24: The McKinney, Texas City Council unanimously approved a major expansion of the Islamic Association of McKinney despite fierce opposition from more than 150 residents. The plan would create a 5.5-acre campus able to hold up to 2,000 people. Residents and a Sharia law survivor warned about the spread of Sharia practices, child marriage, and threats to American values. Congressman Keith Self also spoke against the project and received a standing ovation. Willie Nelson, Washington.
22: Primary elections are taking place in six U.S. states. The Democratic primary for Wisconsin governor is a high-profile clash between the party's establishment and progressive wings as Democratic Socialist Francesca Hong tries to rise above establishment candidate David Crowley. In a Republican primary for U.S. House, Trump-backed candidate Michael Alfonso, the 26-year-old